0: ices. The nor'easter, not done yet, still swirling up and down the East Coast. So much water, a shark was seen swimming up a driveway in Surf City, New Jersey. In Hawaii, still raining as Hurricane Nolo moves away. This is ABC News. A 7-year-old Marvel movie tops the box office this weekend. Superhero fans looking forward to the next installment in the franchise.
1: Tony, this is a second chance.
2: Avengers Endgame Encore topped the weekend box office, drawing in $26 million. It's a re-release of the 2019 film with 8 minutes of added footage, and it all comes with just a few months to go before Avengers Doomsday, set for a December release.
3: There's an emergency here.
2: Second place went to Resident Evil, which made $23 million.
4: This region here is the heart of the beast.
2: And rounding out the top three was the Brad Pitt film Heart of the Beast with $20 million. Mike Dubosky, ABC News.
0: Attorney General Todd Blanche on ABC's This Week says White House press access is a privilege, not a right, citing national security. 7 survivors of clergy sexual abuse met with Pope Leo at the Catholic Shrine in Lourdes, France today. One survivor saying afterwards it was his first Mass in 60 years. I'm Wayne Cabot, ABC News.
5: 7:02, partly cloudy and 72 degrees downtown at the Arch. I'm Maria Aquino. Our top story, an adult man has been critically injured following a shooting in North St. Louis. St. Louis police say it happened just before 1:30 this afternoon in the 800 block of River Run Court. No other details have been released. A 58-year-old Caseyville, Missouri man has drowned in Table Rock Lake. The man was ejected from a Yamaha watercraft after making a sharp turn and losing his balance. Missouri State Troopers report the man went under the water and did not resurface Saturday afternoon. His body was recovered today. This is the 4th boating fatality this year for the Missouri State Troop D. The Alton Public Works employees are on strike after Teamsters Local 525 cannot reach a deal on health insurance and wage hikes. Business agent Jay Steinhauer tells the Riverbender that the strike will last as long as it takes to get the city leaders back to the negotiating table. Now, Steinhauer denies Alton Mayor David Goins claims that the city and union are actively communicating. KMOX has reached out to Steinhauer, but he has not returned our calls. The street department, forestry, stormwater maintenance, and animal control are all part of the public works department. A Missouri representative says he will be a no vote on budget legislation unless there's tax provisions.
6: House Ways and Means Committee Chairman Jason Smith represents the 8th Congressional District. Smith spending a few minutes on Fox Business with interim Sunday Morning Futures host Larry Kudlow, sharing concerns that would force him to pull support for the next reconciliation bill. The committee chairman says he sees high potential for tax cuts after the midterms and has been pushing for more tax cuts for working families. Smith also says he's looking for other ways to get real tax relief to working families. That's after speaking with residents in his district who saw big tax benefits from the Big Beautiful Bill passed in July of last year. Ivy Lyons, KMOX News.
5: The Missouri Department of Conservation has received over 50 reports of sick deer infected with a disease spread by a biting fly. The flies are so small, they have been dubbed no-see-ums. Department of Conservation Wildlife Program Supervisor Bridget Niemeyer says the disease usually kills deer within a few days.
7: The meat is safe to eat. This is not a virus that will be transferred to people or humans. We don't recommend eating sick animals, but if the deer would have survived and you didn't see any clinical signs, it would not pose a danger.
5: Niemeyer says the disease is seasonal and the flies will die off during the first frost this fall. From the Saliga Heating and Cooling Weather Desk, clouds tonight, 57, 77 tomorrow. Right now, it is 72 degrees in Florissant, 72 downtown at the Arch.
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10: Yeah. When it matters, I can rage.
17: Who is it again?
18: Pete. Pete McMurray.
17: How do you spell it?
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17: Oh, Pete.
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18: Okay. More tequila. Got it.
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18: Hello and welcome into the show. Please follow the show on social media at Pete McMurray. And if you missed anything on the show, folks, we post everything. Just search Pete McMurray Show wherever you find your favorite podcasts. And please subscribe. Let's say hello to Lisa Katara. Gas at the BP near my house. I took a picture, posted it on Twitter this week. I think I may have sent it to you. Regular is $5.39. Mm-hmm. Silver is $5.99. Mm-hmm. And ultimate is $6.59 for gas.
10: Yeah, you know, 8 years ago when I got an electric car, everyone looked at me like I was an idiot. They thought I can only drive 60 miles at a time. Nope, 300 miles before you got... Oh, I charge in my garage and it's like 30 cents a month. Okay.
18: Yeah.
10: Cool.
18: Yeah. Who gets the ultimate for $6.59? Who's buying the top gas? You know that's a scam.
10: But I thought if you had like a high performance car, you needed to.
18: I don't know if that's true anymore.
10: I wouldn't risk ruining my car.
18: My wife's Telluride, $87 to fill it up.
10: Okay, and now you're living in a place where maybe she's commuting 4 miles a day.
18: Yeah.
10: There's a lot of people commute 20, 40, 60, 100 miles a day.
18: By the way, my wife doesn't have time to stop for gas. It's like an errand she never wants to run. So you see...
10: Because it sucks.
18: You see the 20 miles to an empty tank, 10 miles to an empty tank. I got in her car the other day. She's like, I'm out of gas. Do you mind going to get gas? I get in her car. I'm not kidding. And this is like the 15th time this has happened. I see a dash. There's a dash. It doesn't tell you how much farther you have until an empty tank. It's now a dash.
10: So you also married a person who likes to push things past the limit? You guys both don't care about rules?
18: I asked her, I said, what are you doing? She's like, oh, you can still go 15 or 20 miles on a dash. I'm like, really?
10: I wouldn't risk it personally because I don't have that kind of luck.
18: What a week, folks. World leaders visiting New York, ban on news organizations at the White House. We have two guests for you today. Dana Bash is CNN's chief political correspondent and co-host of Sunday Morning State of the Union. Dana will join us again today. Plus, we'll talk to our old friend Brett Baer from Fox News Channel. Fox said, hey, if you're banning CNN, we're not covering things in the White House. Sorry.
10: Yeah. I mean, I was learning about this and the interesting way that all the different news networks pool their resources to cover the White House and the president. And by removing one of them, the rest would have had to pay like 20% more just to follow him around.
18: Right.
10: And they were like, yeah, we're not interested in that.
18: No, thanks. Thank you, but no thanks. And speaking of the Cold War, Lisa, it was very frosty in Rocky IV.
10: Oh, jeez.
18: Yep. Rocky Balboa versus Ivan Drago, played by Dolph Lundgren. Dolph has a new book out and will join us again today. The Dolph. I saw Rocky 1 and 2 this week. I couldn't sleep. I had the sound down during the entire Rocky 2 movie, and I knew the entire dialogue. That scene where she wakes up out of the coma and she says, come here, come here. Win. Win. And then he goes and trains. Oh, my God. I got chills just talking about it.
10: Dudes are so weird.
18: I love that movie. And Lisa, how are you feeling? Are you feeling sad? Seasonal affective disorder. Therapist Amy Morin will join us on today's show to help us combat SAD, S-A-D, seasonal affective disorder.
10: Can she help me combat existential AI dread?
18: I don't know. You could ask her, maybe. If you live in the Midwest and Northeast, days are shorter, weather is chilly, it's high school football weather, but people get very depressed right now, this time of the year.
10: I think you get depressed because you realize you really aren't in school. And in the summer, you can still pretend you're going back to college and campus in the fall.
18: I still have a kid in college. I'm mourning his senior year, let me tell you. Do not stay in. This is what I tell people. You know, your first instinct is, I don't really want to go out. Don't stay in. So I looked it up.
10: Staying in can be so nice. Like the other day, it rained 12 hours. You know what I did?
18: You stayed in?
10: I did some errands, and then I got out my yarn, my crochet hook, watched a movie, crocheted the afternoon away. It was magical.
18: The experts are saying here's five things you can do as the weather changes. Number one, get outside every single day, even if it's cold. Walk the dog, walk around the block, get some sunlight, get out of the house.
10: Number two, eat a cookie.
18: Make plans before the weekend, Lisa. Dinner, high school football games. This is according to experts. I love that they put in high school football because I love going to high school football games. Coffee, church, put anything on the calendar for the weekend so you have something to look forward to.
10: Or dread, depending on who you are.
18: Number three, move your body. Walk. Go to the gym. Play pickleball. Whatever you can do, move your body. Okay?
10: Yeah, I agree. That's good all year round. You will feel better.
18: Number four, stay around people. Don't disappear because it gets dark at five. Call somebody. Meet somebody. Come on, please. And number five, find something you actually look forward to. Again, plan. Make plans.
10: I thought you said buy something you look forward to. And then I was thinking of that vintage wool coat I bought for
18: $19.99. Find. Madonna is set to open the 2026 VMAs this weekend. It will be her first live performance at the VMAs since 2003. Do you remember what happened in 2003 with Madonna?
10: Was that Britney?
18: She was on stage with Britney, Christina Aguilera, Missy Elliott to open the show, but she made out with Britney Spears on stage.
10: And she kissed Christina. Her new album came out earlier this year, Miss Madonna, and it is a dance banger. Like, if I was in a club, I would listen to that whole album and dance my butt off.
18: Have you seen Madonna on Instagram in the white pantsuit dancing?
10: No.
18: It's pretty unbelievable.
10: She has always been a dancer.
18: I know, but man, she's, what, 64, 65?
10: Yeah.
18: And first of all, she looks hot in the white pantsuit. But secondly, she can still dance. Man.
10: I know, which is astounding because dancers abuse their bodies so much. Like, your joints normally are like, I'm done.
18: Will you watch the VMAs Sunday night on CBS?
10: I don't know. Maybe.
18: I mean, tune in to see Madonna at the beginning of the show because you know she's going to do something.
10: I love Madonna. God bless her.
18: So watch 60 Minutes and then you can watch Madonna.
10: Madonna walked so Lady Gaga could run.
18: Can you write that down? Thank you. All right. Have you watched a video in the last 10 years?
10: Yeah, I actually, when the Madonna album just came out, I watched the newest videos. And let me tell you what, I can't describe what is in the first video on the album, but you should watch it because it's bizarre.
18: I watched live concert footage on YouTube, but I'm not watching a video.
10: Dude, I'm telling you, they're supermodels.
16: Oh,
10: there's light beams coming
16: you,
10: out of
16: you had me
10: weird
16: at supermodel,
10: areas of so. The body.
16: Oh, wow. Okay.
10: There are things going on. Madonna's still pushing the limits.
16: Sunday night, CBS, VMAs. Congratulations to Spider-Man, Brand New Day. It has dethroned Star Wars, The Force Awakens, as the highest grossing domestic film in history.
10: I haven't watched a Spider-Man movie since 2000 and whatever.
16: It opened to $360 million in the U.S. Opening weekend, Spider-Man made $360.
10: Why?
16: 47 days in the theater, the Marvel blockbuster passed The Force Awakens. It's about at $1 billion in the U.S.
10: But was it any good? Did it earn this money or did it just be like,
16: yeah, people loved it. Tom Holland, man, people love that dude as Spider-Man.
10: How? Okay.
16: It's made almost $3 billion worldwide. Okay? So your top three movies, Avatar and Avengers Endgame, and of course, Spider-Man Brand New Day. Those are your top three. Have you seen Avatar, Avengers Endgame, or Spider-Man Brand New Day?
10: No.
16: Okay. I have not. And I don't get the Avatar, the blue people. Do I need to give it a chance?
10: I think we needed to see it when it first came out, and we needed to be in the theater with the cutting-edge 3D stuff, and we missed it.
16: Yeah. I mean, I watched Titanic. That's still in the top five, right?
10: I don't know. It probably has too much story and not enough webs.
16: And finally, a New York City bakery is generating some serious buzz. Austrian bakery Martin Auer has opened Rye, its first U.S. location. It's located in New York City's Soho neighborhood. Its featured item is 100% rye sourdough loaf. So how much do you think one loaf of rye sourdough costs at the Austrian bakery Martin Auer in Soho in New York City? How much?
10: Soho. So that's going to be higher than even Brooklyn.
16: Mm-hmm. Yep.
10: Artisan bread loaf.
16: Yep.
10: Okay. I'm going to say $24.
16: $60 for a loaf.
10: $60.
16: Yeah. All right. Quick break. Coming up next, we'll talk to CNN's chief political correspondent, Dana Bash. More of the show on the way.
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1: It's kind of a loss for words, especially when the president says he just doesn't want negative reporting. It's critical reporting. It is intended to get facts.
21: There's a big difference, Dan, I'm sorry, in negative reporting and garbage gossip journalism that will sit on one anonymous source
1: and puts it out in the ecosphere. Okay.
21: And it's then repeated by other journalists as fact.
1: Refer you back to the first 10 minutes of this conversation and this interview where we were talking about very sensitive issues.
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23: Very interesting. That was from CNN on Sunday. We'll talk about that in a second. Dana Bash is CNN's chief political correspondent and co-anchor of Sunday Morning State of the Union. She co-wrote a book with writer David Fisher. It's called The Elections That Changed the World. And they both join us now. How are you?
24: Hi.
23: As I was playing that soundbite, I remember looking at your face on TV and you were just in disbelief. I mean, you got into it. That was UN Ambassador Mike Waltz Sunday about the White House press ban. Of course, the major news organizations, they came together and said, hey, you banned one of us, you banned all of us. First of all, were you surprised by the ban?
24: I would say I was shocked, but not surprised, if that makes sense.
23: Okay.
24: This is something that the president has certainly threatened or at least suggested. We've had the media in the White House press corps have had some challenges from the beginning of this administration. The whole White House press pool changed. And by the way, never mind the White House, look what happened at the Pentagon. Everybody was kicked out of the Pentagon,
23: right,
24: and they ripped out the electronics that allowed for broadcasting there by its roots. So,
25: and there's a war going on. So why would we want news straight from the Pentagon?
24: Well, there is that. I will say here's something that we should keep in mind, though. Our Pentagon team and the Pentagon teams at other news organizations have not stopped reporting and have been doing excellent reporting, trying to hold the administration.

0: administration accountable, as we do for every administration, particularly, as you said, during a war, to try to understand how Americans' tax dollars are being used, how the most precious American sort of commodity is, and that is our human commodity and the people who serve this nation. And so, and that's still the case at the White House. The UN is going on. I'm up in New York and my colleagues who cover the White House are still there. They're asking the questions, we're covering the news and won't stop.
1: You wrote a book about elections and we're in an election cycle now. How many times in your book did you come across instances like this where the politicians are challenging the news reporters, challenging
0: always
1: people who get out the message?
0: Always. How about this? This is one of those, shame on me for not knowing as much about this as I should. In this country, in the United States of America, part of the reason why John Adams, the second president who helped write the Constitution that gave us all of these freedoms, part of why he was thrown out by the voters is because of the laws that he wanted passed to restrict those rights. The Alien and Sedition Acts, the Sedition Act in particular, said that it was a crime to challenge the government. People in this new country said, I don't think so.
1: Yeah, no thanks.
0: We're going to go for Thomas Jefferson.
1: No thanks. Everybody.
2: David, this book is about elections that changed the world. What sticks out for you in this book, if you can give us maybe two examples?
3: I think what we set out to do is remind people this coming November, the reason it's being published now is they're going to vote and hopefully vote in huge numbers. And it took a lot for that to happen. It wasn't just created. There are we cover all kinds of elections. Not always the good guys. Adolf Hitler, the election of a pope, surprise elections like Clement Attlee replacing Winston Churchill and bringing socialism to England and Europe. We've tried to create both individually entertaining, surprising stories, while at the same time telling the greater story of what it took to get here today.
2: Dana, with everything going on in the world, you've been covering elections for years. Mm-hmm. The midterms coming up, does it still stun you to see such a small percentage of people coming out to vote?
0: I mean, it saddens me, but I guess it doesn't stun me as much, particularly during the midterms, because in non-presidential years, you know, it does drop off. It is certainly small compared to some of the elections we cover in the book. For example, the Civil War, well, before the Civil War, the election of 1860, it was more than 80% of the electorate who voted. Can you imagine if we had that today?
2: Oh,
0: more than
2: wow.
0: 80%. And Lincoln only won by 39% because all the Southern states said, no way are we voting for that guy. But still, it was huge turnout. So compared to that, yeah, it's kind of a bummer. I am hopeful, like David, that this year, this midterm year, we are going to see big, big turnout.
2: We try to explain to people, these are the big elections, the midterms, when you have to vote for your mayor, you got to show up in your city too. These are the biggies that affect you personally.
0: I mean, we'll see what happens in November. And if there are enough Democrats who are thinking I'm a raindrop and enough Republicans who are like, this is not what I signed up for, or who are like, wait a second, I didn't realize that voting for Trump, who I agree with on so many things, meant that my diesel for my truck is going to cost more than I can afford. They might not vote.
2: Right, right. I do have to mention before you go, I love Spencer Garrett.
0: That's so nice.
2: He's only been on the show one time, but I correspond with him all the time. And he wanted me to ask you about your favorite musical this summer.
0: Well, if this is a trick question about the play he was in, I got your number there, Pete. It's Dog Day Afternoon, which sadly I can't promote because it has closed its fantastic run.
2: Yeah.
0: But that's great. Oh, I love that.
2: Well, the book is called The Elections That Changed the World. David Fisher, Dana Bash from CNN. Thanks so much for your time.
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0: 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Let's welcome in Amy Morin. How are you?
1: I'm doing well. How are you?
0: Sad.
2: Listen, Amy can try to help me, but listen, I'm in the dark places and she's in a sunny place. So at the end of the day, that's the solution.
0: How do you help people like Lisa, Amy?
1: Well, you know, for one, it's just important to recognize the symptoms. Sometimes people just think they're tired in the winter because seasonal affective disorder doesn't always look like clinical depression. So when somebody has, say, just flat out regular depression, they might eat less, they might have trouble sleeping. But when people have seasonal affective disorder, sometimes it's the opposite. They crave carbs, they eat more, they gain weight, they sleep maybe 10 hours a day.
0: Oh, and they just love that.
1: Lack the energy to get up and go do things, especially in the evenings when it's dark and cold.
0: Can someone have SAD and not realize it? You know, fall's here, winter's here. This is just the way I feel every year.
1: Yeah, I think a lot of people just accept it as normal and they think, well, the days are shorter, there's fewer activities going on, and I don't really like to go outside when it's cold, so this is just how it is.
0: You've been telling us for years to get that sun lamp, and 2 years ago, I did it. And I have it in the studio. I have it at my desk. Let me just caution people one thing, because I sent a text to Lisa and I sent a text to Amy when I was having these bad headaches. I didn't realize.
2: No. Yes. Pete sent a text to me and I said, you're using your lamp too much. And he goes, really? I don't think so. And then he texted Amy, whom he believed.
0: That is exactly right. So you have a sun lamp. You can't have it on for more than 30 minutes. Is that right?
1: Correct. 20 to 30 minutes is the sweet spot for it rather than all day. And it needs to be in the morning as well. Like when you turn it on and then about an hour of waking up and you use it first thing in the morning, that's what sort of resets your brain and recognizes it. Oh, it's daylight. I'm supposed to be awake, and it gives you more energy. You don't want to use it in the evenings. You don't want to use it all day long. You will get migraines and it can strain your eyes.
0: Thanks for that. Should have told me that 2 years ago.
1: Clearly.
0: I do kick it on at 1 p.m. So that's a bad idea.
2: Yes.
1: Typically, yes. It's usually recommended in the morning when you wake up to get things moving. If you
2: what if you're an undiagnosed neurospicy person like Pete? Could maybe that be why it is fine for him, because his brain is on a different gear?
1: You know, it's possible, actually, because we know that, say, somebody with bipolar disorder, sometimes it creates a manic episode. So it affects our brains differently.
0: Oh, my gosh. By the way, this sun lamp, you can go on Amazon. It's anywhere between $5 and $12. It was super cheap.
1: That's just it. The solution doesn't have to be expensive. We just want to make sure that you buy one that is strong enough. There's plenty of them out there that are kind of gimmicky or they don't quite work. The recommendation is that it says 10,000 lux is an LUX in order to make sure it's bright enough.
0: So for people that aren't going to buy the sun lamp or don't have one today, what can they do to help seasonal affective disorder, SAD?
1: So one strategy is to just take a look at your activities in the winter. It's not the season that makes you experience depression. It's the way that we respond to the season. So this time of year, when the days start to get a little cooler and they start to get a little shorter, a lot of people say, well, I just don't feel like going out in the evening. I'm going to stay home. I'm going to be in my pajamas by 6 p.m. And it's that creates the depression. When we stop seeing our friends, when we stop exercising,
0: yes,
1: we don't spend as much time outside.
0: Right.
1: So if you want to combat it, you have to push yourself. Okay, it's 7 p.m., it's dark out, and I'm still going to go out and see friends. I'm going to go out to dinner. I'm going to go for a walk.
0: But Lisa, are you listening?
2: A dirty look on my face, but joke's on you.
0: What do you mean the joke's on me? I go out. I love going out. That's where I get my energy. I
2: right,
0: love it.
2: Joke's on you. I'm exhausted by the end of the day, and I like being home at 7 p.m. and hanging out in comfy clothes and doing a little activity that's calm and peaceful.
0: Get out of the house, folks.
2: Even in the summer.
0: Get out of the house. Our guest is therapist Amy Moore, and I need a lot of attention. I think you've learned that over the years. Help me better communicate with a certain person that I work with for 2 hours at a time, and help me communicate with my spouse.
1: So when it comes to communication, often we are just trying to get our point across, and we don't listen enough, we don't ask enough questions, we don't get a good idea of how we're being perceived or the things that we're doing. So sometimes the best way to communicate better starts with just asking somebody questions about what they see, how they perceive you, or what's going on, and maybe what they want to see differently before we dive in and tell them.
2: I feel like Pete's looking at me because he needs more from me, and I want to say in response, your needs are your needs.
0: She's
2: I don't have to
0: not,
2: meet your needs.
0: She is
2: boundary.
0: Not giving me enough.
2: I have a boundary.
0: What are your boundaries? Not texting me back? All I want is a text.
2: I'm so busy. You should see, Pete has like this weird sensor in his body that he's like, I know. The minute Lisa has four other things pinging her and her hands are full, I'm going to send her a text message of like me doing a close up on my ear hair. And then he's sad that I don't respond.
1: So then becomes the perfect opportunity to say, do I need to solve the problem or solve how I feel about the problem? When somebody legit feels like, gee, I don't get enough attention, and do you need to work on the relationship or do you need to work on regulating your emotions?
0: Whoa. By the way, I mentioned this before, sending a text message to your spouse, if you just change it around, like, hey, how's your day? I am now saying, tell me the best part of your day. I always turn it into a positive when I text my wife during the day. Best part of your day. Hey, how can I help you tonight when you get home from work?
1: I think those are great strategies. I think we can use messaging in a very positive way. Like some people will say, you know, I asked you to get milk and you didn't, and it turns into an argument. But if you use text to say, yeah, let's help each other, let's support each other, let me ask you what I could do for you rather than tell you to do something for me, what a positive way to use texting during the day to stay more connected.
0: And I think we all need to wait a beat as a spouse, because I feel like when we contact our spouses, the first thing is an ask. Hey, can you do this for me? Hey, can you pick this up?
1: Absolutely. And when we get into that sort of dynamic, then it just becomes like, oh, now what? And the other person starts to dread the text, or they start to think, oh, do you ask too much of me? Versus let's make it a positive experience so that you look forward to text messages from me.
0: Ah, do you hear that, Lisa? Positive experience. I'm going to work on that with you. I am. And Amy, I want to thank you. By the way, I looked it up. Your first appearance on the show was 2016.
1: Really? It's been a decade?
0: It's been that long? 2016.
2: And Pete is still asking the same questions.
0: I know. You've been helping me for 10 years. But the last time we had you on the show, you gave us all a hack that I use multiple times a day that has calmed me down. It is when your mind is beating you down, you're stacking problems, you stop for a second and say, hey, I'm going to worry about that tomorrow afternoon. It's the greatest hack you've ever given me.
2: Giving yourself a specific time to deal with it.
0: You know what? I don't have to worry about Charlie. I'm going to do that tomorrow afternoon.
1: I'm glad you like that one. There's so much research behind scheduling time to worry, and it doesn't have to take up all of your mental power throughout the day and waste our energy if we just say, you know what, I'll worry about that later. And then do you give yourself time to actually worry about it later?
0: No, you don't.
1: You're able
2: to. No, but you're supposed to.
0: Yeah, but you forget about it. It's like, I'm not worried anymore. No. But, you know, what is it, 95% of the things that we worry about never come to fruition?
1: That's true. That is accurate.
0: So how do you help people that worry? They're constant worriers. I love that schedule your worry time. You know, I'll take care of that tomorrow morning at 10 a.m. So good.
1: And another one is when people have these catastrophic predictions, when somebody thinks, oh, this is going to go horrible.

0: we'll just have them pause and say, well, what's the flip side of that? And you can flip the script in your brain. Maybe this is going to go better than I expect.
1: Mm-hmm.
0: And it's not that you're then going to believe, say, the exaggeratedly positive outlook, but sometimes it then gives you a more balanced outlook. Like, yes, it is possible that this thing I'm about to do is going to go horrible, but perhaps it's equally positive. It's going to go better than I expect. And then your brain might land somewhere in the middle, somewhere more realistic of, there might be some good, there might be some bad, but either way, I can handle it.
1: I know we've mentioned this before, but talk about the people that we work with that are a little crazy, they're hard to deal with. How do you deal with people like that, knowing you're going to walk into a meeting and you're going to have to... What was that, Lisa?
2: Boundaries.
1: Yeah, but
2: you can't control them.
1: I know you can't control them. Yes, you have to control your emotions, first of all. I get it. How do you work with people like that?
0: Oh, I have two fun strategies that actually help. One is the gray rock strategy, where if you have somebody that's trying to get a rise out of you, you just kind of pretend you're a boring gray rock, which means you give them nothing. So when somebody gives you like a subtle jab or an insult or maybe a passive-aggressive comment, you're just going to say, oh, that's interesting, and move on. And when you have somebody that's like really trying to get a response out of you, they give up pretty quickly. And for a lot of my therapy clients, we'll just say, just use the gray rock strategy. You're just going to be as boring as you possibly can and don't give somebody a response and watch how quickly they go away.
2: Crave that response. They crave you getting mad.
1: Just ignore.
2: They want the fight.
1: We have a guy that we work with that I just can't stand. Always a negative comment. And I know he's jealous. I know he's jealous. And I just don't say a word. I act like he's not there. If I'm walking by and he says something, I just keep walking. I don't say a word. Just keep going, man.
0: I like that, because sometimes our tendency is to correct people. Like, oh, you don't always have to be negative. Or here's the look on the bright side. And that just fuels them. So I like that strategy. Another one is to play behavior bingo. So if you go to a meeting and you know that somebody's going to be negative, you could just already in your head, before you walk in the room, come up with like three things you expect to see that day. Like, okay, Jimmy's going to complain about the weather, he's going to put somebody down, and he's going to interrupt.
1: Yes.
0: And then when those things actually happen, you just keep track of it. And that makes it so that we're not as emotionally reactive. We're like,
1: right.
0: Yep, knew it.
1: God, that's so good, man.
2: Yeah. Like, you can't be mad when a bear acts like a bear. You
1: right.
2: just got to go
0: Correct.
2: Into it knowing the bear's going to do bear things.
1: My line
0: People are
1: is
0: incredibly predictable.
1: My line is you can't change a clown, so let the clown do his thing.
0: Yeah, absolutely. And then when we stop trying to change it or wish it were different, we just accept it and move on. It keeps us from becoming as emotionally reactive.
1: And Amy, where can people find you? Your website?
0: My website, which is Amy Morin, M-O-R-I-N, L-C-S-W, is in licensed clinical social worker.com.
1: Amy, you're awesome. Thank you so much for coming on.
0: Thanks for having me.
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13: I love that I'm friends with a rock star like this guy. Kevin Cronin wrote some of the greatest songs in rock history for REO Speedwagon. He's appearing at the Illinois Rock and Roll Hall of Fame, and we welcome in our buddy now. I had a moment this summer. I had to send you a text right away. I want to tell a quick story. I was on a boat in Portugal with my family. We're cruising around the Atlantic Ocean. It's one of those days. It's just beautiful. It's 2 p.m. You know, when you have one of those rare moments where you're super happy and you're just in the moment. The sun, Kev, is hitting my face. I take a drink of beer and I kid you not, and I put this in a text and sent it to you right away. All of a sudden, Roll With The Changes kicks in on the boat. I'm like, oh my gosh. And I sent you a text, and your response was so great. You said, do you remember what you said?
14: You know what? If I were a little more awake, I might, but help me out.
13: It still blows my mind. I'm reading my phone right now. It still blows my mind to think those songs get played all over the world. So to this day, it still blows your mind, and you've been in the business for 40, 50 years.
14: No, it totally blows my mind. I get the same thrill when I hear one of my songs. I was in the grocery store the other day, and one of my songs came on, and I'm like, "Stop me in my tracks!" You know, that's what you dream about. You know, when I was a little kid growing up in Chicago and listening to WLS and all the great classic DJs of the '60s, and my dream, literally, my dream was to hear one of my songs on WLS. You know, I never thought it would come true. It was a fantasy, but you look back and you go, well, everything I did was for music and for songs. It was to connect with people,
13: right?
14: And I'm just, this Illinois Rock and Roll Hall of Fame thing, I'm being inducted as a songwriter, and it really just struck me the other day. You know, I just kind of took it in stride. You know, I'm busy, I'm doing all these

0: things. And yeah, I was sitting literally practicing guitar, and it just hit me. It was like, this is really cool. This is really a humbling and beautiful honor that I'm getting. And so, yeah, it could be a boat in Portugal. You know, it could be, it could be anywhere. But that was a great photo. I mean, obviously you guys were having a good time.
1: You know, you just have one of those moments, Kev, and your music makes me happy, and your music makes a lot of people happy. But I want to get back to you being at the grocery store. You're a rock star. Do you go to the grocery store? You go to Target and buy paper products and bring them home like
0: us? That's the thing. During the pandemic, no one wanted to leave the house. I'm the guy that should have stayed home because I was the most susceptible to this thing. But of course, my family sent me because they didn't want to go. So ever since then, I've become the designated grocery shopper. And, you know, so at this point, I'm friends with all the checkers. You know, I walk into our neighborhood grocery store, and it's like when he would walk into Cheers and everybody would...
1: Norm.
0: Norm.
1: Yeah.
0: I'm Norm at our grocery store. And it is... So it just become kind of a fun thing, but I hear, I hear my songs, but I hear my friend's songs. You know, I hear a train song, and I'm like you. If I hear a train song, it's just that's a signal from the universe that I need to connect with Patrick Monahan. If I hear Richard Marx's song, I contact Richard. If I hear a Styx song, I contract Tommy Shaw. It's just one of those things. If I hear an Ides of March song or a Survivor song, I connect with Jimmy Peter, who will also be at the Illinois Rock and Roll Hall event. He's being honored as a member of Survivor. Survivor's being inducted to the hall. So if you got my phone number and you hear one of my songs, that's the universe telling you to give me a call, man.
1: We're talking with Kevin Cronin. It's weird that you're not on tour right now. It's weird. Is it weird for you?
0: It's a little weird, but you know what? I'm getting used to it, and I've just had a pretty tremendous year this year. My new goals are all to just share my experience, play these very special shows, and just really give back, spend time with my family. And, you know, my wife has been such a huge supporter of me for the last 35 years. And, you know, I'm just a lucky guy. You know, some of my high school buddies from the class of 69 at Rice are going to be at the event on Sunday. You know, my sister's going to be there. I'm looking forward to it. You know, I'm hoping my cousin Barry is going to be there too. You know, Barry wrote for the Sun-Times. He's a sports writer and publicist. He's just a great guy. So, you know, Chicago, just being in Chicago alone is a trip for me. And then for this to be happening too is a beautiful thing. And I appreciate the people of Chicago for supporting my music all the years and allowing me to get to a point where I'm able to give back. So, you know, it's all good.
1: I love that you still get excited about everything in life. Congratulations, Illinois Rock and Roll Hall of Fame. You're going in as a songwriter, which you should have years ago, but okay.
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3: ABC News, I'm Wayne Cabot. A British base that houses U.S. troops may have been the target of five accused terrorists arrested today after a tip. Police stopping three vans heading to a Royal Air Force base in Fairford, which hosts the U.S. Air Force's 501st Combat Support Wing. Iran recently threatened that base, according to local officials. Maggie Blythe, temporary chief constable.
4: Again, can't go into details, but I can give reassurance that we believe the matter to be contained. And as a set of agencies working together across Gloucestershire, we're gathering and responding to local intelligence all the time.
3: President Trump says the suspects were, quote, looking to do big damage. As a nor'easter continues to swirl, high tide is now hitting the Jersey Shore, pushing water back onto streets and homes. China's gift to the U.S., two giant pandas, arrived today in Atlanta via FedEx. Atlanta, one of three zoos in the U.S. to house them. This is ABC News. Prosecutors in central New York are reopening the case of alleged gang rape at Cornell University after outrage in the community. A former student recently filed a civil lawsuit alleging seven frat members drugged and gang-raped her at the Chi Phi fraternity. None of the individuals faced criminal charges, the prosecutor saying that that's because her statement at the time did not allege that she was drugged or that she did not consent to having sex. President Trump confirmed today that he'll be meeting on Tuesday with Anthropic CEO Dario Amodei, who has asked for federal guardrails on artificial intelligence, something President Trump has resisted.
5: Well, we're going to talk about it. Let's go and let's win. You know, we're about a year, maybe a year and a half up on China. There is nobody in third place. I mean, it's just us and China.
3: Trump saying he spoke a little bit about it with President Xi, but not much, saying it wasn't a topic of conversation. Wayne Cabot, ABC News.
6: At 8:02, we have cloudy skies and 70 degrees downtown at the Arch. I'm Maria Aquina. Our top story, St. Louis police are investigating a string of damaged fire hydrants. Friday, fire officials called police about 40 fire hydrants that were intentionally damaged. Now, those fire hydrants were damaged in the old North St. Louis neighborhood, Hyde Park, and near North Riverfront. Police ask anyone with information to call 314-444-2500 and ask for 4th District detectives. If you see someone tampering with a fire hydrant, you should call 911 immediately. Clayton police arrested a man Friday for allegedly exposing himself to a teen girl inside of a Starbucks coffee shop. St. Louis County prosecutors charged 51-year-old Jason Logan with one count of first-degree sexual misconduct. Police say Logan is known to frequent Clayton and drives a white Audi Q3 sport utility vehicle. They say it's possible he may have other victims from similar encounters. Well, in case you missed it Friday, the gerrymandered map Missouri Republicans hope to use this fall is now dead, at least for this election. In a unanimous ruling, the U.S. Supreme Court ordered the state to use its 2022 congressional districts in November, rejecting the map lawmakers redrew last year to target Kansas City Democrat Emanuel Cleaver. The court said reverting to the newer map now, with ballots already mailed and voting underway, would throw the election into turmoil. The ruling ends weeks of legal ping pong that saw the map change 5 times and left county clerks scrambling. Voters will still weigh in on the redrawn map directly through Proposition A, which will be on the November ballot. Research is underway at Southern Illinois University Carbondale that could ultimately make every soybean plant count, which means more profit for farmers. Our sister station, WBBM's Jan Coleman.
7: The soybean harvest season's underway in Illinois, the number one soybean-producing state in the nation. Prices for this crop are on the rise, but so are expenses, making the profit margin small. Finding a disease that can kill the bean before it can spread is key. At Southern Illinois University, Billy Ram, assistant professor of precision agriculture, and doctoral student Samuel Singh have designed a robot to do that. Ram says the robot, using AI, should be able to roll down the field, keeping track of each plant, identify if the plant has a disease, then estimate the percentage of the crop that's affected. They've already figured out the robot. Now they're working on developing the AI that the robot will use to detect diseases, even before symptoms appear.
6: From the Liga Heating and Cooling Weather Desk, tonight clouds 57, tomorrow turning sunny and 77. I'm Maria Aquina.
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11: that lets them rebuild and create a far greater country than it ever was before? Or do I annihilate the Islamic Republic and do it quickly, never giving them a chance to kill and destroy people and countries again?
1: That was the president addressing the UN this week. Brett Baer is the host of Special Report on Fox News Channel, and we welcome in Brett Baer now. When you heard the president this week, Brett, does a threat like this work, or does Iran double down?
12: Hey, good to be with you. I think, you know, he has said this before, and there is a real question about whether he's committed to making that choice on the annihilation front. I think there's an effort of Donald Trump that wants to, you know, keep people guessing, but he has not come through after saying it before. So the Iranians, I think that they have time and that they are using the midterms as leverage in their current position.
1: Well, he mentioned that. He said, I think there's going to be a settlement with Iran after the midterms. Is there an off-ramp here for the president? Because it looks like a huge mess from the outside. Mm-hmm.
12: Yeah, it is a huge mess, Pete. It's not a thing that's helping his party. It's not a thing that's helping the Middle East countries. It is a thing that, you know, he pledged that Iran would never have a nuclear weapon. But we are now more focused, it seems, on the Strait of Hormuz and the flow of oil through the Middle East.
1: Mm-hmm.
12: You know, there are negotiations that are ongoing. Steve Witkoff and Jared Kushner spent a lot of time on the sidelines of the UN. The question is whether the Iranians, one, would agree to a deal now, and two, would live up to any deal. And I think there's real doubts about that.
1: Was Jared Kushner talking to the right people? Was it directly with Iran, or was it Qatar?
12: Well, it's Qatar, and they were shuttling back and forth between the delegations so that they were not having direct conversations. But the prime minister of Qatar is the guy that's kind of the in-between.
1: Okay.
12: And trying to get a deal. Qatar's thought is that you could make a deal now, or you could make a deal 10 months from now, but in the interim, you would have thousands more killed and a lot of damage throughout the Middle East.
1: Saudi Arabia was attacked. How concerned are you that this is no longer a war in Iran? Now it's spreading to the Middle East, throughout the Middle East.
12: Well, it's a big deal. It's happening. The Houthis are Iran terrorist funded. They are a proxy, if you will, and they've opened up this other front and caused real problems for the Saudis. They've also closed, or at least put a squeeze on, another strait, and that's causing gas prices also to fluctuate upwards.
13: Do the Iranians have any reason to try to settle with us before the midterms? It doesn't seem like it benefits them at all.
12: You're right. I think that they would probably do some kind of deal that included relief of sanctions or some money deal. But the question is whether that's worth anything, because the Iranians traditionally haven't lived up to what they've agreed to, at least so far. I mean, we had a memorandum of understanding at the beginning, and then they fired on three tankers. So, you know, it's been this kind of back and forth. Look, it's becoming a major problem for the president politically. If you have candidates like Mike Rogers, the Republican Senate nominee in Michigan, like the candidate in Ohio, like even in South Carolina, Lindsey Graham's sister, saying we need to wrap up the war, that's a message that is kind of resonating in polls.
13: I mean, it's a war we were all surprised by when it started, and I think we're all surprised it's still going and nowhere close to a resolution. It's a bummer.
12: That's true.
1: We mentioned early on that gas in my neighborhood is $5.39 for regular. If you're a Republican running for office or running for re-election, I mean, people are noticing now. It's like, what is going on? When the money hits you, it's like, all right, I'm going to go vote and we're going to try to fix this.
12: No, it's true. And gas prices are a historic mover of votes. It's, you know, you can look at it election after election, and that's, you know, a real problem. They're trying to, you know, remarkably, it's believe it or not, a lot less than people thought it was going to be for a number of different reasons. But it's hovering, you know, around $100 on crude oil, $95.

0: to 100. And, you know, it's not going to change much in a month before November 3rd.
1: No.
0: It's just not.
1: Mm-mm.
2: The reason the gas prices aren't as high as they could be or maybe should be, because we have all this strategic reserves and people are just moving things and saying, oh, we can hold out on raising the prices even more. Will that cushion that we have at some point no longer exist and prices will have to jump?
0: Yeah, that's a great point. They have released about 170 million barrels from the Strategic Oil Reserve. That's had an impact. The military escort through the Strait of Hormuz is like 20 to 30 tankers a night. That's had an impact. The Saudi pipeline, when it's up and running, has an impact. So all those things added together keep that price low. But the Saudis took a strike from Iranian drones and they had to close the pipeline, and you saw this major spike.
1: Mm-hmm.
0: So little things, you know, like that, one attack can change the dynamic.
1: We're talking with Brett Baer from Fox News Channel. I want to talk about the White House ban. Fox stood with CNN and the other networks on the White House ban. You guys compete every single day, but on this, you basically said you ban one of us, you ban all of us.
0: Signed onto this press pool, as a part of the White House and have from since the beginning. And all of the pool members, historically, if some administration, whether Democrat or Republican, comes after one of the pool members, the pool members stand together. You know, that has been the case all the way back. The Obama administration tried to keep Fox from an interview with a certain figure in the Treasury Department, and the pool said, well, we're not going to send any reporters if you don't let Fox do it too. And so there's precedent here. This is a little different in that these reporters, they actually lost their passes to the White House. But yeah, we stand with the press pool.
1: You've covered presidents from both parties for years. How different is the relationship between the White House and the press today from when you started 20, 25 years ago?
0: Yeah. Well, listen, every president, and I've written about presidents, every president has a problem with the press one time or another. And some are more extreme than others. President Trump is, you know, this is part of his shtick. He thinks it stirs up his base, and he's right. If you look at social media, you know, the press is not something it gets a lot of great press itself. It doesn't poll well. It's easy to say this is all fake news. So it's different in this environment, definitely. And it is different than actual people lost their passes. We'll see. Hopefully it comes to a resolution soon.
1: Yeah.
2: I just want people to focus on like ending war, stopping the debt from going up. This is all so petty to me.
0: Yeah. The day-to-day is like, look at the shiny thing over here, but there are so many bigger things that we could deal with.
1: I mean, you have the war in Iran. You have gas prices through the roof. We forget about Ukraine. There's still a war between Russia and Ukraine.
0: Yeah, I mean, they're in negotiations, but those negotiations don't seem like the Iran negotiations to be very fruitful. Russia is the problem there, for the most part, in that they're not giving in on any demands. And so the attacks have happened. Ukraine, if you think about it, only, you know, we only thought it was going to survive for like days or maybe a couple of weeks at the beginning of the war. Now you're 4 years in and they are expanding their targets into Russia, causing major problems. By the way, another thing for gas prices, and particularly diesel prices,
1: is some of the attacks
0: on refineries in Russia.
1: Right.
0: So, you know, there are talks, but they're not fruitful either.
1: All right, enough of the world problems. Your son is off at college. How much fun are you having visiting?
0: I haven't gone yet.
1: What?
0: I moved him in, but I'm going to go to a football game and parents' weekend and the whole thing. And I tell you what, it's going back in, and you think, man, he's having a blast. Wow, that was a good time.
1: I keep saying this on the air. I am one beer away from college. You have a freshman. I have a senior in college. I'm mourning senior year.
0: Wow. That's too good.
1: Oh, man. I know you've been busy lately. I'm so glad we have you on the show. I appreciate your time, man. Thank you so much.
0: That was a lot more serious than we usually are, but that's okay. It was a serious time.
2: We gotta bring the serious.
1: Well, we gotta get through these topics. I mean, sometimes you have to go to work and say to yourself, "Oh my God, I'm in the upside down world. What is going on?"
0: Yeah, some days I do. Some days I do. But look, we're gonna come through this election, and no matter what happens, the U.S. is resilient. So for the people that think the sky is falling always, I think that we're always going to fix it one way or another. The country's like that.
1: God, well said, man. Brett Baer, check him out on Fox News Channel. Thank you, buddy. We'll talk soon.
0: All right, see ya.
3: I believe we'll make a deal right after the election because it doesn't make sense for them not to. They're waiting to see how I do in the midterm election.
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26: 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Twiggy.
27: In the 60s, Twiggy was the OG. She changed the face of fashion, the short hair, the huge eyes, the lashes, the look. There was nobody quite like Twiggy. Now her remarkable life and career are the subject of a new documentary called Twiggy. Let's welcome in Twiggy. How are you?
28: Hello, how are you?
27: It's so great. It's great to hear your voice. You were 16 in 1966 when everything blew up. As a teenager, did you understand what was going on?
28: Quite honestly, it was as much a surprise to me as to anyone else, because in that era, models didn't look, if you look at the girls before me, I didn't look anything like them. And if I'd have gone to a model agency at that day, they'd have shut the door in my face because I was too small, too thin, and I didn't look like Jean Shrimpton and all the other gorgeous ladies. So yes, I was surprised. Yes, it was amazing. And I just happened to be in the right place at the right time, I think.
27: Wow.
2: I think when you're 16, too, you're so self-involved and you think you're kind of the coolest anyway, that maybe it spared you from serious like chaos in your head when it all blew up.
28: Yeah, I mean, I was really, really shy and very, I loved fashion. I loved, I think most teenage girls love clothes, love makeup. And that makeup that I was, that I wore was inspired by my rag doll that I had on my bed. We used to just play around with makeup on the weekends, because I went to quite a strict grammar school and we weren't allowed to wear makeup, obviously. And so I was allowed to, play around and wear it at the weekends. So, and I loved clothes. That's one of my hobbies. And I used to make all my clothes because I couldn't buy what I wanted. So I'd make them. And but I was quite shy and quite introverted, and so I really was incredibly surprised. I think being a model was a kind of far off dream that I would never have tried to do until the, you know, somebody saw me and sent me to somebody else, and then that new journalist decided to call me the face of 66. So I was as shocked
0: as everybody else. Of 66. I mean, that like a lot of pressure. Yes. Wow.
2: Don't get a zit. You know, don't wake up with puffy eyes. You're the face.
28: I know, it's a bit scary.
0: Twiggy, you were known as Leslie at home. When did you change your name to Twiggy?
28: Well, I did. It was a nickname. I worked, my sister was a hairdresser, and I got a Saturday job in the salon where I used to wash hair and sweep up and do all the things juniors do. And one of the male hairdressers downstairs, a young guy, used to tease me because I was so thin, and he used to call me Sticks. And then one day Sticks turned into Twiggy, and people just picked up on it and started calling me Twiggy, like as a joke, really. And then when I met the journalist, Deirdre McSherry, who wrote that piece, she said, "I hear your nickname's Twiggy." And I said, "Yeah." And that's how she wrote the headline, Twiggy.
0: Okay.
28: So from that day onwards, I was Twiggy, whether I liked it or not. But it's been quite kind to me.
0: Right, right. Did you like being a model, because your career became so much bigger than modeling?
28: I did. I loved it. And I did, again, like, I didn't really plan to model. I certainly didn't plan to go into the acting business. And I certainly didn't plan to, you know, be on Broadway in the 80s. But by meeting certain people, I met Ken Russell while I was modeling about a project that actually didn't happen, and The Boyfriend came out of that. That was my first film. And yeah, I was scared, I was nervous, but Ken Russell had given me the chance, and I thought I wanted to do well to please him. And when The Boyfriend came out, and I won 2 Golden Globes, and then that led to me being offered a recording contract. You know, one thing kind of leads mm-hmm. onto another. And so I made the decision at that point, when I was like 21, that I was going to follow that path of my career rather than the modeling.
2: It's so interesting. Things just keep being offered to you. How do you have the inner knowing that you can do them? Because each thing that was offered seems so different than the last and so big.
28: I didn't know I could do it. And I was scared. When Ken Russell first said to me, "You know, I want to do the film with you as the lead," I thought, actually, he said it over dinner and he'd had a lot of champagne, and I thought, oh, he's just had too much to drink.
2: It happens.
28: And then the next day he called me, and, you know, you've got to remember, he was the biggest director in the UK at the time, so he had the power to cast me in it. Although the studio, MGM, I think it was, fought him for a year. They didn't want me, quite understandably. And he would not give in. And he waited and waited and waited until they said, "Okay, wow, be it on your head if she can do it." And he cast me. And I'm very glad he did, because he changed my life.
0: Right. Twiggy, 1973, Bowie's album Pinups. You're on the cover mm-hmm. with Bowie. How yes. did that happen?
28: It happened because at the time, I'm sure you know, Bowie was the biggest thing in music.
0: Yeah.
28: I was a huge fan. He'd actually done a song called Driving Saturday, where there's a line in it saying she sighed like Twig the Wonder Kid. And I was so knocked out that he'd mentioned me in a song. And English Vogue asked us to do that photograph for the cover. And so I went to Paris. He was recording in Paris, and we did the photograph, which I think is a lovely photograph. I met David. We got on great. He's a really amazing man. And then English Vogue decided they couldn't put a man on the cover of Vogue, which I thought was crazy because he was the biggest thing.
0: Right.
28: And I said, "You're mad. You're mad." Anyway, David said, "Oh, while they're fuffing about, I'll put it on the cover of the album." And that's how it happened.
0: Jeez, man.
2: So smart.
0: Wow. Well, you have this aura about you. You just exude positive energy. The documentary is called Twiggy. Twiggy, thanks so much for coming on the show.
28: Thank you for having me.
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12: Hey, it's Jen Hatmaker. 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
8: They're toe-to-toe. The Russian towers above the American. 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
25: Back to the Pete McMurray Show. Here's Pete and Lisa.
0: Well, we hated him as Ivan Drago in Rocky IV. We loved him as Gunnar Jensen in the Expendables franchise. Now, Dolph Lundgren is telling his own story, the battles on screen and the much tougher ones off screen. His new book is called Fights Worth Fighting, Finding Strength in Struggle. Let's welcome back to the show on Zoom

0: I hate the fact that you're better looking than me. It's Dolph Lundgren. How are you, man?
1: Good, good. You look good, too.
0: I'm a movie guy, and the Expendables franchise just on Showtime. I like to watch movies to wind down, and all of them were on. And I noticed a few things. Number one, you still have great hair. I mean, the hair looks great. I mean, the lettuce is still growing. Good for you.
1: Thanks.
0: And secondly, the egos. I mean, you had Stallone, Bruce Willis, you, Schwarzenegger, Mel Gibson, Wesley Snipes, Antonio Banderas, Harrison Ford. What was it like on set doing The Expendables?
1: Well, that third one was, yeah, kind of on steroids. Everybody was in it.
0: Everybody was in the third one.
1: But obviously, I'm friends with Sly from the old days. We've done six movies together. So, the first one was more me, him. It was Statham and Jet Li. But then they added all these other guys onto it. It was fun. I mean, it was an experience to be in a small space putting on weapons with, you know, Sly, Arnold, Mel Gibson, Chuck Norris, Van Damme.
0: Chuck Norris, I forgot about him too, man. What's Chuck Norris like in real life? I mean, God bless him, he just passed away.
1: He was really nice. He was actually the one that the most crew members wanted to take a picture with Chuck Norris.
0: Well, of course.
1: Yeah, of course, yeah.
0: When he passed away, the meme that went around was him carrying his own casket, which I thought was just so fitting. He was such a tough guy that nothing could destroy Chuck Norris.
1: Yeah. No, he had a few funny ones, yeah, for sure. I'm trying to remember. There was one. He had a good one, the one about getting bitten by a cobra. And after 3 days of agonizing pain, the cobra died. Remember that one?
0: What I love about you, you grew up in Sweden. You became a chemical engineer. You're a smart dude. A lot of people don't know that.
1: Yeah, my dad was an engineer. My older brother was an engineer. And I followed in their footsteps and trying to impress my dad. And I got scholarships to travel because I couldn't afford to travel. So I got them to Australia and wanted to get to America, which I did. And very late in the game, I got into acting when I was about 26.
0: 26. Was Rocky IV your first gig?
1: Actually, I was in a Bond movie. I had a small role in A View to a Kill with Chris Walken and Roger Moore, because my girlfriend was in it. Yeah, and I was just on set, and some guy didn't show up, some stunt guy, so they threw me in to play like a bodyguard to one of the bad guys, I think.
0: Can you tell people about the audition process for Rocky IV?
1: For Rocky? Well, I was turned down first. I was here in New York, and I was turned down for being too tall. And then my acting coach, who I just started working with, he knew a friend of Sly's, John Hertzfeldt, who is a director, and we had dinner one night, and John's like, "You're the guy that Sly's been looking for." And I was like, "Well, you know, I was turned down." And he said, "Oh, you got any pictures of yourself?" And I had some 8x10s and boxing gear because I was a karate champion, actually, as well. And finally, you know, when I was in Europe working on that Bond movie, somebody called me, and I flew me to L.A. I met with Sly, and, you know, he said, "You got to put on some weight," you know, so I was a bit skinny, you know, and like fighters, you know, the arms get kind of thin from throwing all those punches. So I did that. I had to figure out that character, and I had to screen test 6 months later. I was up against two Russian guys, actually, two big blonde Russian guys. But they were doing this kind of Russian Mr. T routine. "I will break you. I will demolish you." They were screaming, right? And I had figured out that I was going to play him. "I must break you." Very, very internal and kind of kind of cool. And that, of course, on screen is quite powerful when you do less. Less is more, right? So I got the part.
2: We've been speaking to you for a few minutes, and we've already covered the fact that you have a PhD. You're a karate champion. You've dated beautiful supermodels. You have this film career. I'm just wondering, of all of the different things you've accomplished, now, you know, you're also an author. Has anything come hard to you? Or does you just put your mind to it and you make it happen?
1: Well, all of it was difficult, I would say. But I always, all of it was difficult. But I thought when I think when I was a kid,

0: back in Sweden, I always thought life is short, and I try to make the most of it, and I want to have an adventure. So I always took chances and kind of just went for it, and try to be resilient. It's paid off, I think, to some degree.
1: By the way, if you're keeping track at home, Dolph Lundgren, third degree black belt. Lisa.
0: Fourth, actually.
1: Sorry. Fourth degree.
2: That's what I mean.
1: Overachiever.
0: Sorry about that. Sorry about that last degree. Yeah.
2: It just makes me wonder about your drive, because I've accomplished some things in my life, and I'm kind of sitting back and just smoking a cigarette now and being like, all right, that's fine. But you have this drive to keep going and getting the next level.
0: Yeah, well, it's kind of a drive to... this author, a friend of mine, he when I met him, he said, "Oh, you're a searcher." He called me a searcher, and it was quite interesting because I hadn't thought of that. But I guess maybe he was right. Searcher, you're looking
2: for
0: something.
2: That makes so much sense.
0: Yeah,
1: we're talking with Dolph Lundgren. The name of your book is called "Fights Worth Fighting." Do you get that drive from that complicated relationship with your father that you write about in the book?
0: Well, some of it, yeah, I think so. I mean, a lot of men who end up in contact sports or the military or law enforcement, some of them have the same problems with their dads. Like that conflict kind of gives you a certain drive, a certain strength, a resilience that can be helpful in certain areas in life, And I've run into many cops and people like that who've had that same experience, and action stars for that matter.
1: What were you like?
2: Humans are crazy,
1: right?
2: We just.
1: It's so funny. I mean, yeah. What were you like as a kid?
0: I was shy and insecure, and my dad was kind of very violent towards me and my mom, so I had this kind of low self-esteem, I would say, because, you love your parents no matter what they do to you, so it's that kind of conflicted emotion that I think made me insecure, and... as many actors, you come from that kind of background, and it gives you a certain impetus to prove yourself, and you don't mind failing as much, I think, as because you've already been there, sort of.
1: In Hollywood, people love to build you up and then break you down. I mean, Rocky IV, Bigger Than Big, that movie, it catapulted you to stardom, and then the phone calls started getting less and less, and you started drinking more and more.
0: Yes, what happened was I had this trauma from my childhood, and I didn't really realize it, but you end up acting out. It's something I've learned later called escape behavior. You're trying to escape from something that's inside you.
1: Oh, I know
0: you.
1: All about that.
0: What happens to a lot of soldiers too, PTSD. So I went through a failed marriage and drinking too much and, basically doing crazy stuff and too many stunts and, training too much, too many steroids. I mean, it was just not good. It was not good. I was burning the candle at both ends. I had to get myself out of that hole when I was about 50 or 45, 50 years old.
1: How'd you do it? Did you have one day where you're like, I've had enough? What was the breaking point?
0: Well, I was actually in a new relationship, and I was going to mess that one up. I knew that, and I felt it. So I started doing therapy, which helped me a lot, and meditation. And then I got out of that, kind of pulled me out of the hole, and I started acting out less and kind of being more in control of my life.
2: Goes fights? Back to the brain, Pete. You can't outrun your demons. You can't out-exercise your demons. You can't out-drink your demons.
1: I never said you could.
2: Face them head on.
1: See? Dolph, it always turns back to me. I don't know what happened here. You're on Zoom right now. You look like you have everything together. You're in great shape. The hair looks fantastic. You just seem very comfortable. Doesn't he, Lisa? I mean, look at him. He just seems very comfortable in his own skin now.
2: Well, I would say he's very pensive and thoughtful, and you're focusing on the outer, and I see an inner stillness.
1: Hey, I feel the inner stillness. I do.
0: Well, yes, I think I did finally reach some kind of inner peace, I guess you can call it. Or like I heard somebody say, there's a saying, I am a river that I'm learning to cross.
1: Yep. And, wow, is that like great? That.
0: Yeah,
1: I like that.
0: Life is, when you look at your life, it's interesting how it is all about kind of getting to know yourself.
1: Now, when you see guys on the street like me and they come up to you and say, hey, you killed Apollo, I mean, are they still angry about it?
0: Not that many. No. They've
2: most have moved on.
0: Took them 40 years. But I always say, hey, Sly wrote the script. I didn't say nothing to do with it.
1: I love the fact that Stallone seems so loyal that, you know, you guys, what was it, 1985, Rocky IV came out? And then the Expendables come back around, what, in 2010? And he gets all the guys back together for those movies, man. They were a huge hit.
0: Yeah. I mean, we've been friends for, 40 years and six movies together. And, you know, he has three daughters. I got two. So we both share that. We stay in touch. And he's... he's a very, very, very sweet guy and very smart. I mean, very super talented. I mean, who else could reinvent himself that many times with all those franchises? He's a unique guy.
1: Well, you've done it, too. You keep reinventing yourself. The book is called Fights Worth Fighting, Dolph Lundgren. Always great to have you on the show, Dolph. Thanks so much.
0: Thanks, man. Thank you.
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11: 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Bum, bum, bum, bum, bum, bum.
12: I am very concerned about people who have sensitivity, as they may also have gum problems that they're not even aware of. Sensodyne Sensitivity and Gum is really good for that dual action, which protects sensitive teeth while also improving your gum health. The dual action toothpaste protects sensitive teeth and has a microfoam formula, which helps to target bacteria in hard to reach places. I recommend Sensodyne Sensitivity and Gum to my patients because it just works.
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7: Your buddy Tom Cruise is leaning into his well-known intensity in a rare sit-down interview with GQ magazine. Tom is out promoting his new movie called Digger. I don't know what to say. I'm intense, Cruise said, adding he has a very good sense of humor about it. He is an intense dude.
8: Yeah, I guess.
7: During the conversation, Cruise was asked about the lessons he's learned early in his career as an actor. I had to learn early. I was living in many different schools. It taught me about human behavior, about life, but it's a journey. So are movies. This is about humanity, Tom told GQ. Movies are about humanity? Are they?
8: I mean, the good ones are, yeah. It should reveal something within yourself and connect you to the human experience.
7: He shared his love of cinema. I have nothing against cable or TV or Netflix. I think it's great, create jobs and everything. But what I like about cinema is all of us coming together in a room and sharing an experience. I say, understand the tools, then go create what you want to create.
8: When was the last time Tom Cruise sat in a cinema that wasn't a Cannes, festival, with just the regular people?
7: I'm sure he has a theater in his house. Yeah. What about acting? When I'm working with people, I'm not afraid to, as I'm acting, look foolish to do it. It's like, that's not what this is all about. It's finding our tone, finding these tools together and having an experience. And his work ethic, I work hard, and people that work with me, they know I expect a lot, and I'm upfront about it. It's like, the rumors are true. Do you want this? Of course they're going to say yes.
8: Why do we... Okay, so like people like Tom Cruise, Elon Musk, they want to sleep at their job. They want to work 18 hours a day. Why are we letting them drag the rest of us up? You know what I mean? Like, work-life balance is not a bad thing. But we look at these people and we're like, they've done great things. But also, their bodies are engineered and their brains are not neurotypical, which is why they are doing this. Like, stop.
7: Tom Cruise plays a billionaire oil tycoon who helps create a global catastrophe, then races to save the world from his own mess. It's a dark comedy. It's called Digger. And Tom is almost unrecognizable. He's got white hair, a comb over, a huge belly, and a southern accent.
8: Finally.
7: That ain't Ethan Hunt. So what happened the last time Tom Cruise did a movie? Remember he wore that mask? What was that bad movie? He had a mask on because his face was deformed and it failed miserably.
8: I don't know what you're talking about.
7: Had too many last night? I feel like we've all been there, right? There's no fresher hell than a hangover. Nausea, dry mouth, the hangover.

0: anxiety. Hey, wait, what did I say to that person last night? I can't really remember.
1: And yet people still drink every day. I don't get it.
2: A hangover is a clinical condition that is characterized by a combination of effects from alcohol, metabolism, and dehydration. The effects of alcohol affect everyone differently, but people often report fatigue, weakness, thirst, headache, muscle aches, nausea, stomach pain, vertigo. I could go on and on. Why do we continue to drink in excess?
1: I honestly don't know, because I stopped drinking in excess like over a decade ago.
2: Well,
1: I don't get it anymore.
2: Not me. Registered dietitian Bianca Tamburello tells Well and Good Online that while there's no undoing the damage, there are indeed ways to ease a hangover. Priority number one, what do, Lisa?
1: You eat a McGriddle.
2: You hydrate and replenish. Hydration and balancing electrolytes are key.
1: Yeah, that's what the McGriddle for. It's part salt, part sugar, and you chug a water with it. Electrolyte heaven.
2: Do they still make the McGriddle? What is that, at McDonald's? I don't even know what it is. Is that where
1: you are doing hangovers wrong? It's like an English muffin with maple syrup in it with a sausage egg biscuit. So you get the salty, you get the sweet.
2: She says consume foods like fruits and vegetables with high water content.
1: Yeah, that nobody wants that when you're hungover. You want hash browns.
2: That includes celery, cucumbers, watermelon, and zucchini. Because these help with hydration. They're 90% water or more.
1: Okay, let's do a test. Let's go to a frat house on a Sunday morning.
2: Yeah.
1: Let's have one table full of cucumbers and zucchini and one table full of McGriddles. Let's see which one wins.
2: And finally, folks, we have yet another world record. If you've been keeping track this year, so far in 2026, we had the 421 tongue-to-nose touches in 1 minute. How about the 58 binder clips attached to one man's body? Yes, they were clipped to his skin. That was a world record. Well, David Rush, who holds more than 200 Guinness World Record titles, has another one. He folded 415 paper airplanes in 1 hour at the YMCA racquetball court in Boise, Idaho.
1: 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He had a
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4: ABC News, I'm Wayne Cabot. As gas prices soar, President Trump says his administration is thinking very seriously about a ban on exporting American diesel fuel, hoping to boost supplies here, diesel remaining 75% more expensive than a year ago.
5: The big problem is the refineries in Russia are being blown up. This isn't really a Middle Eastern problem. This is more of a Russia problem.
4: He blames the increase on Russia's war in Ukraine, not on the U.S. war in Iran. Iran today claiming that it captured a U.S. underwater drone in the Strait of Hormuz. Britain suspects Iran may be behind what police there think was a foiled attack on an airbase housing U.S. forces. Five suspects are being held. The massive nor'easter still causing trouble up and down the Jersey Shore right now. High tide is hitting and it's still raining. Bands reaching Buffalo, Ottawa, Nova Scotia, down to Richmond, Virginia. Lisa wins Best Pop Video at the VMAs tonight. This is ABC News. Sundays are always busy when you're the Pope, but this one especially. Leo leading evening prayers at Lourdes, the Catholic shrine in France.
6: Nous sommes rassemblés ce soir pour répondre à la demande.
4: After meeting with survivors of clergy sex abuse, really listening to them, they said afterward. Among them, a man who lost his faith 60 years ago and hadn't been to Mass until today. Leo told them that more needs to be done to address the shameful scandal. On his third day in France, Leo again waded into the end-of-life debate. France now allows adults with incurable illnesses to receive lethal medication. He called medically assisted death false compassion. A former pastor accused of murdering his wife is back in court in Ohio in the morning. The defense admitting Caleb Flynn was unfaithful, but saying that does not make him a killer. The mistress took the stand Friday to read thousands of texts Flynn sent her. I'm Wayne Cabot, ABC News.
7: I'm Maria Aquino. Our top story, the St. Louis City NAACP chapter says there are problems within St. Louis public schools.
8: Most of them now have been reversing, going from a mayor-appointed board back, even Chicago, back to a elected board, because what they found out was that there was no drastic improvement in student scores.
7: President Adolphus Pruitt also tells our news partners Fox 2 that mayoral or state attempts to take over the board is unlikely to work. The Alton Public Works employees are on strike after Teamsters Local 525 cannot reach a deal on health insurance and wage hikes. Business agent Jay Steinhauer tells the Riverbender the strike will last as long as it takes to get the leaders back to the negotiating table. Steinhauer denies Alton Mayor David Goins' claims that the city and union are actively communicating. Now, KMX has reached out to Steinhauer, but he has not returned our calls. The street department, forestry, stormwater maintenance, and animal control are all part of the public works department. New questions about when children should get their first smartphones. In a national study published in JAMA, researchers say children who own a smartphone at age 12 had a higher risk of several eating disorder symptoms by age 14. Dr. Jessica Shepherd, chief medical officer of HERS, spoke to ABC News.
9: When we see disordered eating, and this is what the study was specifically looking at, this is because that a lot of time is being taken on the actual screen, which can actually implement how they see the world, how they choose to use their eating habits, how quickly they eat, what are the food choices that they make.
7: Researchers say 70% of the children studied had a smartphone at age 12. Two Metro East residents are accused of breaking into an abandoned Catholic high school building in North St. Louis County, owned by the St. Louis Archdiocese.
10: County police say they found 43-year-old April Hagopian of Granite City hiding in the ceiling of the former Trinity High in Spanish Lake Wednesday. She had a headlamp and drywall knife on her, plus a sledgehammer and ladder nearby. An officer found 48-year-old Michael Caban of Granite City in the parking lot of the building with copper pipe, a saw, and a drill in the trunk of his vehicle. Caban reportedly told the officer he didn't know it was illegal to enter abandoned buildings and take stuff. Both Caban and Hagopian are charged with second-degree burglary and possession of burglary tools. Brad Choate, KMOX News.
7: From the Saliga Heated and Cooling Weather Desk. For tonight, clouds with lows of 57 degrees. For Monday, turning sunny, a high of 77. Monday night, mostly clear and cool with a low of 55. For Tuesday, will be sunny with a high of 83. Overnight, low 66. Wednesday, partly sunny. A pretty hot day, 88 degrees. I'm Maria Kina, KMOX News.
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1: From Maine to Sacramento, this is weather for Sterling Every Damn Sunday night. I am meteorologist Dr. Dave Iser. All eyes are on the strong nor'easter off the mid-Atlantic and northeast coast, caused by an upper-level low-pressure system off the coast of northern New Jersey and New York State, which is moving northeastwards into the Gulf of Maine by Tuesday, bringing coastal flooding, strong rip currents, gusty winds, and heavy rain to the region through tomorrow night. Conditions will begin to ease later tonight. Additional power outages, we've already had over 100,000 of those, and tree damage is still possible. The heaviest rain will slowly wane to a few showers and over parts of Maine by Tuesday morning. Another unrelated area of low pressure will produce widespread showers and thunderstorms over parts of the Midwest. That's through Tuesday. And then we've got a decaying hurricane over the Baja Peninsula, which will have its eyes turned toward Texas by Tuesday. Then that's going to bring some showers and thunderstorms to the New Mexico, Arizona, and to western Texas. Otherwise, we've got partly to mostly cloudy skies and seasonable temperatures as we close out the month of September. Can you believe it's going to be October next Thursday? Wow. This is meteorologist Dr. Dave Iser with weather report 6:36 past every hour, only right here on Sterling Every Damn Sunday Night.
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3: Hi, I'm retired NYPD Detective Vic Ferrari. And on tonight's episode of Confessions of a Retired Detective, find out what happens when a robbery team that wore ski masks thought they were safe from avoiding detection. Coming up in moments with Walter Sterling.
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rolling every damn Sunday. Oh, my gosh. Look at it. Here we are again. Yes, here we are again. Sunday night, North America. Spectacular. Amazing weather all along the Northeast. Jersey, New York, Philadelphia, Trenton, the Jersey Shore, LBI. Disasters. I don't believe this is normal. I don't remember that it was this bad all our lives. Was it this bad all our lives? Was there flooding in the New York City subway every time it rained? Was there flooding all along the Jersey Shore? Was LBI completely flooded over? Philadelphia, where 7 or 8 cars trapped underneath an overpass in Philadelphia 10 years ago. I don't remember this. I believe we're dealing with a situation where people are saying, well, you know, the sewers need to be upgraded. We need better sewers. No, I don't think that's it. I think the sewers need to be cleaned. I think that in the course of maintaining our cities, city after city cut back on street sweepers, on removing trash, and I believe the EPA probably came up with a bunch of wacky rules about how you could empty sewers and under what conditions could you throw away the trash and how do you get the crap out of the sewer lines. I suspect 30, 40, 50 years ago, it was dumped in the ocean. They'd take things out of our sewers, hard waste. They take it out of our sewers, and they throw it into the ocean. And now they don't do that. God knows they can't do that. And they can't take it out to sea the way they used to. They can't burn it the way they used to. So it stays in the sewer, and it stays along the curbs. And because there's no parking anywhere, our cars stay along the curbs, and the street sweepers go by. And what happens? Nothing. The worst damage I ever had done to my car was when a street sweeper was making a tight turn and slammed right into the front axle of my car, threw the front end completely out of line, destroyed it. It was a $2,500 repair, cheap, and I finally had to give up the car. Couldn't afford that. Well, I'm in radio. We can't afford anything. But I don't believe that this is normal, and I don't believe this has always been. They always report the flooding at the shore, under overpasses, downtown streets. They always report it as though, well, it's raining again, there's a big storm, and everything's close. They never put it in context. You know who they are. They never put it in context. And the context is, these streets haven't been cleaned in months, maybe years. The street sweepers have not gone through here in years. Think about that. When was the last time you saw a street sweeper going up and down the street, clearing out the sewers? When did you last see a crew going through the streets of a downtown, any downtown, and cleaning out the sewers? I believe that's why we're looking at flooding. I don't think it's a half a day of bad rain, because half a day of bad rain would have drained within an hour. Instead, it's sitting there, and our cars are flooded and ruined. As you know, there's nothing worse you could do to an automobile engine than get it wet. You can't get it soaking wet. The dumbest thing anybody could do with a car is steam clean the engine. Don't steam clean the engine. It'll screw up your spark plugs faster than your daughter driving. Walter Sterling, good evening. Welcome to Sterling Every Damn Sunday Night. We get to spend this time together on a Sunday night because no one else wanted to do it. Primarily, that's the reason. I have been doing this for 12 years, 13 years now. I have the best time. I have an email, and I have an updated webpage site, waltersterlingshow.com. There's Neil Paul, Judy Anderson, Julie Paul. Welcome. These are the Midnight Misfits. Wait, there's more. Beryl Kravitz. I love you, Beryl Kravitz. Welcome. Catherine Collins, Barry Glick, Evelyn from Hudson County, Bill Buchanan, Clark Dempsey, Wyatt Sharp, John Quick, Father Jim Drucker, Mark Zassa. I love saying Mark's name. I don't know why, but I love saying Mark's name. Mark Zassa, Felix Spitzer, Nina Kay, Catherine Hines, Sandy Magia. It isn't her name. It's my writing. And Steve Kamer. Welcome. These are the Midnight Misfits. If you'd like to be an official Midnight Misfit, all you have to do, go to the webpage, waltersterlingshow.com, and ask for an official Midnight Misfit membership card. That's all you have to do. You download it. No one's going to follow you. No one's going to ask questions later. You're not going to get a ton of spam emails. No, no, no, no, no. In order to do that, we'd have to be organized. We're not organized. We're just a bunch of radio losers, just a bunch of hacks. Don't worry about it. Don't worry about it. But that's my theory as to why there's this constant urban flooding, seems to me, just in the past 2 years. I don't think it was ever like this before.
And I believe it's because there are more and more rules about street sweepers. Many people in many communities hated the street sweepers. Their cars got banged up. Maybe somebody got hurt by one. Those are nasty machines. Oh, gosh, you wouldn't want to get in front of one of those. But the minute they start sweeping, huge dust bowls, a lot of air pollution around them, they make tremendous amounts of noise, all of that. The result is the streets don't flood. That's the good news. When the streets flood, that's the bad news. And I think in many communities, the street sweepers were minimized. Either there were, they go around less often. And I've never seen a man or woman cleaning the streets in 10 years. And I believe all of that contributes to it. I believe all of that's the challenge. Walter Sterling and you, let me introduce myself if we've just met. I'm here every Sunday night from 10 p.m. to 1 a.m. I have three daughters. Sometimes they're good, sometimes they're bad. I have a 14-year-old daughter, and I took her today to see Forgotten Island with her best friend, Edith. Edith, Samantha, and myself went to see Forgotten Island, and they loved it. I'm telling you, these two 14-year-olds absolutely loved it. It was about two girls, met when they were 12, 13, grew up together. One of them hits 18, the other one's 18, and one of them decides to go to college. And how they deal with that, how they deal with that potential separation, that is the story. But there's another story, and it's this. By some fluke, boy, it was a fluke. Years ago, I was reading the Philippines edition of Cosmopolitan magazine, and in the Philippine edition of Cosmopolitan magazine, I learned something about the Philippines. Who knew? I learned that the greatest cultural challenge among Filipinos happens when they hit 18. Do they move to America or not? Do they move to America or not? It is not a minor passing thing. It isn't like, do I go away to college or not? It is part of the decision tree of their entire culture. Do I go to America? And therefore, if you look at the demographics of the Philippines from birth to 18, that's one bunch. But then the next bulge is 35 plus,

0: 40 plus, but in the middle, 18 to 34 year olds, goes way down, because they go to America, college, jobs, but to experience America. That was incorporated into this movie, Forgotten Island. Forgotten Island, it's a Pixar, amazing animation, stunning animation. They also lapse into Tagalog. What? Tagalog is the official language of the Philippines, the native language of the Philippines. Now I've explained to you two reasons why the movie bombed. Great animation, terrific if you're 14, but it deals with a culture you and I know too little about. We know way too little about the Philippines. And if you don't know some key things, like the driving decision as to whether or not to go to America, you miss a lot of it. I would have missed a lot of it if it wasn't for the gift of an old issue of Cosmopolitan. Walter Sterling, every damn Sunday night. All right, this is amazing. Right now, there are data brokers selling photos of your front porch, packages at your front door, your kid stepping out to get packages at your front door. Photos of your front door are being sold on the internet right now. Information about how you voted, where your kids go to school, when your credit cards were declined. It's being sold on the internet right now, and now is the time to stop it. Your car, you made a slam stop. You stopped really fast. That is signaled to your car manufacturer. They have a black box in your car. That is signaled to your car manufacturer, and they then sell it to data brokers on the web. The data brokers then can sell it to anybody they want that don't even care. Information about your school, where your kids go to school, who you voted for. Did you get a decline on your credit card? Maybe a security decline. Nothing wrong with your credit. You have a lot of money. That isn't the issue, but it got declined because of fraud. You had to clear that up. You've had that experience. Well, that gets reported and sold. You get on a list of restaurant declines. You get on that list, and then they sell that. All the information about you and me, how we drive, where we go, what our front door looks like, gets sold to data brokers, and then turn it around and they sell it on the dark web or to anybody who wants to pay for, you know, 100 names for 10 bucks. That's right. You can stop it with Incogni, incogni.com, incogni. 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Over 400 data brokers have been told that Walter Sterling is not for sale. 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Don't suffer the terrible, vulnerable feeling of a picture of your front door being sent around the world so somebody can scam you. Please do.
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Sterling every damn Sunday night. Steve Kamer, you are a Midnight Misfit. Mary Romeo, another Midnight Misfit. Linda Salvin, oh my gosh. And Jay Fortunato, music industry. Good evening. You and I are together on this autumn night. Soon they're going to turn the clocks back, which I hate. And you hate too. I think our president changed that. Is that one of the many, many hundreds of things that he's changed? I think so. He's always very busy. But this is the time of year.

that is the most threatening to parents. One of the great American traditions, one of the great American rituals that I don't think happens in Spain. Whenever I think about things we do, my first thought is, do they do this in Spain? I don't think they do this in Spain. Do they go to pumpkin patches in Spain? Does Hernando go to pumpkin patches in Spain? I don't think so. But soon, you and I will be summoned to the pumpkin patch. If you're in Beverly Hills, if you're in California, very often the pumpkin patch is a parking lot celebrating automobile culture in California. But if you're in the Northeast or most of the Midwest, it's an actual pumpkin patch. And my experiences with the pumpkin patch have never been pleasant. They've always been incredibly challenging. Here's how it goes. Around 2 p.m., 2 hours after you said you'd arrive there, you arrive at the farmer's pumpkin patch. And there, as far as you can see, pumpkins? No. Apples? No, not really. Automobiles from the city. Automobiles, as far as you can see. They've now opened the third backup lot. And you pull in your car to what is not a parking spot, but an open, muddy field. And way, oh my gosh, way over there is the entrance to the pumpkin patch. And then way over there is the entrance to the apple orchard. Because if you're going to pick a pumpkin, you got to pick some apples. Now you get out of the car. And the minute your feet hit the ground, you realize these are the wrong shoes. I have brought, once again, the wrong shoes to the pumpkin patch. I forgot how far I had to walk. I forgot how far it'd sink into the mud. And then we start the trudge to the apple orchard. Now I get up to the apple orchard, and what do I see? Oh, bees. There are bees there and flies, and it's just very hostile for city folk. The apple orchard is very hostile. But I notice something that immediately kicks off envy. What I notice is there are rows of apples that I'm not allowed to go on. There are rows of the apple orchard that are not available to me, Walter Sterling. Those are cordoned off, and those apples are magnificent, golden, delicious apples. When I was a kid in school, we had Macintosh apples. And then I heard in sixth grade the teacher explaining there are different types of apples. I'm like, what? And she said they're golden, delicious. Well, you say gold and delicious? What sixth grader wouldn't be intrigued by that? And sure enough, I was intrigued. I wanted golden, delicious. I've wanted golden, delicious ever since. And there it is, 7 feet up on the tree, 7 feet high on the tree, not available to me. I have to go on these rows, the ones closer. I start to walk down one of those rows with a bushel basket, and quickly it hits me as a capitalist that I'm going to have to do the work of the farmer. It's not my farm. I will not be profiting from choosing these apples. No worse than that, I'm going to harvest them, put them in a basket, carry this basket, which gets very heavy, very heavy, because apples are not light, very heavy, and then I get the privilege of paying for them. Now I get to pay for them. And just like a bad cartoon, when I take the bushel of apples up to be weighed, to be told how much I have to pay for my own labor, like a bad cartoon, every farm I've ever been on, the farmer's daughter, over 18, is hot as hell. I don't know how this happens, but on every farm, the clerk, who I'm sure is a relative of the farmer, is a very beautiful college student or out of high school student. Totally legal, but there she is. And her name's Heather or Veronica. We speak for a moment. She has no interest in speaking. I pay her, and then she says, "Are you going to get some donuts?" Like, what? And every good apple farm has a cinnamon apple donut bakery. They bake them right there. They kept warm. And what could be better for a diabetic than exercising, a lot of exercising, and then getting an apple cinnamon donut? That's what I was meant to have. I'll get six, of course, and they're still warm. Now, I hope you don't have diabetes, but if you do, you know the impact on your sugar is greater if the food you're eating is hot. I do not order hot apple pie. It'll go through my system like lightning. It'll send those spikes, boy, those spikes like never before. But also true of apple cinnamon donuts. Okay, we're done with the apple experiment. I've got six sad Macintosh apples, or the ones I don't like, which are the Roman Delicious or the, I don't know, what are they called? The big red ones that are really sweet and soft that I don't really like. Mr. Roman. Then we have to get the pumpkin, because the reason we came there is the pumpkin. Now this is the scary part. In too many of these places, you get on a flatbed truck, on the back of a flatbed truck. Cushioned, hay, no, usually not. Usually just a flatbed truck, maybe a bench along one of the edges. I get on that bench, and it was not easy.

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It's 5 or 6 feet off the ground. I need a beefy guy to help me get up. I finally get up on there. I finally get comfortable, and then boom, it starts moving. The back of a flatbed truck moving is a very different experience than just watching it. It's worse than a boat. I've had no good experiences on a cruise ship. This is worse. The smart farms take you through the woods, and in the woods you see cutouts of Halloween scary things, witches, cauldrons, ghosts, all sorts of stuff. A little show on the way to the pumpkin patch. And then we get to the pumpkin patch. And as far as I can see in the pumpkin patch is nothing. All the good pumpkins were taken away weeks ago. And it's cold because at noon it was 78. Now it's 4:30 and it's 38. And I'm still in my dress shoes and no coat because, you know, it's October. It's early October. Why would I have on a coat? It's early October. Again, I have to do the picking myself. I get one of the kids. One of the kids comes with me. We put the pumpkins in a wagon or something. They're heavy. By the time I'm done picking my own pumpkins and paying for my own pumpkins, it's 28 degrees. It's starting to snow. I'm freezing. My shoes are destroyed from the mud. Good organic dirt. Good organic mud. And I didn't even start to share the horrors of the maze. I couldn't even get it out of my mouth. The maze. If you want to know pure terror, you take a 9-year-old, a rambunctious 9-year-old, to one of those mazes, one of those corn mazes, and say, okay, I'll meet you. You know, go ahead, start. Don't ever say to a 9-year-old, go ahead and start. Because then 10 minutes later, you'll be shouting their name and shout, and you're way, way down there, you'll hear the kid yelling back, and you'll never be able to find them. This is the major benefit of owning a cell phone. Everybody in the family with a cell phone. It's the only way you're going to find each other in the corn maze. Walter Sterling. This is Sterling Every Damn Sunday.

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11: From Maine to Sacramento, this is weather for Sterling every day on Sunday night. I am meteorologist Dr. Dave Iser. Lots of high clouds due to an upper-level trough of low pressure is moving into California from the Pacific Ocean, leading to slightly cooler daytime highs with a lot of upper 70s and lower 80s, some 8 to 12 degrees cooler than normal. Now, this low will move east tomorrow and Tuesday, and we'll see more sunshine return with higher temperatures and breezy northerly winds with maybe a rumble or two of thunder off in the high country. For Sacramento specifically, becoming mostly sunny tomorrow with a high temperature in the lower 80s. By Tuesday, we'll be back into the lower 90s. Overnight lows will be around the middle 50s. More sunshine on tap for the balance of the work week with temperatures again flirting with 90 degrees and the lower 90s for high. This is meteorologist Dr. Dave Iser with weather reports 6 and 36 past every hour only on Sterling every damn Sunday night.
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13: Always a pleasure to be with you every Sunday evening here on Sterling every damn Sunday. Your pal Matthias Bombal, as Walter has indicated, from Matthias Bombal's Hollywood, Resident Evil was number one last weekend. This is the week of September 18th through 20th. The numbers aren't in yet for this current weekend, but Resident Evil was number one in the horror film, made $60 million last weekend, giving it a total of $80 million in the 2 weeks that it has been out. Practical Magic 2 is in the number two spot with $12 million last weekend, $54 million since opening. Spider-Man, A Brand New Day, of course, it's over $2 billion worldwide, but just last weekend alone, it was in third place with $6.4 million. The Odyssey made $5 million last weekend, bringing its U.S. and Canada total to $613 million since opening several weeks ago. And Coyote vs. Acme is holding right in there, making $4.4 million last weekend, a total total of $56 million since it opened. The movie that Warner Brothers didn't think was releasable has been making tremendous money with a new distributor licensed from Warner Brothers. So that's a look at the box office. You know, IndieWire is reporting that this summer's strong box office demonstrates once again that Americans still love going to the movies. But that success masks one important truth facing theatrical exhibition today. Over the past 6 years, studio consolidation, a global pandemic, and multiple labor strikes have all contributed to a long-term erosion of available capital to theaters to reinvest in their businesses. For nearly all theater owners, years of lost and disrupted revenue means that even as audiences are returning, the capital needed for major improvements has not. These investments include the industry's latest advancements in screens or projection and sound, modern seating and enhanced concessions, dining and gathering spaces, the kind of improvements that keep audiences coming back to the theaters. A bipartisan bill, the Supporting Cinema Renewal, Enhancement, and Enriching Neighborhoods, or SCREEN Act, H.R. 9938, is now being considered by Congress. This legislation will have a direct economic impact in 50 states. A bipartisan group of leaders in the U.S. House of Representatives have introduced this legislation that will help more movie theater owners make those investments and more movie fans enjoy them. Sponsored by Representatives Claude Tenney, Republican New York, Mike Carey, Republican Ohio, David Kustoff, Republican Tennessee, and Tom Suozzi, Democrat from New York. The SCREEN Act is focused and targeted legislation that provides a tax credit for movie theater reinvestment and will sunset after 5 years. It applies to the modernization and improvement of existing theaters that are 5 years or older, helping theater owners put private capital to work and securing the future of theaters across the country. Let's take a look at what's playing in theaters across the country right now. The one that I liked the most this weekend is called Heart of the Beast. This from Paramount, which is offering the feature, which stars Brad Pitt as James Belmont, a retired Special Forces soldier, and his German Shepherd Odin, both suffering PTSD from having been in combat together. The picture opens a few years into Belmont's retirement when he's flying his small seaplane over the Alaskan wilderness for a fishing trip with Odin. Camping lakeside, an unexpected stranger, played by J.K. Simmons, arrives, a grisly old man who stays overnight talking the entire time. But he leaves in the morning, thankfully, due to an impending storm, one that will cut the vacation short for James and Odin. After a labored takeoff into the storm, James suffers a heart attack and loses control of the aircraft, which plunges into the Alaskan wilderness, Odin flying out the window just before the plane crashes, leaving a struggle to survive as they are stranded in the wilderness. The beauty of the location and excellent performances from the German Shepherd and Brad Pitt make this a feel-good adventure movie, not unlike the classic silent films with Rin Tin Tin. That is, if Rin Tin Tin had PTSD. Heart of the Beast indeed has plenty of heart. Walter, you may find me on Facebook at Matthias Bombals Hollywood. That's MATIASBOMBAL Hollywood, just like the city. It's Matthias Bombals Hollywood on Facebook, and there you can see other movies that I've covered and other interesting things I'm doing all over the country in relation to classic movie theaters and film preservation. It's so great to be on this great legacy radio station with you, Walter, on Sterling every damn Sunday.

0: USA. Sterling, every damn Sunday night, I used to really like taking the kids to the movies because I could sleep. I'd fall asleep. I'd get my two-hour nap there. It was a little risky, but not very risky. But I'd get my nap. But this movie, this Forgotten Island from Pixar, was very stimulating. And I couldn't fall asleep, even though the story was very predictable. I still couldn't fall asleep. Too much going on. But one of the best things, it was one of those newish theaters that had reclining seats, as in an easy chair, reclining seats, as in your living room, one of those places, right? And they brought you food, with a waiter brought me food. I ordered, we ordered 3 containers of popcorn, small, 2 sodas, small, and 2 packs of candy. And what was that? Oh, that was $57.
1: What?
0: Yeah, that was only $57. It's incredible. For decades, I believed the myth that movie theaters make their money from candy, and I didn't believe that until I saw $57 for 2 sodas, 3 popcorns, and 2 bags of candy. Then I believed it. Like, oh my God. But do you know the math? It's really interesting. The math of movie theaters is nothing like I ever expected. For a couple of years, I consulted the AMC movie chain. And it was fascinating business because, first of all, I learned that the primary reason somebody goes into the movie theater business is because their parents were in the movie theater business. I'm like, whoa, I didn't know that. That was pretty cool. But the other thing I learned is that when a movie opens, the production company gets 90% of the revenue. And every week that the movie stays in the theater gets more and more of the revenue. So by 8 or 9 weeks, they're getting 80, 90% of the revenue of that movie, except that there aren't many people. That's their challenge. They get the movie theater decides when to pull it out, but they get a higher percent every week of the take, but it's a smaller take every week. It seems like a crummy business. It's always struck me as a bad business. And then you have to hire a lot of people to keep it clean. And the worst thing that could happen to you is if a mouse showed up eating popcorn. Could you imagine a mouse eating popcorn? It'd be unheard of. Unheard of. The best movie I ever saw. The best movie I ever saw was Lucas. Lucas with Charlie Sheen and Cary Grant. Oh my God, what a sweet, beautiful high school movie. It was a great movie. That was the last great movie I saw. And Goodbye Columbus. You don't even want to know when I saw that. Walter Sterling. I have a webpage. It's Walter Sterling Show, and you can become a Midnight Misfit. Go there, download the membership card, and become an official Midnight Misfit with Walter Sterling every damn Sunday. My family is really important to me, as yours is to you. I need to keep them safe from spams and scam phone calls. I give my kids cell phones because I need to be able to reach them. They need to be able to reach me. It's a way I keep them safe, but they're not safe from spammers and scammers on that phone. My information, where I am, who I'm talking to, amazingly, is bought and sold right now. 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

Sterling every damn week. Every damn Sunday we're here, 10 p.m. to 1 a.m. Eastern Time. That means you have something to do on Sunday night besides being depressed. There's no reason to be depressed. About this? About what? Your job? No. Oh, you mean you have a job? What are the odds of that in your case? Bad. They're very bad. There are two phony baloney peripheral aspects to the medical industry. One is the pain management clinic. Whoa. The pain management clinic used to be known as have some Percocet, have a Valium. That was it. But those were very cheap. Those were like 50 cents a pill. They'd been around 100 years. They were well proven. We can't have that. And instead, this shyster industry cropped up called pain management clinics, which are run by, quote, pain management doctors. In my opinion, the only people who should be administering pain management to you, medications, is your primary care physician. Your primary care physician should be able to issue you whatever medications that you need. That's why they went to medical school. That's why they're board certified. But this whole new industry of pain management physicians, it's nonsense. If you go to a pain management clinic, the odds of you actually seeing an MD are very, very low. You're going to see what do they call them? A physician's assistant, a PA, or in my industry, a production assistant. Oh, it's just nonsense. But the other, which to me is more evil, are alcohol and substance rehabs. Alcohol and substance rehabs. If you need to go to a 30-day rehab, the insurance company, any insurance company, will be very quick to reimburse you. They'd be delighted for you to go there. You're in for 30 days. It's a controlled area. And they know that the costs are incredibly low. What's in a rehab? Do you ever look? Do you ever think you got a relative, a friend who's gone to a rehab? Do you ever look? Beds, bad magazines, sofas, food, probably an RN. Maybe. RNs are pretty big up on the food chain. Probably a physician's assistant. But here's what happened. This Presley Gerber who died, Cindy Crawford's kid. This was his rehab was run by a Nabavi, who was arrested by police in Alameda County years ago, 2001, when they found him asleep in a car. This is a guy who ran the rehab, Presley's rehab. He was found asleep in a car with a teenage girl who was also asleep, of course, also asleep. And the complaint, the petitioner, says that he had drugs and drug paraphernalia with him. It continued, shortly after his conviction on the first matter, and while he was on probation, he was again found to be in possession of a controlled substance, leading to a 2002 conviction. The girl was with this 25-year-old guy in 2002. The girl was 15 and under the influence of amphetamines. Police said they found meth, marijuana, a hunting knife, a handgun, and ammunition in his car. Nabavi, that's his name, Nabavi pleaded no contest to a misdemeanor charge of possession of a controlled substance. His second arrest reportedly involved meth, narcotics, paraphernalia, and he again pleaded no contest. This is a guy who ran the rehab. Now, that happened in 2002. People recover. He was given 36 months probation for his professional psychology license. Now, they keep calling him doctor, like Biden. This guy was no MD. He obtained a PhD in clinical psychology at the California School of Professional Psychology as he began to rebuild his life. But initially, his bid to be licensed by the state in 2004 was blocked because of the two arrests. However, he was allowed to register on probationary terms 16 months later under strict conditions. The 2008 filing reveals those included these were the conditions. He had to have a psychological evaluation and that he work under strict supervision, abstain from drug or alcohol use, as well as undergo random fluid testing. It says he's made great strides. He regularly participates in Narcotics Anonymous meetings. He's been a sponsor to others. Well, he got past his probationary period to be a psychologist, but they keep calling him doctor, which would lead you to originally believe that he was an MD. The man running this rehab where Presley Gerber died, you'd figure, well, he must be an MD. He's not an MD. He was a psychologist. I don't go to psychologists. I don't want to go to somebody who went to college a year or two more than I did. I don't want to go to somebody who went to Syracuse a year or two more than I did. And I'm a very big believer in MDs because they are licensed, they have peer review, they're affiliated with the hospital, they're heavily insured, and they're accountable. Somebody who has a psychology degree, who knows what that's about? But this Presley Gerber, he died in the rehab. Well, he was in the rehab, they should have been able to save him. No, I'm afraid it's probably more complicated than that. But you take a look at this kid. You

0: You must remember this presents The Bisexuals. Libby Holman was a sexually fluid blues singer who became famous in the 1920s, and then infamous when she was indicted for her husband's murder. Later, Libby began an affair with movie star Montgomery Clift, who had to keep his own bisexuality secret in Hollywood in the 1950s. Also featuring Elizabeth Taylor, Josephine Baker, drugs, orgies, and, of course, movies. 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
1: As well. I hope not. I saw her in a terrible show called The Shards. It was awful, but she was great. She was freaking great. The Shard. Brent Easton Ellis series. And it was fantastic. Totally enjoyed her. The rest of it, oh, so slow and painful. Walter Sterling. Every damn Sunday night.
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5: Hey, Walter. On tonight's episode of Confessions of a Retired Detective, I'd like to talk a little bit about a lineup I was involved in. So it was in the mid-90s, and my partner and I ran a plate on a stolen car. It turned out it was taken in a carjacking, wound up fighting with these guys, and we recovered a .357 Magnum. So we brought him into the station house. We learned that in addition to the car just being stolen, it was taken in a carjacking the night before. And what had happened was the owner of a body shop was closing up, and he was going to take his customer's 1989 Nissan Pulsar home with him. And as he was getting into the car, these two guys approach with ski masks. They point the .357 Magnum and they say, give me the keys to the car. So the guy hands him the keys and he steps away from the car and they say, get in. And it's a two-door car. So the victim would have had to climb into the back seat. He goes, why do I got to get in? I already gave you my wallet and the keys. And they said, get in. He knew at that point that they were going to kill him, figuring if they get rid of him, then he won't be around to report the car stolen. So the victim takes off running and they fire a couple of shots over his head. Anyway, we get these guys into the station house and we find out that they've got a record a mile long, and we call up the body shop owner and we ask him if he can view a lineup. So he comes in and he says, they were wearing ski masks. So the district attorney's like, well, you can charge him with the stolen car and gun, but we're not going to be able to charge him with the carjacking because he didn't get a good look at their faces. I go, but he heard their voices. Can we do a voice lineup? So she pondered it for a second and she says, okay, let's give that a try. So what we did was we got five fillers that were about the same height and weight, put them in the lineup. And what they would do is when it was their turn, they would take a step forward, the one-way glass, and yell, give me the keys, give me the keys, and whatever else these two dirtbags said when they were doing the robbery. I'm in with the victim behind the glass, and on the first lineup, the guy takes a step forward, the bad guy, and he says, give me the keys, give me the keys. And the victim turns around and goes, that's him. I'll never forget that voice. And he's looking, he goes, and I know those eyes. He goes, those eyes, he goes, were piercing at me through the ski mask. So we had one down, one to go. The other guy didn't say as much. So when it was his turn, whatever he said, the victim, he wasn't as sure, but he said, yep, that's him. And I go, how do you know? And he goes, because he's got a slight lisp, which the guy did have a slight lisp. So needless to say, the two guys were charged with the carjacking. They took it to trial. They lost. The guy that had the .357 Magnum got 10 years and the passenger got 4.5 to 6. For more behind the scenes NYPD stories, be sure to check out my new book, NYPD Behind the Blue Wall of Silence, available on Amazon. I'm retired detective turned author Vic Ferrari with Walter Sterling.

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10: ABC News, I'm Wayne Cabot. Britain suspects Iran may be behind what police think was a foiled attack on an airbase that houses U.S. forces. 5 suspects are being held. Counselor for the Cotswold District, Tristan Wilkinson.
11: There was a specific threat about 6 weeks ago from the Iranians on this base. At the time, there was an increased surveillance around the area. This is an operational base. There is, it's no secret that, you know, we have American bombers here that are taking part in what's happening in the Middle East at the moment.
10: And Iran has said that a base used to attack its territory is a legitimate target. President Trump claiming tonight that oil is flowing again through the Strait of Hormuz more than before the war, he says. But after a week trading lower, oil is now trading higher. The East Coast nor'easter, so sprawling, outer bands are as far west as Pittsburgh. Water was so close to houses in Jersey City or in New Jersey that you saw a shark in a driveway. This is ABC News. A criminal investigation is being reopened into a student's claim of being raped by 7 frat brothers at Cornell University. She says the university didn't take her seriously.
12: A new lawsuit from a former student, identified only as Jane Doe, accusing the Ivy League University of failing to protect her from a brutal October 2024 assault, claiming multiple fraternity members drugged, sexually assaulted, and raped her at the Chi Phi fraternity house. No criminal charges were filed. The DA telling me it's because Jane Doe's 2024 statement was dramatically different and, quote, did not allege that she was drugged, nor did it allege that she did not consent to the events.
10: ABC's Olivia Rubin. Pope Leo met today with 7 survivors of clergy sex abuse in France, one saying afterwards, "We felt this was a pope who was authentically listening." VMAs tonight, Lisa wins Best Pop Video, and Nirvana wins the video

0: Vanguard Award. I'm Wayne Cabot, ABC News.
1: I'm Maria Aquino. Our top story, the St. Louis City NAACP chapter says there are problems within St. Louis public schools.
2: Most of them now have been reversing, going from a mayor-appointed board back, even Chicago, back to a elected board, because what they found out was that there was no drastic improvement in student scores.
1: President Adolphus Pruitt also tells our news partners Fox 2 that mayoral or state attempts to take over the board is unlikely to work. The Alton Public Works employees are on strike after Teamsters Local 525 cannot reach a deal on health insurance and wage hikes. Business agent Jay Steinhauer tells the Riverbender the strike will last as long as it takes to get the leaders back to the negotiating table. Steinhauer denies Alton Mayor David Goins' claims that the city and union are actively communicating. Now, KMOX has reached out to Steinhauer, but he has not returned our calls. The street department, forestry, stormwater maintenance, and animal control are all part of the public works department. New questions about when children should get their first smartphones. In a national study published in JAMA, researchers say children who own a smartphone at age 12 had a higher risk of several eating disorder symptoms by age 14. Dr. Jessica Shepherd, chief medical officer of HERS, spoke to ABC News.
3: When we see disordered eating, and this is what the study was specifically looking at, this is because that a lot of time is being taken on the actual screen, which can actually implement how they see the world, how they choose to use their eating habits, how quickly they eat, what are the food choices that they make.
1: Researchers say 70% of the children studied had a smartphone at age 12. Two Metro East residents are accused of breaking into an abandoned Catholic high school building in North St. Louis County, owned by the St. Louis Archdiocese.
4: County police say they found 43-year-old April Hagopian of Granite City hiding in the ceiling of the former Trinity High in Spanish Lake Wednesday. She had a headlamp and drywall knife on her, plus a sledgehammer and ladder nearby. An officer found 48-year-old Michael Caban of Granite City in the parking lot of the building with copper pipe, a saw, and a drill in the trunk of his vehicle. Caban reportedly told the officer he didn't know it was illegal to enter abandoned buildings and take stuff. Both Caban and Hagopian are charged with second-degree burglary and possession of burglary tools. Brad Choate, KMOX News.
1: From the Saliga Heating and Cooling Weather Desk. For tonight, clouds with lows of 57 degrees. For Monday, turning sunny, a high of 77. Monday night, mostly clear and cool with a low of 55. For Tuesday, will be sunny with a high of 83. Overnight, low 66. Wednesday, partly sunny. A pretty hot day, 88 degrees. I'm Maria Kina, KMOX News.
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8: From Maine to Sacramento, this is weather for Sterling Every Damn Sunday Night. I am meteorologist Dr. Dave Iser. All eyes are on the strong nor'easter off the mid-Atlantic and northeast coast, caused by an upper-level low-pressure system off the coast of northern New Jersey and New York State, which is moving northeastwards into the Gulf of Maine by Tuesday, bringing coastal flooding, strong rip currents, gusty winds, and heavy rain to the region through tomorrow night. Conditions will begin to ease later tonight. Additional power outages, we've already had over 100,000 of those, and tree damage is still possible. The heaviest rain will slowly wane to a few showers and over parts of Maine by Tuesday morning. Another unrelated area of low pressure will produce widespread showers and thunderstorms over parts of the Midwest. That's through Tuesday. And then we've got a decaying hurricane over the Baja Peninsula, which will have its eyes turned toward Texas by Tuesday. And that's going to bring some showers and thunderstorms to New Mexico, Arizona, and to western Texas. Otherwise, we've got partly to mostly cloudy skies and seasonable temperatures as we close out the month of September. Can you believe it's going to be October next Thursday? Wow. This is meteorologist Dr. Dave Iser with Weather Report 6:36 past every hour, only right here on Sterling every damn Sunday night.

0: Walter Dan Sunday.
1: Hi. Walter Sterling driving across the country with you, up and down the 4 in Florida, the 5 in California. It's very interesting about social geography. It's very interesting. I grew up in a town, Maplewood, New Jersey. Now, Maplewood, New Jersey is one of those suburbs best defined by its distance from Newark. South Orange, Maplewood, Millburn, Short Hills, Summit, East Orange, West Orange, defined by their distance from Newark. This is true of many cities, many major cities. Having grown up in Maplewood, the last thing in the world that I would say is that I grew up in Newark. I try to avoid that part of the conversation. I grew up near Manhattan. I grew up in Maplewood. I grew up near Manhattan. That's what I say. As screwy as it is, that's the social geography. Or I grew up next to Short Hills and Millburn. That's the other social geography. Now, this Taylor Swift and her husband, Travis Kelce. Travis Kelce grew up in Cleveland Heights. Cleveland Heights is best defined by its distance from Cleveland. It is not Cleveland. It is not part of Cleveland. It is a separate city, a separate city. It suffers from sharing the name Cleveland, but it's not Cleveland. I see in her song, her latest song, and in the articles, you know, he's from Cleveland. That's why she's singing about it. He grew up in, you know, he grew up near, it never says he grew up in Cleveland, but people say he's from Cleveland. He is not from Cleveland, N-O-T, not from Cleveland. And then in her latest song, she's singing about how she has been to Cleveland, she's seen Cleveland, so there. No, I promise you that when he drove her around where he grew up, it was nowhere near the city of Cleveland. Cleveland Heights has some boulevards, Fairmount Avenue, North Park, that are spectacular, that have the largest mansions you have ever seen. From the time of the Rockefellers, from the time when the Rockefellers lived there. I mean, you understand, John Rockefeller is buried in a Cleveland cemetery. There was a time where that was the 8th largest city in America, and it was the industrial powerhouse of North America. That's when Rockefeller lived there. He was buried there. The mansions are truly the biggest and most spectacular and beautiful you have ever seen. That's Cleveland Heights. That's where the Kelces grew up. You can drive through Cleveland Heights for a very long time without seeing any of Cleveland. And you figure, well, so Taylor and Travis settled down in Cleveland Heights. No, they did not. They grew up, they settled down in what is it called? I don't know. But it's a gated community on the lake. So she has bought a mansion on Lake Erie, a magnificent mansion in a gated community, nowhere near Cleveland. They are not living in Cleveland. They're not even living in Cleveland Heights, which would be more than fine, but doesn't quite offer the security of this Brown Hill, whatever it is. If you ask people who grew up in Shaker Heights, Maple Heights, Brentwood, Beechwood, any of the nice suburbs around Cleveland, where are they from? They'll say, I'm from Cleveland. I don't know why they say that. These are people who have not driven through downtown Cleveland at high noon and would not drive through downtown Cleveland at high noon because there is nothing there. Now, you're thinking of a normal city, Philadelphia, Portland, Maine, Sacramento, and you think of the downtown at noon in any city. It's packed. It's busy. If you drove through downtown Cleveland at noon, it's empty. There is nobody there. At 8 a.m., you could walk from the train station to the courthouse, and there is nobody there. It is a deserted, empty city. In 1970, there were almost 1 million people who lived there, and now it's about 300,000. It's a deserted city. I don't know what this conceit is there with Taylor, but she doesn't live in Cleveland. He doesn't live in Cleveland. This is my speech on Cleveland. Sterling every damn Sunday.

0: Hollywood sugar. Have you ever heard of what Hollywood sugar, that term? Hollywood sugar is what they call the cocaine. And yeah, it's still pretty popular, even though it's kind of scary to snort. Here's why it's so doggone scary to snort. And if you're going to do the cocaine, you want to make sure you have a good dealer and it's pure. Because a lot of times fentanyl, or sometimes meth even, is slip right into the cocaine. West Palm Beach, Florida. Yasiel Crespo Soto, picked up by the West Palm Beach Police Department. Multiple felony counts because he was selling the cocaine inside a gentleman's club. In that gentleman's club, the manager, well, it was Yasiel Crespo Soto. Yeah, it was sort of a side hustle at the gentleman's club he was running. And I think that's good that they caught him and they've picked him up. And he is going to be doing some time in jail, allegedly, unless he's able to turn in, you know, the drug dealers above him. Sometimes that's how these guys get out. The problem is his career choice is at gentlemen's clubs. Gentlemen's clubs frequently are owned and operated, even sometimes not directly, if you get my drift, by members of Cosa Nostra. And they're going to be looking out. This guy probably has to change careers once he gets out of jail. Undercover officer at the bar handed $50 to an associate. Anthony Soto asking to buy cocaine. Soto responded, "Let me call him." Crespo Soto apparently showed up and handed the guy 0.7 grams of the white powder, of the cocaine. And they did in the bathroom, in the toilet. Generally, I'm not following another man into a toilet. That's me. And no, don't you ever say it's homophobia, because it's certainly not that. From the champagne room, with no blow, I'm Vilo Hul. Strippers on the loose. Sterling, every damn night.
1: All right, this is amazing. Right now, there are data brokers selling photos of your front porch, packages at your front door, your kid stepping out to get packages at your front door. Photos of your front door are being sold on the internet right now. Information about how you voted, where your kids go to school, when your credit cards were declined, it's being sold on the internet right now, and now is the time to stop it. Your car, you made a slam stop. You stopped really fast. That is signal to your car manufacturer. They have a black box in your car. That is signal to your car manufacturer, and they then sell it to data brokers on the web. The data brokers then can sell it to anybody they want that don't even care. Information about your school, where your kids go to school, who you voted for. Did you get a decline on your credit card? Maybe a security decline. Nothing wrong with your credit. You have a lot of money. That isn't the issue, but it got declined because of fraud. You had to clear that up. You've had that experience. Well, that gets reported and sold. You get on a list of restaurant declines. You get on that list, and then they sell that. All the information about you and me, how we drive, where we go, what our front door looks like, gets sold to data brokers, and then turn it around and they sell it on the dark web or to anybody who wants to pay for, you know, 100 names for $10. That's right. You can stop it with Incogni, INCOGNI.com, INCOGNI. 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Please do this.
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Oh, there we are. In the 18-wheeler, the 4-wheeler, coming back from a long weekend. Long because you were stuck with your family. I know it was only 2 days, but still you were stuck with your family. And now I've noticed that every woman I know is going to the Harry Styles concert. Now you realize, even though Harry was a member of One Direction, which had enormous hits, Harry himself has not had a lot of hits. I'd like to have one hit besides the show, huge hit. But the fact is that, you know, Harry is just huge down there. And I think women all know that. In fact, a number of his male friends have mentioned that in passing, that he's huge down there. He's had a few hits, and he's a really good-looking guy. And he's girl-approved. He dated Taylor Swift. This guy's actually perfect in retrospect. And now he's engaged to somebody, right? He's engaged, but women go nuts for him. And it's not kids, it's older women. My current wife, who's not older, and her friend, and her friend, and her, they all have gone to great lengths to see him, great lengths to see Harry. She's going to spend 5 days in New York to see a 3-hour concert. How that works out, that math works out, I don't know. But that's what she's going to do. And there's no discussion about that. I was happy. Or as the 14-year-old said, good, I won't have to see your face for a couple days. Can you imagine saying that to your mother? There are things that my kids say to me that I would never say to my mother or father. For example, did I just yawn? Well, it's late. Look at this. For example, my daughter, the 14-year-old, has been known to call me bro. Okay, bro, listen to, wait a minute. I mean, bro. What do you mean? I'm not your bro. You call me dad. And if it degenerates, we're going to call me father. What? How dare she call me bro? But that's who we're up against. The other thing that I don't like, and maybe you have had experience with this, I don't like it when neighborhood kids call me Walter. No. I'm Mr. Sterling. You will call me Mr. Sterling. In fact, I'd prefer if your parents call me Mr. Sterling. I think all of you can get together and call me Mr. Sterling. But that's what we're up against here. You realize that? They've decided all on their own that they can call me Walter. I don't think that's okay. And I actually don't think that's okay. And I'm not being pretentious. I know that there's no way in hell that if I ran into an adult in the neighborhood when I was a kid, that I would be able to call that adult by their first name. Would you? Am I crazy here? I mean, besides everything. But it's not an unreasonable thought, right? This is true of how language has devolved and evolved. It goes to the fact that they don't teach spelling anymore. Did you know that? They don't teach spelling in school anymore. Spell check, that's enough. The problem, spell check, as you know, one word can have multiple meanings. The same sound can have multiple spellings. T-H-E-I-R, T-H-E-R-E can have multiple spellings. There are many, you know what I'm saying, but they don't teach it anymore. You were scandalized when they stopped teaching cursive. I wasn't, because I'm left-handed. Cursive was hell to me, because if you're left-handed and you start writing on a piece of paper with an ink pen, one whole side of your hand will become blue with ink, black with ink. Think about it. But they found out something very useful about lefties that made me very proud. Fellow lefties, alert. If you're right-handed, your right hand is controlled by the left side of your brain. You knew that. But if you're left-handed, the left side of your brain, your left hand is controlled by your entire brain. That lefties have access to everything in their head, their entire brain. Lefties have control of that. Righties do not. Righties just have one very specific point that controls their right hand. I'm confused already. But that's the curse of being left-handed. We are, in fact, more creative. We have access to more of our brain, and if we get a head injury, it heals faster than right-handed people. There are many powers to being left-handed. 10% of the population's left-handed. They believe it was a survival mechanism, but then they've learned something astonishing about the brain. The brain is not a single organ. The brain is, in fact, two separate organs, and front and back. And if you were to take the cells from the back of the brain and try to transplant them to the front of the brain, they won't take. They're different entities. They're not compatible. That's why so many people have trouble syncing up. That's where schizophrenia comes from. There's an immaturity in the two parts of the brain that may not have been worked out at birth, and then poor people suffer with it. There are people who suffer with this. Those are the challenges of being left-handed and having two brains. Two brains.
Oh, speaking of which, Halloween. I've noticed the hell has started. I live in a Halloween neighborhood. There are neighborhoods that are very discreet about Halloween. They might put up an orange light the day before. I live in one of those neighborhoods where Halloween is an Olympic sport. They're out there decorating a week ago. And every year, they spend more money for giant, giant decorations. This year, I pass one that has a big pumpkin, easily 6 feet, 6 feet high, open on the top, and then coming out of it is a swirly, swirly, swirly white ghost. Another 10 feet. This is a 15-foot sculpture. They didn't make it. They went to the Halloween store and wasted the money. We're talking a minimum of $1,000 per item on the lawns of some of these places. I've seen some very creative people who have taken items from Dollar Tree and arrange them in such a way that it's clever and ingenious, and I respect that. Dollar Tree, that's where you should go for Halloween. You shouldn't go to the Halloween store and waste $10,000. They're spending $10,000 on Halloween costumes, Halloween decorations. I don't think the holiday calls for that. I don't think it's even appropriate. I don't think that's anything you want to teach their kids. In the neighborhood where I grew up in Jersey, there was a competition each year. Holmes would get the award for best Halloween decorations, second and third. And my dad was very clever and not very rich, but he was very clever. And he knew how to make Halloween decorations that were ingenious and cost nothing. And he'd always win. Didn't buy a damn thing. Just clever. There are folks like that. And as you can imagine, for me, that's an enormous amount of pressure. Because I can't do that. I'd much rather take the 10 grand and go to the Halloween store. Oh, yeah, I forgot. I got to get 10 grand. Walter Sterling, every damn Sunday night, I've got an email. It's WalterMSterling@gmail.com. WalterMSterling@gmail.com. And please go to the website. I think you'll have a good time. Walter Sterling Show, Walter Sterling Show. And become a member. Become an official Midnight Misfit. Sterling every damn Sunday.

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19: From Maine to Sacramento, this is weather for Sterling every day on Sunday night. I am meteorologist Dr. Dave Iser. Lots of high clouds due to an upper-level trough of low pressure is moving into California from the Pacific Ocean, leading to slightly cooler daytime highs with a lot of upper 70s and lower 80s, some 8 to 12 degrees cooler than normal. Now, this low will move east tomorrow and Tuesday, and we'll see more sunshine return with higher temperatures and breezy northerly winds with maybe a rumble or two of thunder off in the high country. For Sacramento specifically, becoming mostly sunny tomorrow with a high temperature in the lower 80s. By Tuesday, we'll be back into the lower 90s. Overnight lows will be around the middle 50s. More sunshine on tap for the balance of the work week, with temperatures again flirting with 90 degrees and the lower 90s for high. This is meteorologist Dr. Dave Iser with weather reports 6 and 36 past every hour, only on Sterling Everydam Sunday night.

Sterling every damn Sunday. Webpage, waltersterlingshow.com. Good evening. We're driving. We're enjoying it. We finally get to be alone. It's amazing to me, the percentage of cars that I will see in a parking lot with men just sitting there. I have never seen a car with a woman just sitting there. I used to do focus groups for a living. I used to go around the country and conduct focus groups. And very often, one of the most useful exercises with the target demographic, whoever it was the station wanted to reach, is I say to them, tell me, describe your day. Now, here were 35-year-old women, and then the next one would be 35-year-old men. And women would go through their day. And they tell me, I start at 8 a.m., I pack the kid's lunch, I drive the kid to school, go to the dry cleaner, go to the supermarket, prepare dinner for tonight, then I go to my job. Then I come home, I make sure that somebody's at home to be with the kids, to meet the kids, my mother, aunt, nanny, whatever. And she goes through every 5 minutes of her day from 8 in the morning till 10 at

night. And every woman, they're packed. They got tons to do all day between their jobs, mothering, wifing. It's amazing how much work women have to do. Then I'd ask the same question of guys. What did you do? Well, you know, I guess I got to work, and then I came home and I watched TV. They do nothing. Compared to women, men do nothing. It's amazing how much work men don't do. They want to decompress after their work, but unless you're running an air hammer or you work for FedEx or Amazon, there are many times during the day where a fine fellow can take it easy. He can worry a lot more. He can worry a lot. But that's one of the amazing things I learned in focus groups. The other thing I learned in focus groups was I'd get them comfortable and I'd say to women, all right, now if you're alone at home, your kids are out for a couple days, your husband's on the road, tell me something that you like to do, that you just like to do, that you enjoy purely for yourself. This happened over and over again. Women would get quiet and kind of look at each other, and they'd say, the Lifetime movie, the Lifetime movie. And they'd confess to watching the Lifetime movie and loving the Lifetime movie, the secret pleasure of suburban women. But women are very much in charge. Women are very much in charge once they get their husbands out of the city. In the city, men tend to be in charge for a lot of reasons, not just socioeconomic, but safety reasons. A guy is much more comfortable walking out into a busy city than many women are. They have a lot more freedom physically and emotionally than many women do. True or not, but it's what happens. Women are in charge in the suburbs. No man has ever said, you know what, let's move to the suburbs. No man has ever said that. No man has said, let's give up this groovy townhouse we've got and this beautiful loft and let's move to the suburbs. It's never happened. No guy has ever said that. And then he has to get another car, a car he doesn't want. What car does a man want? Corvette. He wants a red Corvette. Every American man wants a red Corvette. I don't know, 15 years ago he would have said a Jaguar, but the Jaguars suck. The Jaguars are hideous today. I had a 2012-11 Jaguar. That was beautiful. That was it. That was the last year. Then they were bought by some strange company in India, and it went downhill from there. And then they put out that horrible commercial last year. Do you remember that commercial? I don't want to remind you of it because it's unpleasant. I can only afford very pleasant memories on this show. The psychological linkage has to be very good on this show. But there it is. Men don't want to move to the suburbs. It is a matriarchy. It's when I think, oh, you are kidding me. When I hear about women saying that they wish they were more in charge. What more would they want to be in charge of? Based on where I grew up and how I grew up, women were very much in charge of everything at all times. Everything at all times. My father had no say. My father had no say when it came to anything. My father, here's what my father could be in charge of. He would announce to the house, I'll be waiting in the car. That's how he sort of could move things along. He'd be waiting in the car, and then we could catch up with him, but he'd be waiting in the car. That was it. And then we'd all straggle in. And then if we went to some social event, which I hated, but he hated more, if we went to some social event, this is what would happen. At some point, my mother would say, okay, my father's name was Walter. At some point, she'd say, all right, Walter, let's go. Now, my father could never say, all right, Gloria, let's go. No, no, no, no, no, no. What do you mean? Well, I'm not ready to go. That's what she would say. She'd say, no, what are you talking about? Well, I'm not ready to go. No. He had no say about when you left, when you got there. He was not in charge of anything at all. I'm like, no, not really. Our culture is a matriarchy. There are blessedly no Burkers, and pray there never are. I think we're going to have to work harder to make sure that doesn't happen. Walter Sterling, every damn Sunday, email WalterMSterling@gmail, WalterMSterling@gmail, webpage WalterSterlingShow.com. 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

0: congratulating Greenwood, Indiana. The Greenwood, Indiana officials have approved the state's first Buc-ee's. As booming chain expands after CEO publicly praises Republican conservative business-friendly states like Indiana. Indiana. I'm going to share with you the reality of Buc-ee's. It's a roadside store. It is a built for highway commuters store. It is the greatest store you have ever been in your life. You have never been in anything like a Buc-ee's. It's the way malls were supposed to be. I suppose it's the way malls used to be, but it is incredible. Absolutely incredible. It's at least 20,000 square feet.
1: What?
0: Yeah. And no matter what you want, no matter what you crave, it's at Buc-ee's. Buc-ee's. If you've never been to a Buc-ee's, and the odds are you haven't because they're very few, and they're in places like the woods of North Carolina or the woods of Kentucky. But now they're going to put one in Indiana, a heavily populated state with great radio stations that should be airing this show on WIBC. States like Indiana, Greenwood, Indiana, and then surrounded, it's going to be woods. And there isn't a sign on the road. I've never seen a sign on the road. You have to know the Buc-ee's is there. Once you're there, you know you're at a Buc-ee's. What does it have? It has over 100 gas pumps. Over 100 gas pumps. By the way, I'm in the laundry room. You hear the air freshener, the air circulator, the dryer, and the washer. We're going full tilt on a Sunday night. Full tilt on a Sunday night into the land of laundry. Welcome. Can you believe it? And yeah, I mean, after 12 years, I'm still in the laundry room. They're terrified to let me in the station. For good reason. I would ask questions. Nobody wants questions. Once you're in the Buc-ee's, you will be greeted by a giant costumed guy dressed like a beaver. Then you're going to head to the restroom, which is where everybody goes the minute they get to a roadside stand. And you have never been in a restroom this nice unless you were at the Four Seasons in New York City or the 21 Club in New York City, both of which have restroom attendants. Oh, but they're gone. Those places are gone. So there are no other places. This has a restroom attendant. The founder of Buc-ee's realized that the biggest problem of being on the highway with children is finding a clean, safe restroom. That was the first thing he created. These are clean, safe restrooms with attendants. And then you're going to go walk around. You want Mexican food? They're making it right in front of you. How do you want the enchilada? That's how they'll make it. Cigarettes. Oh, I know you don't smoke. I know you don't. But there is every brand of cigarette ever made. It is a wall of cigarettes. No judgment. Anything with a Buc-ee's on it is available. Sweatshirts, t-shirts, hats, bowling balls, whatever you want. There's a Buc-ee's logoed something. But to me, Walter Sterling, what impresses me most,

besides the wall of sodas, there's fudge. Every flavor of fudge you could imagine, and they're making it right in front of your eyes. They're making the fudge right there. I have never seen anything like this, and neither have you. I congratulate Indiana, Greenwood, Indiana, for saying, yes, we need a Buc-ee's. Every town needs a Buc-ee's. Part of the reason that most towns won't have it is they know that every town needs a Buc-ee's, and they want to make it special. Well, it's special. It's freaking special. And

0: What you're listening to presumably doesn't suck, so neither should your sound system. Sonos lets you listen seamlessly from room to room. Same great sound, expertly tuned, astonishingly clear. It's not magic, but it's not not magic.
1: It was Saturday night, and in Lake Charles, Louisiana, the best thing to do is to go out and hang out at the parking lot of your neighborhood Walmart. Nelson Road, real popular Walmart. Apparently, there was quite a to-do. A group of people started fighting and stuff, and a feller showed up named Walter Paul Lyons, 43 years old, and apparently, he did a shooting. He did a shooting pretty good, and yeah, it ended up with someone being dead. Someone assumed room temperature. The victim is Chad Anthony Ellis, who I guess was, because Chad, 49, he's dead. He's stiff as a board. Funeral may have happened already by now. I don't know. They may be Orthodox Jews where they bury him that day. Yeah, it never is a good thing to get in somebody else's fight. And that's what Walter Lyons is accused of doing, is that there's an argument going on and maybe some of his people were there. Maybe his cousin Ernest. I don't know. He got in the middle of it. No one was asking him to get in the middle of it. And he pulls out a gun and starts a shooting. Now a dead guy. And Walter Lyons is in the clink, and his bond to get out just to enjoy a time at Walmart, or perhaps a breath of fresh air, about $850,000, and that's a lot of money to come up with. Generally, they want 10% and maybe 20%, and so that's an awful lot of money. And I don't know, Walter doesn't seem like the feller who has that type of money. Never, ever, ever get into a fight that's not your own. Sometimes you gotta fight. Sometimes that's a thing. And sometimes you got to pull out your gun. And the best thing that could happen to you is that you winged somebody. But Walter Lyons, really good shot. For the people of Walmart, I'm Velo Hool, Sterling, every damn night.

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7: ABC News, I'm Wayne Cabot. President Trump now says oil is again flowing through the Strait of Hormuz even more than before the war, and he promises prices will fall once the war is over, after the election. At the same time, he blames the high prices on Ukraine's attacks on Russian refineries.
8: I spoke to President Zelensky. I said, you got to take it easy on the refineries.
9: What did he say?
8: He said, well, we'll probably do that.
7: Americans in Great Britain are being urged by the U.S. Embassy there to exercise caution after the arrests of five suspects on terror charges. Three suspicious vans were spotted traveling toward a base that the U.S. has used to launch bombing attacks on Iran. Not since Superstorm Sandy have some beaches seen more flooding down the Jersey Shore from a nor'easter, still swirling almost to Ohio and Virginia and way up to Canada. Taylor Swift dedicating her MTV Video of the Year award to a woman she calls the ultimate showgirl, Dolly Parton. This is ABC News. There is an inherent dignity that no law or algorithm can eliminate. The Pope talking about the sick, visiting them at a care center, saying prayers at Our Lady of Lourdes on his third day in France and demonstrating his comfort with the language.
10: Jamais pareil rayonnement du paix, du sérénité et du joie.
7: Leo also meeting with survivors of clergy sex abuse, one saying afterward, we felt this was a Pope who was authentically listening. Former pastor Caleb Flynn, an American Idol contestant, is due back in court in the morning at his murder trial in Ohio. He denies killing his wife, but prosecutors had his mistress read texts he sent her. Before it became the White House briefing room in the 70s, the space was the White House pool. It was President Nixon who drained it. President Trump now appearing to call for the pool to be restored. I'm Wayne Cabot, ABC News.
11: I'm Maria Kina. Our top story, an adult man critically injured following a shooting in North City. St. Louis police say it happened just before 1:30 this afternoon in the 800 block of River Run Court. Authorities have not released any further information. A small biting fly is infecting deer in Missouri with a deadly disease. Blue tongue disease often kills the infected deer within a few days. The Missouri Department of Conservation is seeing an uptick in reports of affected deer. Now, Bridget Niemeyer, wildlife program supervisor with the Department of Conservation, says few deer survive the disease, but that it's not putting the state's population at risk.
12: We've seen outbreaks of hemorrhagic disease in the past, and our deer herd, they bounce back pretty well. It might take a little time if it's a heavy outbreak, but we've not experienced, complete decimation of our deer herd from hemorrhagic disease. Nima.

0: Here says some cattle and sheep are susceptible to the disease, but humans are not. A South Central Missouri town on Route 66 lost its McDonald's Saturday afternoon to a raging fire. The restaurant in Lebanon went up in flames around 4 o'clock, drawing a several alarm response. No injuries were reported. The cause is still under investigation. That McDonald's location in Lebanon is known for its Route 66 murals. Well, it's over, at least for now. The U.S. Supreme Court ruled unanimously Friday that Missouri will vote in November using the congressional map from 2022, killing the Republican-drawn map for this election. The court said state law controls and that switching maps mid-election would, in its words, usher in electoral chaos. The decision means voters in 28 counties will be in different districts than they were in the August primary. It ends a whirlwind 3 weeks of dueling state and federal court orders that flipped the map back and forth 5 times. The redrawn map still appears on the ballot as Proposition A for voters to decide the future.
1: I'm Michael Calhoun. Kansas City's election director summed it up saying, quote, "We just want it over so we can do our job properly. They've been mailing ballots under the 2022 map for days, and a reversal would have thrown that into chaos." Notably, the Supreme Court laid the blame for the whole mess at the state's feet, pointing out that the Secretary of State, Denny Hoskins, was warned months ago that running the primary on the disputed map was risky, and he did it anyway. Governor Keogh called the outcome disappointing, but said Missouri will follow the order. The referendum group that fought the map says voters will still get the final say on Proposition A in November.
0: From the Saliga Heating and Cooling Weather Desk. Overnight clouds with a low of 57 degrees Monday, turning sunny, 77, dropping down to 55. Tuesday, sunshine with a high of 83. Wednesday, partly sunny, 88, and then a chance of rain. Wednesday night, lows of 70. I'm Maria Aquino, KMOX News.
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5: From Maine to Sacramento, this is weather for Sterling Every Damn Sunday night. I am meteorologist Dr. Dave Iser. All eyes are on the strong nor'easter off the mid-Atlantic and northeast coast, caused by an upper-level low-pressure system off the coast of northern New Jersey and New York State, which is moving northeastwards into the Gulf of Maine by Tuesday, bringing coastal flooding, strong rip currents, gusty winds, and heavy rain to the region through tomorrow night. Conditions will begin to ease later tonight. Additional power outages, we've already had over 100,000 of those, and tree damage is still possible. The heaviest rain will slowly wane to a few showers and over parts of Maine by Tuesday morning. Another unrelated area of low pressure will produce widespread showers and thunderstorms over parts of the Midwest. That's through Tuesday. And then we've got a decaying hurricane over the Baja Peninsula, which will have its eyes turned toward Texas by Tuesday. Then that's going to bring some showers and thunderstorms to the New Mexico, Arizona, and to western Texas. Otherwise, we've got partly to mostly cloudy skies and seasonable temperatures as we close out the month of September. Can you believe it's going to be October next Thursday? Wow. This is meteorologist Dr. Dave Iser with weather report 6:36 past every hour, only right here on Sterling Every Damn Sunday Night.

0: on the East Coast, like on New Year's Eve, when they celebrate New Year's Eve and then the rest of the world has, you know, 10 hours to go, that one. By the way, as a New Yorker, let me suggest to you, I'm sure you've heard this before, that if you visit New York City, do not go to Times Square on New Year's Eve. Do not. The best view you're going to get is on your TV. The best weather you're going to get is in your TV room. The safest you're going to be is in your house. New Year's Eve in Times Square has two problems that you don't see on television and only recently have been mentioned. Number one, there are no bathrooms. There are no porta potties, none of the above. People wear diapers to do it. The reason they have to wear diapers is because once you get in that area, what you can't see, there are police stanchions every 10 feet. So you're herded in like cattle. There's a zigzag, zigzag, zigzag pattern to the police stands, to the police stanchions. And you're not getting out. They won't let you out. It is very secure, both to get in and to get out. The minute it's over, boom, you go wherever you want. But to get a decent spot, people get there at 6 in the afternoon, 3 in the afternoon, which is stupid, because all the spots are the same. It's a big open area, there's nothing going to block your view, and you're going to stare up at the ball, and you're going to make a lot of noise in 20-degree weather needing to pee. It couldn't be a worse experience. It has such a magnetic pull to people who do not grow up there. I can't. They all want to go. They always want to go there. And I do not want to go there, ever. No New Yorker wants to go there. Terrible experience. I had a friend in from out of town. She was from Houston, and she insisted. She was like, we're going. I've never admitted this before, because other New Yorkers would shame me. It would just be tragic.
1: And what happens is I go, but we have hours to go.
0: So now we're at Times Square, and at the time, there were a number of Broadway shows that were performing that night, including one starring Patrick Stewart. Well, it was a one-man show with Patrick Stewart. I went to that, then we got out at 10-ish, and we got in this insane line. And I've blocked it. I've never shared this experience because it was so bad for me that I've just blocked it in my head. I don't want to think about this. I'm sure you understand. So we did it, and it was freezing, and I had to pee the whole time. I do not recommend it. Now, this other thing that's come up that's scary and sad is this Presley Crawford, Cindy Crawford's kid. Poor Cindy Crawford's kid. I want you to hear this, because the last recording he made was particularly tragic.
2: You know? Now working on getting my real estate license, working on a couple of other projects, I've been really diving into mental health and just the community around it, because I feel like it should be talked about a lot more than it is. A lot of things about mental health aren't addressed or literally hidden by, I don't, you know, want to speculate, but isn't shared. So I've been working on anything from, you know, anything that's going to benefit someone in mental health. I've really been trying to find what that outlet's going to be for me. I've been working on a little project. I'm calling it Mental Health Mondays right now. So every Monday I'll be talking to, whether it's a trainer that worked with me to help boost my endorphins when, you know, maybe I was going through a depressive phase, and hopefully people, you know, can watch that and learn something from it.
3: Yeah,
2: or
3: yeah.
2: I'll be telling a story of, you know, one of the treatments I went to and green flags and red flags to look for.
0: He was a nutcase, and he had a lot of problems, including people not understanding the tattoo on his cheek, which said not misunderstood. He had a tattoo on his cheek, which said misunderstood. I would suggest that anybody who gets tattoos from the neck up is in very serious trouble. They are screaming to the world, help me. And he says in other interviews that he was pressured endlessly because he was Cindy Crawford's son, that he had to become a great model, that was his role in life, and he hated it. Apparently, he hated it. Family, he hated this kid. Whatever his expectations from his family were way out of line with who he was and what he wanted. And as a result, this kid was miserable. This poor kid was miserable. I think the biggest mistake parents make, if I may say, is they just don't listen to the kid. Odds are the kid knows exactly what they want about anything. And unless it's going to hurt them, harm them, get them in jail, you let them do it, because you can learn from that kid. You can get better from that kid. The worst thing I see parents do, I'm not talking about abuse, I'm not talking about beatings, I'm talking day-to-day, quote, normal parents who would never hit their kid. But they do other things that are so stupid. For example, they make them eat you've never tried the Brussels sprouts, try them. You're not getting up off the table until you try the Brussels sprouts. Don't do that to a kid, because one, the result will be that they hate Brussels sprouts, but two, the other result is that there's an emotional charge, a depth charge to food. More people get in trouble because they were raised with a charge about food, that there was something about food that was emotional. And no kid has ever died of starvation because they refused to eat. Food might not be available. They might live in poverty. They might die from that, but not because there's food there and they refuse to eat it. No kid's ever died that way. You don't have to make them eat the beets or the Brussels sprouts. This is what my mother used to say. It was brilliant. Oh, you don't want the Brussels sprouts? Okay, well, then there's more for me. She would say, well, then there's more for me. And suddenly it became very appealing. And I was slightly competitive with my mother. It was fine. But I have no emotional charge attached to eating. I've been at Thanksgivings where I've had relatives stand there above a 14-year-old, a 13-year-old, and say to that poor kid, you have to try this. You've never tried it. And shoved it in their mouth. Actually took a piece and shoved it in their mouth. Humiliating the kid in front of everybody. Humiliating the kid himself. And the kid questions their judgment. If a kid can't trust what they decide to put in their mouth, they're not going to develop any confidence. If you don't trust a kid with what they put in their mouth, you've signaled to them that they can't be trusted with anything, that all of their judgment is wrong if they can't judge what to put in their mouth. Wow, that's really deep. That's pretty good. All right, Walter Sterling, every damn Sunday, website waltersterlingshow.com, new pictures, new image, new link to a brand new video podcast where catching up with the 2000s. Sterling every damn Sunday night. All right, this is amazing. Right now, there are data brokers selling photos of your front porch, packages at your front door, your kid stepping out to get packages at your front door. Photos of your front door are being sold on the internet right now. Information about how you voted, where your kids go to school, when your credit cards were declined, it's being sold on the internet right now, and now is the time to stop it. Your car, you made a slam stop. You stopped really fast. That is signaled to your car manufacturer. They have a black box in your car. That is signaled to your car manufacturer, and they then sell it to data brokers on the web. The data brokers then can sell it to anybody they want that don't even care. Information about your school, where your kids go to school, who you voted for. Did you get a decline on your credit card? Maybe a security decline. Nothing wrong with your credit. You have a lot of money. That isn't the issue, but it got declined because of fraud. You had to clear that up. You've had that experience. Well, that gets reported and sold. You get on a list of restaurant declines. You get on that list, and then they sell that. All the information about you and me, how we drive, where we go, what our front door looks like, gets sold to data brokers, and they then turn it around and they sell it on the dark web or to anybody who wants to pay for, 100 names for 10 bucks. That's right. You can stop it with Incogni, INCOGNI.com, INCOGNI. 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Over 400 data brokers have been told that Walter Sterling is not for sale. 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I don't get scammed on my phone, and I don't get spammed. 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Please do this.
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0: Ross Coulthart from Sydney, Australia, the expert on conspiracies and how our government keeps secrets from us. Ross won't tolerate it. Neither will you. Ross Coulthart, welcome.
1: G'day, Walter, and g'day, Midnight Misfits. Great to be here. So, listen, Walter, as you were saying, we are all about exposing secrets, and one of the biggest tranches of the release of interesting secrets in the last year or so has been the U.S. Department of War so-called PURSU program, the Presidential Records release of UAP files. And I've just heard, I can tell your audience exclusively, that there is probably going to be a sixth tranche release. There's going to be a new tranche of UAP files that will go up on the Presidential PURSU initiative. And what's interesting about this release is we know at least one of these files is going to be an absolute zinger, and it goes back to 1952. It's all to do with probably the peak year in UAP sightings. People think it's all happening now, but Walter, back in the early 1950s, the American government was swamped with viewer-listener concern about incredible sightings in our skies. And ever since 1947, when, of course, the Roswell crash, UFO crash occurred, there'd been a plethora of UFO sightings across the continental United States, rising to a crescendo in 1952, when in June of 1952, there was, on two consecutive weekends, what we call the Washington, D.C. flyover. When people say, why don't these UFOs come and land on the White House lawn? They damn near did, Walter. They basically flew right over the Congress, the White House, and buzzed the National Capitol. Just a few months prior to that very dramatic incident in March 1952, there was the head of the newly formed Project Blue Book, a guy called Colonel Edward Ruppelt, and his colleague Colonel Kirkland, and they were recorded on a reel-to-reel tape briefing a secret group, the Beacon Hill Group, a classified MIT Lincoln Laboratory Air Force scientific advisory panel of leading scientists and industrialists who had been convened to help the U.S. government tackle hard air defense problems. And we know this tape exists because a friendly source of mine has told me they've even heard it, and they say it's going to be a cracker because it unreservedly makes clear that the head of Project Blue Book, Ruppelt, who later, by the way, went public and basically said, quote, the flying saucers are real. He gave a briefing in this session, basically saying how there was an enormous amount of evidence, radar evidence, visual evidence, witness evidence, that could no longer be ignored. And this was given to this group of MIT scientists, which is now, by the way, known as MITRE Corporation, which is a federally funded research development corporation, which is why the Congress and the president have been able to demand its release. To his great credit, the president's team heard about this reel-to-reel recording, and Eric Burleson, who's a member of the UAP caucus in Congress, he demanded that the MITRE Corporation hand over this reel-to-reel recording, and they couldn't deny it existed because the person who'd heard it had told the government that it exists. And so it's been declassified, and we understand it's about to be released in the next few hours, and we're hoping that it will reveal the extent of what was going on inside the US military in the early 1950s. How concerned were they? Because 1952, Walter, was the peak year of all time for UFO reports. There were 1,501 reports, and 303 of them, even with the best efforts of Project Blue Book to cover them up, were left unidentified. Something anomalous was visiting this world, and it's quite clear from what I've heard about the Ruppelt tape, which we understand is about to be released, that it was dramatic, the revelations that were made. So it's interesting because the Beacon Hill Study Group was a very short-term, 1952, brainiac group of civilian scientists, engineers, and industrialists. And the fact that a briefing like this was being given to such illustrious scientists by a man on Project Blue Book, a senior officer on Project Blue Book, indicates the complete lie to the idea that the U.S. government wasn't taking an interest in UFOs. There's been this contrary narrative all the time, Walter, where we're being told it ain't true. It ain't true that the U.S. government's been interested in UFOs. And yet here we have Colonel Edward Ruppelt, the boss of Project Blue Book, going to a gathering of some of the most elite scientists in America nearly 75 years ago and revealing what the U.S. government knows. And for the first time in nearly three quarters of a century, we're all going to find out what that involved. And I thought it might be pertinent, Walter, to remind our audience of what happened in June of 1952, actually July of 1952. On the first weekend of the 19th of July 1952, late at night, about 20 to midnight on the Saturday, air traffic controllers at Reagan, the Washington National Airport, saw seven unidentified targets. And they were on radar. They caught them on radar. The blips were tracked simultaneously by another radar station at Andrews Air Force Base. There was visual corroboration. There's an airline pilot who was waiting to take off who saw them. Multiple other airline pilots and ground observers saw them. The objects apparently were initially moving at about 130 miles an hour, and then when they were buzzed by fighter jets, they just disappeared instantaneously, doing abrupt right-handed turns that would have been absolutely impossible for any known craft. And the interceptors of the day, the jet fighters of the day, F-94s, were put up from the local Air Force Base in Delaware, and the objects completely scarpered. And then a weekend later, on the 26th of July, the same thing happened exactly 1 week later. And the radar again showed multiple unidentified returns in every sector. And this time, they were able to capture the speeds. And these objects, whatever they were doing multiple thousands of miles an hour in brief bursts. And there were radar specialists who actually testified that they went to the tower at National Airport. They observed the tracks. Jet fighters were launched. They saw clusters of lights, and as they attempted to close in on them at high speed, the objects just completely outpaced the biggest, fastest jets of the day. And it's remained, I think, Walter, probably one of the most intriguing mysteries in UFO science. How is it that the US government could see these objects, record them on radar, photograph them, film them, and how is it that they were then able, in Project Blue Book, to so determinedly play down the UAP subject? It is among the best documented radar visual UFO cases of the early Cold War. Multiple independent radar tracks, trained controllers, commercial military pilots, correlated tracks, correlated lights. And it's interesting, they were able to rule out things like weather clutter or satellites. They can't explain these things because, of course, there were no satellites in the early 1950s. This is fascinating stuff, Walter, and I think probably for the first time, we might be about to get something from the latest UFO tranche that might actually give us, for the first time, some really interesting new evidence on just what the government knows.
0: Ross Coulthart, News Nation. Anticipating this significant drop of information, what do you think we might see there that would shock us most?
1: I think what we might see, Walter, is an admission made by the man who was responsible for investigating UFOs for the US military that this was incontrovertible evidence of an alien intelligence engaging with this planet. I don't know that for sure, but I do know that there are files that have been redacted and culled from the official archives to try and stop you and me from knowing the full extent of what the Air Force knew. And what's fascinating about this reel-to-reel recording, it's really clever. I've known about this for months. I've spoken to Representative Eric Burleson, the congressman, who's a really good guy, and he's part of the UAP caucus in Congress. He's known about it too. And we've all been determined to make sure that MITRE Corporation didn't know it was coming. And before they could try and destroy it, which of course no reputable organization would do, its existence was made incontrovertible, so they couldn't destroy it. And so now it's gone through the declassification process, and we're all holding our breaths, waiting to hear what it says.
0: With files like this, whose department releases it and whose department censors it?
1: There's one word that can accomplish this answer, Walter. It's Fox. And maybe another one, hen house. They've literally put the Fox in charge of the hen house. They've put the Pentagon in charge. Unbelievably, the people responsible for maintaining the cover-up for the last 80 years, the Pentagon is in charge of deciding what you and the general public get to hear in these pursue releases. But I'm told no redactions have been made to this reel-to-reel recording, largely because they can't lie on this one. They've been caught by their short and curlies. They can't evade the fact that if they try and redact these tapes, they'll get caught, because we know exactly how long they are, we know where they are, we literally know what shelf they're sitting on and who's in charge of them. And so I think it's going to be a very interesting moment when the public finally gets to hear what the Pentagon knew in 1952.
0: Ross Coulthart revealing that there's going to be a major significant drop of UFO UAP information from 1952, the busiest year in the history of UFO activity and reports. Ross Coulthart, News Nation, great reporter, great journalist, great great friend of the show. How do I find you on TV? How do I find you online?
1: You can go to YouTube and type in Reality Check, Ross Coulthart, and you'll find me there. And you can download the News Nation app, and you'll find me there as well. Thank you, Walter.
0: Thank you.

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17: Drilling every damn Sunday night, I am meteorologist Dr. Dave Iser. Lots of high clouds due to an upper-level trough of low pressure is moving into California from the Pacific Ocean, leading to slightly cooler daytime highs with a lot of upper 70s and lower 80s, some 8 to 12 degrees cooler than normal. Now, this low will move east tomorrow and Tuesday, and we'll see more sunshine return with higher temperatures and breezy northerly winds with maybe a rumble or two of thunder off in the high country. For Sacramento specifically, becoming mostly sunny tomorrow with a high temperature in the lower 80s. By Tuesday, we'll be back into the lower 90s. Overnight lows will be around the middle 50s. More sunshine on tap for the balance of the work week with temperatures again flirting with 90 degrees and the lower 90s for high. This is meteorologist Dr. Dave Iser with weather reports 6 and 36 past every hour only on Sterling every damn Sunday night.

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1: For our first Florida story, we go down to Fort Myers, Florida, where a family of Russian immigrants had an unfortunate automobile accident where their 8-year-old daughter wound up in a coma in the hospital. But this week, a Florida miracle happened. She whispered the words, "Ya Pugnula," her first words in almost a month. Now, translated from Russian to English, that means "I farted." That's not a joke. That's literally what it meant. Hold my beer.
2: Hold my beer.
1: For our next Florida story, we go down to Hillsborough County, Florida. You hate getting pulled over when you're driving. You hate the blinky lights. You hate the annoying siren. You hate the awkward conversation. Nothing good could possibly happen. For this Florida man, it's his hobby. And on the 4th of July, a 35-year-old Florida man put some fake lights on his car and has a little siren attached to it as well, dresses up as a cop, and goes and pulls a guy over. We don't know how many times he's done this before, but this time he's pulled over a real cop. So the cop asks him for his ID, and the guy runs. The off-duty cop calls his buddies, and they pull him over. He's charged with impersonating a public officer. And what were you doing on the 4th of July?
2: Hold my beer.
1: For our next Florida story, we go down to The Villages, America's friendliest hometown, where a 64-year-old Florida woman was at a seafood restaurant called RJ Gators, has a few too many by 7:45 p.m. She's so drunk, and the music's pumping, and that busboy looks awfully cute. And she goes and just decides that she's going to grind herself against him, grabs him by the crotch, this is according to the police report, offers him some pretty generous favors if he agrees to go home with her. The handsome young busboy at RJ Gators in The Villages declines her generous offer. And the Florida part is he presses charges. She had to pay $303 in court costs.
2: Hold my beer.
1: For our next Florida story, we go down to St. Petersburg, Florida, and this one's just an absolute horror show. A severely decomposed body was found this week in a Pinellas County lake. And authorities were having trouble getting to it because it was surrounded by alligators. And they're just snacking on it and chewing pieces off of it, gnawing on it and tossing it around. And so they wait for an opening so they can go get the body. So they do a circle around the lake, see if we can find maybe this guy's backpack or clothes or wallet, find out who this guy is. Hours and hours later, they finally get the body out. And they can't confirm if it was a gator attack even. So they got to go send this mangled corpse for toxicology tests, and you know that just doesn't happen in Montana.
2: Hold my beer.
1: For our next Florida story, we're in St. Petersburg again, where one of the stars of an MTV show, it's called Floribama Shore. It's a spinoff of Jersey Shore. And one of the girls was at a bar. She was on the balcony. She pulls her boobs out. Normally, no one would care, but there were two cops right in front of her when she did it. So they said, "Listen, can you just not do that in front of us, please?" And she agreed politely, and they went on about their way. No, just kidding. This is Florida Stories. She got belligerent, so the cops had to kick her out of the bar, which made her even more angry. So a friend offers to take her home. She doesn't want to go home, but they put her in the friend's car, and she kicks out the passenger side window. What is she, like a donkey now? Florida liquor gives you donkey strength. They arrested her, disorderly conduct, yada, yada, yada. Oh, you're wondering about the mugshot. Yes, she's absolutely gorgeous. She is beautiful. Hold my beer. Okay, for next Florida story, we're in St. Petersburg yet again. 23-year-old Florida man is driving around with a broken brake light. You know where this is going. He gets pulled over. Oh, look, your registration's expired, too. And is that a Bob Marley backpack in your passenger seat? Guess what cops found inside the Bob Marley backpack? It was a laminated copy of the periodic table and a Bible. No, just kidding. It was 42 grams of weed. Is there a worse place to hide your weed than a Bob Marley backpack? Uh-oh. Looks like we have to do the simile challenge. Hiding weed in your Bob Marley backpack. That's like smuggling honey in a Winnie the Pooh backpack. Oh, thank you. That's like having a Michael Vick dog kennel. What? What's wrong with it? Is it too soon? That's like having a Casey Anthony diaper bag. Oh, you like that one, don't you? That's like hiding pills in a Rush backpack. Oh, which Rush? Either one. Limbaugh, let's do it. Yeah. And finally, hiding your weed in a Bob Marley backpack. That's like going to school with an R. Kelly lunchbox. No, with a Michael Jackson lunchbox. Thank you. Thank you. Hold my beer.
2: Hold my beer.
3: Hold my beer.
4: Hold my beer.
1: Some good news if you're in Florida and you have some killing to do. Florida Wildlife Services wants iguanas dead. And there has been a statewide call that if you're on your own property in Florida and you see an iguana, the state's Fish and Wildlife Conservation Commission, ironically named Conservation Commission, they want you to kill them. Every iguana that steps foot on your property, they want them dead. They want their family dead. They want their house burned to the ground. Now, kidding aside, these green iguanas are not native to Florida, and a bunch of them have gotten out of private collections, and they're just causing havoc in the environment. Hold my beer.
3: Hold my beer.
2: Hold my beer.
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1: 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Whenever you look at a map of the United States, doesn't it look like Florida is just America's penis?
3: Hold my beer.
2: Hold my beer.
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0: I'm James Parker, and this is Florida Story.
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I'm smutty book author Thea Landon. Let me tell you a late night story for Midnight Misfits. Here's an excerpt from my award-winning book, Disintegration. Callum only stopped pulling the trigger when he realized there was nothing left to shoot at. He lowered his gun and waited for further commands from Ro. None came. He looked around. She had returned to the outside of the hidden chamber from which they'd emerged. Her eyes were hidden behind her dark glasses, and he couldn't tell where she stared as he approached. "How are you feeling?" she asked. "Fine." "If there were other people out here, you think you could tear them to shreds?" He paused to consider the question. "Probably." "Good." She pushed herself off the ledge she'd been leaning against and climbed down into the elevator car. Callum followed her. He waited for her to activate the buttons to close the roof and send them back underground. When she didn't, he reached for the illuminated panel. She grabbed his wrist. "I didn't say we were done here." "What else do you want me to do?" Ro fiddled with the bottom of his shirt. Her fingers walked up his chest, dancing across the thin fabric separating her touch from his firm muscles. "I did always enjoy watching you move," she said. "When you get into your zone, when your body takes over." He glanced up. All he saw was the flawless blue sky, yet he was skeptical. "Here? But there's no one else around for miles and miles." She pressed against him. Droplets of sweat dotted her forehead, and her skin glistened with the lotion she had applied earlier. "Don't you want to take advantage of the fresh air while we still can?" Damn her convincing arguments. He twitched with anticipation as she kissed his neck. Sunlight illuminated the small enclosure, and he smelled the dusty aroma of the desert's rolling dunes. Her body was already warm, her skin flushed with heat. When he ducked down to capture her mouth with his, salt mingled with the sweetness of her tongue. They were sweaty, dirty, and exposed to the elements. His senses flooded with all the stimuli, and his blood raced through his veins. He grabbed her by the waist and spun around to pin her to the wall. Her hands urged him on, tugging at his clothing. Ro yanked the t-shirt off over his head. He did the same with her tank top. When he saw the jet black satin of her bra, he laughed. "I thought you wore as little underwear as possible." "Can't have the lab rats staring. Their heads might explode." She took his hands and pushed them against her chest. "I'll be nice and save that pleasure just for you." He squeezed, digging his fingers into the pliant flesh. His palms moved easily across the smooth fabric, dampened by her perspiration. He found the clasp behind her back and jerked the shiny garment away. With the obstruction gone, his slickened skin glided across hers as he crushed her lips with another kiss. The slippery sensations sent even more energy between his legs, and Callum could feel her heart pounding beneath his. Prior events hadn't dulled her capacity to eliminate the surrounding world and draw his focus to her. His goal of plunging inside her sent all other conscious thoughts to the background. "Oh, I think I'd better stop there for tonight, but you know you can always have more." That was an excerpt from my book, Disintegration, which is available at Amazon in paperback and on Kindle Unlimited.
I'm smutty book author Thea Landon for Sterling every damn night.

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1: 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Musical director Lee Harris. Technical wizard Dave Scalish. Operations Frank Canal. Sound mixers Sean Cicero. Sean Walsh. Andrew Torres. Voice actors James Parker. James Copeland. That's me. Randy Thomas. Charlie Van Dyke. Charles Van Sant. Robert Clotworthy. Peter Thiel. Erotic Thrills Thea Landon. Class Act Jill Brooke. Baked Goods Steve and Selena JB Bakery. Skullduggery Vic Ferrari. Blessings Father James Drucker. Meteorologist Dr. Dave Iser. Writer Jerry the Writer. Business Guidance Craig Kitchen. Program originated by Chris Olivero. Long-suffering executives David Yagaroff and Greg Stalker. With respect, Alex Bennett, Sally Jesse Raphael, and Gene Shepard.

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3: ABC News, I'm Wayne Cabot. It was a tip that led to the arrests of five terror suspects in three vans heading toward a U.S.-UK airbase housing U.S. forces.
4: The arrest, just minutes away from the base, is home to several U.S. heavy B-1 and B-52 bombers used during their war with Iran. While it is unclear whether these men arrested have ties to the regime, in July, Iran's Islamic Revolutionary Guard said any U.K. base used to invade Iran is a legitimate target.
3: ABC's Lama Hassan in London. This nor'easter just won't quit, swirling out to Pittsburgh, Virginia, Montreal, the Jersey Shore, getting so much water that a shark was seen swimming up a driveway in Surf City. Dave Muscarella lives in North Wildwood.
5: It came up about 6-8 inches onto the house. We've been here 25 years. It was second to Sandy.
3: In Hawaii, Hurricane Nolo moving away now, but still threatening with rain and floods. This is ABC News. A 7-year-old movie is again number one.
6: Tony, this is a second chance.
7: Avengers Endgame Encore topped the weekend box office, drawing in $26 million. It's a re-release of the 2019 film with 8 minutes of added footage, and it all comes with just a few months to go before Avengers Doomsday, set for a December release.
8: There's an emergency here.
7: Second place went to Resident Evil, which made $23 million.
9: This region here is the heart of the beast.
7: And rounding out the top three was the Brad Pitt film Heart of the Beast with $20 million. Mike Dubosky, ABC News.
3: CNN allowed back in the White House media pool, but on ABC's This Week, the Attorney General Todd Blanche said that access is a privilege, not a right.
10: The unfortunate and sad thing here is that after years and years and years of one-sided media coverage of the president from certain outlets, the president finally said, it's not fair to the American people that this is happening and did something about it. There's still obviously litigation going on.
3: Wayne Cabot, ABC News.
0: I'm Maria Aquino. Our top story, the St. Louis City NAACP chapter says there are problems within St. Louis public schools.
11: Most of them now have been reversing, going from a mayor-appointed board back, even Chicago, back to a elected board. Because what they found out was that there was no drastic improvement in student scores.
0: President Adolphus Pruitt also tells our news partners Fox 2 that mayoral or state attempts to take over the board is unlikely to work. The Alton Public Works employees are on strike after Teamsters Local 525 cannot reach a deal on health insurance and wage hikes. Business agent Jay Steinhauer tells the Riverbender the strike will last as long as it takes to get the leaders back to the negotiating table. Steinhauer denies Alton Mayor David Goins' claims that the city and union are actively communicating. Now, KMOX has reached out to Steinhauer, but he has not returned our calls. The street department, forestry, stormwater maintenance, and animal control are all part of the public works department. New questions about when children should get their first smartphones. In a national study published in JAMA, researchers say children who own a smartphone at age 12 had a higher risk of several eating disorder symptoms by age 14. Dr. Jessica Shepherd, chief medical officer of HERS, spoke to ABC News.
8: When we see disordered eating, and this is what the study was specifically looking at, this is being

0: because that a lot of time is being taken on the actual screen, which can actually implement how they see the world, how they choose to use their eating habits, how quickly they eat, what are the food choices that they make.
1: Researchers say 70% of the children studied had a smartphone at age 12. Two Metro East residents are accused of breaking into an abandoned Catholic high school building in North St. Louis County, owned by the St. Louis Archdiocese.
2: County police say they found 43-year-old April Hagopian of Granite City hiding in the ceiling of the former Trinity High in Spanish Lake Wednesday. She had a headlamp and drywall knife on her, plus a sledgehammer and ladder nearby. An officer found 48-year-old Michael Caban of Granite City in the parking lot of the building with copper pipe, a saw, and a drill in the trunk of his vehicle. Caban reportedly told the officer he didn't know it was illegal to enter abandoned buildings and take stuff. Both Caban and Hagopian are charged with second-degree burglary and possession of burglary tools. Brad Choate, KMOX News.
1: From the Saliga Heating and Cooling Weather Desk. For tonight, clouds with lows of 57 degrees. For Monday, turning sunny, a high of 77. Monday night, mostly clear and cool with a low of 55. For Tuesday, will be sunny with a high of 83. Overnight, low 66. Wednesday, partly sunny. A pretty hot day, 88 degrees. I'm
3: 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Martina.
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0: Well, Wyatt, there you are. Now, it was very nice of you to produce a jingle like that for yourself.
1: What the big surprise was?
0: The jingle that you made that we just played, that you got the chorus at your high school to cut for you. Why don't we hear that again, Matt? I want it to be fully absorbed by Wyatt next time he considers, like, he got a big shot, visit from someone at CNN, an obscure channel. Let's hear that jingle again.

0: Now, Wyatt.
1: I love it. That's incredible.
0: Has, you know, all these people you kiss up to who were, you know, I talked to an anchor at CNN and she really coached me. Or I talked to an anchor at MSNBC and she really coached me. I'm listening to this garbage and I'm like, those people couldn't get a tour of the WABC studios. They couldn't get a tour of the Red Apple radio networks. And you're all excited that they talk to you. Do you understand that they are obscure?
1: I will make no comment on that in the interest of my career. What I will say is,
0: let's put it up to a standard. Did they make jingles for you? Did they make any video promos for you? Did they make any video promos for you that they run on their obscure websites?
1: They did not. That is, I have to say, one of the best things I have ever heard. That is amazing.
0: I guess we'll play it for you again. And then if you're nice, if I'm impressed with this interview,

0: If this goes well, I'll send the MP3 to you, and you can make it your voicemail. The answer on your voicemail.
1: Love it.
0: Yeah, that would
1: love
0: that
1: it.
0: Would increase your odds with the prom queen.
1: I love it. I love it. I'm going to show all my friends tomorrow.
0: Yes. And wait till you hear that. Then your parents will finally sit back and go, you know, Wyatt, I guess maybe that is a better career than law.
1: I can't really say how amazing it is any more times. But I will say, actually, when I first got started doing my show, when I was like 11 or 12.
0: Would that be called the Sharp Exchange?
1: Not to confuse people, but it's the Sharp Exchange now. It used to be the Wyatt Sharp Show. But back when I was 11 or 12 years old and I was starting out, my uncle, who is a musician, if you will, kind of on the side in addition to his work stuff, he made a little jingle. But that, what you've just showed for me there, that's, you know, the real competition now. I've got to show him that as well and say he's got to, you know, one up that, because I don't think that's even possible. That's pretty awesome.
0: Yeah. Well, I'm glad that it meets with your approval. And I'd like to point out there are other regular contributors to The Other Side of Midnight who do not have jingles just yet because they've not earned them. But you, Wyatt, have earned a jingle.
1: It.
0: And I was sitting back, I don't know, 2 days ago, and I said, gee, I really have nothing to do. Maybe we should make a jingle for Wyatt. And that's what we did.
1: Well, I love it. I have to tell you, sometimes with school and everything, staying up to 1 in the morning is a little bit enduring, but that makes it all worth it.
0: I find staying up to 1 in the morning to be a goal. I always have. I always thought the coolest thing when I was 11 or 12 or 13 was to be able to see the end of The Tonight Show. That, to me, was the neatest thing I could do, because Mom Sterling was not going to let me see the end of The Tonight Show when I was in eighth grade. That just wasn't going to be happening. And then a friend of mine said, yeah, and when you get to be your age, you're just lucky to fall asleep by the end of The Tonight Show. And that's a very good point. Now, Wyatt is a student in Canada, and I realize that represents a certain liability. He also knows what cottage country is, which you probably don't. Why don't you tell us what cottage country is?
1: Well, my cottage country is very different than I think what your perceived Canadian cottage country is. But my cottage country consists of a relatively small cottage. It's on a wonderful lake called Bonore Lake, which is about an hour and a half, 2 hours north of Toronto. We, you know, have some campfires. We go canoeing. We will take the boat out on the water and spend some nice days out on the boat. You know, we go cliff jumping sometimes. So that's kind of Canadian cottage country. Now, what you're talking about is Muskoka, and that's like the Canadian version of the Hamptons. And unfortunately, you need to be part of a certain income bracket to have a cottage in that area. And, you know, Mother and Father Sharp are not quite at that level yet.
0: But you will be. Because you're going to go to Harvard.
1: Well, hopefully. That'd be nice.
0: Because you're going to go to Harvard, and you will be then in that elite circle. Now, Wyatt does a show called The Sharp Exchange. He's 17. He's caught the attention of many powerful people, very self-important people. And I respect him because he's a broadcaster. He's a professional. His delivery and his presentation is something to envy. And most of the people I know who are on the air really could learn a lot from him about how to behave. I know I can't learn anything from him about how to behave, but I've made this work for me. I've been able to monetize my sloppiness in such a way that even though Matt Blaze gets annoyed at me every 5 or 6 minutes, I'm able to overcome that and hold this job much longer than anybody thought I would. Did I leave you speechless?
1: Oh, sorry. I didn't know if there was a question in there.
0: No, there's never a question. You just have to jump in.
1: I think right now, what I will tell you, you were talking about Harvard. I have my SAT coming up on Saturday again. I'm doing it again. Because, you know, the thing is, Walter, is that there are kids now who will get 1530 or 1540 on the SAT instead of 1600 for people who don't know. And they will retake it even after they've gotten that high because they're trying to aim for that perfect score. And so, unfortunately, I'm getting kind of the brink of that, and I'm having to retake it a couple of times to try and get that near perfect score to get into, you know, whether it's Harvard or Columbia or Yale or any of these schools.
0: You don't have to have a perfect score to get into Harvard. You don't have to get a perfect score.
1: Not a perfect score, but, well, of course, not not necessarily exactly perfect as in 1600, but I want to make sure that I put forth the most compelling application possible so that there's not one reason for them to reject me.
0: All right, let me help you. You ready?
1: Yes, sir. I've been waiting.
0: As so many people are, you take this clip that started at 0630, 07. To write now, you make that into an MP3, and that's your application. And you will get it?
1: I hope so. There's some pretty remarkable people out there, though. Remarkable kids. You gotta, in some ways, it feels you gotta be curing cancer and solving world peace to get into some of these schools.
0: How many slots in the college do you need?
1: I don't know.
0: One.
1: You need
0: what's
1: one.
0: What's
1: that?
0: You just need one. So it doesn't matter about all the other kids. It doesn't matter about the hundreds of other kids. It matters that you just need to get accepted once.
1: This is true. But think of how many kids need to get accepted just once. Let me make a deal. December 15th, that is when the first round of decisions officially come out. Usually we do these segments every Sunday night, Monday morning, whatever day December 15th is. I will join December 15th, and I will report to you the results of my application, and hopefully it has went well. Otherwise, that will be a very sad conversation. But I hope that you're right, and for the sake of my own happiness, I hope that whoever is deciding on my application is listening to you right now, which maybe they are. Maybe they're based in New York.
0: Well, this is a national show. It's not that obscure CNN that you keep talking about. This is a national show. We're on the biggest radio station in Chicago on WGN, and we're on KMOX in St. Louis. Right there, those two stations alone, that covers the entire Midwest.
1: And I love WGN.
0: And then we're on Talk 910 in Detroit and WABC. That covers the entire Northeast.
1: Right. Yeah, I was just going to say, I have to say, I'm a bit of a radio and TV nerd. WGN, for whatever reason, anytime I'm in Chicago in the rental car, I will just make my mom thinks I'm crazy. I will make her listen to WGN radio. There's just something about it that I just adore, which I'm fully aware that no other 17-year-old would have those words come out of their mouth, but here I am.
0: And by the way, separate from this conversation, and I'm mentioning it now because you mentioned about WGN, and there's no good time for this. Judy Marquis of WGN fame. She's famous. She's been on there for decades. She broke into the Boys Club of talk radio. She became a beloved Chicago broadcaster. She passed away on September 11. So, Ms. Marquis, respect, and I'm sorry for her family's loss. Walter Sterling and you, Wyatt Sharp, what updates on the news do you have for us tonight?
1: Yeah, well, the one thing that I try to do and I'm going to do for us today is, as you had said before, kind of get off the front page and go into the halls of high school. And that's what I'm going to do. And I'm going to go to my school in Ontario, Canada. I go to school about an hour east of Toronto. I go to a great school called TCS, which happens to be the same school that Peter Jennings went to. So I will just say my school does a lot in terms of supporting my journalistic work and such. But it is a boarding school, and I go as a day student, but just over half the population of my school is boarding students. And one of the new policies that my school has unveiled as of this year is they are making boarding students hand in their cell phones every night so that you know, kids aren't staying up till 1:30 a.m. as I'm doing right now on their phones, scrolling, getting distracted, and then not being able to wake up or missing chapel the next morning or, you know, missing breakfast sign in and then being late to their classes and all those things. And you're really starting to see some of the positive results of this. And obviously, you know, young people who like their cell phones and stuff for doing whatever it is that they want to do on it, we're disappointed in the moment, but you're starting to see the academic results of making them turn in their phones at night. And as a result of that, it's having a better kind of overall impact on the atmosphere of the school, a better impact on just people's well-being in general. And it really, my school, and I think a lot of schools are following suit with this, is becoming kind of like an eyes-up community. So they don't want kids having their phones out in the hallway. They don't want any, basically any common area, they want your phones to be kind of out of sight and out of sound. And it's a policy that the government in Ontario, which is the province I'm from, has unveiled. They're trying to make people put their cell phones away in schools, whether it's students, whether it's teachers. And again, you're starting to see the positive results of this. And theoretically, my school is an independent school, which is to say a private school. And so they can enforce it a lot more than any public school could. But the kind of theoretical idea behind this ban is there should be no cell phones, which is harder to enforce at a public school level. But again, on the independent school side, it's something that is a little bit easier.
0: How has the atmosphere changed? You said it's a more positive atmosphere. Don't know what that's about. We'll talk about more about that in just seconds. You and I are talking to Wyatt Sharp, a known Canadian, on a show that has too many Canadians, in my opinion. I think we're overrun by Canadian immigrants. Later on tonight at 3 o'clock, I'm going to have another Canadian on who will say things like you just said. He'll say, oot. For out, to perfectly fine. It's a simple word. Instead of saying out, he goes, oot. I'm like, what? And a lot, you have a lot of people there who don't know how to spell Gordon. They gave up and they call each other Gord. There's nobody in America named Gord, G-O-R-D. Doesn't exist. I go to Canada and I thought that first they were kidding. Well, here comes Gord, you know, he's coming here. And then it turns out that's his whole name. Well, what do you mean? Why is that his whole name? Shouldn't he have, like, a full Gordon? No, it turns out that they actually imagine that that's a real name. All right, you and I can talk at 800-848-9222, 800-848-9222. You and I are talking to Wyatt Sharp, the host creator of the Sharp Exchange on YouTube. He's 17 and Canadian. Two bonus tracks. The Other Side of Midnight, Red Apple Audio Networks.
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2: 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The voice of St. Louis. KMOX. It's the other side of midnight with Walter Sterling.
7: Midnight Misfits. Walter Sterling. The other side of midnight.
0: Wyatt Sharp is a known Canadian. He's 17 years old. He's in high school and is giving us both a perspective on the news of the week, as he does every Sunday at this time, the high school situation in Canada. The news stories that intrigued you, Wyatt, what are those?
1: Yeah, I mean, this week in particular, you had at the United Nations in New York, before the break, we're talking about Gen Z now, if we just get into some of the broader headlines, the United Nations in New York, that was interesting in the sense that it was the first meeting ever since Donald Trump's threats towards Canada that you had world leaders together. And I think in a lot of ways, what Canada was hoping to achieve was overshadowed by the visit of the Israeli Prime Minister Benjamin Netanyahu, where he ended up having about three quarters of the UN Assembly Hall walk out on him in the middle of his remarks. The other thing that I thought was a little bit more of a funny remark that happened throughout Donald Trump's speech was when he was talking about artificial intelligence, and you have the administration now that is, instead of calling it artificial intelligence, they are saying and adopting the term super intelligence. And the president had said that he doesn't like the word artificial because he thinks artificial means fake. And I think that was just both funny and ironic. And I'm sure that, you know, he was saying it with the understanding that it was, you know, intended to be funny. But he said, again, that he thinks that he doesn't want to call it artificial intelligence because that means fake. And of course, the irony is that artificial intelligence is in fact fake. So that was interesting. And again, that's with the backdrop of all of these different AI whistleblowers right now for various companies coming out and saying that they think that artificial intelligence is really the number one threat facing society right now. You had an OpenAI employee come out and in kind of a doomsday esque kind of philosophy say that he thinks that OpenAI and some of these AI tech giants could actually be working towards something that is not very good in terms of the direction of kind of the global world order.
0: What? Say that again. Just sum that up again, because I'm totally confused now, because.
1: So there was a whistleblower who worked for a company called OpenAI, which is the parent company of ChatGPT, who came out and gave a number of different interviews over the course of the past couple of weeks. He did one with Anderson Cooper and others as well, where he said that he thinks that AI could essentially cause the end of the world, which again is a very doomsday kind of philosophy, by the end of the decade was the way that he described it.
0: And as a 17-year-old, how do you feel about that?
1: Look, I mean, I think if we put it into perspective, there was a lot of doomsayers about the internet. There was a lot of people who, you know, around kind of the Y2K era of 2000 thought that that was going to be the end of, you know, the world as well. So I think anytime there's any big technological innovation, there's obviously a lot of mass hysteria and a lot of concern about it. For me, I think that it's all about regulating it. And obviously AI is very powerful. And if it goes unregulated, then sure, that is absolutely a possibility. But these are also tools that, you know, can be harnessed for great benefit. If you look to its ability in, you know, healthcare, for example, to solve diseases, to do things that humans quite literally just are incapable of doing, or that humans are remarkably inefficient at doing, it has great power. And I think that that power can be kind of obfuscated if, you know, the government doesn't look to regulate it in some way. So all that to say, as a young person, I would love for the government to come out and say, we recognize that AI has a number of different positive benefits. We're going to work to make sure that those benefits are protected while also ensuring that AI doesn't completely take over the world.
0: Do you have an AI app?
1: I do. I use Claude for the most part.
0: And what do you use it for?
1: I like to use it a lot for, not to replace the critical thinking, but to kind of engage back and forth. So what I'll oftentimes do is, if I have an idea that I kind of need to flesh out a little bit more, I will put in the general kind of premise of what I'm thinking, and I'll say to Claude, the AI platform that I use, I'll say, give me 10 to 15 questions about kind of where this idea is at right now that I can then use to prompt me to say, oh, maybe this part is something that I need to flesh out a little bit more. So just to kind of use it to identify where the gaps are in my thinking, but still doing the thinking on my own, because that is one of the great concerns that I have about AI, particularly amongst my generation, is that it's going to replace the critical thinking amongst people. And that's the part that we need to make sure does not happen.
0: That's what's been blamed of all technology. The calculator was also going to kill critical thinking. The typewriter was going to kill critical thinking. And then one that few realize is true. In about 1880, when portable chalkboards were given to kids, like 12 by 12 chalkboards, and homework was given on it to take home from the one-room schoolhouse, that was also going to kill critical thinking. Mm-hmm. All new technology is going to kill critical thinking.
1: I mean, I think it's different, though, in the sense that you can say to Claude, write me an entire essay. You could say, write me a report, write me a research report. You can. The thing is, you can use it to pretend that you are doing something that you are not actually doing. And it's almost, it's not directly plagiarism. And, you know, there's been a lot of scholars who are kind of struggling with how to identify this. But it is, in a sense, because you can use AI to generate something that you can then present as your own, even though it was generated by a robot.
0: Or I could give $150 to the smart kid down the hall in the dorm to write my paper for me.
1: That's true. But I mean, that's a lot less accessible to a lot of people than one AI prompt is. AI is accessible to any student that's out there. Most students won't, you know, just be able to give $150 to anybody.
0: Yes, tragically, I could not. But I was very jealous of those who could. Now, listen, one other thing. Have you used AI yet to create a girlfriend?
1: I have not. That sounds terrifying.
0: I have a friend who's an older gentleman who started telling me about, you know, I was talking to my girlfriend today, and she had great advice, and she really understands me. I'm like, so what? Yeah, my AI girlfriend. I said, you what?
1: Very concerning.
0: It was very concerning because he was saying it to me straight. He was saying, yes, I talked to my girlfriend today, and she had great advice for me, and she really understands me. I said, she's a cartoon. What do you mean she really understands? You created her. She had better understand you, but she's a cartoon.
1: Yeah.
0: All right. It's called the Sharp Exchange. You used a lot of big words. I'm sure they'll help you on your SAT. You're a good friend of the show. I appreciate you doing this on a Sunday night. I don't want you to get in trouble at your boarding school where you're not a boarder, which must be an interesting social challenge that we'll talk about next week. Yes, Wyatt
1: sir.
0: Sharp, Canadian, thank you very much for being on the other side of midnight. It's 31 past the hour, 31 past the hour with Walter Sterling. Oh, what? Oh, no. Oh, Matthias Boom Boom from Hollywood is here. Matthias, good evening. Welcome from Hollywood.
8: And good evening and good morning.
0: Where's this jingle?
9: Boom, boom, Hollywood, Sterling every damn night. Boom, boom, Hollywood, the other side of midnight.
0: Which do you like better?
8: I think the latter is better than the former.
0: then we better
9: Boom
0: play it again.
9: Hollywood, the other side of midnight.
0: And you know, I even highlighted it on the rundown, and yet I called for it. Did we all notice that? Because you know, there's nothing more critical in American radio than getting the jingle right.
9: Boom, boom, Hollywood, the other side of midnight.
0: And you see, our technical team, who work with people who scream at the Democrats and think that's a show, they at no time have they ever said, you know, we really should have some jingles here. They've never given them the jingle challenge. So here I am at the end of the text day on the all-night show, giving them these challenges, which they really, you know, it's a challenge. It's a management challenge for me. Well, Matthias, I saw a terrible movie. What was it, yesterday? Called Forgotten Island. And how poorly did it do at the box office, this Pixar flick?
8: $13 million. It's in fifth place for the weekend grosses between the 25th and 27th.
0: And what did they expect?
8: Oh, gosh, I don't know. You know, usually the DreamWorks animation films come out a little bit better than that, usually in second place or maybe even third. But they had big competition from, would you believe it, another Marvel comic book movie, and not a new Marvel comic book movie. One that originally came out in 2019, they re-released Avengers Endgame. This is a movie that had cost in 2019 about $400 million and has become, over time, one of the biggest box office grossers ever with $2.885 billion back in 2019. So now they've released it again, and it, would you believe it, it's number one with $26 million this weekend. So why not trot out the old stuff and run it again, apparently, is the mantra. And that pushed Forgotten Island down a little lower. Resident Evil, the horror movie that came out 2 weeks ago now, has made $103 million, just $23 million just this last weekend. Heart of the Beast, which we talked about a few days ago on this program, it's the story of Brad Pitt and his German Shepherd. They get lost in the Alaskan wilderness. That's a really feel-good movie, and that did $20 million since it opened a few days ago. Primetime, the Chris Hansen dramatization of the Predator series and his, according to the movie, self-inflated ego in all of those presentations, did $19 million over the last few days. So then came Forgotten Island for $13 million. Now, I understand you went and saw this with your offspring, and aside from throwing out many shekels for the three bags of popcorn, you were not
0: $57. I paid $57 for three small bags of popcorn and two sodas and one pink lemonade and two bags of candy. $57.
8: That's because movie exhibitors today, Walter, are not in the business of showing movies. They're concessionaires, and the movies are the come-on. As you and I have talked about sometimes in the past, the movie studios for the first few weeks demand as high as 90% of each ticket sold, so the theater only operates, theaters everywhere, only operate on a narrow window of ticket sales, very narrow, sometimes 10% of tickets sold, and have to pay all their bills, the kids that work there, all of their maintenance costs and insurance and unemployment insurance from just about 100% of their candy revenue. So they're basically candy sellers, and the movie is the come on. And it's been that way probably since the late 70s.
0: But unlike so many parents, I do not blame the movie exhibitors for this. I am the parent. I could say to the children, no. And instead, because they are two girls, my daughter and her best friend, I want to be grandiose. And I look at them and
8: as
0: I say,
8: you should.
0: Get whatever you want. Go ahead and get whatever you want. And they did. And the good news is my daughter is sane, her father insane. And she wasn't going to get the whole menu. She got two sensible bags of candy. But what was interesting to me about this was one of those theaters where they have the reclining seats, the cup holders, and the waiters and waitresses that come to you, ask you what you want. And then a different team of waiters and waitresses brings it to you. And I'm looking, and there were four people involved with that soda. Well, that's a lot of money. And, you know, I respect that theater for doing it, but it was Forgotten Island. There were exactly four people in the theater.
8: Yes, that's four people in the theater? Just you and your family? Nobody else was there?
0: No.
8: Oh, you mean the staff?
0: No.
8: Oh, no, the audience.
0: In the audience, there were four people. It was empty at 4:15 on a Saturday.
8: Oh, yeah, that's... Now, I haven't seen this movie yet, and I'm going to see it this evening at the Skywalker Ranch, because DreamWorks always has a nice party when one of these movies comes out, and they put out a nice spread. So I'm getting the feeling from what your experience was that the spread tonight will be better than the film itself.
0: Well, here's the thing. Those two girls who are 14 loved it. They absolutely loved it. And they were jumping up and down and screaming at the screen. They loved it. I'm like, why do they love it so much? Unfamiliar characters, unfamiliar setting, no familiar anything to refer to, except the movie was about two 17-year-old girls, two. There were no boys in that movie. There was no boy to save them. There was no male character to fix things. They fixed everything. It was their problem, their dilemma, and they fixed it all on their own. So it was a true girl power cartoon. Mm-hmm. Secondly, you've never seen animation like this. This is next level Pixar. This is way above the last Pixar you've seen. The challenge for an adult is this. This is about a unique culture. This was about the culture of the Philippines. 100% about the Philippines. Now, by some fluke, I happen to know the dilemma of people who live in the Philippines because I saw one edition of the Philippine edition of Cosmopolitan.
8: Okay.
0: And in the Philippine edition of Cosmopolitan, article after article after article is about the dilemma that we don't have. And their dilemma is, do we leave the Philippines and go to America at 18? That's their dilemma. At the age of 18, they make a decision. Are we going to go live in America or stay in the Philippines? And as a result, the demography of the Philippines is high from birth to 18, dips way low from 18 to 34, and then goes way back up. They have no 18 to 34-year-olds. They all go to America. But it is a cultural issue. Do we leave mommy? Do we leave daddy? How much will it cost for us to come home and visit? It is a huge cultural issue. That's what the movie was about, that cultural issue. And then to challenge us, they keep lapsing into Tagalog.
8: Yeah. Are there subtitles?
0: No.
8: Oh, so you just have to guess through inflection?
0: You have to guess what you discover there's a language known as Tagalog. And then and then you realize you don't understand anything they're saying. Now, are they still, I should have checked this before I went on the air so I don't sound like an idiot. Are they still a territory? Is the Philippines still a territory of the United States?
8: I do not know the answer to that question.
0: Don't they have some annoying person at the conventions representing the Philippines, all right, I will look that up. Will you tell us what it is that we should know about the movies this weekend?
8: Well, it's interesting to dovetail on this discussion of the movie business because IndieWire is reporting that the strong box office this summer, everybody's going back to the movies, but it kind of masks one important truth facing the exhibitors. Over the past 6 years, there's been studio consolidation, global pandemic, labor strikes, all contributed to the long-time erosion of available capital to the theaters themselves to reinvest in their business. Nearly all the theater owners, the years of lost and disrupted revenue before this recent manna from the sky mean that even though audiences are coming back, the capital needed for improvements hasn't. So investments like new screens or new sound or better seating like the ones you enjoyed with your kids are all things that they haven't been able to do, which keeps audiences coming back. So now there's a bipartisan bill called the Supporting Cinema Renewal Enhancement and Enriching Neighborhoods. That's very long, but it's SCREEN for short, H.R. 9938. It's being considered by Congress, and it would affect direct economic impact in all 50 states. So the U.S. House of Representatives have introduced this legislation to make those investments, and the idea is that they get a tax credit for movie theater reinvestment and will sunset after about 5 years. We've got three Republicans, Claudia Tenney, Mike Carey, Ohio, David Gustoff, Tennessee, and Tom Suozzi, from the Democrat from New York, are behind getting this to the Congress and maybe pass, so that tax credit might help the theaters get back on their feet, since the movies seem to be getting back on their feet. I thought that was pretty interesting.
0: Is that a national tax credit?
8: That's right.
0: It's not, it's not states?
8: No, all 50 states, a national tax credit. Yes, sir.
0: 1946 is when the Philippines got their independence from the United States of America. 1946. They've been out there with their tag-along nonsense. I'm wondering if they have some wacky passport deal, like they, you know, if they still can use our passport, which basically we cannot. Mateus, what should we watch this week? Which movies should we take a look at?
8: Well, if you want something very interesting but somewhat hard to watch, the movie Primetime about Chris Hansen is in theaters. I really liked The Heart of the Beast, the Brad Pitt picture. There's, of course, I haven't yet seen The Forgotten Island, so we'll chat about that again next weekend, and we can compare notes, and maybe I should brush up on my tag-along. Speaking, one quick thing. There was a photograph on your Facebook page which showed this dashing young radio announcer at WCRV Radio. I'm curious to know how old that guy was in that picture, because that was an epic picture. There he was in front of his microphone and Gates mixing board, reading a rip-and-read AP Wire news announcement. It was a fabulous picture of the young Walter Sterling. Tell us a little bit about how old you were when that happened, because it was a really neat photo.
0: You're very kind. It's on my Facebook page, which is Walter Sterling, Sterling. I think I was 17, because I think it was taken at a party for the opening of that facility, which my parents came to. And only my father could have convinced me to pose for that picture. and, of course, like all of us, I deeply regret not having taken 100 of those pictures. But that was it. There were like two. Yeah, there was one of the outside of the building, one of the inside. So I was 17. I was very lucky. I was hired by a man named Nick DiRienzo. Nick DiRienzo owned the station. The way most people get into radio, as you know, is you hang out at a radio station until somebody gives you a broom. And I hung out at the radio station when I was 15, 16, and the first thing he taught me was how to record a commercial from reel-to-reel tape onto a tape cartridge. And that's how I spent my Saturdays. I was very happy there. So that was my summer job. My summer job was, it was a really good job. I showed up at 2 p.m., the kind of job I like. I did afternoon drive news, and then from 5 till sign-off, I was a DJ. And then after sign-off, I went and covered local town meetings. It was great training to be a reporter. It was great training to cover, to write, and all of that stuff. And I will tell you now that Nick did a very kind and good thing that has stuck with me the rest of my life. I got on the air one day, and over the police radio, they were chasing somebody who was a drug dealer. He had committed a petty crime, I don't know, slashed a tire or something, and they brought him in. And I hear it said, Mark Johnson at the police precinct right now, he's in there. And the owner of the station, who was a real newsman, goes through, and I said, they just arrested Mark Johnson. He was running down the street. The cops just got him. They took him in. And the owner said, oh, yeah, he's a known drug dealer.
8: Mm.
0: I got on the air, and I said, Mark Johnson, known drug dealer. And Mark's mother called up the station and started screaming at the owner that he was not convicted of anything, and I said it as a fact. And the owner of the station taught me two great lessons. One, how to be a good manager, and two, to say the word alleged when in doubt. So to this day, I say alleged, in my opinion, and he suspended me for a week. And that was the kindest thing he could have done, because he could have also just fired me. But no, he taught me you got to say alleged, and by the way, I'm suspending you for a week. Well, what he didn't know, I don't know why I'm boring you with this, but what he didn't know, that was the week that my parents and sister and brother were going away. So I had the house alone for a week. I didn't have to go to work. I didn't have to do anything. I had the house to myself. It was my reward for being suspended, Mateus.
8: That's great. That's great.
0: All right, my friend. Thank you. Where was your first radio job? I saw a picture of you at your first station. Where was that?
8: It's a daytimer, a 1,000-watt daytimer in Lincoln City, Oregon, KBCH 1400 on the dial. Cute little daytime station, only 1,000 watts. I played big band music and read news.
0: Actually, your dream.
8: It wasn't bad.
0: Yeah, it's not a bad gig at all.
8: $3.38 an hour.
0: Wow, you were doing good. Mateus Boom Boom in Hollywood, thank you so much for being on the other side of midnight. Walter Sterling, look at this. Here we are. It's Monday morning, and I have a theory about the Sunday blues, and you and I will share that in just seconds. The other side of midnight from the Red Apple Audio Networks.
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I'm retired NYPD Detective Vic Ferrari. And on tonight's episode of Confessions of a Retired Detective, find out what happens when a robbery team that wore ski masks thought they were safe from avoiding

0: Now, Selena, I see you're still with Steve.
1: I am still with Steve.
0: And is this going well? Is this progressing toward your goal?
1: I would say so. I mean, my goal is to eat as many cookies as I can before he finally realizes that I'm really just with him for all the dough.
0: And that requires a certain amount of caloric management. Do you exercise a lot? Do you run on the boardwalk at the Jersey Shore, down the shore?
1: No, I've never been much of a runner, but, you know, I do all that walking in pageant heels, and I think you burn 4 times as many calories when you're walking in heels. So, and that's just what I come up with. I think that sounds like the appropriate number.
0: JB Bakery is where Steve the Baker owns it, runs it, and he's the baker. And then Selena Ballerina is his girlfriend, and she would like to be Miss New Jersey on the next Miss America pageant. And I believe that she will be, and I think we're going to help her. Because what could be a better demonstration of your talent, your skills, your diversity, than to be able to say, by the way, I'm on the largest radio stations in the world on a regular basis. Therefore, I would be a great spokeswoman for the Miss America pageant. Isn't that a good hook for you?
1: It is the best hook that I have, and it comes up in every interview I've ever done. And the judges always love it. And I'm competing. I have really exciting news for you and the Misfits. You're the first ones to hear that I will be competing in Ocean City at the Music Pier October 25th for 3 different titles. So Miss Seashoreline, Miss Atlantic Shores, or Miss Coastal Shores. I'll be competing October 25th.
0: In addition to a sash, do you win anything else?
1: Well, you get a crown and a sash, and then you basically sign a contract and you win your title. You'll have to do appearances throughout the year, but really it's just you have to hit the ground running from that night to get ready for Miss New Jersey in June. So, you know, it's a lot of recognition, a lot of interviews and everything, but you got to really, you win preparation and you get a director that's going to help you to do all that to get ready.
0: When you win those, will you immediately that night send us those pictures?
1: I will immediately do that, yes.
0: With the crown and the sash, we want those pictures to immediately go on our Facebook and our website, and we want it distributed to all of the staff at the Red Apple Audio Networks. We want everybody to be on top of this because I'm pretty sure no other show on the Red Apple Audio Network is celebrating.

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1: So I'm going to do a variation I've performed before, which is the key tree variation with the fan from Don Quixote, which is a classical ballet variation. It's fun, it's flirty, it's fierce, and I think the judges will love it.
2: I'm sure they'll love it because it's a lot of work and they respect that. Selena Ballerina, JB Bakery, Burlington, New Jersey. Now, Steve comes up with recipes for us. 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Why waste time? If you were born in Jersey or St. Louis or Chicago, you already know how to cook a steak. It's a non-issue. But desserts are much trickier. And let me suggest, young man, you will impress her more by making a dessert than you will by making a steak. What is the recipe tonight, Steve the Baker?
3: Peanut butter snack cakes. Peanut butter snack cakes. What do you think about that, Walter?
2: Case closed.
3: Case closed. I heard you talking about panty cakes, the popular tasty cake for break rooms. So I'm thinking, I've had a candy cake before, but there's never enough peanut butter. They're always dry, and I don't think there's enough chocolate. And I'm always, like, disappointed after I eat one of those, but I always crave them because peanut butter and chocolate, they just go hand-in-hand, like Reese's and, anything Reese's, of course, peanut butter cups. So I came up with a recipe, easy to do, nice big squares you could make with these peanut butter snack cakes. I recommend using, you can use milk chocolate, but I always like to go dark because it has much richer flavor, okay? Now, this is the catch. What peanut butter do you use? Do you use Jif? Do you use Skippy? I don't know. I like Jif, but I don't. The audience, you have to decide which one you want to use, right? Which one would you use, Walter? What kind of peanut butter?
2: Smucker's Natural Smooth.
3: Wow. That's right. It's got to be smooth. It's got to be creamy. That's the key. You got to be able to spread that over the cake. We want to spread it over where it's nice and warm, right? You heat up the chocolate, pour the chocolate over it, chill the peanut butter bar, right?
2: Right. Well, that's all on the recipe. I don't mean to interrupt you. That's all on the recipe, and I want you to have the recipe. Here's what you do. You send me a note, walter.sterling@wabcradio.com. I will send it to you immediately. It's free. You don't get on a mailing list. No one's going to bother you. In order for us to bother you and put you on a mailing list, that would involve preparation, planning, a staff. We don't want any of that. We just want to send you the recipe, and we hope you enjoy it. Steve the Baker, JB Bakery, Selena Ballerina, the next Miss New Jersey, thank you for being on the other side of midnight with Walter Sterling. It's a very exciting show. It's moving along the way it should. There've been no problems so far. Knock on that. And I'm now going to throw to the other side of your brain. Are you ready? Hitler had Jewish friends. What? What did he say? What? Hitler had Jewish friends. And coming up later tonight, we're going to learn about Hitler's true relationship with Jews. And it's nothing like you and I ever imagine. That's coming up later tonight. Plus, there's a planet, there's an entity, a sphere in the solar system that is sending out a steady radio-type signal. A steady signal. Never been detected before. They pretty much know where it's coming from. And we'll learn more about that coming up in seconds. From the other side of midnight, from the Red Apple Audio Networks.
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1: ABC News, I'm Wayne Cabot. President Trump now says oil is again flowing through the Strait of Hormuz even more than before the war, and he promises prices will fall once the war is over, after the election. At the same time, he blames the high prices on Ukraine's attacks on Russian refineries.
2: I spoke to President Zelensky. I said, you got to take it easy on the refineries this much.
3: What did he say?
2: He said, well, we'll probably do that.
1: Americans in Great Britain are being urged by the U.S. Embassy there to exercise caution after the arrests of five suspects on terror charges. Three suspicious vans were spotted traveling toward a base that the U.S. has used to launch bombing attacks on Iran. Not since Superstorm Sandy have some beaches seen more flooding down the Jersey Shore from a nor'easter, still swirling almost to Ohio and Virginia and way up to Canada. Taylor Swift dedicating her MTV Video of the Year award to a woman she calls the ultimate showgirl, Dolly Parton. This is ABC News. There is an inherent dignity that no law or algorithm can eliminate. The Pope talking about the sick, visiting them at a care center, saying prayers at Our Lady of Lourdes on his third day in France and demonstrating his comfort with the language.
4: Jamais pareil rayonnement du paix, du sérénité et du joie.
1: Leo also meeting with survivors of clergy sex abuse, one saying afterward, we felt this was a Pope who was authentically listening. Former pastor Caleb Flynn, an American Idol contestant, is due back in court in the morning at his murder trial in Ohio. He denies killing his wife, but prosecutors had his mistress read texts he sent her. Before it became the White House briefing room in the 70s, the space was the White House pool. It was President Nixon who drained it. President Trump now appearing to call for the pool to be restored. I'm Wayne Cabot, ABC News.
5: I'm Maria Aquino. Our top story, the St. Louis City NAACP chapter says there are problems within St. Louis public schools.
6: Most of them now have been reversing, going from a mayor-appointed board, back even Chicago, back to a elected board. Because what they found out was that there was no drastic improvement in student scores.
5: President Adolphus Pruitt also tells our news partners Fox 2 that mayoral or state attempts to take over the board is unlikely to work. The Alton Public Works employees are on strike after Teamsters Local 525 cannot reach a deal on health insurance and wage hikes. Business agent Jay Steinhauer tells the Riverbender the strike will last as long as it takes to get the leaders back to the negotiating table. Steinhauer denies Alton Mayor David Goins' claims that the city and union are actively communicating. Now, KMOX has reached out to Steinhauer, but he has not returned our calls. The street department, forestry, stormwater maintenance, and animal control are all part of the public works department. New questions about when children should get their first smartphones. In a national study published in JAMA, researchers say children who own a smartphone at age 12 had a higher risk of several eating disorder symptoms by age 14. Dr. Jessica Shepherd, chief medical officer of HERS, spoke to ABC News.
7: When we see disordered eating, and this is what the study was specifically looking at, this is because that a lot of time is being taken on the actual screen, which can actually implement how they see the world, how they choose to use their eating habits, how quickly they eat, what are the food choices that they make.
5: Researchers say 70% of the children studied had a smartphone at age 12. Two Metro East residents are accused of breaking into an abandoned Catholic high school building in North St. Louis County, owned by the St. Louis Archdiocese.
8: County police say they found 43-year-old April Hagopian of Granite City hiding in the ceiling of the former Trinity High in Spanish Lake Wednesday. She had a headlamp and drywall knife on her, plus a sledgehammer and ladder nearby. An officer found 48-year-old Michael Caban of Granite City in the parking lot of the building with copper pipe, a saw, and a drill in the trunk of his vehicle. Caban reportedly told the officer he didn't know it was illegal to enter abandoned buildings and take stuff. Both Caban and Hagopian are charged with second-degree burglary and possession of burglary tools. Brad Choate, KMOX News.
5: From the Saliga Heating and Cooling Weather Desk. For tonight, clouds with lows of 57 degrees. For Monday, turning sunny, a high of 77. Monday night, mostly clear and cool with a low of 55. For Tuesday, will be sunny with a high of 83. Overnight, low 66. Wednesday, partly sunny. A pretty hot day, 88 degrees.
3: Fall has arrived.
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1: Hey, Walter. On tonight's episode of Confessions of a Retired Detective, I'd like to talk a little bit about a lineup I was involved in. So it was in the mid-90s, and my partner and I ran a plate on a stolen car. It turned out it was taken in a carjacking, wound up fighting with these guys, and we recovered a 357 Magnum. So we brought him into the station house. We learned that in addition to the car just being stolen, it was taken in a carjacking the night before. And what had happened was the owner of a body shop was closing up, and he was going to take his customer's 1989 Nissan Pulsar home with him. And as he was getting into the car, these two guys approach with ski masks. They point the 357 Magnum, and they say, "Give me the keys to the car." So the guy hands him the keys, and he steps away from the car, and they say, "Get in." And it's a two-door car, so the victim would have to climb into the back seat. He goes, "Why do I got to get in? I already gave you my wallet and the keys." And they said, "Get in." He knew at that point that they were going to kill him, figuring if they get rid of him, then he won't be around to report the car stolen. So the victim takes off running, and they fire a couple of shots over his head. Anyway, we get these guys into the station house, and we find out that they've got a record a mile long, and we call up the body shop owner, and we ask him if he can view a lineup. So he comes in, and he says, they were wearing ski masks. So the district attorney's like, "Well, you can charge him with the stolen car and gun, but we're not going to be able to charge him with the carjacking because he didn't get a good look at their faces." I go, "But he heard their voices. Can we do a voice lineup?" So she pondered it for a second, and she says, "Okay, let's give that a try." So what we did was we got five fillers that were about the same height and weight, put them in the lineup, and what they would do is, when it was their turn, they would take a step forward, the one-way glass, and yell, "Give me the keys, give me the keys," and whatever else these two dirtbags said when they were doing the robbery. I'm in with the victim behind the glass, and on the first lineup, the guy takes a step forward, the bad guy, and he says, "Give me the keys, give me the keys," and the victim turns around and goes, "That's him. I'll never forget that voice." And he's looking, he goes, "And I know those eyes." He goes, "Those eyes," he goes, "were piercing at me through the ski mask." So we had one down, one to go. The other guy didn't say as much. So when it was his turn, whatever he said, the victim, he wasn't as sure, but he said, "Yep, that's him." And I go, "How do you know?" And he goes, "Because he's got a slight lisp," which the guy did have a slight lisp. So needless to say, the two guys were charged with the carjacking. They took it to trial. They lost. The guy that had the 357 Magnum got 10 years, and the passenger got 4.5 to 6. For more behind-the-scenes NYPD stories, be sure to check out my new book, NYPD, Behind the Blue Wall of Silence, available on Amazon. I'm retired detective turned author Vic Ferrari with Walter Sterling on the other side of midnight.

0: 11 past the hour, as we drive across the country, 18-wheeler, 4-wheeler, welcome. This is a special time. It's when we bond with our vehicle and we're alone. And that means we can stop at the Love truck stop anytime we want. We don't need permission. We don't need somebody in the back saying, I have to go to the bathroom now. You can go to the bathroom whenever you want. I'd like to make a suggestion. I want you to think about what you do right now. And next year, I want you to be in charge of the Video Music Awards. I want them to be yours. Frank's Video Music Awards. Suzanne's Video Music Awards. You have the authority to establish your own Video Music Awards and your own streaming TV show to celebrate the Video Music Awards that you award. Because MTV has about as much qualifications for doing it as you and I do. Because MTV plays no videos. They just show pregnant teens. It's hours and hours of pregnant teens trying to decide what to do. And what do they always do? The video of the year tonight was the Video Music Awards presented by MTV. On what grounds? They don't play music videos. They never play music videos. They stopped it 15, 20 years ago because of a fluke with Nielsen. The way the ratings are made, it's very difficult to get a decent audience share by playing video clips of anything. The E! Channel had the same problem. They used to do short news stories all day, very cute. Now they show pregnant teens trying to make a decision. And then they show obese pregnant teens trying to make other decisions. But they don't show videos of music. You, therefore, you are just as qualified to put out a video award show as they are. They have no more qualifications than you do. They can't say, well, based on our audience research, we played this the most. We got the most requests for this. The only time they play videos is on their video award show. It's the only time. Oh, really? Artist director honors Taylor Swift. Video of the year, Taylor Swift, The Fate of Ophelia. Well, the first time I saw The Fate of Ophelia was on the Video Music show. I don't think that really counts as heavy play. I don't think that counts as heavy rotation. Yes, we played it. Yeah, once a year? And that qualifies you to do what? Well, we're showing a lot of shows about pregnant teens trying to make a decision. And then the follow-up to the series, fat pregnant teens trying to make a decision. And then teens with tattoos on their faces. They used to, in addition to the videos, they used to have really funny dating shows. Dismissed. You're dismissed. You're excused. You're excused. What was it called? Excused or dismissed? It was hysterical. They'd bring in these college kids, and they'd be interviewed by somebody to go out on a date with or not. And then if the girl didn't like him, he was dismissed. It was great. They don't have those anymore either. They were all, by the way, those were all shot on Long Beach. They were all kids who went to UCLA. All of them were UCLA kids, heavily, heavily solicited by MTV to come on the show, all of them looking like models. But that was fun. That was a good show. You're dismissed. I love that show. Was it Excused? I'll check. Same premise every week, often the same kids every week. Nobody cared. Heavily edited. Best director, oh my gosh, it was Taylor Swift. Best New Artist, Sienna Spiro. Best Pop, Lisa Dream. Artist of the Year, Madonna. Best Collaboration, Madonna and Sabrina Carpenter. Best Dance, Madonna. Best Cinematography, Madonna. Best Choreography, Madonna. Best Visual Effects, Madonna. Best Long Form Video, Madonna. Oh, okay. But did you realize that Madonna had some challenges with this? She kept getting confused. I'm not kidding. She kept getting confused, losing her place. She had a few challenges. I thought I had audio of that. Well, I guess not. It doesn't matter. Madonna, at the age of, what is she, 90, should not be allowed to be on any of these shows showing her thighs. There's a certain age at which you should not show your thighs. That's 22. Should stop there. Madonna on a video award show by a channel that shows no videos, talking about being confused. She got confused. She didn't quite know why she was on the stage. I'm not making that up, and I'm not being mean. That's a fact. It is a radio fact. She got confused. And there she was confused, and then she wasn't on there with Taylor. Who does MTV need on that show to get ratings? Taylor Swift and Madonna. And that's what they got. I don't think anybody else won anything. There should be a law about women showing their thighs on TV, cut off 22. And then, but you certainly don't want to see Madonna in leggings. And I really don't want to see Taylor Swift in leggings. And I really don't want to see a Video Music Award show by a company that shows no videos. What is the deal there? I guess they make a ton of money. I guess it's an easy thing to sell because it's a special event. Well, God knows, Lord knows, if it's easy to sell, we're going to keep doing it. If it's easy for the sales department to get their head around something, we're going to do it and do it and do it and do it. Heck with the audience. The tradition of All American Media. We congratulate All American Media for embracing the sales department. Let me tell you, after having been in a suit for too many years, I'll tell you what makes a great sales department, Pete, Matt, hey, coffee. What makes a great sales department is a great product. Any industry, what makes a great sales department is a great product. And I'll tell you this. I want you to think about this. Think about people who sell commercials on the radio. What are they selling? Air. They're selling air. What could be harder than selling air? On TV, at least they can show a reel. They can show a picture. In radio, there are no tear sheets. There's no video, no wave files. They're selling air. People who are successful at radio sales are my heroes, but more importantly, they're putting my kids through college. Oh, yeah, and one of them had better... Hey, Meredith, you better start going to college. It's very nice you're in Brooklyn College. You're registered in Brooklyn College. You need to actually do the Zoom calls, take the tests, and go to college. She's blaming her ADHD. ADHD is on the list of things that did not exist till very recently. And therefore, I'm suspect. You know what else didn't exist? A plague of black mold. Every time I go on TikTok, Instagram, I see videos daring me to get rid of my black mold. I didn't know that this was a very big issue in America, along with the peanut allergies. I'm like, what? The peanut? Did you know anybody in school when you were in school at the turn of the 18th century? Did you know anybody who had a peanut allergy? No. Now, I have since found out from scientists what the peanut allergy is about. And it's true, there is no peanut allergy based on peanuts that you buy. It's a whole different problem. And it's really vaguely interesting, and I'll share that with you coming up in just seconds. And so ADHD, to me, that's a new disease. Peanut allergy, new disease. And black mold is a new disease. You were in basements all your life. You were hiding, doing drugs in the basement. Did you have black mold issues? No, you were worried about where was your roach? Not that roach, the other roach. Where was that? Those were the top of mind concerns when you were in the basement through most of your teenage years, hoping your mother wouldn't open that door, hoping nobody would smell, hoping that your father wouldn't come home early. I know all of your concerns, and that's why you and I need to be together every damn night from 1 a.m., to 5 a.m. This is our time. This is the great shift. This is when people tell the truth. Later in the day, people are more and more honest. Coming up in just seconds, we're going to hear from Barry, my friend Barry, who had flooding problems in Jersey. I want to hear this experience of flooding because, again, because I work in radio facts, I have many theories as to why I don't remember these floods. I don't remember floods in the subways like this. I don't remember all of Long Beach Island being flooded over. Yes, it was a very extreme storm. No, there was actually very surprisingly little rain in Jersey, but surprisingly a lot of wind. Well, that's pretty good. That was a good segment. You like that segment? The Red Apple Audio Network's The Other Side of Midnight.
1: 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This is Moving America. Here's Jake Novak.
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1: Still here. Still trusted. The voice of St. Louis. KMOX. It's The Other Side of Midnight with Walter Sterling.
0: Batavia, Illinois. 2:40 in the morning. A woman sees a flashlight and a shadow outside her window. Police say the man in her backyard was a registered sex offender. A military court convicted him in 2024. He'd taken a sailor's key card, let himself into her bedroom, and watched this woman sleep. Now, he never met the woman in Batavia. He saw her on social media, researched her, and found her home address, where she lived, where she worked. Let me translate the word research for you. 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

0: 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Do it now. Walter Sterling, 24 past the hour, 24 past the hour. There's Barry. Welcome to the other side of midnight. Barry, a citizen journalist. Barry, welcome to the show. Hi. Thank you for being a citizen journalist. You sent me great pictures. I'm grateful for your photographs. You're in Jersey. How did this flooding affect you?
1: Well, thank you. Good morning. I live in Franklin Lakes, New Jersey, which is about 10 miles west of the coast. So we didn't get affected as much as we were concerned, but lots of branches broken and all over the street. A lot of leaves came down early because of the rain. I have a beautiful stream in the back of my property, which I was concerned would overflow, but fortunately it did not. But I must say, my wife and I really enjoyed last week taking a ride down to Long Branch, New Jersey, right on the coast, and we took some beautiful photos on the beautiful afternoon. And fortunately, we were there before the storm. But thank God, Franklin Lakes is doing pretty well, other than some branches all over the ground and the street.
0: How about the wind?
1: The wind is stronger than usual, but it's not as bad as we were concerned. Thank God.
0: Now, Barry, did you grow up in Jersey?
1: No, I didn't. I grew up actually in Brooklyn. We moved to New Jersey in 1982, so we've been here a long time, and we love it here. It's a beautiful town, and we really enjoy it.
0: Now, Barry sent me some photographs that are good. He's a great photographer. I'm going to post them on Facebook at Walter Sterling. See,
1: oh,
0: Barry's.
1: Thank you.
0: Yeah, no, thank you. They're great photographs. I really appreciate it when Midnight Misfits send me photos of things they care about or where they work or both, and your photographs were terrific. Now, when you moved from Brooklyn to Jersey, you know what the major risk was, right?
1: What do you consider the major risk?
0: The pizza. Comparing the pizza from Brooklyn. Now,
1: actually, you're right.
0: Now, how did it compare to the Brooklyn pizza?
1: Well, when you're used to the Brooklyn pizza, there's not too many areas that can outdo and taste better. But I must admit, there are some good pizza stores here, actually, locally in Franklin Lakes. There's a couple of good ones. Not as good as Brooklyn, I must admit. But you're right. That's the one thing that I cherish. And when I do go to Brooklyn, my wife and I, we do make sure that we stop at a local pizza store and get a couple of slices.
0: Exactly. Because at the end of it, you're still from Brooklyn forever.
1: That's right.
0: All right, Barry. I'm deeply impressed that you like the show. I'm glad you called in. I asked him to call in to give us a report on the flooding. As you drove around Jersey today, did you see any towns, any areas that seemed to be in real trouble?
1: Trees are down in people's property. Nothing on top of their houses, but definitely in the garden and the front. And we did see some trees down on some of the side roads, but not as bad as we were concerned about, I must admit. In this area, you know, this is Franklin Lakes, Wyckoff, Oakland, Ramsey. Not so bad. Not so bad. I know it's going to rain throughout the night, but tomorrow, supposedly, sunshine is coming back.
0: All right. It's live radio. Barry, you're a trooper. You're a great Midnight Misfit. Thank you so much for being on the other side of midnight. I appreciate you being a fan, and I appreciate the fact that you don't fit in. Ed, welcome to the other side of midnight. Phone number 800-848-9222, 800-848-9222. Hey, Ed.
2: My dear friend, this is Misfit Ed. In St. Louis, and the program you referred to, I looked at for maybe 8-9 seconds, and then I saw the Rams were losing, so I went to KMOX, and I found your Sunday show for the first time, and if I were a spot salesman, I could sell that show. I could sell that show for the entertainment value.
0: Now, the reason go ahead, Ed. Go ahead. I'm sorry. I didn't mean to cut you off.
2: No, sir. I'm the clock. I was maybe 20 at Camel X when Norm

0: Manifesto took a job in Philadelphia, and Bob Hyland said, "You little squirt, I'm going to put you in the newsroom. You know, don't make too many mistakes." I'm the one that dropped the glass bubble cover of the ticker tape machine into 10,000 pieces on the floor. We used to run the scores into the studio, and I just went a little bit too fast. And there was only one other person in the newsroom, and it was Bob Burns of the St. Louis Globe Democrat on the phone. And he looked up and he said, "Well, Ed, somebody was going to do it." And that was kind of the good attitude of radio news back then.
1: Now, Ed, you're talking about a story about working at KMOX, a big radio station in St. Louis. When you worked there, it was, oh, my God, radio station. It was one of those stations that people in radio begged to get a tour of, much less get a job at. And so you're a very impressive broadcaster. How many years were you on the radio, sir?
0: I was there primarily as a writer-reporter, did very little on the air work. But I learned from Rex Davis and John Sabin and just what a learning experience. I had 4 years there, and, you know, sometimes we make good and bad decisions, but probably would have had to leave St. Louis to go for a career. You know, that seemed to be the process. I'd started a family, so I stayed in St. Louis, but had some pretty interesting careers along the way.
1: Now, were you in the Writers Guild at KMOX? Were you in the Writers Guild?
0: Yes, we were part of the Post-Dispatch Unit, Writers Guild, Press Club. It was a very strong journalistic presence, and we had UPI and AP. And yes, there was competition, and the competition was good because it kept a lot of politicians reasonably, under scrutiny.
1: Oh, don't be silly, Ed. You did nothing to get politicians to be honest. My dad was very clear with me my whole life about politicians. Quote, "They're all crooks. In fact, you couldn't win if you weren't." That's what he used to say.
0: Ed, one thing, if I may, if I have the time.
1: You've had absolutely no time, but I've let this go on and on out of respect. Now, what were you going to say about Wyatt?
0: Well, the young gentleman is so scary talented. I cannot believe he's only 17.
1: I
0: was just blown away. Absolutely.
1: I know. Yes, it's Wyatt Sharp, the Sharp Exchange. I have him on every Monday morning to start the show, to sum up the week, but also to give us all a standard. There's nobody on the Red Apple Audio Network as good as Wyatt. None of us are as good as Wyatt. He was born that way. And it's best for me to keep an eye on the enemy than to shoo him away. So I have to keep an eye on him, Ed. Do you understand that phenomena? Hey, Ed, you're a good friend. You're a good buddy. Thank you so much for calling The Other Side of Midnight. There's Ed in St. Louis, a big broadcaster guy from, well, you figure, 1910, 1912. You got to show respect. Do you understand that, Joaquin? Are you going to show respect or are you going to be a problem? Welcome to The Other Side of Midnight. Joaquin, a chronic, welcome to the show.
2: I always show respect. You know, when it comes to you've covered so many topics. I want to get to AI. But when it comes to pizza, I used to stop at a place on the way to work, and I talked to the guy, and he said the biggest secret was actually the water that he used. And he had a special filtration system that he used, for the water. And also he said it was also the cheese, too.
1: Well, also the cheese and the tomato sauce and the crust. Yeah, it was all that. Listen, there's certain things that people say that are never footnoted. All my life, all your life, which is much longer than my life, all our lives, I have heard, well, you know, the reason it tastes so good in New York or in Jersey is because of the water, and the reason it sucks for the rest is the water. And no one asked the next question, which is, well, what exactly is it about the water? Nobody ever asked for proof, no footnotes. And then we hear this nonsense about special filters and all. Well, if there were special filters that could make my water taste like a Jersey or Brooklyn pizza, it would be sold on Amazon with banner headlines, pizza water. Pizza water. That's all they'd have to say. They'd sell it out in 10 seconds. I don't believe that for a minute.
2: But, you know, AI now, it's actually very scary. It's a catch-22. Because militarily...
1: You're just skipping the part about the water? You're just skipping the important thing I said about the water? All right, go ahead.
2: I know.
1: You get your 40 seconds, go.
2: I know. My point, actually, I originally wanted to call about the AI.
1: So talk about the AI. Go ahead.
2: Yeah. You know, it's a catch-22 because militarily, of course, obviously, we want to dominate. But, you know, my son is a truck driver like I was. And he just called. He called me earlier today, and he said, "Dad," he goes, "I just saw a self-driving truck with nobody in it, you know." And the more that this takes over, you know, it's going to completely take away all kinds of jobs from all kinds of people. You know, self-driving cars. You know, you can see this all over the place, and. You know, what are people going to do? Because, you know, actually transportation is a big, it's a big industry that actually, you know.
1: No, don't stop. Stop talking like a talk show caller. Well, what are people going to do? No. What would you do? Then it gets interesting. Don't give me theory. Nobody cares about theory. They care about you were a truck driver. Okay, that's a lot of information. As a truck driver, as a professional union truck driver, as a Teamster who could kill me with a crowbar, what would you do?
2: I really don't know.
1: Thank you for telling me that. Thank you for being honest. I appreciate it, Joaquin. I always appreciate you. 800-848-9222, 800-848-9222. The difference between a really good talk show is when the misfit... The person calling give me their opinion, their experience. To quote the opinion page of a newspaper, which is death right there, or the editorial page said, I don't care. I have never read an editorial page in my life. And I go right to if I have a newspaper, which is rare, I go right to the third section with the comics, the crossword puzzle, but mostly the celebrity gossip. Mostly the celebrity gossip. And statistics bear me out. It's true. On the research, it shows that the first place most newspaper readers go to is the comics. And then their horoscope. And then if they have time, television news. You know, no one ever reads the editorial. No, who cares? I want a bunch of people who never get outside, who eat Reuben sandwiches at their desk, who are always angry, who have had no sex in years, writing the editorials in most newspapers. I know all those guys. Maybe you do, too. I've worked at newspapers. I worked at Condé Nast. Yes, it's like, oh, God, they're all so self-centered and self-righteous and on the Upper West Side. They're all on the freaking Upper West Side of Manhattan. 800-848-9222, 800-848-9222. The phenomena of feeling sad on a Sunday night, being overwhelmed with grief, being overwhelmed with the thoughts of what we could do right, what we could do better, what we could do worse, usually attributed to the thought of going to work the next day, usually the thought of later today going to work. I don't believe that's what it is at all. I think we like to go to work. I think it gives us order, sanity, often free food, free donuts. These are the key things for happiness. I believe the reason we get sad on Sunday nights is that too often the weekend, which has huge expectations, fails. Too often it fails. You imagine you were going to have sexo. And then your wife goes, oh, no, I told you I had a meeting to go to. No, I told you I was going to see my sister. No, I told you that I have to get to the salon today because they're not open tomorrow, and I finally got an appointment with Fifi. I really like Fifi. I think that's what it mostly is. And in the summer, on the weekend, what happens? On the summer, you're sitting on the beach. And it's an okay day. And you have a cooler with hard-boiled eggs and Arizona iced tea. No, there's no product placement here. Wouldn't that be something? Wouldn't that be something if the sales department did product placement in this show, in any of our shows? Anyway, you're sitting on the beach, and

0: eating the hard-boiled eggs, the Arizona iced tea. Your kid's over there. There's no problem. The sea is pretty calm. It's a nice, consistent rhythm. And over there is there's this guy in baggy swimsuit, baggy trunks, with a Hawaiian pattern. And he's starting to walk towards you. And it looks okay, nothing great. You have nothing else to do. You can look at a guy on the beach in a swim trunk, a little fat, a little out of shape. Does he dye his hair the way the sun's catching the hair? Looks kind of like it's dyed, like a dealer in Vegas, a pit boss in Vegas look. Oh, my God, it's my husband. You realize at that moment that the man you married is very far away. The man walking towards you is your husband. And your husband is a different deal. Right there, you should stop worrying about him cheating. Will other women want him today versus the man you married? That's what we take home with us, is those images, those snapshots in our head of our kid, of our husband, of our wife. That's what we're thinking about. Is that going to make you happy on a Sunday night? No. That's not going to make you happy on a Sunday night. That's going to make you snapped into reality, a reality that you didn't necessarily want. Same thing with the concert. You get tickets to the concert. Your girlfriend from school got us tickets to the concert. Harry Styles. We're going to go to Harry Styles. We're going to stare at his pants to see if it's true. And then, as we're staring at his pants to see that it's true, we're starting to crane our neck one way and crane our neck the other way because we're behind a pole. We're behind a beam. Yeah, we got tickets, and they cost $800, but it's only a partial view of the stage because we're behind a beam. And you look around, and there are no empty seats. You can't sneak to somebody else's seats. That's the Harry Styles concert. And then the game. You know, you're going to the game. Football, baseball, and they don't win. These are the things that accumulate on a Sunday night and make us sad. Meanwhile, we're going to divert and imagine it's because we have to go to work tomorrow. It's not because we have to go to work tomorrow. It's because these things on the weekend rarely live up to our expectations. It is the distance between our expectations on a Friday night and our reality on Sunday. It is the reality of the weekend. Part of that is because you and I imagine everybody else had the weekend we thought we were going to have. You ask Susan, how was your weekend? Oh, it was great. I had a terrific time. And then you say, well, what happened? Well, I went to a concert. We had great seats. And, did you go to the Jacksonville game? You went to the Jacksonville football game? Oh, my gosh. Trevor Lawrence was huge. They won by like 30 points. Oh. And on and on. And I don't believe him for a second. When somebody tells you, yes, I had a great weekend, they're leaving stuff out. The cake fell. The food fell on the floor. The kid showed up late. Your mother-in-law called. Your mother called. Usually riskier. But I believe that's the issue on a Sunday night. I think that's what makes us sad. The reality, and I never heard it said. I always hear people talking about the anticipation of the workplace and how do we, my favorite stupid question on earth, how do we balance work with leisure? How do we balance family and work? You don't. Do you understand? You don't. Unless you inherited money. If you inherited money, you can be for your family 100%. Or you can be unemployed and be for your family 100%. But if you have a job, there's no balance. You will become passionate about things at home, or you'll become passionate about things at work, and they will never be in sync. There may be times when you really have to do a lot for work and it's fine and your kids understand. And there are times when you got a problem at home and your boss understands. There's your work and life balance. Does your boss understand problems at home? Does your family understand problems at work? Congratulations. There used to be this columnist in the Wall Street Journal. Did I just quote the Wall Street Journal? I can't believe that happened. Sue Schallenberger. Sue Schallenberg. And she used to write about work-life balance. She had many elaborate theories, complex theories about what to say to the daughter, what to say to the son. I'm like, ah, oh, shut. It's, no, it, there is no answer to that. Do not feel bad about that. There will never be an answer to the balance between work and being at home. It isn't going to happen. And if you're driven, if you're insane, if you think that the work is most important, well, first of all, I feel sorry for you. The important thing about work, in my opinion, in Radio Facts, you do the best job you can. You're paid to do the job. Do the job. You're paid to be there at a certain time. Be there at a certain time. Having been a manager, an employer, an entrepreneur, hiring people myself, hiring people for others, I know what the boss really cares about. And it's not what you think. In my experience, this is what the boss really cares about. Take notes. Show up on time. Don't show up 2 hours early. Nobody cares. If the boss isn't there, definitely she won't care. Show up on time. Leave on time. If you need to take time off, take vacation days. Do not say, I need a personal day. You do not need a personal day. Never say it. If you want to be promoted, if you wanted to get a raise, don't say you need a personal day. Say, take a vacation day. I'm going to take a vacation day. They're paying for the vacation day because they think it's important that you take vacation days. They're not doing it to be nice. They know your productivity increases when you take vacation days. If you're a manager, a boss, an owner, if you hear anything I'm saying that's wrong, 800-848-9222. 800-848-9222. You own a shop? Tell me if I'm wrong here. Don't steal anything. Where that might be obvious, if there's a can of soda in your office, if you sell soda, before you take the can of soda and sneak it into your purse, go to your manager and say, I really need a soda. Can I just have this? They will say yes and respect you. If you take it and they catch you, you're a thief. There have been situations, incredible situations, where people have stolen less than that and gotten fired for stealing, where all they had to do is say, can I have this? Yes. Next, when there are meetings, show up at meetings on time, not a few minutes late. Don't walk in a little late and say, I was on the phone with a client. That's a lie. You weren't on the phone with a client. You say, you show up on time, and you sit up, and you pay attention, and bonus track, trick, write notes. Even if it's not about what the manager's saying, just write notes. They'll think you're paying extra attention and respect you. Ask one question after, but not that question. Don't ask any meaningful question in a business meeting. And don't say anything stupid like, well, why did this happen and it's a bad thing? Don't in front of everybody say something bad. Pay attention to who is really in charge. Make friends with them. In every organization, every company, every entrepreneurship, there's somebody who's actually in charge, and it has nothing to do with title. Pay attention. I worked with this guy, Scott Greenstein, at Sirius, and I liked Scott, and we were partners, much to his shock. We were actually, we had the same contract. We had a two-signature contract at Sirius where I was a consultant, and I had a good time. It's a great company. But Scott had an assistant who he called his like his assistant or executive secretary or something. That was no executive secretary. That kid walked into his office every morning and snitched. He walked into the office and said, well, Joe did this and Mary did this. And I saw it once and I'm like, oh my God, everybody thinks this is a neutral, safe friend, somebody they can confide in. Don't confide in anybody. Did you hear what I said? Confide in nobody. The least likely suspect will turn you in. I hope that was comforting for you on a Sunday night. I'm Walter Sterling. This is The Other Side of Midnight from the Red Apple Audio Networks.
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6: Strippers on the loose on the other side of midnight.
7: Maximiliano Butrego? My Spanish pronunciation sometimes not that good. He's 51. He's been picked up for, being in the human trafficking game. And humans should not be trafficked. That's not good. If you go into a gentleman's club, well, you want to see people are wanting to be there, not forced to be there. Mr. Butrago was arrested with someone named Charlie Pardiek, who apparently is a woman. Also 51. They're both 51 years old. According to the U.S. Marshals Service. And they're awesome. Now, police say arrests come from an investigation that began around a couple of gentlemen's clubs. And here's what's sick, is that they weren't just trafficking beautiful young girls for sexual gratification. They were apparently also trafficking an intellectually disabled adult. These are not good people. Not good people whatsoever. Apparently this guy was recruiting underage people using TikToks and sending the clients overseas. He was selling them. He was selling your average teenage girl. I'm guessing maybe some teenage boys. There could be a lot of other victims. It's if you have a child and they're on the TikTok and the Instagram and they're putting up pictures of them dancing and stuff like that, yeah, you may want to see who they're talking to. I'm not saying don't ban the TikTok from the kiddos. I'm just saying, yeah, look at their phone. Look at their account. Be real upfront with them that sometimes there's bad people there. Bad people all the way around. And apparently, when he was picking up these underage girls, primarily, he was, taking pictures of them undressed and then sending them to his clients overseas, where they apparently were working as dancers or as escorts. Escorts, that's the polite way to say prostitute, right? Yeah, so that's not good. These nice people off the road, I think that's wonderful. Let's keep America straight and let's protect our kids. And that starts with parents. That's you. You, the parent. You got to see who your kids are interacting with online, because some of them may not be good. From the Champagne Room, standing for truth, I'm Velo Hool, Strippers on the Loose, Walter Sterling, The Other Side of Midnight, Red Apple Audio Network.
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0: How do you say your name? That's a pretty name. How do you say that? How do you say your name?
9: I appreciate that. It's Jaleel, as in Jaleel White, if you're familiar with him. He was Urkel on Family Matters.
0: Are you Urkel?
9: I was called Urkel in the past, but not anymore. I'm more of a Stefan figure now, which...

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1: I can't speak about every little thing, but one thing I will say is that I've been in a situation that kind of brought me a little more influence than what I expected to. Originally, I started online just making motivational videos and talking and, you know, trying to help people out. And I gained a lot of attention more than I expected to. I didn't think I was
2: because they were
1: that
2: good.
1: Popular.
2: Because they were good. Where do I see your videos? Where do I see them?
1: So I was on Facebook, but I deactivated it. I could reactivate it.
2: Well, where do I see them now? Where do I see them now?
1: Unfortunately, I lost a lot of my videos. I had to delete a lot of my my phone stuff because I was trying to sort some things out. Like, kind of, I would love to talk more about it, but it's kind of sensitive information, I guess, unfortunately.
2: Why did you, it's a long story. Yeah, I don't want to hear the long story. Why did you call?
1: Yeah. I called because I wanted to talk and I wanted to say to you, first of all, this is my first time hearing your show, and
2: how's
1: I appreciate
2: that going?
1: It. And
2: how's that going, the show, the first time? How's that going for you?
1: Amazing.
2: Why do you say that? I need to know why you think it's amazing, so the owner of the station will go, yeah, he's really amazing. Why do you think I'm amazing?
1: I think you're very honest and straightforward, and I think you can, like, talk about a range of different topics, and also very respectful, sir. And I try to do that as well. I try to be as respectful as possible.
2: All right, let me share a thought with you, all right? Here's the thought. First of all, use that name. That's your marketing tool, that name. Just use your first name, number one. Number two, whatever your distractions are, if you made good videos, that's insanely difficult. I was the very first person in the world to identify and market influencers, me. I did that, 2007. And
1: wow.
2: I get it. It's really hard to develop an audience. It's really hard to grow the audience. If you were able to do that, you have an incredible talent. My advice to you, just use your first name and do it again. And as it starts up again, you call me and let me know how it's going. 800-848-9222, 800-848-9222. 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
5: ABC News, I'm Wayne Cabot. It was a tip that led to the arrests of five terror suspects in three vans heading toward a U.S.-UK airbase housing U.S. forces.
6: The arrest, just minutes away from the base, is home to several U.S. heavy B-1 and B-52 bombers used during their war with Iran. While it is unclear whether these men arrested have ties to the regime, in July, Iran's Islamic Revolutionary Guard said any U.K. base used to invade Iran is illegitimate.

0: target.
1: ABC's Lama Hassan in London. This nor'easter just won't quit, swirling out to Pittsburgh, Virginia, Montreal, the Jersey Shore, getting so much water that a shark was seen swimming up a driveway in Surf City. Dave Muscarella lives in North Wildwood.
2: It came up about 6-8 inches onto the house. We've been here 25 years. It was second to Sandy.
1: In Hawaii, Hurricane Nolo moving away now, but still threatening with rain and floods. This is ABC News. A 7-year-old movie is again number one.
3: Tony, this is a second chance.
4: Avengers Endgame Encore topped the weekend box office, drawing in $26 million. It's a re-release of the 2019 film with 8 minutes of added footage, and it all comes with just a few months to go before Avengers Doomsday, set for a December release.
5: There's an emergency here.
4: Second place went to Resident Evil, which made $23 million.
6: This region here is the heart of the beast.
4: And rounding out the top three was the Brad Pitt film Heart of the Beast with $20 million. Mike Dubosky, ABC News.
1: CNN allowed back in the White House media pool, but on ABC's This Week, the Attorney General Todd Blanche said that access is a privilege, not a right.
7: The unfortunate and sad thing here is that after years and years and years of one-sided media coverage of the president from certain outlets, the president finally said it's not fair to the American people that this is happening and did something about it. There's still obviously litigation going on.
1: Wayne Cabot, ABC News.
8: I'm Maria Kina. Our top story, an adult man critically injured following a shooting in North City. St. Louis police say it happened just before 1:30 this afternoon in the 800 block of River Run Court. Authorities have not released any further information. A small biting fly is infecting deer in Missouri with a deadly disease. Blue tongue disease often kills the infected deer within a few days. The Missouri Department of Conservation is seeing an uptick in reports of affected deer. Now, Bridget Niemeyer, wildlife program supervisor with the Department of Conservation, says few deer survive the disease, but that it's not putting the state's population at risk.
9: We've seen outbreaks of hemorrhagic disease in the past, and our deer herd, they bounce back pretty well. It might take a little time if it's a heavy outbreak, but we've not experienced, complete decimation of our deer herd from hemorrhagic disease.
8: Niemeyer says some cattle and sheep are susceptible to the disease, but humans are not. A South Central Missouri town on Route 66 lost its McDonald's Saturday afternoon to a raging fire. The restaurant in Lebanon went up in flames around 4 o'clock, drawing a several alarm response. No injuries were reported. The cause is still under investigation. That McDonald's location in Lebanon is known for its Route 66 murals. Well, it's over, at least for now. The U.S. Supreme Court ruled unanimously Friday that Missouri will vote in November using the congressional map from 2022, killing the Republican-drawn map for this election. The court said state law controls and that switching maps mid-election would, in its words, usher in electoral chaos. The decision means voters in 28 counties will be in different districts than they were in the August primary. It ends a whirlwind 3 weeks of dueling state and federal court orders that flipped the map back and forth 5 times. The redrawn map still appears on the ballot as Proposition A for voters to decide the future.
10: I'm Michael Calhoun. Kansas City's election director summed it up saying, quote, "We just want it over so we can do our job properly. They've been mailing ballots under the 2022 map for days, and a reversal would have thrown that into chaos." Notably, the Supreme Court laid the blame for the whole mess at the state's feet, pointing out that the Secretary of State, Denny Hoskins, was warned months ago that running the primary on the disputed map was risky, and he did it anyway. Governor Keogh called the outcome disappointing, but said Missouri will follow the order. The referendum group that fought the map says voters will still get the final say on Proposition A in November.
8: From the Saliga Heating and Cooling Weather Desk. Overnight clouds with a low of 57 degrees Monday, turning sunny, 77, dropping down to 55. Tuesday, sunshine with a high of 83. Wednesday, partly sunny, 88, and then a chance of rain. Wednesday night, lows of 70. I'm Maria.
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0: All right, there's Dave Scott, a known Canadian. We have too many Canadians on the show, I think it's fair to say. We had Wyatt Sharp on earlier today from Ontario, and he, let's just see what I got here. Okay, he's smarter than us, and he's going to go to Harvard. But now here's Dave Scott, who's an expert on extraterrestrials, Bigfoot, all the things that you and I actually care about. Now, there's this astonishing news story here. Astronomers detect direct radio signals from a distant planet. There's a radio telescope, and its array picks up repeating radio bursts from Beta Pictoris, a gas giant. You've known some gas giants. Then astronomers have detected a radio signal coming directly from the planet. Whether the burst came from the planet or its star, that isn't obvious. The researchers pinned it down by lining up their radio images against distant quasars, which barely move against the sky and work well as fixed markers. So that's pretty cool. With the signal confirmed on the planet, the researchers traced its origins to auroral radio. Oh, I'm sorry, to oral. I can't pronounce it. What do you want from me? Let's see.
1: Northern Lights.
0: Yeah, the Northern Lights. Thank you. The burst allowed the team to estimate the strength of the planet's magnetic field. They landed on a staggering minimum of 1,250 gooses, which we don't know what that means. The first direct measurement of a magnetic field for a planet outside the solar system. So this is coming from outside the solar system, but it's a radio signal. Tell us what you know.
1: Well, Walter, if you remember before the tranches came out,
0: yes,
1: I said one of the. I remember saying to you and your audience that one of the safest ways that the president or somebody could help the disclosure movement is saying that we found a signal somewhere deep in space. Do you recall that conversation?
0: I believe you.
1: Yes. And we figured in our conversations that it would be something that, you know, we found a signal. We don't know what it is. We're trying to figure it out, but it is from another solar system. It is from, you know, something. We figured, like, when the president was talking about disclosing right after the Obama snafu, where he said that basically said aliens are here, and then Trump came out and basically came and said, maybe I should disclose everything. And that's what really got the ball rolling. And you and I had a conversation about, you know, would the president come out in front of the podium and say, my fellow Americans, we are not alone on this planet or in our universe. Now, I didn't think it would take this long for it to come out, but it's not surprising that all of a sudden some sort of, you know, scientific group was able to pick up some distant radio signal. Now, this planet, which is said to be about 10 to 12 times the size of Jupiter, is about 63 to 64 light years away from Earth. So, I mean, we would never be able to get there in 100 of yours or my lifetimes, that's for sure. And this signal, like you said, was detected by Meerkat around, you know, that is a telescope set up, I believe, in around South Africa somewhere. And with this signal, you know, they were able to pick up that it's still going on. It's still sending out noise, much like Earth sends out noise. Like somewhere out in space right now, you know,

0: the other side of midnight is blaring away somewhere probably around Saturn right now. And it's exciting because we have this great signal. We don't know where it's, you know, we have a parameter of where it's coming from, but we don't really know who or what is actually causing it. Now, the scientists, they'll sit there and say, well, you know what, it was a solar flare that caused this from this this planet's star system or its sun, and that's why we're able to pick up the noise. Because what most people don't know is the aurora borealis, or northern lights that we call them, is very, very noisy. It almost sounds like a thundering rattle, like a train coming down the tracks.
1: Is that true? I didn't know the northern lights made noise. It makes noise?
0: Yes.
1: Wow.
0: Yeah. I personally have never heard it. I've had the northern lights over my house numerous times. And trust me, I'm very grateful that I get to see this a few times a year. But the more north you go towards the North Pole, and when you get like those real luminescent greens and pinks and whites and yellows and purples, as northern lights are moving, they actually do make a sound, which can, you know, I wish we could hear it, you know, where you live, where I live.
1: Do you think if you're on the space station, you can hear it?
0: Oh, goodness. I've never even thought about that.
1: Let's work on that tonight and tomorrow. Let's work on that tomorrow and see if I can get an answer. You work on it, see if you can get an answer. It'd be very interesting. Or we could both just call Ross Coulthard and torture him.
0: Well, I think, he's on the other side of the earth and down south, so he doesn't probably get them very well. And I don't think that the Antarctic actually has northern lights or southern lights. I guess they would be at that point. I'm not sure.
1: I'm not sure either. It's sad that we speak about this stuff so much and we don't know anything.
0: Very true. Very true. But in continuing with this conversation that we are having about this signal that was picked up, I mean, the good news about it is it's another place to look for life on another planet, you know, because if they have a star or a planet that is, you know, 10 to 12 times the size of Jupiter, that does mean that it is rotating around another sun, which means that there probably is a planet or two in that galaxy or solar system that actually may be in what we call the Goldilocks zone that could afford and team up with certain life forms. You know, maybe it is alien life forms out there. I don't know. Now, the other thing that's quite coincidental about this is if we go back to August 15th, 1977, that is where scientists from the Ohio State University actually picked up what is now known as the WOW signal. This was a signal that lasted for 72 seconds. It's called the WOW signal because Jerry Amon, who was the astronomer watching this unusual signal coming from space, actually wrote the word WOW with an exclamation point on the piece of paper beside the signal as it was printing out on the computer printer. Now, it wasn't a message. It was just like a deafening signal that they were picking up, but we'd never heard that before. So the fact that, you know, almost 50 years later, 49 years later, we have another signal that comes just after, you know, months after the president talks about aliens, I think I called it. I hate to be rude, but I think I called it.
1: Yeah, you said that the fastest way to get actual attention to what files were being released by the government was for a distant star, steady, real radio signal. You said that would be the key to getting us excited about the files, which are not very exciting.
0: Well, and that has proven to be true.
1: Yes.
0: You know, the files have not been very exciting at all.
1: No. Nope.
0: But, you know, I said the easiest way for to continue with what you said, I also said the easiest way for the president to save face on this is to say that we found a signal somewhere. We don't know what it is. We don't know where it's coming from, but our brilliant and good-looking scientists, and they're really good-looking, are going to be able to pin this down to see where it comes from. And lo and behold, about 5 months later, we now have a signal coming from space.
1: And there's no way for us normal folks to verify if that's true at all.
0: Well, we have to take their word on it, just like we have to take their word on many things. You know, I mean, to either the delight or the chagrin of whatever you believe. I mean, I don't like it when all of a sudden scientists come out with some basic answer to, like, we already know what it is, when it's very difficult, when the thing is 64 light years away from us. There's no damn way they can figure out that it was a sound coming from the Northern Lights. But they always seem to put this scientific logic into it. Now, I'm not saying the scientists are wrong, don't get me wrong, but it could be anything. It reminds me of Harvard professor Avi Loeb. He's an astrophysicist. When Oumuamua came by, and then the other big asteroid about a year and a half ago, he basically said, when Oumuamua came around in 2017, he's like, look, this is likely an asteroid that we've never seen, but the way it's moving, the way it is changing its course, and the shape of it doesn't look like an asteroid. It's not round. It's almost like oval. It really could be something else. It may be an extraplanetary aircraft of some sort, like a UFO. He did that again a couple of years ago when, oh, why is the name bypassing me right now? But that other asteroid came fairly close, and it was, remember the one that went around Mars and it didn't use Mars's gravity or the sun's gravity? It seemed to be flying on its own.
1: Yes, on its own propulsion, yes.
0: Absolutely. He said the same thing with there, and Loeb was ridiculed and criticized by fellow astrophysicists and scientists, including Neil deGrasse Tyson, because he opened up the possibility that it might not be a rock. It could be a spaceship of some sort. It could be some sort of alien probe, alien aircraft, alien satellite that we do not know about. And I don't think that type of thinking is wrong. I think expanding our thinking the way Loeb did on these subjects, and the way we should be thinking about this new signal, is that there may not be something scientifically logical with it.
1: How can I hear this signal?
0: Oh, goodness.
1: There's our goal. This week I'm going to hear that signal. We're going to find that signal, we're going to hear it, and I'll play it obsessively on the show. Because that's very big news. And what you're saying is that it may be just a distraction. You know what? That's also big news. Now, Dave, how do we find you online?
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1: 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And on that store is a T-shirt with me being abducted by aliens. Me being abducted. It's a stunning T-shirt. I am grateful for it. It comes in many, many, many colors. And I think every single Midnight Misfit needs to see that T-shirt. 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And I put it up on our Facebook channel, too. Dave Scott, thank you for being on the other side of Midnight with Walter Sterling. 800-848-9222, 800-848-9222. 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I wish that wasn't true. I wish we were getting a signal from an FM station on a different planet, but that would never happen. It would have to be an AM signal. 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What I'm saying tonight, when you call, what you're saying goes out into space. It never stops. It goes out forever. Another reason the U.S. Senate must pass the stick-it-in-your-car AM radio ban forever. Must always be there. Congress did it last week. Thank you, Congress. And now, soon, I hope it goes in front of the Senate, and sooner gets approved. I can't believe that greedy automobile companies wanted to get rid of the AM ban. Oh, you didn't know that. That's the issue. car manufacturers wanted to get rid of the AM ban for reasons that are don't exist. They made stuff up. It interferes with electronic vehicles. No, it doesn't. You and I need the AM signal for distance. We need it for safety. We need it for this golden entertainment that Greg Kelly and I share with you. 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

0: to midnight.
1: 23 minutes past the hour. 23 minutes past the hour. I want you to imagine this. Hitler, endless source of fascination, actually had relationships, varying types, with Jews. And Thomas Frederick is an independent researcher. He writes about overlooked aspects of the 20th century. Therefore, we have a lot of things to talk to him about tonight and in the future. But he has spent years investigating the personal, political, and financial relationships that connected prominent historical figures and events that shaped modern Europe. His expertise includes research into many Jewish individuals whose lives intersected Hitler's. Thomas is in Belgium, proving that this is a live radio show, The Other Side of Midnight, in Belgium. Welcome to The Other Side of Midnight, Thomas. Hi.
2: Good morning, Walter. Thanks for having me.
1: It's an honor to have you. It's an honor to have a new perspective on a subject that fascinates everybody, whether they admit it or not, which is, how did this stupid guy get to be Hitler? How did this guy get to run one of the most powerful, robust economies in the world, one of the largest armies in the world, and he didn't get up before 10 a.m.? He had poor dietary habits and terrible food. Then his mission in life was to kill Jews. You have discovered that he had interesting intersections with Jewish individuals. Please tell us about some of those that really struck you as whoa.
2: Yes. So first of all, I want to say that Hitler, who was first a soldier in the World War I, and he fought at the front line in Flanders, where I live, and at the end of the war, he was a victim of a poison gas attack on the Belgian front line, and he became blind. And then he was transferred to a German hospital, and there he received a hypnosis treatment by a Jewish doctor with the name Karl Kroner. And that hypnosis treatment was prescribed by Sigmund Freud, the Jewish psychologist, because they believed that Hitler had hysteria. That means he was attacked by the gas poison, but he told his superiors that he became blind, which was not the case. Because when they checked his condition, he could not have been blind because he could see. But in his imagination, he was blind. And at that time, he received a hypnosis session that the Jewish doctor told him, while he felt very desperate, and he had a serious depression, and he felt worthless because he identified himself with the German army and the glory of the German Empire. That was at the end of the war, when Germany was losing the war. And he received a treatment, a hypnosis treatment. You can compare it with a CIA MK Ultra treatment, like you will know in later decades. And the doctor told him, no, you are not inferior. You are, in fact, superior. You can do whatever you want, and every goal you will make in life, you will reach. And at that moment, after that treatment, Hitler awake, and he shouted, I can see again. I can see again. Now I know my destiny. I will help Germany recover from the loss of the war, and I will do it in a political way, and I will reach the top of politics because I've been told I'm capable of everything, thanks to the Jewish doctor who told him that via hypnosis.
1: So a Jewish doctor told him that it was mind over matter to be able to see. A Jewish doctor taught him, yes, you can see, this is what you have to do. And a Jewish doctor gave him confidence to go forth and do whatever he wanted to do. So it was a Jewish doctor who saved his life, a Jewish doctor who gave him sight, and a Jewish doctor who gave him a path to success.
2: Yes, And the irony of all this history is that the war ended with the suicide of Hitler in 1945, like we all been told. But only 3 years later, the state of Israel was declared as a new state. So between the collapse of the Third Reich and the birth of the state of Israel was only 3 years. So millions of Jews worldwide, they believed because of the Holocaust, we lost confidence in God. But as a matter of fact, because of the actions of Hitler, the birth of the state of Israel was hastened. It was becoming realized quicker than everybody could imagine. You understand? And the first, by the way, the first Jewish person who met Hitler was when Hitler was 18 years old, because his mother was dying because of cancer, breast cancer, and Hitler adored his mother, and they had a family doctor. And the family doctor, by the name Eduard Bloch, he was a Jew himself, and everybody knew that. Despite that, the family doctor was very loved by the Hitler family, and he treated Hitler's mother very well. And when she eventually died, Hitler was so grateful for the treatment of the Jewish doctor for his mother that he kept contact for many, many years. And every year, he painted himself a postcard by hand and colored by hand and sent the postcard to the Jewish doctor. And the message was, Dr. Bloch, thank you forever for what you did for our family.
1: So Jewish doctors played a key role both in his recovery and his mother's comfort. Now, you and I are talking to Thomas Frederick. Thomas Frederick has done a tremendous amount of research on the intersection of lives between Jews and Hitler. Now, Thomas is live in Belgium. Thank you for being with us tonight, live in Belgium. If you have a question for Thomas Frederick, here's the number, 800-848-9222, 800-848-9222. The book chronicles 90 Jewish lives. Your book, your new book, chronicles 90 Jewish lives that intersected with Hitler's. Give me another example, because the first two you mentioned, like, okay, he got his sight back from a Jew, his life was saved by a Jew, his confidence was saved by a Jew, and his mother's life was made more comfortable by a Jew. Any other examples, Frederick?
2: Yes, Walter, thank you. So he was also rescued economically by Jews in his early years, because after the death of his mother, he moved to Austria, to Vienna, like you will know, because he tried his luck as an artist, as a painter, and he was refused by the academy two times because he was not good enough, according to the jury. And then he stayed in a men's hostel for about 2 months because he was so poor, he had no money anymore, and he was desperate looking for work. He tried to do all kinds of jobs. And then he stayed in a men's hostel for about 1 year. That cost a minimum cost for sleeping.
1: Right.
2: And there were a few dozens of men who stayed there. And his only friends, 4 or 5 people, all were Jews. Imagine that. All his friends were Jews.
1: I'll tell you, he had a hell of a way of thanking these Jews.
2: Yes. now you will be more surprised, because when he tried to sell his paintings, he had no luck, and he went to two Jewish shopkeepers. They were named Jacob Altenberg and Samuel Morgenstern. They had bought a shop in the touristic center of Vienna at the time. And he proposed there to sell his paintings. And only by that deal, he could survive his stay in Vienna from 1907 till 1913. And he also was a regular customer of Café Central, pub. It was a very, the pub was a favorite with the Jewish elite at the time. including Sigmund Freud, the psychologist that I talked about before, and Theodor Herzl. Theodor Herzl was the most important Zionist at the time. He made the biggest contribution to the start of the Jewish state, later named Israel. Leon Trotsky and Stefan Zweig, the famous famous Jewish writer who later committed suicide because of the war.
1: These are amazing examples. We never think of Hitler having a relationship with Jewish people or such a positive relationship. Now, you interviewed, 90 different Jews or people who knew about these situations. Were any of them ever aware? Do you think any of them were ever aware of the slaughter of Jews that Hitler had demanded?
2: For example, I'm going to tell you one of the most interesting stories.
1: Yes, please.
2: It's actually the story of the First Lady of the Third Reich. Everybody knows, everybody thinks at least, that the First Lady of the Third Reich was Eva Braun, his mistress. But Eva Braun was approximately 30 years younger than Hitler, and she was more a mistress, not his wife, although he married her about 2 days before they committed suicide in the bunker in Berlin. But the real First Lady of the Third Reich was a woman called Magda Goebbels. She was the wife of the propaganda secretary of propaganda from Hitler, Joseph Goebbels. And what is the most surprising fact of her life is that she was raised by a Jewish person who was the lover of her mother. And when she was a child, she went to a Jewish school here in Brussels, in Belgium, in Vilvoorde, a place near Brussels. And her first boyfriend was a Jewish Zionist named Viktor Avlosorov. And together they dreamed of a future in the coming state of Israel. And they were engaged, but Viktor Avlosorov, the Jewish Zionist, he betrayed her with another girl, and then she left him. And then eventually she became, she met Joseph Goebbels, and they married. And later they discovered that when she was young, she was raised under the name of her Jewish stepfather. The name was Friedlander. And about 10 years ago, a German historian, he found out that the Jewish stepfather of the First Lady of the Third Reich, the Jewish stepfather, when he was alive, he went to a Berlin office to declare his stepdaughter his biological daughter, which means that the First Lady of the Third Reich, in fact, was a Jewish woman.
1: The First Lady...
2: Who adored Hitler because she had five or six children, and all the names of the children, her children, started with the same letter as the letter, begin letter of Hitler, the H.
1: Right.
2: Hedwige, Helmut, because she adored Hitler so much that she committed suicide together with him.
1: Right. Now, Thomas Frederick has spent years studying the relationship between Hitler and day-to-day Jews who he ran into, many of whom helped him. Based on how many Jews were kind to him, Thomas, were you able, in your opinion, to come up with a motivation that he had to kill millions and millions of Jews? What was his motivation? Do you have any glimpse into that?
2: Yes, Walter. I have a conclusion. My conclusion is that Hitler, he had a split personality that allowed him to be a political opportunist and exploit the prevailing anti-Semitism for political gain, while at the same time maintaining friendships with individual Jews. For him, the anti-Semitism, it was not invented by him. We have to realize that. Anti-Semitism was not at all invented by Hitler. It was widespread among society in all ranks, in all layers of society. And we need to realize that anti-Jewish sentiments, it started more than 2,000 years ago with the crucifixion of our Lord Jesus Christ. So when Jesus was on the cross, and they blamed the Jews for his death, and then it started via Christianity and via Protestant belief, like Luther was very against the Jews. He blamed the Jews for the death of Jesus, for example, you know?
1: Right.
2: And, And Hitler, at the time, the so-called backstep theory was widespread. It claimed that Jewish bankers were responsible for the Treaty of Versailles.
1: Right. He was miserable about the Treaty of Versailles. He blamed anybody that he could.
2: Yes.
1: You and I are talking live in Belgium to Thomas Frederick, author of Hitler's Jewish Biography, His Personal Contacts and Conflicts with Jews. The book is Hitler's Jewish Biography by Thomas Frederick, live on the phone from Belgium. Amazing stories, absolutely amazing stories. Thank you very much for being on the other side of midnight. Thomas Frederick, Hitler's Jewish Biography, His Personal Contacts and Conflicts with the Jews. Thank you very much for being on the other side of midnight. You and I are on the other side of midnight every night from 1 a.m. to 5. 1 a.m. till 5. And I have a phone number, 800-848-9222, 800-848-9222. There are these endlessly very annoying stories about Taylor Swift. And I know, but you'll appreciate this. About Taylor Swift and Travis Kelce buying an estate. And it keeps saying they bought this estate in Cleveland.
0: I'm Robert Clotworthy, the voice of ancient aliens on the other side of midnight.
1: And they did not buy an estate in Cleveland. And then it says that Travis Kelce grew up in Cleveland. He did not grow up in Cleveland. And then it says that she got a tour. And in her new song, which is called Cleveland! Exclamation mark, that she got a tour of Cleveland. She's been to the Heights. And that you just have to deal with her now. She's been to the Heights. Well, there, let me explain, because it's weird. It's so freaking weird. Number one, I promise you that Taylor Swift has never been to Cleveland. Travis may have driven her around, shown her things, but he showed her nothing in Cleveland. There's this weird thing that people in Cleveland area, in the area, do, that in the rest of the country they don't really do. If you live in a suburb of Newark, New Jersey, at no time have you ever said, I grew up in Newark. I'm from Newark. You would never say it. You'd say you were from Summit, Short Hills, Maplewood, Millburn, East Orange, West Orange. That's what you would say. Communities defined by their distance from Newark. How far are you from Newark? Oh, okay. Cleveland is surrounded by incredibly wealthy suburbs. These suburbs were built by the Rockefellers when Cleveland was the industrial epicenter of America, where most of the oil was refined, where most of the coal was refined, where most of the where every train in America went through Cleveland to have their the things that they were carrying processed, packaged, all the industrial stuff, smelted, you know, that smelting business. Everything went through there, and then that stopped. As a result, people like Rockefeller, who were based in Cleveland, built enormous estates, and the management of those companies wanted enormous estates, and there are enormous estates surrounding the city of Cleveland in suburbs, and the name of the suburb that Travis Kelce grew up in was Cleveland Heights. That's not part of Cleveland. It's a separate city with incredible mansions, beautiful mansions. I suspect that he drove her around and she saw the incredible mansions. But that's not where they're going to live. They're going to live in a lakeside, a Lake Erie community, right on the water, like she has up in Providence, Rhode Island, right on the water, a giant estate built in 1920s by robber barons and railroad barons in a gated community. And not one of those tacky gated communities that were built 8 years ago in Florida. This was a gated community built in 1920, gated to keep away union members. They wouldn't storm the Rockefeller's estate. They wouldn't storm the guy who runs Domino Sugar estate. All of those people were there. And they had 20, 30,000 square foot mansions on Lake Erie in a gated community to keep out the riffraff, their employees. That's where they're living. She's never seen Cleveland. She's not going to see Cleveland. She just bought into the nonsense that, well, they live in this town, which is a pretty good walk from Cleveland, but, you know, it's sort of there, and it's that airport. And so she made a song called Cleveland. Now, the other thing you should know about this is it's a terrible song. Cleveland with an exclamation mark. If you think, how much time do you think she's going to spend there? Let's see. She has an estate in Providence. He has an estate in Kansas City. He seems to be motivated to be in Kansas City, it would seem to me, right? He's motivated to be there. She has an estate in Tribeca, New York City. She doesn't have a triple-wide townhouse. She has a six-window-wide townhouse in Tribeca. What would you call that? It's not a triple-wide. It's not a double-wide. What would you call a six-wide? Really expensive. Yes, really expensive. That's what you'd call it. What would that be? It'd be, oh, least $50 million. I could never, you know, I looked for places in Tribeca. I looked for places in Tribeca in the 70s. Definitely should have bought something, but I didn't live there. And the reason, I'm so stupid. The reason I didn't buy anything in Tribeca in the 70s or the 80s. People define communities, neighborhoods differently. Everybody has their own different definition. You might look for a diner, a bar, coffee shop, clubhouse, a place that's yours, bowling alley, your place in the neighborhood. My place my place in the neighborhood is the dry cleaner. I define a neighborhood by the dry cleaner. I was living in Gramercy Park at the time, and there were dry cleaners on every corner. I was very happy there. When I went to Tribeca in Lower Manhattan in the 70s and 80s, there were no dry cleaners. There was nothing except abandoned loft buildings, light factory buildings, hat manufacturing buildings, light storage facilities. Nothing heavy, nothing still there, neighborhood in transition, not scary, not bad, but nobody was there. And therefore, there were no dry cleaners. And yes, I'm like looking around, there's no dry cleaner here. How do you live here? There's no dry cleaner. In retrospect, what a stupid, just stupid. When it comes to real estate, it's very important to ignore everything that I say. Whatever I say about real estate, it's just wrong. I can go through the horrible experiences of my life talking about real estate. Well, I could have bought, coulda, shoulda. But Taylor's never been to Cleveland. She can sing all she wants. She's never been there. You would not drive through downtown Cleveland on the busiest, widest road at noon. You wouldn't do it. First, there's nobody there. Oh, come on, it's Cleveland, it's got a big street. There's nobody there. Well, the Cleveland Clinic, that's not in downtown Cleveland, that's over there. And you would drive into the Cleveland Clinic quickly, you'd get your bypass surgery quickly, you'd spend 2.5 nights there, and you'd get out quickly. That's the Cleveland Clinic. Congratulations. University Hospital, same thing. But no, there's nothing in downtown Cleveland. By the way, they worked really hard to build up the facades. It looks fine. It is safe enough. But there's nothing there. Most of the stores aren't open. Most of the stores are shut. Again, it doesn't look abandoned. They've taken care of the infrastructure. They've taken care of the facade, praying and hoping that industry would come back. Here's a tip. It's never coming back because there's nothing there. Just wanted to be clear. Travis Kelce did not grow up in Cleveland. They did not buy a house in Cleveland. She has never been in Cleveland. This is such an important cultural event that I needed to make it very clear and to share this with you. Because, as you know, there isn't much that I know.

0: be with me at night when I'm asleep. Into my tent she'll creep. Whoop, whoop, whoop. But yet, at night when I'm wide awake, a walk maybe I should take. It's awfully hard on me to seek from Araby.
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0: I'm James Parker, and this is Florida Story. Thank you. Thank you very much. For our first Florida story, we go down to Tampa, where a 49-year-old Florida man has a bit of an addiction issue, decides that he's going to break into the Seminole Heights Baptist Church. He smashes through a window, cuts his back pretty bad while he's climbing through, which sucks for him and it sucks for the church because then he leaves blood everywhere while he's ransacking the place looking for cash or food or anything. Early in the morning, the pastor shows up with an assistant and they find the man. So the passenger does what any Florida pastor would do. He pulls out his gun and then holds him in custody until police can get there and arrest him. I'm sorry, your pastor's not packing heat on a Thursday? What kind of church do you go to? Hold my beer.
1: Hold my beer.
0: Hold my beer.
2: Hold my beer.
0: For our next Florida story, we go to Jackson County, where a sheriff's deputy has been arrested and charged with 52 felony crimes, including racketeering, false imprisonment, blah, blah, blah, blah, blah. He was planting drugs on innocent people, and he got caught in a couple of cases, and then someone did a review of all the body cam footage and a bunch of the other arrests, and they found some more. So thanks to some good work by the Tallahassee Democrat and Reason.com. So charges are flying, lawsuits are flying, fake drugs are flying. Hold my beer.
1: Hold my beer.
0: Hold my beer.
2: Hold my beer.
0: For our next Florida story, we go to Dunedin, a Tampa suburb, where a 37-year-old Florida woman, you'll never believe this, but she's had too much to drink, comes home, and at about 5:45 in the morning on a Friday, she tries to coerce her live-in boyfriend into sexy time. 36-year-old boyfriend's not in the mood, so Florida woman rolls over and sleeps it off. No, just kidding. She goes and grabs a kitchen knife, starts slashing him multiple times around the arm and shoulder. She was arrested. And I'm reading your mind right now, and you're saying, James, this woman has a boyfriend that didn't want to have sex with her. What does she look like? No, guys, no. It's not. It's bad. It's real bad.
1: Hold my beer.
0: Hold my beer.
2: Hold my beer.
0: For our next Florida story, Pinellas County, where a 26-year-old Florida woman, who, according to her Instagram pictures, is absolutely beautiful. And I don't mean she's an 8 or a 9. I mean she's a 10.

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1: She mentions to the cop that she was on pills and might be pregnant. Yeah, that got real tragic real quick, didn't it? Reading your mind again, you're wondering, is this woman hot? And the answer is no, you do not want to see this. Trust me, it's probably horrifying. Hold my beer.
2: Wait. Hold my beer.
1: What? Hold my beer.
3: Hold my beer.
1: And for our last Florida story, I don't even want to do this. You're making me do this, and shame on you. A 39-year-old Florida man and his daughter, 19 years old, have been charged with incest after they were seen having sex in the backyard of a Panama City residence. It's not even their own house. They were at someone else's house about 3 miles away. They decide that they're going to do it in the backyard. Witnesses see them. And Florida takes this serious. This is a felony charge. When the cops separate them and question them individually, dad says, oh, this is an isolated incident. We've never done this before. We'll never do this again. I don't know. It's just kind of a one-time thing. They go and ask the daughter the same thing without dad around. She goes, oh, no, we do this all the time. I'm going to go throw up now.
2: Wait, hold my beer.
1: What? Hold my beer.
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6: I mentioned about the Video Music Awards that you could host. Just because you're Madonna doesn't mean everything comes easy. At the VMAs, Madonna revealed that it was actually quite hard for her to get in touch with Sabrina Carpenter for a song collab, meaning she actually had to jump off her direct messages to get any sort of response. Sabrina admitted it was the case, saying that the best way to get in touch with her is directly. Really? Well, how would you and I get in touch with Sabrina Carpenter directly? If Madonna couldn't get in touch with her through direct messages, DMs, my DMs, I don't know why she thought you could get in touch with her directly. But that's how Madonna used her time at the VMA Awards on stage. She gets this award, she gets on stage, and what does she do? She complains about how hard it was to get in touch with Sabrina Carpenter. Imagine how hard it is to get in touch with Madonna. No empathy there. Woman has no empathy. Doesn't belong on the stage. She should retire in Miami and be happy. The other side of midnight, Red Apple Audio Networks.
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9: ABC News, I'm Wayne Cabot. President Trump now says oil is again flowing through the Strait of Hormuz even more than before the war, and he promises prices will fall once the war is over, after the election. At the same time, he blames the high prices on Ukraine's attacks on Russian refineries.
10: I spoke to President Zelensky. I said, you got to take it easy on the refineries as much.
11: What did he say?
10: He said, well, we'll probably do that.
9: Americans in Great Britain are being urged by the U.S. Embassy there to exercise caution after the arrests of five suspects on terror charges. Three suspicious vans were spotted traveling toward a base that the U.S. has used to launch bombing attacks on Iran. Not since Superstorm Sandy have some beaches seen more flooding down the Jersey Shore from a nor'easter, still swirling almost to Ohio and Virginia and way up to Canada. Taylor Swift dedicating her MTV Video of the Year award to a woman she calls the ultimate showgirl, Dolly Parton. This is ABC News. There is an inherent dignity that no law or algorithm can't eliminate. The Pope talking about the sick, visiting them at a care center, saying prayers at Our Lady of Lourdes on his third day in France, and demonstrating his comfort with the language.

0: On to pay serenity et du joie.
1: Leo also meeting with survivors of clergy sex abuse, one saying afterward, "We felt this was a pope who was authentically listening." Former pastor Caleb Flynn, an American Idol contestant, is due back in court in the morning at his murder trial in Ohio. He denies killing his wife, but prosecutors had his mistress read texts he sent her. Before it became the White House briefing room in the 70s, the space was the White House pool. It was President Nixon who drained it. President Trump now appearing to call for the pool to be restored. I'm Wayne Cabot, ABC News.
2: I'm Maria Aquino. Our top story, the St. Louis City NAACP chapter says there are problems within St. Louis public schools.
3: Most of them now have been reversing, going from a mayor-appointed board, back even Chicago, back to a elected board. Because what they found out was that there was no drastic improvement in student scores.
2: President Adolphus Pruitt also tells our news partners Fox 2 that mayoral or state attempts to take over the board is unlikely to work. The Alton Public Works employees are on strike after Teamsters Local 525 cannot reach a deal on health insurance and wage hikes. Business agent Jay Steinhauer tells the Riverbender the strike will last as long as it takes to get the leaders back to the negotiating table. Steinhauer denies Alton Mayor David Goins claims that the city and union are actively communicating. Now, KMOX has reached out to Steinhauer, but he has not returned our calls. The street department, forestry, stormwater maintenance, and animal control are all part of the public works department. New questions about when children should get their first smartphones. In a national study published in JAMA, researchers say children who own a smartphone at age 12 had a higher risk of several eating disorder symptoms by age 14. Dr. Jessica Shepherd, chief medical officer of HERS, spoke to ABC News.
4: When we see disordered eating, and this is what the study was specifically looking at, this is because that a lot of time is being taken on the actual screen, which can actually implement how they see the world, how they choose to use their eating habits, how quickly they eat, what are the food choices that they make.
2: Researchers say 70% of the children studied had a smartphone at age 12. Two Metro East residents are accused of breaking into an abandoned Catholic high school building in North St. Louis County, owned by the St. Louis Archdiocese.
5: County police say they found 43-year-old April Hagopian of Granite City hiding in the ceiling of the former Trinity High in Spanish Lake Wednesday. She had a headlamp and drywall knife on her, plus a sledgehammer and ladder nearby. An officer found 48-year-old Michael Caban of Granite City in the parking lot of the building with copper pipe, a saw, and a drill in the trunk of his vehicle. Caban reportedly told the officer he didn't know it was illegal to enter abandoned buildings and take stuff. Both Caban and Hagopian are charged with second-degree burglary and possession of burglary tools. Brad Choate, KMOX News.
2: From the Saliga Heating and Cooling Weather Desk. For tonight, clouds with lows of 57 degrees. For Monday, turning sunny, a high of 77. Monday night, mostly clear and cool with a low of 55. For Tuesday, will be sunny with a high of 83. Overnight low 66. Wednesday, partly sunny. A pretty hot day, 88.
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1: Charlie, your grandmother's old school radio production man. Let me share with you fourth hour network time filler clips that I've selected for you tonight. First up, why are conspiracy theories on the rise? Naomi Klein explains.
2: Conspiracy culture gets the facts wrong, but the feelings right. You know, the feeling of living in this world with shadow worlds, the feeling that people are keeping important truths from you. And I think because we, as a society, certainly in North America, we don't teach political economy, barely in university, let alone high school. So, in fact, we tell people that capitalism is a meritocracy bound with freedom, that if you work hard, you're going to get all the rewards. And so when that system starts failing people on this huge scale, as it is right now, people start looking for answers. And that's when they're very, very vulnerable to somebody saying, well, there's a room somewhere filled with Jews and they're doing this. That's why anti-Semitism was referred to as the socialism of fools. You know, I think there's a really, really important role for the left actually in doing, you know, basic political education, basic economic education about what capitalism is actually designed to do. It's a system that requires an underclass. It requires dispossession. And yes, sometimes there are conspiracy theories, not in order to drain children of adrenochrome, like the QAnon people are saying, but like to protect American companies' copper interests in Chile, which was one of the main reasons for overthrowing Allende 50 years ago. I think that that's the biggest reason it's surging, is that capitalism is screwing over so many people at this phase. The system is like flagrantly breaking all of its promises, so people are looking for explanation.
1: What happens during an alien abduction? We have an expert.
3: We can pretty much predict what's going to happen when someone's taken on board. They're going to be physically examined. And if you don't freak out, if you can just remain calm, they will talk to you. And almost always, Thomas Bullard outlined this. He was the first guy to really study 300 some cases, and this is what happens. And he's absolutely right. They will give you a tour of the craft.
4: Every time.
3: And it's the coolest thing. I've had it. Yeah. I've talked to a lot of people. They will take you down to what we would call the engine room. Yeah, the UFOs don't have much in them, but they will show you this, you know, how they fly or what powers their craft, which is almost always something to do with electromagnetics, free energy, anti-gravity, harnessing the magnetic field lines of our planet. People give different variations of this, I think, depending on their own understanding and what they can grasp. But that's absolutely probably one of the first things that happen. Then they'll take you to what I would call the observation deck, the side of the craft, and they'll open it up. And most people will see the Earth below. Or no, way. The first would be a star field. They'll show you the stars. Then they'll show you the Earth. Then they'll show you the moon. I've got a number of cases of people shown Saturn, which is so cool. It's a very recognizable planet. But they will take you even to other planets. So that's pretty consistent, I would say. That's the best word.
4: Yeah, but then they show you something else a lot of times.
3: I mean, there's all kinds of things that can happen.
4: You know, from what I've gathered, too, is like almost without fail, you'll be shown or told something like terrible. Like a lot of times there'll be images of like very bad things happening to the planet.
3: Well, that's the next thing. The conference is what Thomas Bullard called it. And they will start often with your own personal life. Like, oh, you're going to meet this person. You need to move from this area. You're in a good place. You need, you know, to do this, do that. Or this is going to happen to you personally. And then they will start talking about the world in general.

0: Yeah, the messages are incredibly consistent. Four main areas. And I don't care if you're talking about grays, mantids, little blue beings, tall whites, strange humanoids of all kinds, because there's an endless variety of what I would call ethnicities. I'm not sure they're different species, personally, because the ETs will say it over and over again. That's one of the messages. We are you. Like I said, you are us. But they will, the first thing, nukes. They don't like them. They say that we are damaging areas that we're not even aware of. We're on the pathway to self-destruction. This is a bad idea. They know where all of the bases are, all the missiles. They will almost always mention the dangers of nuclear proliferation in any capacity, nuclear material.
1: After a lot of back and forth, the Paramount-Warner Brothers merger will complete in a few weeks.
2: CNN will be changing hands in the coming weeks as this deal is expected to take effect. Paramount has agreed to a number of concessions, and the details are not yet known. But California Attorney General Rob Bonta is about to hold a press conference in Los Angeles.
3: This settlement is not a vote of support for this merger. It is not a blessing of the broader merger. Broadly speaking, we believe further consolidation in markets that are central to American economic life doesn't serve the American economy, consumers, or competition well.
2: I'm told by several sources involved in the negotiations that this 12-state coalition of all Democrats in states like Connecticut, New York, Arizona, and California have agreed to a number of settlement terms. Some of those involve how Hollywood will be reshaped by this merger, and some of them involve CNN, as well as Paramount's own news division, CBS News. Paramount and Warner now do expect this $110 billion merger to take effect in early October. I'm told this will not be done this week, but it will be done in the next couple of weeks, unless there's any surprises. No one's expecting that at this point. So now that the state AGs have agreed to settle, a judge will sign off on the settlement, and then Paramount CEO David Ellison will take control of HBO, Warner, CNN, and all those other assets, I'm told, in early October. But there is a political dimension to this that we should pay attention to. Some of these state attorneys general are not happy with Bonta right now, but I was speaking with sources close to the negotiations, some of whom are deeply disappointed in how this turned out. Some of them wanted stronger concessions from Paramount than what ended up being agreed upon. So this might become a political hot potato as some of these Democratic state AGs are up for re-election in a few weeks.
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4: It's been a while since I did one of these things, so I prepared nothing. I would like to briefly say how this collaboration came about. Everybody who knows me knows how impatient I am. And when 5 days passed and I still didn't get connected with Sabrina and didn't hear back from her about whether she wanted to do a song with me, 5 days, I DM'd her. And this is a true story. She answered me back. And I don't know, within weeks we were in the studio together. It was fabulous. I love working with you because you are so professional. And in this day and age, it's really hard to find professional people to work with.
5: Amen.
4: Amen. When I show up late, she shows up early. So we it works out.
5: Mm-hmm.
4: And she has OCD and so do I. We write our lyrics down on pieces of paper, like they did in the 1800s. And it's been wonderful working with you, and I love the song. And if you think it's a love song, you are wrong. It is a song about people who think they know you better than you know yourself. That's it. And I love you.
1: Elsewhere in show business, Jacob Elordi proves he's Kendall Jenner's number one fan. He showed his support for girlfriend Kendall Jenner while sitting front row as she walked the runway in the Bottega Veneta show at Milan Fashion Week.
6: Jacob Elordi is giving new meaning to front row fan, snapping pics and letting out a whistle for rumored girlfriend Kendall Jenner during her latest runway walk in Italy. The Euphoria actor taking in Bottega Jacob Vanetta's Summer 2027 show in Milan, September 26th, as Kendall hits the catwalk in a modern Greek goddess take on the black column gown. The sculptural satin look features an asymmetrical boatline, gathered draping, and a cape-like panel flowing from one shoulder. And in a very Bottega touch, her micro black leather bag was built right into the design. For his part, Jacob looked just as dreamy in a cream long sleeve tee, relaxed khaki pants, and an olive green bomber jacket. In a fan video from the event, Jacob appears to snap photos of Kendall during her walk before letting out a whistle as the models make their final exit. The two, who have been friends for years, first sparked romance rumors in March after they were photographed together at the Vanity Fair Oscars party before reuniting at Coachella the following month. And as E! News previously reported, neither Jacob nor Kendall has publicly confirmed their relationship. But between the photos and that whistle, his front row reaction may have said it all.
1: Dakota Johnson has made rare comments about how she handles speculation about her love life amid ongoing rumors about her and Machine Gun Kelly.
5: Dakota Johnson is tired of people being all up in her social network. After the 36-year-old was recently spotted with Machine Gun Kelly, nearly 1 month after multiple outlets reported her split from role model, Dakota explains why she has no interest in setting the record straight about her love life. The 50 Shades of Grey star says on the September 25th of Vogue's The Run Through podcast, "Even if I go to dinner with my manager or my lawyer, it's like Scene with Mystery Man." But as for correcting the rumors, Dakota says, "I also don't care. I think it's just futile. People are gonna believe what they wanna believe, and I don't have the energy to fight for that." In fact, Dakota has a pretty simple message for anyone too invested in who she may or may not be dating: get a life. And she's taking her own advice when it comes to social media, revealing she's intentionally stepped back from it. Dakota explains that while she enjoyed being online for fun and laughs in her early 20s, "These days, I just don't f*** with it. I feel really uncomfortable with the constant documenting of people's lives." The comments come after Dakota turned heads last month when she was photographed stepping out of a black SUV with Machine Gun Kelly in New York City, as seen in photos obtained by TMZ. The outing came weeks after multiple outlets reported she and role model, whose real name is Tucker Pillsbury, had called it quits.
1: Sterling Point fans, rejoice. It's coming back.
7: Sterling Point has officially been renewed for season 2. Let's talk about it. Sterling Point fans don't have to wonder about the show's future anymore. Prime Video has officially renewed the drama for season 2 just over 2 weeks after all 8 episodes of the first season dropped on August 5th. And apparently, the response was pretty massive. Amazon MGM Studios says Sterling Point has already captivated millions of viewers around the world, while the show also earned strong reviews and quickly became one of Prime Video's biggest new YA titles. Creator Megan Park said seeing audiences connect with the show has been incredibly rewarding, adding that the team is excited to dive deeper into these characters when they return. And season 1 definitely left them plenty to work with. Major spoilers ahead if you haven't finished the finale. Annie ultimately decides to stay in Muskoka, while Ramona heads to New York to spend more time with Steven after learning that he's actually her biological father. And of course, there's still Annie's love life. She and Ellis finally kiss, but Rory is very much still part of the story, meaning that love triangle doesn't feel completely resolved yet. There's no premiere date yet, and Prime Video hasn't announced when production will begin. But considering how quickly the renewal came through, Sterling Point clearly made a good impression on viewers.
1: And finally,
8: How to Have Sex Like a European, brought to you in beautiful San Sebastian, Spain. Number one is to slow down. No one wants McDonald's sex, even if it's about ending with a happy meal. Aim for the 12-course tasting menu instead. That introduces small amounts of variety each step along the way. Number two, focus on pleasure. Stop being so goal-oriented. Savor and enjoy things that feel good so that you can feel more present and in the moment during sex. And finally, is to try to be more accepting of your body. Kind of like all these naked people on the beach behind me. Americans tend to have this forced toxic positivity where we have to love ourselves and think we're the best. But really, you just have to let go of judgment and enjoy your body for the pleasure that it's able to bring you and the capacity that it has for joy and connection.
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13: March 4th, 1841. On that frigid day, new President William Henry Harrison insists on delivering his massive two-hour-long inaugural address without wearing a hat or coat. That didn't work out too well. He was dead 30 days later. His death created the first ever presidential succession crisis. Tyler insisted on being sworn in fully, setting a crucial precedent. And that's history.
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10: Well, a Ukrainian citizen figured out that by doing certain things, she could buy 1,000 drones to help the war effort in Ukraine. She paid her taxes. Her taxes was millions of dollars. But then she got arrested after she turned in her taxes, paid her taxes, did the right thing out of patriotism, wanted to support her country. The problem is that what she did to generate those taxes at the time was illegal. And now is not illegal when the government goes, oh my gosh, we could make a lot of money if we legalized pornography. Admit it. Whenever you've seen a Russian woman or a Ukrainian woman, you quietly thought to yourself, are they all that hot? Apparently, yes, they are all that hot. And they're all very big, hold on OnlyFans. They make videos on OnlyFans. And this one finally said, well, I'm going to tell the truth. I'm going to reveal how much money I made, and I'm going to turn in my taxes because I want to help my country. I want them to win this war. Here's exactly what she said. The taxes she filed alone could pay for 100 new military pickup trucks, 2,000 drones. We paid those taxes with an open eye, suspecting it might end badly. I wanted to support my country, give more money to the war, to our soldiers. We really thought this would contribute. She decided to generate a petition. 25,000 signatures. Got a response from the Ukrainian president. If we end up legalizing this, it means we could work calmly, make money properly, and pay taxes to the state, she said. We want to do our duty. 7,900 Ukrainian OnlyFans made more than $1.31 million in 2023. Well, it finally got to the parliament, or whatever they call it, the Politburo, and it got an overwhelming support of 231-8 231-8, said, yes, we want to legalize pornography. Ukraine was one of the unique countries left in the world where pornography was illegal. And they finally legalized it when they said, well, wait a minute, we could buy drones and kill people. If we buy enough drones, we can kill a lot of... Yay, let's make porn. It passed. They realized that a key way to pay for the war was with porn. Bravo, Ukraine. But admit it, when you're on TikTok, when you're on YouTube, and you see a Russian girl, a Ukrainian woman, they're always like, whoa, whoa. And then they got that wacky accent, and they want to come to America. They all want to come to America. They love Americans. They want to be here. And you want to encourage it. Good idea. Frank, the other side of midnight at 800-848-9222.
16: If you're Jewish, happy holidays.
10: Anything else?
16: Yes. Getting back to Hitler. Now, I'm guessing that the reason why Hitler didn't like the Jews is because when the German soldiers came home from World War One, they saw their wives eating raw turnips.
10: I don't think that's why. 800-848-9222. Just a theory. I don't think that's why. The secret from space. Oh, yeah, yeah. Everything is a show, AM radio. I'm going over my list of things we have to discuss. It is pretty interesting to me, and maybe you, that there are new problems that didn't exist 20 years ago. I'm not talking about complicated problems. Things that we didn't know were problems were probably always there. Black mold. All of a sudden, black mold is a huge problem. Every other video I get tells me how to get rid of black mold in my home or to have somebody from Angie's List come to my home and inspect my mold. We're not going to be inspecting my mold. ADHD. Never heard of this before. Attention Deficit Syndrome. Trouble concentrating. I know how my mom would have dealt with the trouble concentrating. Maybe your mom, too. It would have gone like this. Stop eating so much sugar and go to bed. That would have solved the ADHD problem in my home. How about yours? Stop eating so much sugar and just go to bed. Yeah, that's how she would have solved the problem. And then black mold, ADHD, oh, peanuts. The other problem that doesn't exist anymore, peanuts, that does exist now, that didn't exist before when you were in school. Did you know of any kid who died from peanuts asphyxiation? Well, that's not what it is. What happened was, there was a particularly bad crop of peanuts. And these bad crop of peanuts had some fungus, some mold, something that was very seriously wrong with them. But if you ate them, you'd be fine. But if you processed them, you wouldn't be fine. If you processed them into making peanut butter, and you ate the peanut butter with this mold, this fungus, whatever it was, you would be in trouble. It never comes, apparently, from the peanuts themselves. It only comes from peanut butter, the processing of peanut butter, and a very specific type of peanut, which they solved years ago. It doesn't grow anymore. They fixed that problem, but they're still available to people making peanut butter. I don't know. I'm not a peanut butter guy, but this is a recent event, and it's manufactured. It's because of peanut butter. Let me tell you something else about this Cleveland. It's 30 minutes past the hour, 30 minutes past the hour. Good morning, Morning Men. Congratulations. You're not that hungover as you were last week. Good morning, Morning Men. News directors, program directors, all the people in charge of morning shows. Ellis Feaster, thank you for listening. Keith Abrams, thank you for listening. Ben, thank you for listening. Put my show on your stations. That's how you show love. On your stations. All right, now, I'm going to tell you a story. You want to hear a story? Lean in. Let me tell you this story. About 20 years ago today, 1.5 million balloons were released into the skyline of Cleveland. It was to raise money for the United Way. Each balloon represented a dollar. They were going to release the balloons. The wind was going to take it over Lake Erie, out into the world, way high up. These were helium balloons. Now, I want you to imagine that many balloons. They were different colors. They were beautiful. It was a beautiful day. And the city of Cleveland felt this would be a great bonding experience, that everybody could get together. They'd look at the skyline. They'd feel good about their city. They'd feel good about the balloons. 1.5 million different colored balloons. This was 20 years ago today. The whole city watched. It was along the shoreline of Lake Erie or Lake Michigan, whatever it is there. Yeah, I should know, but leave me alone. And, sorry, Lake Erie. Huge plastic bag, right? It was a giant balloon plastic bag all wrapped in plastic over the lakefront. Noon, perfect day, perfect idea. 1.5 million bucks for the United Way, a dollar per balloon. It gets released. Oh, yeah. The wind was blowing the wrong way. It was blowing the wrong way. Some of the balloons went over Lake Erie, but like right to the top of the water. They didn't go up. The atmosphere was wrong. And they were all weighted down by the other balloons. When they released the balloons, they were sort of weighted down by all the other balloons, because you and I can't imagine what 1.5 million balloons looks like. The balloons weighted themselves down. Many of them landed right on the lake immediately. They never floated up. Hopkin Airport had to be closed. Building after building after building. Air conditioning units sucked in the balloons downtown Cleveland. When it landed on the water, it landed on some fishing boats. One fisherman was never found again. The balloons killed him. Landed on his boat, suffocated him, killed him. His widow got $1.5 million from the city. Millions and millions of dollars had to be given to people whose businesses were destroyed, homes were destroyed, air conditioning units were destroyed. It was a disaster. It was a fundraising, public civic event, public health disaster 20 years ago in Cleveland over the lake. The balloons did not go up. They went into building windows, air conditioning units. They smothered fishermen. They sank fishing boats. Nothing about it went well. Good for you, Taylor. You picked the right guy. Why do I always feel that that marriage is planned? That the Taylor Swift, Travis Kelce Plower, how did he play football today? Why do I think that that marriage is a setup? That it's still a PR stunt? First of all, they don't have to live together. They have 10 different homes. He's got 2 homes. She has 20 different homes. They never have to live together. My opinion is this. It's a marriage of a baby. She wants a baby. She's 36. Good for her. Wonderful. He doesn't care. He's like, I play football. Everybody adores me in Kansas City. I'm a god in Kansas City. If things go a little slow between him and Taylor, he can just go to Kansas City, walk into any bar. People will stand up and applaud. They love him. Period. Right? That's it. She wants a baby. She'll get pregnant, and they'll have good-looking kids, and he'll be a great provider. He's gazillions of dollars and no obligations and no common sense. He can play football. I play football. What's he get, like $28 million a year for 14 games a year? That is some sport. Bowlers don't make anywhere near that. Baseball players, they play 1,000 games a year. They get $4.95. $4.95 plus all the balls that they want. Different world, that football thing, which they don't call a sport, they call a game. I think what's going to happen is she'll get pregnant, they'll have a beautiful, healthy baby, 15, 18 months later, they will get a divorce. Mission accomplished. They won't get it right away. They have no need to get it right away. They have so much money. It cushions them against any normal obligations. Any normal obligation that you and I have, they don't have. They wait for nothing. They want for nothing. They can spend their days as they wish. If she gets bored, she can record four more horrible songs. The current songs, sorry, horrible. I have not played the Cleveland song because I wouldn't do that to you. I have too much respect for you. That's why I play Tiffany's Mr. Mambo over and over again, because I respect you too much. I'm not going to play you a Tiffany. I'm not going to play you a Madonna song.
17: Sydney Sweeney is the perfect role model for how to win in this life, because despite being a straight-A student and the valedictorian of her high school, she instead used her body and her looks to go into modeling and start a lingerie line. Like, she could have gone to law school, but then she'd be competing with thousands of other people just like her. So instead, she used her unfair advantages to elevate herself above the others, and you need to do the exact same. Like, if you're good-looking, then go do social media. If your dad is the best player in the NBA, then go get drafted. If you're extremely charismatic, then go into sales. Or if your dad owns a law firm, then go into law. Because the harsh reality is that the world is extremely unfair and it's hyper-competitive. So if you want to have the best possible chance of winning, then you need to use every unfair advantage that you have.
10: And Sydney has two. The thing about their wedding, Travis and Taylor, first of all, you know that wasn't the real wedding. Consider their families. Every football game he ever played, mom was there. Brother was there, or nearby, or something. She is very close with her dad. She's very close with her mom. They weren't at that wedding in Madison Square Garden. That's not a wedding. No matter what your relationship with your mother and father, at some point you invited them to your wedding. And they participated. You're telling me that her father didn't give her away? I'm not buying that. They had another wedding. They had a real wedding, maybe a month earlier. This was a stage show for her fans. That's what it was, and good for them. Brilliant. We're still talking about it. I'm talking about it right now. But I don't think that was the wedding. They had a real wedding. Or maybe, ladies and gentlemen, they didn't have a real wedding. And that Madison Square Garden thing was just what I said, a show. It was a show, 1,000 of the biggest A-list names in America, in the world, at a show. No mom, no dad. That's not a wedding. Married by what? Some actor, a comedian? No. Both of them are traditional enough. They would have actual clergy marry them. Either they did earlier, or they're not married. There's no reason for us to find out if they're married. Why don't we find out if they're really married and see if they registered their wedding? See if there's a marriage certificate. It's a fair question. Maybe they're not married. Or maybe it's what I say. They're going to have a baby, marriage of convenience, and that baby will have the best life in the world. Your father's an NFL star. Your mother's a pop music star. You can get tickets to anything you want. Anybody will want to meet you. It's the best deal. And she can, she doesn't have to worry about anything. He doesn't have to worry about everything. That's what I think it is. That's what I think it is. I think it was a marriage of convenience to have a baby, and she's so self-centered, I can't imagine that working out. Can you? They have no problems.
18: There's no woman that exists that knows what she wants and will be satisfied when she gets it in a marriage. And one reason is because fundamentally we don't know what we want. But most importantly is that in a marriage with a good man, we want to keep moving the goalpost further so that he can never satisfy us. We have to have the problems. We want the problems in the marriage. We don't want to negotiate and compromise and find a solution. No, we want the problems because we have to prove why we're so unhappy and blame our husbands for why we're so unhappy and for the problems in the marriage. So we don't want the problem solved. And we can't get out of our own way to negotiate because it has to be our way. And that's the nature of a woman.
10: That's the nature of a woman. 800-848-9222. 800-848-9222. When relaxed, when drunk, many women have said to me, you understand we don't know what we want. I don't buy that. I think many women know exactly what they want, but I think too many of them don't say it. They say, I want this job, I want to be vice president, I want to own this store, but that's not really what they want. What do you think, Russ? 800-848-9222. Russ, welcome to the other side of midnight.
19: How you doing, Walter? I'm sorry to say, why are you so obsessed with these Hollywoodites and these multimillionaires, whatever they're doing in our life, and we get brainwashed with the stuff on TV? Oh, this one's so famous. What do we care about those people for? The hell with them. They're sick. They get fooled ourselves. It could be Sinatra. It could be Elvis. It could... Whatever they're famous, they become screwed up.
10: What should I be obsessed with?
19: You're obsessed with talking about this relationship and whatever.
10: No, what should I be obsessed with?
19: I don't know. Nothing. You shouldn't. Yeah, everyone's obsessed with something, but yeah, whatever. Whatever you want to be obsessed with.
10: What are you obsessed with, Russ?
19: I'm obsessed with everybody out there that is a phony. You know, the way life is today. Like, I go back to, I'm going to tell you, Mr. Walter, I'm 75, and you say, when did I have sex last?
10: When did you have sex last?
19: Well, my wife died before that, last December. How do you like that one?
10: It's the truth. What are you obsessed with? Oh. We went down his list of obsessions and he's done. 800-848-9222, 800-848-9222 with Walter Sterling on the other side of midnight. That's what I think is going to happen with Taylor and Travis. Oh, more importantly, I have a really good recipe for you. A peanut butter, it's like a tandy cake, a peanut butter tandy cake. It's from JB Bakery. I'll send you this recipe. It's a really simple, easy recipe. All you have to do is send me an email, walter.sterling@wabcradio.com, walter.sterling@wabcradio.com, and I will send you this really nice recipe from JB Bakery. Now, the other thing is I know you're obsessed with are these pesky millennials.
20: I don't think millennials are having a midlife crisis. I think something much bigger is happening. Because everywhere I look, people in their 30s and 40s are questioning their careers, leaving things they spent years building, and just searching for more meaning in their lives. And these aren't people who failed. These are successful people. A lot of us did exactly what we were supposed to do. We built careers, made money, collected all the things that were supposed to make us feel accomplished. And then we got there and realized success and fulfillment are two different things. And that realization is hitting an entire generation all at once. Because when you spend your entire life chasing an outdated version of success, eventually a much harder question shows up. Do I actually want what I've built? And I don't think that's a crisis. I think it's the pivotal moment when an entire generation realizes that the old script is gone. And for the first time in our lives, we get to write our own version.
10: Yeah, but what is success? She said the old version of success no longer applies. All right, what's the new version of success? What is the kumbaya version of success? And how many people are we talking about? I know who we're talking about. The millennials who are walking away from their success. Those are the millennials who inherited money. Those are the ones who have an annuity. Those are the ones who do not have a mortgage. They're the ones who walked away from whatever their success is. And that's always been so. They've always walked away. They decided to spend more time in Monaco, more time in Europe. But that only happens, you can only follow your dream if your mortgage is paid for. You can only follow your dream if you don't have to worry about your rent. And this has always been so. But the new version of success, oh my gosh, what is that? 800-848-9222. I know what they're going to say. I know what they usually say. Their new version of success is they work at an animal shelter. They work at a food bank. They repair antique cars, not new cars, not your Toyota. No, antique cars. That's the new version of success. Eric, welcome to The Other Side of Midnight with Walter Sterling at 800-848-9222. Welcome to the big show.
0: Good morning. How are you?
10: Well, here you are. Congratulations.
0: Thank you. I just wanted to say that I totally agree with you, the conversation as far as you're not going to make your wife happy. You're not going to make a woman happy. You know, I think I come into a marriage thinking that, okay, this is a pretty good mold that I have, but I want to make it a little bit better. There's always work to be done on you. You always need to be improved on. And, you know, my wife and I have obviously have had some arguments. She says, how come you never listen to me, ever? Because if I did, you'd be bored and you'd move on. She goes, you know, I think you're right. I said, I know I'm right. That's why I never listen to you.
10: I live my marriage on a need-to-know basis, Eric. I don't need to know much. I only need to know really important things like when there's an appointment for the kid. That's about it. And right. I let my wife deal with my marriage with her sister. Her sister and she, they work out all the issues in my marriage, and I'll find out at Christmas. But I think
0: when you need to know.
10: When I need to know. I don't need to know until we need to move troops for a major holiday. That's the only time I need to know. Otherwise, I sit in the car in the driveway. Do you ever sit in your car in the driveway?
0: Only to contemplate whether I want to get out and go inside or not.
10: This is a known phenomenon.
0: Twice a week.
10: That's right, Eric. This is a known phenomenon among men. It's nothing you and I have made up. This is a fact that every day, for a minute or 20, men will just sit in their car rather than get out. And it's truer of introverts. Think about this. Have you ever seen a woman just sitting in her car? No. But 9 times out of 10, when you go to the supermarket and you're sitting in your car, if you take a second and look around, you will see other men just sitting in their car. It's a American phenomenon. It's an American tradition. It's American ritual that men just sit in their car. Eric,
0: I'm
10: going
0: to pay attention to that. Next
10: pay
0: time
10: attention.
0: I go to the shopping mall.
10: Pay attention. Just look around, see if there are other men sitting in their car, and then report back. Thank you for the call, Eric. 800-848-9222, 800-848-9222. The mistake, and I think this is true of younger husbands than older husbands, and I've seen this of younger husbands. Younger husbands never look happy. I see them with the kid. Think about it. I see them with the stroller. I see them with the wife. I see them walking around. Problem number one, they go shopping with their wife. You're an idiot. Never go shopping with your wife. Why? It gives her more opportunities to disagree with you. In fact, it becomes a disagreement machine. As you're walking up and down the aisles of the store, the machine starts. No, we don't need that. What are you talking about? What are you going to do with that? And it's an endless argument through the whole store. Do not go shopping with your wife. You can buy food. You did it before you married her. Remember the things you did before you got married. You ready? Remember these things? You went to the store. You emptied the dishwasher. You loaded the dishwasher the way you wanted. You organized the bowls and dishes and the plates in exactly the system you wanted. You put the forks and the knives and the spoons in the rack the way you wanted. You didn't need any help. Now you have a helper telling you how to load the dishwasher. You know how I load the dishwasher? When I'm completely alone and there's no possibility of anybody coming into the kitchen. The greatest time of my life is when I know my wife is asleep. Now, this is not a complaint. I'm not complaining about my wife. I love my wife. We're happily married because I really don't get involved. Do you remember before you got married, young man? You knew how to dry your clothes, hang them up, put them away. Did you have a helper? No. Did you live? Yeah. At any time, have you suggested to your wife how to do the clothes? No. And have you made the fatal mistake, as I have made, of saying to your wife, you know, after you see your mother, whenever you see your mother, you come away different and grumpy. Did you ever make that mistake of saying that to her? Even my oldest daughter said, oh, you didn't say that to her. Oh, no, you didn't say that to her. The Other Side of Midnight from the Red Apple Audio Networks.
11: 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And now it's time for the Cat's Corner.
3: This is John Catsimatidis. Is AI changing everything? Well, there are many, many opinions. In my opinion, AI, to me, all it is a super Google machine. Well, what does that mean? There is no artificial intelligence. It's only as good as the programmer. Intelligence? No. Searching more places to create that it looks like intelligence? Yes. Overrated at this point? Absolutely. But again, it will need some kind of regulation. When I grew up, the Encyclopedia Britannica was the Bible of the truth. The question is, what will be the Bible of the truth for AI? AI is only as good as the programmers and their personalities that create it. Finally, I agree with President Trump. We have to win the AI game worldwide and beat every other country. That way, we keep America the greatest country in the world. I'm John Catsimatidis, and that's the Cat's Corner.
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0: The Other Side of Midnight is brought to life by producers Matt Blaze and Pete Bellotti. 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
1: Take a look at the moon tonight. Last night was the autumn moon. This is a magnificent moon. It's why we live. Mary Romeo, a Midnight Misfit, welcome. Nina Kay, Catherine Hines, Sandy Magia, Steve Kamer, Rick Joyce, Tim Crow, Jay Fortunato, Midnight Misfits, Michael Leone, Drew Simmels. Hey, Drew, thank you for your nice emails. I appreciate it. Keith Mortensen has the life in Florida, earned it, deserve it. Bill Buchanan, welcome. Charles Dempsey, Miss Rose. What's that sound I'm hearing? Is that something I did? Probably. Roger Sabat, Joel Rios, Roberta Del Conte, John Trueworthy. These are Midnight Misfits. If you'd like to be an official Midnight Misfit, I would like it too. What you do is, what you do is you go to WalterSterlingShow.com, WalterSterlingShow.com, and download the official Midnight Misfit membership card. 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When I give out secret messages, you will be able to understand them. The people you... Oh, there it is. I wondered what the noise was coming from. Hold on. I'm not very professional. I know Dominic Carter won't do this. He just keeps screaming. No, my phone was on, and it was on the floor. That was distracting me, but you couldn't hear it, so everything's fine. You go to WalterSterlingShow.com, WalterSterlingShow.com, download the official Midnight Misfit membership card, and then you're finally in a club. You're not in any clubs. You were barely in the chess club, or worse,

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1: 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They're roped off. You fill up a bushel with the apples you really don't want, and then you go to the cashier, and you pay for the privilege of having picked your own fruit. You pay a farmer, a man who's supposed to be picking your fruit. 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The corn maze with a 10-year-old rambunctious son. That is one of the great spiritual challenges of our time. I'm thinking about the mud on the shoes. You know what I'm talking about. Walter Sterling, the greatest gift you and I can receive is a request for help. Red Apple Audio Networks.
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4: ABC News, I'm Wayne Cabot. It was a tip that led to the arrests of 5 terror suspects in 3 vans heading toward a U.S.-UK airbase housing U.S. forces.
5: The arrest, just minutes away from the base, is home to several U.S. heavy B-1 and B-52 bombers used during their war with Iran. While it is unclear whether these men arrested have ties to the regime, in July, Iran's Islamic Revolutionary Guard said any U.K. base used to invade Iran is a legitimate target.
4: ABC's Lama Hassan in London. This nor'easter just won't quit, swirling out to Pittsburgh, Virginia, Montreal, the Jersey Shore, getting so much water that a shark was seen swimming up a driveway in Surf City. Dave Muscarella lives in North Wildwood.
6: It came up about 6-8 inches onto the house. We've been here 25 years. It was second to Sandy.
4: In Hawaii, Hurricane Nolo moving away now, but still threatening with rain and floods. This is ABC News. A 7-year-old movie is again number one.
7: Tony, this is a second chance.
8: Avengers Endgame Encore topped the weekend box office, drawing in $26 million. It's a re-release of the 2019 film with 8 minutes of added footage, and it all comes with just a few months to go before Avengers Doomsday, set for a December release.
9: There's an emergency here.
8: Second place went to Resident Evil, which made $23 million.
10: This region here is the heart of the beast.
8: And rounding out the top three was the Brad Pitt film Heart of the Beast with $20 million. Mike Dubosky, ABC News.
4: CNN allowed back in the White House media pool, but on ABC's This Week, the Attorney General Todd Blanche said that access is a privilege, not a right.
11: The unfortunate and sad thing here is that after years and years and years of one-sided media coverage of the president from certain outlets, the president finally said it's not fair to the American people that this is happening and did something about it. There's still obviously litigation going on.
4: Wayne Cabot, ABC News.
12: I'm Maria Aquino.

0: Our top story, the St. Louis City NAACP chapter says there are problems within St. Louis public schools.
1: Most of them now have been reversing, going from a mayor-appointed board, back even Chicago, back to a elected board. Because what they found out was that there was no drastic improvement in student scores.
0: President Adolphus Pruitt also tells our news partners Fox 2 that mayoral or state attempts to take over the board is unlikely to work. The Alton Public Works employees are on strike after Teamsters Local 525 cannot reach a deal on health insurance and wage hikes. Business agent Jay Steinhauer tells the Riverbender the strike will last as long as it takes to get the leaders back to the negotiating table. Steinhauer denies Alton Mayor David Goins' claims that the city and union are actively communicating. Now, KMOX has reached out to Steinhauer, but he has not returned our calls. The street department, forestry, stormwater maintenance, and animal control are all part of the public works department. New questions about when children should get their first smartphones. In a national study published in JAMA, researchers say children who own a smartphone at age 12 had a higher risk of several eating disorder symptoms by age 14. Dr. Jessica Shepherd, chief medical officer of HERS, spoke to ABC News.
2: When we see disordered eating, and this is what the study was specifically looking at, this is because that a lot of time is being taken on the actual screen, which can actually implement how they see the world, how they choose to use their eating habits, how quickly they eat, what are the food choices that they make.
0: Researchers say 70% of the children studied had a smartphone at age 12. Two Metro East residents are accused of breaking into an abandoned Catholic high school building in North St. Louis County, owned by the St. Louis Archdiocese.
3: County police say they found 43-year-old April Hagopian of Granite City hiding in the ceiling of the former Trinity High in Spanish Lake Wednesday. She had a headlamp and drywall knife on her, plus a sledgehammer and ladder nearby. An officer found 48-year-old Michael Caban of Granite City in the parking lot of the building with copper pipe, a saw, and a drill in the trunk of his vehicle. Caban reportedly told the officer he didn't know it was illegal to enter abandoned buildings and take stuff. Both Caban and Hagopian are charged with second-degree burglary and possession of burglary tools. Brad Choate, KMOX News.
0: From the Saliga Heating and Cooling Weather Desk. For tonight, clouds with lows of 57 degrees. For Monday, turning sunny, a high of 77. Monday night, mostly clear and cool with a low of 55. For Tuesday, will be sunny with a high of 83. Overnight, low 66. Wednesday, partly sunny. A pretty hot day, 88 degrees. I'm Maria Kina, KMOX News.
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13: Suspected terrorism in the UK. Good morning, I'm Gordon Deal, along with Nicole Murray on this Monday, September 28th. Glad you could be with us. Here's what we have for you this hour.
14: Authorities in England have arrested five men operating suspicious vehicles near a British airbase that's used by the U.S.
13: From the Jersey Shore to New England, a powerful nor'easter ruined weekend plans with rain, high winds, and flooding.
14: President Trump expects to hold talks with Iran this week after rejecting a peace proposal.
13: And lawmakers re-elected this November will be staring right at the potential Social Security crisis.
8: We may not be able to ignore this anymore. 80% of those voters said they are more likely to support a candidate with a plan to prevent automatic benefit cuts over a candidate who just promises not to touch it and do nothing.
13: Medora Lee at USA Today on how senators winning six-year terms will be in office when the Social Security Trust Fund is depleted in 2032. Authorities in southwest England have arrested five men on suspicion of preparing a terrorist attack near a Royal Air Force base that's been used by the U.S. to strike Iran. Counterterrorism authorities responded after a tip that three vans had been seen heading to the military airfield in the early hours yesterday. President Trump said the suspects have been looking to do big damage and had been under investigation by British and U.S. authorities.
9: They were looking to do big damage to our fort, and working with the British worked out great.
10: Were they migrants?
9: It may have been Scotland Yard. I don't know. We worked with a lot of them. We had them under view for a long time, and we got them.
13: RAF Fairford, about 100 miles west of London, is one of several bases in Britain that have been used by the U.S. Air Force under an agreement dating back to the 1950s. After the start of the U.S.-Israeli war on Iran at the end of February, the U.K. government allowed the American military to use the Fairford base to strike Iranian missile sites. Iran has previously indicated that a base used to attack its territory is a legitimate target. President Trump expects to meet with Iran this week, a day after he rejected a truce proposal put forward by Tehran. Trump also said yesterday that he hasn't ruled out more military strikes on Iran before the midterm elections in November. Meanwhile, Iran is now insisting that only diplomacy can solve its conflict with the United States and Israel after Trump Saturday rejected the Iranian proposal to reopen the Strait of Hormuz and end fighting. Iran announced a peace proposal last week at the UN General Assembly in New York. Mike Waltz is U.S. ambassador to the UN.
15: This was, I think, a pretty cynical attempt to put something on the table that they knew was unacceptable. To ask for the release of the blockade, the sanctions, international sanctions.
13: He was on NBC News. Trump argued that desperation was driving the Iranians' push for an agreement on the key waterway. Louisiana Republican Senator John Kennedy called Iran a sucking chest wound, adding that the world is safer for it. Residents of coastal communities in the Northeast are assessing damage from flooding for a second day from a powerful nor'easter. Tidal surges swamped low-lying neighborhoods in New Jersey, where residents in many beach towns kayaked through the streets. Wind gusts toppled trees on New York's Long Island, damaging homes and bringing down utility poles. Although the storm is weaker, officials in New Jersey and New York warn that high tide late today could potentially bring more flooding. New Jersey Governor Mikey Sherrill.
16: There was severe dune loss in Brigantine and Atlantic City. Winds reached as high as 74 miles an hour in Surf City.
13: More than 250 flights had been canceled at Boston Logan International Airport as of yesterday morning. On the other side of the country, Hurricane Nolo was moving away from the Hawaiian Islands, although flooding threats persist. And parts of Mexico's Baja California Peninsula awaited the arrival of Hurricane Polo, similar name to the Hawaii storm. 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

0: take sides. 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
1: Thanks for spending time with us. Welcome into Monday. Kentucky Congressman Thomas Massie, known for rebuking fellow Republicans and President Trump, could begin a five-week revenge tour when the House returns after the midterm elections for its final sprint before the new session begins in January. Massie won't be returning next year after he was primaried by a candidate supported by Trump. Here's Lauren Green, Congress reporter at the Washington Examiner. Lauren, set the scene.
2: Massie started this push before the House left for recess. They're on a seven-week recess right now, which is pretty extensive. They were supposed to have two more weeks of session right now and then last week as well, but they canceled the last 2 weeks of recess just so they could go home and campaign. But before that, Thomas Massie, after he lost his reelection battle due to the administration spent millions and millions of dollars to defeat Thomas Massie. He's been a headache. He voted against the Big Beautiful Bill. He forced passage of the Epstein Files Transparency Act, which the White House did not want, and it caused a lot of issues in the Department of Justice. So he's just been a big headache for the administration. They spent the most money that's ever been a primary, to defeat him earlier this year. But recently, he brought up and started a discharge petition to force a vote on a second Epstein Files Transparency Act. A lot of members don't believe that the Department of Justice has released enough information or released all the information that they were supposed to that coincides with the law that they passed last year. So they're trying to pass this second law that really hammers home that these files have to be released and that all of them have to be released, or else there will be more legal action that comes forward. And so that discharge petition is sitting at 216 signatures right now. It needs 218 signatures to force a vote. And so with four Republicans, they only need two more Democrats to sign on before that is ripened, which it could be two Republicans, but last time we only saw four Republicans sign on the necessary amount of Republicans to force a vote. So if Massie really wants us to get the ball rolling, those last two Democrats are definitely his best bet. But then there's also right before they left for recess, he introduced articles of impeachment for Secretary of War Pete Hegseth amid the war in Iran. He pointed to the capture of Nicolas Maduro in Venezuela. There was eight articles of impeachment that he pointed to, a myriad of things that he believes that Hegseth should be impeached for. And the problem with impeachment is that it is a privileged motion. So if somebody introduces articles of impeachment, the Speaker of the House has to bring up a vote on that within two legislative days. He introduced them on Tuesday, and so the vote would have come up on Thursday, but Mike Johnson canceled House votes on Thursday, so they wouldn't have to be brought up. So there will be a Hegseth impeachment vote the first day of session back from the election, which I think will be very interesting. I think the war in Iran will definitely be like one of the biggest players in the November election, so it'll be interesting to see how members vote on a Hegseth impeachment after the election, depending on how the Iran war plays out in November.
1: We're speaking with Lauren Green, Congress reporter at the Washington Examiner. The story is called Congress Set to Deal with a Massie-sized Headache After Midterm Elections. And that's a reference to the outgoing Kentucky Republican Congressman Thomas Massie. What happens if Democrats win the House in November? What does that do in that sort of lame duck period?
2: I think that in the lame duck period, the biggest thing it'll have an impact on is government funding. I think that with Hegseth impeachment and Epstein files, those are kind of hard to do anything with at this moment in time, just because they only have a three-week period. But government funding, there is a deadline coming up on December 11th, which that is going to be the big fight. Republicans are going to want to get their spending levels in before Democrats take the majority. I think that it is looking increasingly likely for Democrats to take the majority, even as much as a 15-seat margin. And so I think that that is definitely the biggest fight that will play out if Democrats do take the majority.
1: Thanks, Lauren. Lauren Green, Congress reporter at the Washington Examiner. This portion of the program is brought to you by Incogni. Authorities say a Kentucky officer ran the same two license plates 2,000 times. They belonged to the mother of his child. She had an order of protection against him. He didn't hack anything. He typed in a plate. In another incident, one of 120,000 cameras. The Washington Post found at least 50 more. Most were watching women. Audit logs show a police chief ran 600 searches on two plates, his ex's and her teenage daughter's. Here's what nobody says. A plate tells you what she drives. It doesn't tell you where she sleeps. That comes from a data broker. Home address, phone, relatives, everywhere she's lived. For $2, no badge, no audit trail. 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Incogni sends removal requests to more than 420 data broker and people search sites, then follows up so you don't get relisted. 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They can't harm you if they can't find you. 20 minutes after the hour on This Morning, here's Nicole Murray.
0: And now, the three big things you need to know. Number one.
3: British police say they are investigating after five men were arrested on suspicion of preparing a terrorist act near an airbase that is used by the U.S. to strike Iran. Counselor for the Cotswold District, Tristan Wilkinson.
4: There's a continued police presence while they figure out what's going on. We don't know all of the details about incidents, but we do know that there was a suspected explosive device located in the Welford village.
3: Police say they were tipped off yesterday that three vans were headed toward the base.
0: Number two.
3: President Trump said he expects talks with Iran to resume this week after rejecting Tehran's truce proposal. Arizona Senator Mark Kelly on ABC.
5: The president got into this without a strategic goal, without a plan, without a timeline, without an exit strategy. He's stuck. He's got his son-in-law trying to negotiate this with his golf and real estate buddy. I mean, they're not the best people in our country to do this. You have to get some professionals.
3: Iran is insisting that only a diplomatic solution can end the Middle East conflict. Trump said yesterday he has not ruled out more military strikes.
0: Number three.
3: Three males are dead and four others have been injured after a shooting at an after-hours location in Detroit. Police say yesterday's violence stemmed from a fight, and it is not clear if any arrests were made. 11 people in their late teens have been shot during a birthday celebration at a Georgia park after a fight between two groups of partygoers escalated. Macon officials say two of the victims were in critical condition. No arrests have been made. Police say a shooting near Towson University that left an 18-year-old man injured is not connected to campus. Baltimore County Police spokesman Detective Trey Corbin.
6: This individual is not in any way related to Towson University, and we do not believe that this shooting is related to anything in reference to Towson University.
3: Corbin added yesterday that several individuals have been detained, but no arrests were made.
7: We got a shot at getting these stones, but I got to tell you my priorities. Bring back what we lost, I hope, yes. Keep what I found, have to, at all costs. And maybe not die trying.
3: Avengers Endgame came in at number one at this weekend's box office 7 years after its initial release. The film grossed $86 million globally. The film was put back in theaters with several never-before-seen clips.
1: Very nice. All right, thank you, Nicole. 23 minutes now after the hour.
0: $5,000. 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

0: Thanks for being with us. Senate candidates won't be able to ignore Social Security's funding crisis this November, since its potential insolvency would happen on their watch. More from Medora Lee, personal finance reporter at USA Today. Medora, the issue could finally get addressed.
1: Yeah, we're hoping so, because this is a big time for Social Security. As you know, it is expected to, the trust fund is expected to go insolvent at the end of 2032, which means if we can't replace those revenues that we're going to lose from the trust fund, we are going to all see a 22% benefits cut across the board immediately, because there won't be any more money to supplement the payroll tax. So we have to really get on it. And so Peterson Foundation did a survey, and they were taking a look at some of the battleground states. We have all know what those battleground states are: Georgia, Michigan, North Carolina, Ohio, and Texas, about Social Security. And it turns out that we may not be able to ignore this anymore. 80% of those voters said they are more likely to support a candidate with a plan to prevent automatic benefit cuts over a candidate who just promises not to touch it and do nothing.
0: Yeah.
1: So this is hopefully going to become a big topic in the coming months, because it's so close to us now.
0: Yeah, well, good luck. Who's got a plan, right?
1: I know. Well, we have lots of plans. It's just that nobody can agree on one, and they all hurt somebody. So there are a lot of like mixed feelings going around. I mean, everybody talks about, you know, raising the payroll tax percentage, but then, you know, that will eventually filter down to employees, and they'll feel it in lower wages, some say. Some people say raise the cap on how much income can be taxed, but then we have like a little bit of an issue here, because between $400,000 for a couple and $1 million, kind of a big swath of upper middle class people who are going to get hurt, right? So there are a lot of ideas, but nobody can really agree on one and push it past the finish line.
0: We're speaking with Medora Lee, personal finance reporter at USA Today. The story is called Social Security Becomes an Urgent Issue for Americans This Midterms Season. It's always been like the third rail, though. It's hard to believe that they would let it go, lawmakers, and not do anything at some point. But nobody is willing to deliver the bad news that changes are going to have to occur.
1: Yeah. And, you know, and the more interesting thing is, you know, if they don't, I mean, so the Census Bureau recently put out their annual poverty survey, and they said, and seniors, again, made a jump in how many people fell into poverty last year, and they are the highest percentage of people with poverty. They are also the only group that has seen 5 consecutive years of increases in poverty rates. The report was interesting, because I think that they said Social Security was the number one thing that kept people out of poverty. And I think that it's helped keep something like over 20 million people out of poverty. So
0: wow.
1: I'm thinking, oh my gosh, if we let benefit cuts come, like, this could be so much worse, right?
0: Yeah.
1: So how much worse can it get? I don't know. We'll have to see, right?
0: Thanks, Medora. Medora Lee, personal finance reporter at USA Today. 30 minutes now after the hour on This Morning, America's First News.

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1: Thanks for spending time with us. Welcome into Monday, September 28th. Gordon Deal with Nicole Murray. Some of our top stories and headlines. Trump expects talks with Iran to resume this week. British authorities may have thwarted a terrorist plot targeting an airbase in England used by the U.S. More flooding could be in store at high tide later today in New York and New Jersey after a weekend of severe weather. Hurricane Polo takes aim at Mexico's Baja California Peninsula. Broncos over the Rams in Sunday Night Football. Eagles and Bears in the Monday night game from Chicago. And what the weekend nor'easter apparently unearthed off an island in Massachusetts. That story in about 20 minutes. The AI build-out is on track to become the biggest economic bet in U.S. history, dwarfing the investments made to fund other huge U.S. infrastructure projects, such as the railroads and the internet. Here's Conrad Putzier, economics reporter for the Wall Street Journal. Conrad, explain.
2: The amount of money that's being spent on data centers is massive, and it's becoming a huge part of the American economy. So there is a new projection from an economist at Columbia Business School called Stein Van Nieuwenberg, who basically counted all the data centers that are in construction or in planning, and estimates that they will cost a total of $10 trillion by 2032. Which is about 3.6% of GDP per year on average. And to put that into perspective, that's a bigger share of the economy than the dot-com internet build-out in the 1990s and 2000s. It's bigger than the highways. It's bigger than the electrical grid in the early 20th century. It's even bigger than the build-out of the railroads in the late 19th century. So basically, this massive AI build-out that we're embarking on is likely going to be unprecedented in American history.
1: Jeez. All right, so that said, in the headline, you reference it as a bet, an economic bet. Does that mean this is potentially built on like a house of cards?
2: Of course, yeah. Because, I mean, this whole build-out is based on the premise that AI is going to be incredibly profitable and make the economy way more productive than it already is, right? And if this vast promise of AI as a transformative tool somehow fails to materialize or not materialize as quickly as we think it will, this could cause real issues, right? I mean, all this money that's being poured into this, if the profit doesn't materialize, you could easily see this reverberating through the financial system. Mm. And the other thing we should keep in mind, right, is these are all projections. Obviously, no one knows exactly how much money is going to get spent on data centers going forward, but based on the best estimates that we have, it's just this tremendous amount of money.
1: Yeah. How about parts of the economy it's touched? You reference like electricity, manufacturing.
2: Yeah, it is already really touching every corner of the American economy, right? Let's start with jobs. So there's all this fear about AI killing jobs, which may well happen, but so far AI has mostly created jobs. There's a ton of work in and around data center construction, and trades like plumbers and electricians are making a ton of money. There are jobs created at tech companies, whether it's as a data annotator or an AI engineer, often very well-paying jobs. In the AI ecosystem. So it's been a boon, it's been a boost to the job market. At the same time, it's also likely pushed up inflation, at least a little bit, because this massive demand for semiconductors and chips, for example, is making iPhones more expensive. It's pushing up wages and construction, which in turn makes it harder to build housing and other types of real estate. So there is that impact on inflation. And then finally, there is the impact on interest rates. So because these data centers cost so much money, tech companies have to borrow to build them. And that demand for borrowing basically pushes up interest rates. And that impacts everyone, right? Because treasury yields are up, likely in part because of all this AI data center building. That means mortgage rates are up, which means it's less affordable to buy a house. So even if you think you're not impacted by data center construction, it likely is impacting you in an indirect way.
1: Yeah. We're speaking with Conrad Putzier, economics reporter at the Wall Street Journal. The story is called The AI Build-Out is Becoming the Biggest Economic Bet in U.S. History. Explain the stock market wealth it's created, too.
2: Yeah, I mean, this might even be the biggest and most tangible impact of the AI boom. It's just that so many people have so much more money on their balance sheet because of the incredible increase in stock prices, right? If you look at NVIDIA shares or even shares of companies like Microsoft or Google, they've really surged in the last couple of years. And as the stock market's risen, people have become wealthier, right? Anyone who has a 401k or just invests directly in stocks feels wealthier, and generally when people have more money in their stock portfolios, they tend to spend more. And that has boosted the economy. The American economy really depends on consumer spending. That is the main driving force. And consumer spending lately has been driven in part by these rising stock prices. Now, of course, that's also a big vulnerability, right? If so much of the economy now depends on stock prices going up and up and up, if they stop going up or even crash, that could reverse this effect.
1: Thanks, Conrad. Conrad Putzier, economics reporter for The Wall Street Journal. 20 minutes now in front of the hour. On This Morning, America's First News. Coming up next, crashing into things in Maine and Texas.
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0: Thanks for being with us. Welcome into Monday. It is time now for the Mic Drop with this morning's Mike Gavin.
1: Good morning. Well, it's always fun to have a theme, and today we have multiple stories about cars crashing into things, some by accident and one on purpose. Let's start there. We know that when you gotta go, you gotta go, but you probably don't need to go to this extreme. Police in Texas say a driver intentionally crashed into a grocery store yesterday morning because he wanted to use their bathroom. This pee break gone bad took place at a Kroger store in Rosenberg, just outside of Houston. Police say at about 4:30 a.m., the driver intentionally accelerated into the store, causing major damage to the entrance and pharmacy. Investigators said the initial information indicates the driver needed to use the restroom and was upset the doors were locked. Commenters were bewildered by the driver thinking that crashing into the store was the best option at that moment. One resident joked that the crash wasn't even in the right spot, pointing out that the bathrooms in that Kroger are located on the other side of the store.
0: Jeez. Oh, my goodness.
1: So he still had to get up and walk all the way across the store, you know, probably holding it in the entire time.
0: Oh, my goodness. Yeah. He had to go, you know, number one, number two, because it seems like number one, you probably have rolled the dice on the side of the road.
1: Most people, there are a million options that are better than crash. People just said just letting it go in your pants in the car, still probably a better option than crashing into the store. There are about 1,000 things that you could have done that would have made things better.
0: What in the world? And this was 4:30 in the morning.
1: 4:30 in the morning. Now, we don't know. We don't have any information. I know what you're going to ask.
0: Yes.
1: I don't know. It was not in the report that I saw sort of, you know, what his situation was and was he intoxicated or high or drunk or both. We don't know. But we're going to assume in this case.
0: I don't have to ask the question. You've answered it essentially.
1: We will do more further investigation to get those answers for you that I know you were thinking about.
0: That's some serious desperation, though, I'll say.
1: Yes. And now we go to Maine, where drivers apparently can't stop crashing into a big rock. Local TV reports show the rock in question is located inside of a Dunkin' Donuts parking lot in Bangor. It's not on the pavement, mind you. Drivers have to jump the curb to come in contact with it. But according to witnesses, this happens several times a week as residents hastily make too sharp of a right-hand turn on their way from the street to the Dunkin' drive-thru. Video footage shows bystanders helping to rescue stranded drivers, and some of the cars are left with lasting damage. Social media commenters weighed in, and most don't have sympathy for those unfortunate enough to come in contact with this immovable object. One wrote, "The rock teaches bad drivers to pay attention. Keep the rock." Others thought that anyone who does this should have to retake the driver's exam.
0: Jeez. Would you say this is like, it sticks out of the ground, like what, 2 feet maybe?
1: It's pretty prominent.
0: It's higher. Never mind, I just saw it. It's higher.
1: It's not something you miss, but cars have actually been perched on top of it. That's how badly they have jumped the curb. You got to go over the curb first. This is not like, it's not like it's sitting in the middle of the parking lot.
0: Right.
1: You got to go over the curb and over this rock. You got to be doing some, you know, some pretty good miles per hour.
0: It's on like a parking lot island.
1: Yes.
0: Inside.
1: Yes. Yes.
0: And I guess because it looks smaller at the front end, that's how you can actually get on top of the rock. Because it's, I don't know, 2 feet. And on a slant, you could actually ride up the thing and then get stuck on.
1: Look, when you need your Dunkin', you may not be paying as close attention as you normally would be.
0: Yeah, pretty sure that would ruin my appetite.
1: Mm-hmm.
0: 13 minutes now in front of the hour.
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1: Thanks for being with us. The best week of the year to buy a home is here. According to a report from Realtor.com, the week of September 27th to October 3rd will provide a combination of factors poised to make home buying more accessible than in recent months. You've got lower home prices, rising supply, and less competition. Buyers can typically expect prices to be 3.5% below their peak seasonal high due to decreased demand. So on a $416,000 home, that means a savings of about 14 grand. Total listings are nearly 40% higher than at the start of the year. The National Association of Realtors says there was a 4.9-month supply of unsold homes in August, highest level in more than a decade. A year ago, many sellers priced homes optimistically, then had to offer reductions when their properties lingered on the market. Now, sellers are listing at a level that buyers are interested in. 8 minutes in front of the hour on This Morning. Once again, here's Nicole Murray.
2: And now, the three big things you need to know. Number one.
3: British police say they have arrested five men on suspicion of explosives and terrorism offenses near an airbase that is used by the U.S. to strike Iran. Maggie Blythe with police in Gloucestershire County.
4: I would want to ensure and reassure our communities that any call into us is always acted on, and any information or intelligence passed to the police, again, is treated really seriously. We will continue to do that. We already do, and the same would apply to my colleagues from other agencies.
3: Officials say they received a tip yesterday regarding three vans that were heading to the base.
2: Number two.
3: Remnants of a powerful nor'easter continue to hit parts of the East Coast this morning after bringing heavy rain, strong winds, and dangerous waves to the northeast over the weekend. New Jersey Governor Mikey Sherrill.
5: The storm has brought strong winds, heavy rain, and flooding. Our shore communities have been hit hard, and we're monitoring the damage closely.
3: Hundreds of flights in the Northeast were delayed or canceled yesterday.
2: Number three.
3: A juvenile has allegedly shot a special education New Mexico middle school teacher on school grounds. Hobbs Police Chief James Jones.
6: We have learned that the juvenile suspect is a 13-year-old male student at Highland Middle School. He is currently in custody, where he's being held on numerous charges.
3: Police say the teacher, Kelly Matthews, is in the hospital in critical condition after Friday's shooting. A man has been arrested after a woman in her 60s was pronounced dead after she was found unresponsive with multiple stab wounds in New York City's Central Park yesterday. Police say 63-year-old Jonathan Robles is facing murder and criminal possession of a weapon charges. Soaring diesel prices are rippling through the U.S. economy. AAA data says that the national average diesel price currently sits at $6.53 per gallon. That is up from $3.69 a year ago. Two pandas have arrived in Atlanta from China. Zoo visitor Nikki Roberts.
7: I'm excited. I love pandas. They're so cute. They look squishy.
3: Officials say Ping Ping and Fu Shang must quarantine for at least a month before opening to the public.
1: All right. I was going to draw some visitors.
3: Oh, yeah.
1: People like their pandas.
3: Oh, my God. They're so squishy.
1: And I was just going to say squishy.
3: Yeah, very squishy, like fluffy. Fluffy. I've always wanted to, like, hug a panda. I don't know if it'll ever actually happen, but.
1: Yeah. Okay, Nicole. 6 minutes now in front of the hour.
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4: ABC News, I'm Sherry Preston. Folks in the Northeast spent the weekend with a lot of wind and rain, courtesy of the nor'easter that battered the coast. These folks on Cape Cod.
5: It's exciting.
6: Not as bad as if it was snow.
7: We were kind of expecting it to be a little bit more.
4: It was a little bit more for some. Trees downed in Connecticut, heavy flooding and beach erosion along the Jersey Shore and parts of Long Island. British police announcing arrests close to an airbase outside London that's hosting U.S. forces.
8: Five men are now in custody on suspicion of preparing a terrorist act. Officials swarming the area after the call. Bomb disposal robots seen examining the vans, with officials blocking off the area and evacuating 85 nearby homes. The U.S. Embassy in the U.K. is now urging American citizens to exercise caution throughout the country.
4: ABC's Lana Louise. Two giant pandas are waking up in their new home at the Atlantic Zoo today, Ping Ping and Fushang. Gifts from China following Xi Jinping's state visit to the U.S. This is ABC News. An upstate New York prosecutor is reopening an investigation into allegations of sexual assault at a Cornell University frat house 2 years ago. ABC's Olivia Rubin says the victim accuses the school of not taking her claims seriously.
9: A new lawsuit from a former student, identified only as Jane Doe, accusing the Ivy League University of failing to protect her from a brutal October 2024 assault. Claiming multiple fraternity members drugged, sexually assaulted, and raped her at the Chi Phi fraternity house. No criminal charges were filed. The DA telling me it's because Jane Doe's 2024 statement was dramatically different and, quote, did not allege that she was drugged, nor did it allege that she did not consent to the events.
4: Two of the seven men accused are now publicly denying the allegations. SpaceX is set to test its most powerful rocket early this morning, looking to launch its Starship capsule into orbit around the Earth for the first time. I'm Sherry Preston, ABC News.
10: We have a mostly clear sky and 59 degrees at 5:02. I'm Tom Ackerman.
11: And I'm Debbie Monterey. A proposed perk for St. Louis County Council staff is on hold.
12: Last week, the council pulled a measure that would have raised the monthly car allowance for council administrative assistants from $300 to $400. Councilwoman Lisa Clancy says that with the county facing a tough budget, now is not the time.
13: I am sensitive to the fact there's a lot of county employees that still haven't gotten a cost of living adjustment. We made sure that our assistants got a generous one this year, and I think it would be more responsible of us, given the bloodbath that's about to ensue with our county's budget, that we wait until after budget season and see what money's left over.
12: The allowance has not changed since 2005. The proposal came from Chairwoman Rita Days. It would have to be reintroduced to come back before the council now. Michael Calhoun, KMOX News.
11: With the Euclid School beginning to collapse under the weight of itself, KMOX has learned that the St. Louis Public Schools only applied for a demolition permit 2 weeks ago, months after the board approved the project. Why was there a gap? A
14: spokesperson for St. Louis Public Schools provided the timeline between the June 9th board vote and the application for a demolition permit on September 11th. The largest gap raises questions with the notice to proceed issued on August.

0: August 19th as the first action taken towards demolition after the vote. SLPS said the person who could speak to this process was out of town, but a spokesperson said the two-month lapse between the board vote and the notice to proceed was to confirm the company chosen to complete the demolition could actually do the job. Former board member Matt Davis tells KMOX that's not how the process works.
1: I don't understand why there would be additional time needed after the award of the bid has already been done.
0: Developer Benjamin Anderson originally sought to purchase the Euclid School before SLPS opted to pay $1.3 million to have it demolished instead. He says he saw the building beginning to collapse on itself.
2: Over 2 months ago, I sent a note to the director of operations saying that something really ought to be done about this.
0: A review of SLPS's rule for procurement makes no mention of any post-selection review or notice to proceed. Sean Malone, KMOX News.
3: The Webster Groves Police Department is the first public safety unit in Missouri to equip its officers with a peer support mental health and wellness application for their phones. Lieutenant Kevin Townsend told our sister station 97.1 FM how Peer Connect works.
4: Whether it's a critical incident that happens on duty or something in their personal life. Obviously, we're not trained counselors, but we're trained to know what resources to have and have those initial conversations and direct them any further if that's needed.
3: Townsend says usage cannot be traced back to individual members to preserve a sense of privacy.
5: A 58-year-old Caseyville man has drowned in Table Rock Lake. The man was ejected from a Yamaha watercraft after making a sharp turn and losing his balance. Missouri State Troopers report the man went under the water and didn't resurface Saturday afternoon. His body was recovered yesterday. This is the fourth boating fatality this year for Missouri State Troop D.
3: The Alton Public Works employees are on strike after Teamsters Local 525 couldn't reach a deal on health insurance and wage hikes. Business agent Jay Steinauer tells the Riverbender the strike will last as long as it takes to get city leaders back to the negotiating table.
5: Steinauer denies that Alton Mayor David Goins claims of the city and union actively communicating. KMOX has reached out to Steinauer, but he has not returned calls. The Streets Department, Forestry, Stormwater Maintenance, and Animal Control are all part of the Alton Public Works Department.
3: If you're a City of St. Louis resident and live near a train crossing, you've probably heard more train horns than in the past. Our Maria Kina explains.
6: Residents seem increasingly agitated by them, especially if you lived in what you thought was the Federal Railroad Administration quiet zone. The city has lost that designation. That's because city officials were recently made aware of the railroad's decision to remove that quiet zone on September 10th. Fox 2 reports, according to Mayor Kara Spencer's spokesperson, the FRA has been mailing the mayor's former chief of staff, who is no longer employed by the city and hasn't been for 16 months. As for the residents that live by those train crossings.
7: Yeah, I was on vacation and was promptly woken up at 2 in the morning by some train horns going off. So yeah, this was not the standard, and now we're getting train horns basically from the time you go to bed until the time you wake up.
6: The Federal Railroad Administration reports the city is more than 18 years behind on providing documentation to show St. Louis is meeting regulations. In other words, that St. Louis's railroad crossings meet federal safety requirements for quiet zone designation. KMOX is waiting to talk with Alderman Matt Devoti, who represents an area that has several train crossings. Maria Aquina, KMOX News.
5: 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Stay with us here on Total Information AM on the Voice of St. Louis, 104.1 FM, KMOX.
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3: 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We're also on YouTube, Facebook, and X. You can see Debbie Monterey working away in her spot there here in Studio B with the newsroom behind her. I have, the blinds are closed. You can't see the Soldiers Memorial Military Museum behind me, but if you did, you would see that it's a clear sky right now and a nice morning. Some clouds overhead later to start. As we start to brighten up out here, you'll see some clouds out there, but it'll be sunny today and warm. A high of 79 degrees today. Just a great day, great week. Mainly clear, low 57 tonight. Tomorrow, sunny to partly cloudy and even warmer, a high of 84. Now, we are going to start to get hot after that. Wednesday's high approaching 90, says AccuWeather meteorologist Joe Lundberg. A thick cloud cover and very warm. That's going to hold the heat in. Thursday, cloudy, not as warm, but more humid. A high near 80, chance of rain and a thunderstorm. Friday, periods of rain and a thunderstorm and a high of 70. So we're all over the place, but a great couple of days to get our week started. Right now, mostly clear sky, 59 in Florissant, 59 in St. Peter's, and 59 degrees downtown at the Arch.
5: It is 5:11. Congressman Wesley Bell spoke with families of people killed by ICE. He referred to his time as St. Louis County prosecuting attorney.
21: We had a lot of attorneys that would handle different cases, but in cases like these, I would always make certain that the families, the loved ones, were able to meet with me personally. Because I wanted to make a point to be able to look them in the eye, talk to them, and one, walk them through every step of the case, but also to hear their stories.
5: Bell says the Trump administration has fallen short investigating ICE-related deaths in a way that cannot be called a mistake, because he says mistakes tend to be random, but what is happening now is a pattern.
3: Also,
22: it is a betrayal to our heroes to have a family member detained or deported by the same nation that they are sacrificing to defend.
3: Illinois Senator Tammy Duckworth calling out President Trump on his immigration crackdown that has detained more than 50 military spouses and parents, according to AP's exclusive reporting.
22: No service member should be forced to choose between fulfilling their military obligations and protecting their families. And with fewer and fewer people enlisting as the years go on, we should be celebrating everybody who is willing to serve.
3: Duckworth is accusing the president of dodging his most sacred responsibility, honoring those who are brave enough to serve.
5: Senator Eric Schmidt says his Our Protect College Sports Act is restoring stability.
0: If somebody plays for 4 years and wants to go into the pros for a few years and comes back as a 27-year-old, there's really nothing the NCAA can say about that right now.
5: Schmidt tells Fox News this law puts a salary cap in place.
0: There's a $21.5 million a number that's been out there, although it's been people have been getting around that through illegitimate ways.
5: Schmidt says a $22.5 million retention pool, $5 million to be used for women's sports, does not count against the cap, but individual athletes can still get their NIL deals.
3: We'll take a look at college football in 90 seconds. A Missouri representative says he will be a no vote on budget legislation unless there are tax provisions.
1: House Ways and Means Committee Chairman Jason Smith represents the 8th Congressional District. Smith spending a few minutes on Fox Business with interim Sunday morning futures host Larry Kudlow, sharing concerns that would force him to pull support for the next reconciliation bill. The committee chairman says he sees high potential for tax cuts after the midterms and has been pushing for more tax cuts for working families. Smith also says he's looking for other ways to get real tax relief to working families. That's after speaking with residents in his district who saw big tax benefits from the Big Beautiful Bill passed in July of last year. Ivy Lyons, KMOX News.
5: St. Louis police are investigating a string of fire hydrant damage this week. Friday, police said about 50 fire hydrants were intentionally damaged to the point where fire hoses cannot attach to them anymore. The hydrants were damaged in the old North St. Louis neighborhood, Hyde Park, and near North Riverfront. Police are asking anyone with information to call for a District 4 detective.
3: Two more Starbucks locations are shutting down, this time the one in Marlboro on Watson near Laclede Station Road and the location in the heart of the Loop across from Vintage Vinyl. The Watson Road location's brand new, just opened last November. Last week, Starbucks said it planned to close up to 250 stores in North America. A store spokesperson says union status was not a deciding factor.
5: It's 5:15.
2: Now, KMOX Sports from the St. Luke's Hospital Sports Desk. St. Luke's, St. Louis's number one heart hospital.
3: Well, the 2026 Cardinals season has come to an end, and for the first time since 1971... we have an RBI champion in Major League Baseball wearing a Cardinals uniform. Yes, you'd have to go back that far. 1971, when Joe Torre led the majors in RBIs with 137. Well, last night, the season wrapped up, and your RBI champion was Alec Burleson. Burley, what makes it even more amazing is that this was the first year that he really had a position. Remember last year, he's kind of a utility guy, won the Silver Slugger as a utility guy, just kind of moving around. He was at first, he was in the outfield, he was here, he was there. Well, Burleson, he is now, for the first time, a champion in one of the Triple Crown statistics, RBIs. 116 RBIs on the final day of the regular season. It came to an end, first time since Joe Torre in 1971. First left-handed batter for the Cardinals since Eno Slaughter in 1946. Burley with a terrific year. Ollie Marmol wrapping up the Cardinals' season as they drop one in Milwaukee.
4: All right, Ollie, you've seen this team in its totality in 2026. What are your takeaways?
23: Man, just spoke to the group, and I'm proud of them. Obviously, we didn't finish as strong as we would have liked to, based on how we played early on, but it wasn't a lack of attention to detail, competition. I think they competed really well. We were not full strength in certain areas, and it showed, but overall, man, I'm proud of this group for a lot of reasons. We set out to have a certain identity and a culture in this first year of the rebuild, and I feel like they nailed it, man. They continue to show up for each other, and they had a heck of a lot of fun doing it too. So I like this group, and I have a lot of confidence in where it's actually headed.
3: Cardinals lost the finale 6-4 in Milwaukee. They finished the season 77-85. Meanwhile, the postseason will go on without them, and the schedule is set starting tomorrow. The wild card round, Philadelphia at Atlanta. They start at 1 o'clock. The White Sox and the Astros will play at 4 o'clock in Houston. The Red Sox at the Yankees, a 7 o'clock start on Tuesday night. And the late one on Tuesday night will be the Cubs and the Padres. That's the wild card round. So sitting out right now are the Dodgers and the Brewers.

0: in the National League as they get those first round byes. And it'll continue on with more games on Wednesday, Thursday. They'll take a day off Friday, but you get baseball in the postseason just about every day. Seems like every day we get football as well. And among the winners yesterday, the Kansas City Chiefs. They went on the road to the Miami Dolphins and picked up a victory. The Chiefs win it as a 24-10 win. Saw Patrick Mahomes fling the ball around for two touchdowns. He also ran one in, and he was picked off. Travis Kelce caught a touchdown pass. Lamar Jackson completed a 27-yard pass to Zay Flowers with 1 second left, setting up Tyler Loop's 56-yard field goal in Brazil. That's right. They played a game in Rio as the Ravens beat the Cowboys 34-31. Number one team in college football remains the Texas Longhorns after their win at Tennessee on Saturday. Number two is Georgia. Number three is Notre Dame. New number four is Miami, then Ohio State. Rest of the top 10, Indiana, Alabama, Florida moving up after beating Ole Miss. Ole Miss is ninth and BYU is 10th. Much more sports coming up in a half hour. I'm Tom Ackerman on the home of the Cardinals. 104.1 FM KMOX.
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7: It is 5:21, and we did have a beautiful weekend weather-wise. No complaints from me anyway, but looking at this forecast, I think there's a mistake here, Joe Lundberg. Why is summer trying to come back again?
8: A brief visit for it, and that's going to be on Wednesday. Well, really starting tomorrow and lasting through Wednesday, if not into Thursday, ahead of the next cold front. But the front means business, and it's going to cool off again for Friday into the weekend. Now, today, we start off with a few clouds, but they're going to melt away, and we'll see a lot of sunshine. It will warm to 79, and then tonight, mainly clear upper 50s, with more sun than clouds tomorrow, and it'll warm to about 84. We'll make a run at 90 with some sunshine on Wednesday, but I mentioned a cold front. It will move into play on Thursday, and with that front, we expect more clouds, more humidity, and perhaps some showers and thunderstorms, especially later in the day and at night. Temperatures closer to 80. Friday, a cooler day with periods of rain and a thunderstorm with a high near 70. Right now, 57 at St. Peter's, 62 in Florissant, 63 partly or mainly clear downtown at the Arch. From the Saliga Heating and Cooling Weather Desk, I'm AccuWeather meteorologist Joe Lundberg on 104.1 FM KMOX.
0: Thank you, Joe. We're dealing with a crash coming into the city, 64 eastbound at 141. The left two lanes are closed due to a crash there. They're just getting one lane open through right now, 64 eastbound at 141.
7: The news continues at 5:23. The Delmar Maker District took a direct hit from the May 2025 tornado, but Rachel King, executive director of MADE Makerspace, says there is still plenty of reason to celebrate.
9: We have a few internal windows that still need to be replaced. There's still neighbors that have, some remaining damage, broken windows. However, the businesses have continued to thrive. We, picked ourselves, put ourselves back together and picked up the pace trying to continue moving forward. And I think the biggest thing for us right now is just to keep the business alive and keep it thriving with people, just getting people to our locations.
7: Do you feel like the events of May 2025 brought the neighborhood closer together because you were all dealing with this trauma together?
9: Absolutely. Absolutely. So after the tornado, we definitely saw all of the neighbors coming together to be stronger together and to help each other out. So that is one of the good things that came out of it. There was total devastation all around us, but seeing the neighborhood come together has been quite magical. I am thankful for the friendships and the partners who have come, alongside us and helped us out. But I absolutely think that it's brought us closer together. And, one of those great relationships is with Vangelina Hospitality. Him providing the space for us to have this fundraiser is huge.
7: Talk about what is happening on Friday.
9: Yeah, in the Delmar Maker District, MADE Makerspace and Vangelina Hospitality, we are joining together and we have our very first in-person fundraiser. So our signature fundraiser is MakerFest, and it's 6 to 9 p.m. on Friday, October 2nd. And this will be located in Maker's Yard, which is the home of Nixta, Dalbano, and Florentine, which are all Vangelina Hospitality restaurants. So at the fundraiser, it's not your typical fundraiser. This is definitely more of a party. So we will be giving away tote bags and food and drink tokens. So right off the bat, you're going to get either two free drinks or two free food items and a MakerFest exclusive tote bag. And so the tickets are $25, but that is included. So you're really getting a great deal. And then Ben Paremba with Vangelina Hospitality has lowered the prices for some of his food and drinks so that people can really taste and try a lot of different things in one night. And then we'll also have makers. So MADE Makerspace is a makerspace full of talented makers. And so we'll have some selling and showing things off. So we'll have some live demonstrations, activities for people to, get their hands on and make some fun stuff. And it's going to be a really great night full of celebration. And then all of the proceeds go to MADE Makerspace, which is a nonprofit that helps create accessibility to our makerspace, making sure that creativity stays alive.
7: People probably are used to hearing Makerspace, but for those who have not experienced it, can you kind of explain what that is?
9: I actually get asked that question a lot. Makerspace is a relatively new term, actually, but all it is this creative hub, and we have over 50 pieces of professional grade equipment. So we have a wood shop, we have a metal shop, we have a textiles area full of sewing machines and embroidery machines, lasers, 3D printers. I mean, if you can dream it, you can make it at MADE. We have all kinds of equipment. And then on top of that, we also have a great network of instructors. So if you're wanting to learn how to make a bookshelf or how to sew a tote bag or whatever it is that you're wanting to make, you can come in with an idea and we have the equipment and we have the classes to provide people with so that they can make their dream come to life.
7: That is Rachel King of MADE's Makerspace saying that MakerFest this Friday is expected to be a sellout. You can get tickets at madestl.com.
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12: It is 5:30, and right now we have clear skies and 59 degrees. I'm Debbie Monterey.
0: And I'm Tom Ackerman. If you're traveling 64 eastbound at 141, you're in a single lane of traffic right now. Accident up ahead has the two left lanes closed. See the emergency vehicles on site right now. And that traffic is backed up past 141. The accident is actually just east of 141, and it's backed up for a good mile right now. We'll take a look at that a little further with Roger Brand coming up in 9 minutes. As for our weather, AccuWeather's Joe Lundberg says some clouds to start today, then mostly sunny and warmer this afternoon, a high of 79. And that's just to get us started this week, mainly clear, low 57 tonight. Tomorrow we rise to 84 degrees with sun. And on Wednesday, get this, a high approaching 90 degrees with clouds and sun unseasonably warm. Right now, we're looking at a clear sky for the most part, 60 degrees downtown at the Arch.
12: And it's labeled as a car allowance, but one St. Louis County Council member says it's really a pay raise.
13: A proposal would give council administrative assistants $100 more a month for car expenses. That would bring their allowance to $400 starting in January. Maplewood Democrat Lisa Clancy objected at the last council meeting.
14: My position on this is not a commentary on the quality of work of our assistants, but this basically amounts to a $1,200 across-the-board raise for our assistants.
13: Clancy notes many county employees are still waiting on a cost of living adjustment. At least one other council member agreed, and the measure was pulled from the agenda without a vote. Michael Calhoun, KMOX News.
0: Belleville police say they discovered a gun and bullets inside an unattended backpack Friday night on the campus of Belleville East High School. That was during the East versus West football game. Officers say they worked with school administrators to identify the owner of the backpack and find that person inside the stadium. Belleville police say one juvenile is being detained in connection with the investigation.
12: Euclid School in Fountain Park began collapsing despite its demolition being approved by the school board last June. A spokesperson for the district says they only applied for the demolition permit earlier this month, in part because they spent 2 months vetting the demolition company to ensure they could do the job before entering into a contract with them.
0: Former board member Matt Davis tells KMOX that's not how

0: how the RFP process is supposed to work.
1: There are policies and procedures in place for the competitive bidding process. And part of that process is to vet vendors so they can actually perform what you're looking for.
0: SLPS says the city's fast-tracking their permit application so they can begin demolition once utilities are cut off.
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2: 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It is sponsored by Eamon Gantner and Capriano, elder law attorneys.
8: This is Bloomberg Money Minute. President Trump says he's looking very seriously at implementing a U.S. ban on diesel exports. The administration has been analyzing the ramifications of potential restrictions over the past week. However, oil CEOs and industry groups have pushed instead for suspending the federal diesel excise tax, saying it would ease prices without the drawbacks of an export ban. Investors continue to navigate geopolitical risks and intensifying price pressures. This Friday, the government is out with the September jobs report. Ahead of that, S&P futures are falling 35 points. NASDAQ futures are down 1%. On Friday, solid gains for stocks, with the Dow rising 479 points as the price of oil fell. And talk about a special delivery. FedEx was tasked with flying the two giant pandas from China to their new home in Atlanta. The company says this marks the 23rd panda it has transported to or from China since the year 2000. Courtney Dunahoe, Bloomberg Radio.
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0: Left side throw for the end zone. Coming back. Touchdown, Kansas City.
1: The National Football League.
0: Intercepted in the end zone. Seattle is picked off me.
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0: Big hole right side. He might be gone. Touchdown, Illinois.
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2: It's 5:38. A man from Madison, Illinois pleads guilty to killing his girlfriend. 26-year-old Deontay Glasper pled guilty to one count of second-degree murder in connection with the shooting death of his 24-year-old girlfriend from December of 2024 in St. Louis's Columbus Square neighborhood. Glasper will face trial next month. As part of his plea agreement, he is facing 11 years in prison.
3: With the potential ban of a powerful psychoactive compound, Illinois drug recovery providers are bracing for an influx of patients. We get that from Haley Hansen.
4: The U.S. Drug Enforcement Administration recently proposed temporarily adding products containing elevated levels of 7-O to its list of Schedule 1 substances, making the opioid-like substance illegal. Since then, Illinois business owners have started clearing it from their shelves, and some addiction recovery providers have prepared for more patients if 7-O products are no longer available. One provider told the Tribune they've already seen a threefold increase in new patients due to 7-O.
2: 5:40, Roger Brand is in the overhead door company of St. Louis Traffic Center. We start with an issue on 64.
5: Yeah, we got a crash out there already this morning, unfortunately, Tom. You're right. 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It's a crash with injuries. Eastbound 64 deceased to 141 as you head up the hill toward Maryville Center. Only the right lane is getting by. Left lanes are shut down. It's jammed about midway between Timberlake and 141 currently on eastbound 64. That's the only interstate delay I see out there. I don't see any road work delays anywhere else. But speaking of road work, there's going to be road work starting next hour. The 6 a.m. hour, they're scheduled to work for the next week on 255 at Horseshoe Lake Road. They're going to have the two right lanes shut down in both directions around the clock at Horseshoe Lake Road. Again, it'll run starting today through, I think it's October 6th. So just be prepared. That'll be wrapped up in that afternoon, I believe. So lane restrictions coming next hour, both directions, 255 on the Illinois side. 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
6: KMOX AccuWeather, some clouds to begin the day, then becoming mostly sunny with a warmer afternoon. Our high today, 79. Tonight will be mainly clear, though 57. Tomorrow, sunny to partly cloudy, even warmer, high 84. On Wednesday, intervals of clouds and sun and quite warm with a high approaching 90. From the Saliga Heating and Cooling Weather Desk, I'm AccuWeather meteorologist Joe Lundberg on 104.1 FM KMOX.
3: Right now, it is not bad out there. It is mostly clear. It's 59 degrees in downtown St. Louis. But yes, he did mention we're going to have a quick return to summer. But just one day, really, with highs around 90. That's Wednesday.
2: There we are. Research is underway at a downstate university that may ultimately make every soybean plant count, which means more profit for soybean farmers. Jan Coleman reports.
7: The soybean harvest season's underway in Illinois, the number one soybean-producing state in the nation. Prices for this crop are on the rise, but so are expenses, making the profit margin small. Finding a disease that can kill the bean before it can spread is key. At Southern Illinois University, Billy Ram, assistant professor of precision agriculture, and doctoral student Samuel Singh have designed a robot to do that. Ram says the robot, using AI, should be able to roll down the field, keeping track of each plant, identify if the plant has a disease, then estimate the percentage of the crop that's affected. They've already figured out the robot. Now they're working on developing the AI that the robot will use to detect diseases, even before symptoms appear.
3: President Trump met with a leader in the AI industry and pushed him to move more quickly, despite growing warnings about AI's potential dangers and calls to slow it down. Here's ABC's Allison Kosick.
8: President Trump last night met privately with Anthropic CEO Dario Amodei, saying this before their dinner.
9: I'm for let's go and let's win. You know, we're about a year, maybe a year and a half up on China.
8: But Amodei has pushed for an industry-wide AI development slowdown. Axios reports OpenAI

0: AI and Anthropic are now investigating tens of thousands of incidents in recent months where rogue AI agents bypassed security guardrails, including targeting U.S. government websites.
1: A new study finds a simple way to relieve stress for medical professionals: improvisational music. Here's Bernie Tafoya.
2: The study was done by Northwestern Medicine researchers. More than 700 doctors, neurology staff, and Chicago area social workers laid in a quiet, dimly lit room and listened to 20 minutes of live or recorded restorative music with slow melodies mixed in with periods of silence. Afterwards, the study subjects reported higher energy levels and were in a better mood. Study author Dr. Borna Bonak-Darpour says it was not like a guided meditation. The study subjects just lay down and listen. The music does its magic. The doctor says the music is better than silence alone. He says silence is great, but that music clears the dirt of everyday life in the brain. The study is published in Frontiers in Psychology.
3: Now, KMOX Sports from the St. Luke's Hospital Sports Desk. St. Luke's, St. Louis's number one heart hospital.
1: All right, let's get to baseball. The last Redbird recap of 2026.
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5: With Mike Claiborne, I'm John Rooney. Yesterday, the Brewers built a 6-0 lead. The Cardinals scored 4-3 on a home run by Bernal in the eighth inning and lost the game to the Brewers 6-4. But more importantly, it was a Cardinal team that is setting the stage to compete and contend well beyond the coming couple of years. Claves, and I think they accomplished that.
6: I think they did too, John. They had over 100 games where the games were decided by 3 runs or less. So they were in a lot of ball games this season, and I think it was a good learning process for them going into next year.
5: And an RBI title in the majors for Alec Burleson, and it was Jordan Walker with an all-star year coming up one home run short of 30, but he drove in over 100, and we got to see Baez and Bernal come up to make an impact.
6: I think Bernal is going to be a big guy. We're going to count on the lineup for next year for sure. Two guys, though, this year with over 100 RBIs, that says a lot about the growth.
5: As we say goodbye for 26, thank you, Cardinal fans, for listening.
1: Gentlemen, thank you for all that you have done. Here's manager Ollie Marmol talking about his team's culture.
7: Yeah, it means a lot, and that's the part you have to get right when you're doing what we're doing right now. So that's what I'm mostly proud of is there's some cool moments throughout the year. But that's the one thing that you want to make sure stays consistent. And I feel like when we had those gut punches and games that we lost late, how they show up the next day is indicative of where the group's at mentally. And I felt like those were some of our best games. So it says a lot.
1: Won't be long before Blues hockey. Blues general manager Alex Steen announced yesterday that the Blues recalled defenseman Adam Juracek from their AHL affiliate, the Springfield Thunderbirds. In addition, the Blues claimed defenseman Justin Barron off waivers from the Nashville Predators. Juracek's young. He's 20. He spent last season in the OHL. And with Brantford, he recorded 59 points in 55 regular season games. He was drafted by the Blues in the first round of the 2024 NHL draft. So we'll see how they finalize their roster today as they get the season started. Meanwhile, we're 3 weeks into the NFL season, and the undefeated teams are an exclusive group. If you look at the standings right now, the Philadelphia Eagles, who play tonight against the Chicago Bears, are 2-0. The Vikings are 3-0. And the only other team in the NFC undefeated is the San Francisco 49ers. They're 3-0. In the AFC, Buffalo starts its season 3-0, and the only other two will be playing in Week 4 in Las Vegas. The Kansas City Chiefs, who won yesterday over Miami 24-10, they will visit the Las Vegas Raiders, who are 3-0 out of the gates, 35-27 win at New Orleans yesterday. College football, the new rankings are out. AP Top 25 has Texas, the number one team in the country, after its win in Knoxville over the Volunteers on Saturday. Georgia, with an easy win over Oklahoma, stayed at 2, and Notre Dame had no problem with Purdue on the road. They're 3. Miami moves up to 4, and Ohio State jumps one spot to 5 after dismantling Illinois. Indiana, after its narrow win over Northwestern, drops a spot to 6 Alabama is 7. Florida, with a big win over Ole Miss in Gainesville Saturday, jumps over Ole Miss. They're 8. The Rebels are 9. And BYU checks in at number 10. Iowa moved up to 14. They're going to host College Game Day this Saturday when they host Ohio State. First time Game Day has been to Iowa City in 20 years. Missouri is at 25 in the latest poll after their loss to Mississippi State. The Bulldogs jumped up to 16. I'm Tom Ackerman on the home of the Cardinals. We'll tell you about the NFL a little bit further as we dive into that, and we'll get you set up for the MLB postseason, which begins tomorrow. 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
20: Now, we're doing a little bit better with our incident on eastbound 64, Debbie. This traffic reports the Service of Financial and Tax Strategies that crashed with injuries. Eastbound 64, deceased to 141. They only have the left lane block now, so the two right lanes are open. So that's helping things. I mean, we're starting to build volume, but we have more traffic getting through now. So it's more of a slowdown than a jam, and it hasn't gotten any longer. So we'll call it midwind from Timberlake to 141. Just delays on eastbound 64 past that crash scene currently. And that's the only interstate delays I'm seeing out there. I don't see any other issues so far. Don't forget, next hour, they're scheduled to start about a week-long project on 255 at Horseshoe Lake Road. They're going to have the two right lanes shut down around the clock, both directions, for paving work. Again, that begins next hour. Next update at 5:58 from the Overhead Door Company of St. Louis Traffic.
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1: Today and warm with a high of 79 degrees. AccuWeather meteorologist Joe Lundberg says we're going to get a big warm-up this week. Clear, low 57 tonight, but tomorrow a high of 84. Wednesday's high, more sun, 90 degrees. And then we're going to get a Thursday high of just 80. Compared to that, it'll be a little cooler, but it's going to be humid with some rain and a thunderstorm on Thursday. Right now, we have a partly cloudy sky in downtown St. Louis. It's 60 degrees.
19: The news continues at 5:52. A group of men is being held on terror charges in the UK after being arrested near a U.S. airbase that plays a key role in the war against Iran. It's unclear if those suspects have ties to Tehran. We get more from ABC's Karen Hua.
22: Officers soon arrested 5 men on suspicion of terrorism and explosive offenses. Bomb disposal robots spent hours examining the 3 vans. 85 nearby homes were evacuated. Police overnight not yet saying whether they found explosives. Images obtained by British news outlets appear to show shirtless suspects handcuffed, sitting in the road.
1: President Trump insists those lingering gas pains will finally fizzle after the war with Iran is over. Here's ABC's Stephen Portnoy.
0: Nationwide, Gas Buddy says Americans are paying an average $4.45, about $1.50 more than at the start of the Iran war. President Trump again arguing prices will soon fall.
2: Oil will come dropping down as soon as Iran gives up, as soon as the war is over, which will be soon.
0: But Trump this weekend rejecting a deal offered by Iran to reopen the Strait of Hormuz if the U.S. again signs on to the terms of this summer's short-lived ceasefire.
19: American cattle ranchers want ICE to cool it. They say raids roping in legally documented ranch hands have caused a worker shortage, and that is disrupting the beef industry. ABC's Stephen Portnoy.
0: Cattlemen's groups in Texas, Oklahoma, and Kansas speaking out about ICE raids, writing in a joint statement that ICE operations are having a massive chilling effect on legal documented workers, warning, quote, these types of disruptions will lead to higher beef prices for consumers.
19: Homeland Security Secretary Mark Wayne Mullen says ICE is targeting heinous criminals and immigrants with final removal orders. Ground beef currently averaging about $7 a pound.
1: The 14th test flight of the world's largest and most powerful rocket and spacecraft is on track for this morning at 8:15 Eastern, 7:15 our time. This will be SpaceX's first attempt at having Starship orbit the Earth, with the spacecraft flying more than 170 miles above Earth. Space expert Adam Baker of Cranfield University in England.
4: What they're going to do, particularly on this test that builds on the previous one, which was very successful, and all the systems worked and they deployed some satellites, is they're going to put the upper stage, the Starship, as opposed to the booster part, into orbit. They're going to let it circle the Earth a number of times, probably not too many times, but to prove that it can survive the whole space environment.
1: The mission is scheduled to last just under 10 hours, and SpaceX is aiming for about six orbits.
19: The weekend's nor'easter caused some travel problems. Flights in and out of Boston's Logan International grounded. More than 100 flight cancellations. That's not the only problem for New Englanders.
23: The weekend Amtrak service in the Northeast and some flights disrupted by the storm. Amtrak trains between Boston and New York canceled. Powerful winds also bringing down this tree onto a home in Wareham and totaling this homeowner's car.
24: I was asleep at 3 a.m. All of a sudden I heard boom, and I said, it's the tree.
23: And the storm also resurfacing this shipwreck in Nantucket. Local reports say these remains may date back to the 19th century.
19: That's ABC's Leslie Lopez.
1: It's 5:56.
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2: Well, good news, Debbie. It looks like they made quick work with a crash on eastbound 64 east of 141. It looks like they've cleared it. There's still some slow traffic approaching 141, but it'll thin out pretty quickly. I mean, the volume is not building that rapidly that's going to stick around. So that's good news. That's behind you. Just a little slow there now, and it should be better in the next few minutes. Don't forget next

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3: ABC News, I'm Sherry Preston. Up and down the East Coast, cleanup after rain and at times hurricane-force winds from the nor'easter that hit all weekend. Hawaii is still feeling the effects of Hurricane Nolo. ABC's Jacqueline Lee is there.
4: National Guard troops already rescuing some residents. And while the Big Island avoided a direct hit, Nolo churned off the coast for 36 hours. And the threat from that much rain remains, especially after Hurricane Lala destroyed parts of the island just 6 weeks ago.
3: And parts of the American Southwest could see drenching rain today as Hurricane Polo heads for landfall on Mexico's Pacific coast. Five men are now facing charges, including suspicion of terrorism in the UK after they were arrested near a major Air Force base outside London. That base also a staging area for American strikes against Iran. Prosecutors in upstate New York are now reopening an investigation into allegations of sexual assault 2 years ago at a fraternity at Cornell University. This is ABC News. A White House dinner to discuss AI. Here's ABC's Allison Kosick.
5: President Trump last night met privately with Anthropic CEO Dario Amodei, saying this before their dinner.
6: I'm for let's go and let's win. You know, we're about a year, maybe a year and a half up on China.
5: But Amodei has pushed for an industry-wide AI development slowdown. Axios reports OpenAI and Anthropic are now investigating tens of thousands of incidents in recent months where rogue AI agents bypassed security guardrails, including targeting U.S. government websites.
3: And now on to the hurricanes. Hurricane Nolo battering Hawaii with wind, waves, and more than a foot of rain. There was also some concern that the Mount Kilauea volcano could erupt in the midst of it, spreading volcanic hail across the island. And then there's Hurricane Polo bearing down on Mexico's Baja California and headed for the southwest. Parts of Arizona, Utah, Colorado, and New Mexico could get drenched. Sherry Preston, ABC News.
7: It is 6:02, mostly clear skies, 58 degrees in downtown St. Louis. I'm Debbie Monterey.
1: And I'm Tom Ackerman in the news this morning. Not exactly what several residents who live near train crossings in the city of St. Louis want to hear in the middle of the night.
8: It's all night, every night. And honestly, the trains, I think there's more activity at night.
9: So the obvious question, why are so many people hearing the train horns now? Well, apparently, because the city of St. Louis had its quiet zone train designation revoked earlier this month by the Federal Railroad Administration. And that happened because it hasn't provided safety documentation to prove St. Louis is meeting safety standards at train crossings for more than 18 years. Fox 2 reports Mayor Kara Spencer's spokesperson says the Federal Railroad Administration has been emailing the mayor's chief of staff, who hasn't been in that job for 16 months. The result? Until St. Louis proves it is in compliance, the trains will keep on sounding their horns 24-7. Alderman Matt Devote represents a ward with several train crossings. KMOX is waiting to talk with him.
8: It's basically you can get woken up at 2 a.m. I have earplugs now. 100 decibels, they're still getting through those earplugs, guys. Trust me.
9: Maria Aquina, KMOX News.
7: On June 9th, the St. Louis Public School Board voted to approve the demolition of Euclid School in the Fountain Park neighborhood. Now, months later, the building has begun collapsing before demolition has begun. So what's taking so long?
1: We'll get more from that at 6:22. In the meantime, St. Louis County Council staffers will have to wait to learn whether their car allowance is going up.
10: Councilwoman Rita Days asked for the monthly allowance for council administrative assistants to rise from $300 to $400. It would be the first increase since 2005. But at the last meeting, the council pulled the measure after Councilwoman Lisa Clancy of Maplewood questioned the amount and the timing.
11: How do we know $100 a month is what keeps up? I mean, let's do some more work on this and make sure it's more meaningful after.

0: budget season.
1: The county is in the middle of budget season now. The measure now is going to have to be reintroduced. The original request called for that new rate to take effect on January 1st. Michael Calhoun, KMOX News.
2: Experts say the average person experiences 2 to 4 critical traumatic situations in a lifetime. Police officers will see 400 to 900 of them during their careers. That's why some departments are launching peer support groups to bolster the mental health and wellness of the rank and file. Lieutenant Kevin Townsend of the Webster Groves Police Department says his department now uses technology called Peer Connect.
3: Other departments do have peer support, so that's going on, and it's pretty recent. As far as this Peer Connect app to support that, we're the first public safety agency, period, in the state of Missouri.
4: The Peer Connect app was designed with privacy as a priority. Townsend told our sister station 97.1 FM that supported officers are better equipped to take care of one another in the community they serve.
2: St. Louis police are still investigating a string of fire hydrants that were damaged over the weekend. Police say around 50 fire hydrants were intentionally damaged to the point where fire hoses cannot attach to them anymore. The hydrants were damaged in the Old North St. Louis neighborhood, Hyde Park, and near North Riverfront. Police are asking anyone with information to call them at 444-2500 and ask to speak with a District 4 detective.
4: It's 6:05. Sunday was World Day of Migrants and Refugees, and the Archdiocese of St. Louis joined with faith leaders and immigrant rights groups in Overland. They marched there in honor of 2 residents who were deported to Guatemala and later found bound, gagged, and shot to death in a field. Archbishop Mitchell Brzezinski called upon political leaders to end indiscriminate detention and mass deportation and instead establish a path to legal status.
2: From the business desk sponsored by Spas and More, you may see a bunch of people on bicycles downtown this morning. The annual Coast to Coast for Cancer ride, a 3-day 225-mile ride from St. Louis to Indianapolis. It does go coast to coast, but this is leg 7 of that ride. So cyclists will be gathering at Enterprise Center this morning between 7 and 8. Participants will be welcomed by the St. Louis Blues' Chris Zimmerman. The Cycle of Hope team is one of 9 that will pedal to Indianapolis to raise more than $1 million for the V Foundation for Cancer Research.
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4: 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I'm Debbie Monterey, along with Tom Ackerman and Roger Brand, who joins us from the Overhead Door Company of St. Louis Traffic Center.
5: Well, Debbie, they're still working on that crash. I thought they had cleared it, but they do have still have that left lane shut down because I had a different view of it a few minutes ago. But it's still out there, eastbound 64 east of 141. And so traffic is starting to back up a little bit again as you approach 141. Not, you know, about midway back to Timberlake, maybe something like that. So it hasn't really gotten any worse, but they have yet to completely clear that crash on eastbound 64. So just pay attention as you're heading that way. It doesn't impact westbound drivers. And there's nothing impacting drivers on any of the other interstates right now, even in the work zones. We look good on 55 coming up from Festus. On 70 out west between Warrenton and Wentzville, everything looks great downtown. 55, 70, 64, everything's good to go. Now, don't forget, this is the hour. They're scheduled to start working on 255. Both directions, the two right lanes are scheduled to be closed this hour through the next week around the clock at Horseshoe Lake Road right now. They may be setting up, but there's not enough volume on 255. I don't see any delays there currently. Next update at 620 from the Overhead Door Company of St. Louis Traffic Center.
6: Some early morning clouds will give way to plenty of sunshine today, and with it, a warmer afternoon, our high 79. Mainly clear tonight, though 57. For tomorrow, sunny to partly cloudy and warm, the afternoon high 84. Unseasonably warm Wednesday with intervals of clouds and sun and a high approaching 90. From the Saliga Heating and Cooling Weather Desk, I'm AccuWeather meteorologist Joe Lundberg on 104.1 FM KMOX.
7: Right now it's 58 in Florissant, 58 in St. Peter's, mostly clear 58 downtown at the Arch.
4: Referring to his time as St. Louis County prosecuting attorney, Congressman Wesley Bell told families of people killed by ICE that they deserve to know everything that is happening with the investigations.
8: The details that a report doesn't always capture. And so when we hear about these investigations or lack thereof, this administration, let me be specific, this administration has fallen short in a way that can't be just called a mistake.
4: Bell says mistakes tend to be random, but what he sees is a pattern.
7: A Missouri congressman says he will not support a reconciliation bill without some tax provisions. KMOX's Ivy Lyons.
9: Rep. Jason Smith from Missouri's 8th Congressional District says, quote, every single American would have faced a 21% tax increase this year. That's if the big, beautiful bill didn't pass last year. The Ways and Means Committee chairman saying that a few more provisions for the next budget could garner his vote. That's in a Sunday morning futures interview on Fox Business. Smith saying he sees a potential for more tax cuts after the midterms. He also says those tax cuts for working families, small businesses, and farmers could be, in fact, what we need to do in Congress's next budget workup. Ivy Lyons, KMOX News.
4: Research underway at a downstate university that may make every soybean plant count, which could mean more profit for soybean farmers, Jan Coleman reports.
10: Illinois is the number one soybean producing state in the country. That's a lot of beans, but the profit margin on soybeans is small. So keeping every plant healthy is important. At Southern Illinois University, Billy Ram, assistant professor of precision agriculture, and doctoral student Samuel Singh have designed a robot that will use AI to detect soybean diseases before symptoms appear. The goal is for ag machinery companies to use this predictive technology to produce tractor or spray attachments for farmers that are efficient and affordable to ensure higher

0: and healthier yields.
1: What this does is there is a salary cap. There's a $21.5 million a number that's been out there.
2: Missouri U.S. Senator Eric Schmidt talking with Fox News about our Protect College Sports Act.
1: We had a $22.5 million retention pool, $5 million that can be used for women's sports that doesn't count against the cap. So almost $50 million per year per school can be used for this revenue sharing agreement that's out there. And then also the individual athletes can still get their NIL deals.
2: Schmidt adds, at least there are some rules in place, and you have the 5 years of eligibility and the one-time free transfer.
3: Now, KMOX Sports from the St. Luke's Hospital Sports Desk. St. Luke's, St. Louis's number one heart hospital.
2: I once teased the senator on the air. I said, you're just doing this because the SEC hasn't been in the national championship the last 3 years. He got a chuckle out of that. SEC looks pretty good right now. Top 25 college football poll is out. Number one is Texas. Number two is Georgia. Both SEC teams. Notre Dame is 3. Miami 4. Ohio State 5. They are the top Big Ten team. Indiana right behind them at 6. Alabama 7. Florida 8. Ole Miss 9. And BYU 10. So if you count it along, that's 5 SEC teams in the top 9. Let's keep going. LSU is 11. Texas Tech 12, Utah 13, and Iowa checks in at 14. The Hawkeyes will be hosting Ohio State on Saturday. First time ESPN's College Game Day is coming to Iowa City in 20 years. Missouri is number 25 in the latest poll. They lost to Mississippi State on Saturday. In the NFL, the Kansas City Chiefs, they are at it again. They are undefeated. And starting things off with another very good win. They beat the Dolphins on the road 24-10. In that game, Patrick Mahomes was 20 of 24 passing for 246 yards and 2 touchdowns. He did throw an interception, but he also ran for a touchdown. I should say Kenneth Walker III was credited for a touchdown run. Mahomes had one carry in this game. The Chiefs with a 24-10 win are 3-0. You know who else is 3-0? The Las Vegas Raiders. They are 3-0, one of 3 teams in the AFC that can say that. The Buffalo Bills are the other. And look what's going to happen this Sunday. The Chiefs at the Raiders in an early season showdown for the top spot in the AFC West. Over in the NFC, it's the Eagles and the Bears tonight on Monday Night Football. The Eagles, one of 3 teams in the NFC that are unbeaten. They're 2-0. The others are the 3-0 Vikings and the 3-0 49ers. The Cardinals finished the season with a record of 77-85. Alec Burleson had one more day to protect the RBI lead.
4: Big gap in right center field. The 2-2 pitch is hit high and deep to right field, and he got it. A long home run for Alec Burleson.
2: That was on Saturday when Burleson cracked that home run to give him 116 RBIs. That held yesterday, and he is the first Cardinal to lead the major leagues in RBIs since.
5: Ball won the count on Torrey, who's 2-for-4 tonight with a run batted in. Needs a base hit to tie it and an extra base hit to win it. The Atlanta infield is back, hopeful of the double play ball. Upshaw goes into the windup. His pitch to Torrey. Swung on and a shot to right center field. The Cardinals might win with that one. One run home. Two runs home. Here comes Simmons. And the Cardinals win 8-7.
2: What a beautiful sound. Jack Buck calling baseball on KMOX in 1971. That's when Joe Torrey had 137 RBIs to lead the major leagues. He was the MVP that season. The Cardinals will have a press conference today at 3:00 to wrap up their season and talk about the future. The future is very much in question right now with a looming MLB lockout after the postseason. Speaking of that postseason, it is set. Major League Baseball's postseason will begin tomorrow in the wild card round of the American League. It's the White Sox and the Astros. The Red Sox visit the Yankees. Winners of that White Sox-Astros series will face the AL Central champion Cleveland Guardians. The winner of Red Sox-Yankees gets the AL East champion Tampa Bay Rays. In the National League, the Phillies and Braves will duke it out for the right to face the Dodgers. And the other wild card round, the Cubs and the Padres in San Diego, with the Brewers waiting the winner of that one. I'm Tom Ackerman on the home of the Cardinals. 104.1 FM, KMOX.
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2: Let's see if there are any mounds of dirt out on the roads today.
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2: 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Overhead Door Company of St. Louis Traffic Center.
10: Now, there's going to be a pile of rubble in the Mississippi a little later this morning, Tom. They're going to be dropping that bridge in Chester, Illinois. I did some reports on it last week and over the weekend, I guess. 8:30 this morning, they're scheduled to implode the old Chester Bridge. They built a new one over the last couple of years, so that one's open and running, obviously. But they're going to have everything shut down when they do the demolition. So for about roughly an hour, Route 51 and 150 into and out of Chester is going to be shut down. And spectators can view it. There's a viewing area and shuttles to get you down there if you want to go down and see it in person, or you can watch it on a live stream. It's Facebook / MoDOT Southeast to check that out. This traffic report service of McKelvey Homes. The only thing I've got going on right now is this crash on eastbound 64 east of 141. Still that left lane block from the earlier crash. So it is jammed just east of Timberlake up to 141 on eastbound 64. But like I said, the rest of these interstates are lighting on the go for it. I do see a little bit of volume building downtown in that work zone on westbound 64 at 3rd Street where those left lanes are closed. Next update at 6:30 from the Overhead Door Company of St. Louis Traffic.
9: It is going to be a pretty nice day today with a high of 79 degrees. We'll have some clouds to start, but then mostly sunny. Tomorrow, 84, sunny to partly cloudy. And then Wednesday, sun and clouds with a high near 90. But then it cools back off for Thursday and Friday. It's 58 out there right now.
2: It's 6:22. St. Louis Public Schools approved the demolition of the Euclid School on June 9th. About a week ago, the building has begun to collapse before any work began. Why the delay?
11: When I first reached out, I was told by a spokesperson for the St. Louis Public Schools they were awaiting approval of a permit from the St. Louis City Building Division to start demolition of the Euclid School, which had been closed for nearly 20 years. The problem? Despite approving the demolition of the historic school that opened in 1893 at their June 9th Board of Education meeting, St. Louis Public Schools never submitted a permit for the demolition until September 14th, over 3 months later. At this point, I reached back out to SLPS seeking an interview and further explanation of the gap between the board's approval and the application for the demolition permit. I was told the person who could speak to why it took so long was out of town, but I instead received a timeline. The first action taken by SLPS after approving the demolition did not come until August 19th, when they gave a quote-unquote notice to proceed. A spokesperson for SLPS later explained to KMOX the notice to proceed was not issued until over 2 months after the board approved the demolition because they needed to vet the demolition company Ceres to ensure they could do the job. Former SLPS board member Matt Davis tells KMOX that is outside the norm.
12: I don't understand why there would be additional time needed after the award of the bid has already been done.
11: A review of SLPS policies around procurement makes zero mention of vetting after the RFP process, and no mention of any notice to proceed as a part of their steps. The documentation the board voted on shows Saris was chosen as the demolition team ahead of the June 9th meeting. Davis says the vetting of Saris would come during the RFP process, not after a vendor has been chosen.
12: There are policies and procedures in place for the competitive bidding process, and part of that process is to vet vendors so they can actually perform what you're looking for.
11: The Board of Education moved forward with a $1.3 million demolition despite interest from a developer in purchasing the building from them. Benjamin Anderson was interested in turning the building into market-rate housing in its Fountain Park neighborhood. He says there was plenty of time to vet the demolition company chosen for the Euclid School during the months-long RFP process.
13: This was a contractor that was selected off of a RFP process that was started as far back as February is this year.
11: St. Louis Public Schools says after issuing the notice to proceed on the 19th, the contract for demolition was finally issued to Saris 2 days later. With more paperwork submitted by both sides, SLPS was finally able to apply for a building permit on September 11th. With the building beginning to demolish itself as it collapses and concerns of mold, lead, and asbestos going into the environment as bricks spill into the street, Anderson says he warned SLPS about this ticking time bomb.
13: Over 2 months ago, I sent a note to the director of operations saying that something really ought to be done about this.
11: Anderson says the eventual collapse was clearly visible.
13: The tornado hit last May, so it's been over a year, and that portion in the front of the building that had pitched back was pushing up against the piers in the front of the building, and it was very, very clear that if action was not taken, something like what has happened was going to happen.
11: Paperwork for the project approved by the Board of Education says it was due to begin on June 15th, if approved, and be completed within 120 to 150 days. Approval of a demolition permit typically takes 30 to 45 days, according to a spokesperson for the city's building division. Under normal circumstances, that would mean, at best, demolition would only begin 124 days after the Board of Education approved the project. However, the building division has fast-tracked the permit, allowing demolition to begin once utilities to the building are cut off. Still, the slow timeline frustrates Anderson, who says this is a missed opportunity for him and his company to turn the historic building into market-rate housing.
13: The thing that doesn't make sense with this comment to someone like me is that we're encouraged to have a diversity of housing stock in a community if we're talking about adding affordable rents to an already market-rate neighborhood.
11: Sean Malone, KMOX News.
9: Another Missouri community adding a lifeline for vulnerable infants.
14: A Safe Haven baby box is now installed at the Herman, Missouri Fire Department thanks to funding from an anonymous donor. The boxes provide a safe way for mothers in crisis to surrender their newborns, no questions asked, up to 90 days old.
15: The box is calling 911 on its own. The boxes are electronically monitored. They're heat, temperature controlled. They've got a heater inside. And the average time for babies inside the boxes is right at about 2 minutes to 3 minutes.
14: Founder and CEO Monica Kelsey says if infants are found to have been abused in any way, the parents could face charges. Megan Lynch, KMOX News.
9: There will be a blessing ceremony at the Herman Area Ambulance District this afternoon.
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9: It is 6:30, and right now we have clear skies downtown and 58 degrees. I'm Debbie Monterey.
2: And I'm Tom Ackerman. James O'Sullivan is our producer, and this is Roger Brand in the Overhead Door Company of St. Louis Traffic Center.
10: Well, 64 is the only places we have jams right now, Tom. And eastbound 64, they're still working that crash. East of 141, left lane's blocked, and maybe down to just the right lane opening it. It looks like they did have the two right lanes for a while. So traffic's jammed, let's call it east of Clarkson now, Chesterfield Parkway east through 141 on eastbound 64. The other jam is going to be westbound 64 coming the other way on the Illinois side. Jam from the 70 split up to 3rd Street where you lose those left lanes due to road work. Then it's slow from there to the Poplar. Northbound 55, McNutt headed up to the Joachim Creek is kind of heavy. A little slow at 141. The right lane's approaching Butler Hill up to 270. They're busy. Out west, southbound 61, midway down from P to Wentzville Parkway to the eastbound 70 ramp looks busy as well. Next update at 640 from the Overhead Door Company of St. Louis Traffic Center.
9: It's going to be cloudy to start this morning, possibly in your neck of the woods, but a mostly sunny day in store for us with a high of 79. Tomorrow, sunny to partly cloudy, 84. We might hit 90 on Wednesday, but that's the hottest day of this week, and then it starts to cool off again. It's 58 out there right now.
2: It's 6:31. A man from Madison, Illinois, pleads guilty to killing his girlfriend. 26-year-old Deontay Glasper pled guilty to one count of second-degree murder in connection with the shooting death of his 24-year-old girlfriend from December of 2024 in St. Louis's Columbus Square neighborhood. Glasper will face trial next month. As part of his plea agreement, he is facing 11 years in prison.
9: The Alton Public Works employees are on strike after Teamsters Local 525 couldn't reach a deal on health insurance and wage hikes. Business agent Jay Steinhauer tells the Riverbender the strike will last as long as it takes to get city leaders back to the negotiating table.
2: Steinhauer denies Alton Mayor David Goins' claims that the city and union are actively communicating. KMOX has reached out to Steinhauer, but he has not returned our calls. The street department, forestry, stormwater maintenance, and animal control are all part of the public works department.
9: A proposed perk for St. Louis County Council staff is on hold.
24: Last week, the council pulled a measure that would have raised the monthly car allowance for council administrative assistants from $300 to $400. Councilwoman Lisa Clancy says that with the county facing a tough budget, now is not the time.
25: I am sensitive to the fact there's a lot of county employees that still haven't gotten a cost of living adjustment. We made sure that our assistants got a generous one this year, and I think it would be more responsible of us, given the bloodbath that's about to ensue with our county's budget, that we wait until after budget season and see what money's left over.
24: The allowance has not changed since 2005. The proposal came from Chairwoman Rita Days. It would have to be reintroduced to come back before the council now. Michael Calhoun, KMOX News.
2: Two more Starbucks locations are shutting down. This time it's one in Marlboro on Watson near Laclede Station Road and the location in the heart of the Del Mar Loop across from Vintage Vinyl. The Watson Road location is brand new, just opened last November. Last week, Starbucks said it planned to close up to 250 stores in North America. A store spokesperson says union status was not a deciding factor.
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0: We love Triumph. 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
5: This is the Bloomberg Money Minute. NVIDIA has introduced a new double-layered artificial intelligence security system that it says would have prevented the recent high-profile breach of Hugging Face by OpenAI's models. The semiconductor giant has been rapidly expanding its product lineup beyond chips. The security tools are designed to control what AI agents can access in real time and shut them down when they break the rules. Turning to trading, energy front and center, with President Trump telling Axios he expects talks with Iran to resume this week, even after rejecting the latest Iranian proposal to reopen the Strait of Hormuz. S&P futures are down 27 points, Dow futures falling 205, NASDAQ futures leading the losses, dropping 1%. And Sony is skipping the Consumer Electronics Show next year, ending a decades-long presence at the Las Vegas Tech Showcase. Sony nor its affiliates plan to exhibit at CES in January. The company's business has shifted increasingly toward games, music, and film. Courtney Dunahoe, Bloomberg Radio.
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2: 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I see a couple things that have popped up. Overhead Door Company of St. Louis Traffic Center.
3: Well, good news on eastbound 64, Tom. They finally, it looks like they completely cleared that crash. Eastbound 64 east of 141. This traffic reports a service of spas and more. There's still a backup, but for now, Clarkson into 141, but then it's opening up. Also have an incident on the ramp south 270 getting onto eastbound 64. That ramp's a little backed up. North 270 is a little slow as you get on from 55 and then approaching Doherty Ferry up through Manchester. There's some slower traffic there. We've got an incident, it looks like, on, I can't tell if it's a stall or a crash, but southbound 270 just past 370, a little bit of a backup at that point. Southbound 61 is slow from Highway P down onto that eastbound 70 ramp up to about Highway A where the merge on traffic finally thins out and then you start to move better. North 55 has improved over the last 10, 15 minutes. It looks good coming up from Festus all the way downtown. Downtown's where we have the other backup, of course. Westbound 64 on the brakes from the 70 split to 3rd Street, solid bumper to bumper where those left lanes are closed, and after that, it's still heavy headed for the Poplar. Next update at 6:50 from the Overhead Door Company of St. Louis Traffic Center.
4: Let's get a check of the weather right now at 6:41. Our AccuWeather meteorologist Joe Lundberg is joining us. And before we get to our forecast, I have a bone to pick with the people who name the Pacific hurricanes, because Nolo and Polo are just too close together for
5: they are.
4: Early morning listeners. I'm like, wait, what? Which
5: yeah,
4: one?
5: Nolo's the one that's near Hawaii, and Polo's off the southwest coast of Mexico. That latter one, Polo, by the way, is going to have a bearing on our weather. It's going to fall apart when it goes inland, but its moisture doesn't go away. And we think as we get to Wednesday night, Thursday, and into Thursday night, we're going to get some of its rain, and there's potential it could come down pretty hard and may cause some flooding. Hopefully that's not the case, but that's a concern we've got. In the interim, we're going to have some pretty good weather today. Some clouds now starting to thin out. We'll see sunshine today. Our high gets to 79. A clear night tonight, though 57. More sun than clouds tomorrow with a high of 84, approaching 90 ahead of that system on Wednesday with some sun. Then the front slides in from the north and west. We've got that moisture moving in, and we're probably going to see some rain on Thursday, especially later in the day. At night, the high 80. Some rain and a thunderstorm linger into Friday, the high 70 before it dries out on Saturday. Right now, 62 at St. Peter's and in Florissant, 65, mostly cloudy downtown at the Arch. From the Saliga Heating and Cooling Weather Desk, I'm AccuWeather meteorologist Joe Lundberg on 104.1 FM KMOX.
2: Thank you, Joe. Just in from the St. Louis County Police Department, a missing endangered silver advisory issued for J.C. Bryant, age 84. Mr. Bryant was last seen in the area of I-70 and Lucas and Hunt Drive around 10:30 p.m. last night. He was driving a 2004 silver Honda Accord and wearing a gray long-sleeve shirt and khaki pants. Mr. Bryant is diagnosed with dementia and other medical conditions and is without needed medication. If you have seen J.C. Bryant, age 84, or the vehicle, call 911 immediately.
4: A New York prosecutor is reopening the investigation into a Cornell student who is suing the university, saying she was gang-raped at a fraternity house. The former student, identified only as Jane Doe, is suing Cornell, the Chi Phi fraternity, and seven of its members, saying they pressured her to take drugs, then sexually assaulted her for hours in 2024. ABC's Sophie Flay has more.
6: Jane Doe's attorney claims police had the chat in 2024 and failed to follow up. The DA says Jane Doe's original statement to police did not include the allegations that she was drugged and did not consent. But the DA acknowledges neither his office nor police ever interviewed the men. Two of the seven men have publicly denied the allegations. An attorney for one says what Jane Doe describes did not happen.
4: Cornell wouldn't comment on the lawsuit, but said the fraternity remains barred from campus.
2: New questions about when children should get their first smartphones. In a national study published in JAMA on Friday, researchers say children who own a smartphone at age 12 had a higher risk of several eating disorder symptoms by age 14. Dr. Jessica Shepherd, chief medical officer of HERS.
7: When we look at the actual cognition and how the brain develops, especially in the early adolescence age, this is really where we start to see a lot of patterns and how they perceive their public area and their friends and their colleagues.
2: Researchers say 70% of the children studied had a smartphone at age 12.
4: The Trump administration is defending pro-Trump TV ads paid for by the federal government, meaning taxpayers. Here's ABC's Mary Bruce.
8: The president is using taxpayer dollars to sell the American people on Trump himself during college and NFL football games promoting Trump. Now, it's a copy of a Trump campaign video that was posted online 3 years ago. Democrats say it's illegal propaganda. Even some Republicans say it is wrong. But the Trump administration says this is a PSA intended to remind Americans to love their country.
2: Well, if you want to watch something that will give you automatic tears, Detroit Tigers pitcher Justin Verlander pitching the last game of his storied Major League Baseball career, and he wasn't alone on the mound. Here's ABC's Hannah Batah.
9: At the age of 43, the 10-time All-Star and 2-time World Series champion buttoned up his 21-year career with a thrilling 4-3 walk-off win against the Pittsburgh Pirates Saturday. But little did he know that his teammates had a surprise in store for his dreams that night.
10: The way it went, with Genevieve running out, I had no clue.
9: He later admitted that his daughter had never seen him cry like that, and that he had to assure her they were tears of happiness.
1: Now, KMOX Sports from the St. Luke's Hospital Sports Desk. St. Luke's, St. Louis's number one heart hospital.
2: Another baseball season without a postseason berth for the St. Louis Cardinals. But as we knew going in, this Cardinals team was in a rebuild. Manager Ollie Marmol reflecting on 2026. Obviously, a 77-85 record doesn't put this team close to a postseason berth, although there were some happy moments. And certainly moments of promise with young players getting a shot. Here's the manager.
11: JJ's debut, Baez's debut, Walker, Herrera, Riley making the All-Star game, the home run derby, after spending 11 years in the minor leagues, seeing Torres come up here and contribute, Burley leading the league and RBI. There's so many cool moments. There's more to come for sure.
2: And certainly 116 RBIs for Alec Burleson was a welcome to Cardinals fans, as he did lead the major leagues in that category. First Cardinal to lead the majors in RBIs since Joe Torre in 1971. Joe had 137 RBIs that season, an MVP season for him. The Major League Baseball postseason is set. The Cardinals lost to the Brewers 6-4 yesterday to wrap up their season, and the Brewers get a first-round bye in the National League. So do the Dodgers. Here's the setup for tomorrow. 1 o'clock Central Time. The first game of the day will be Philadelphia at Atlanta. The winner of that three-game series gets the Dodgers. At 4 o'clock, the White Sox visit the Astros. And the winner there gets the Cleveland Guardians, who made a late push to win the AL Central and get a first-round bye as the second-best team in the American League. The best team is Tampa Bay. The Rays won the AL East. They await the winner of the Red Sox and Yankees, who will go at it tomorrow night in the Bronx. And then the late one tomorrow night is a 9 o'clock start for the Cubs at the Padres at Petco Park, and the Brewers will await the winner of that matchup. In the NFL, the Kansas City Chiefs went to 3-0. Patrick Mahomes threw two touchdown passes, one to Travis Kelce, and the Chiefs beat the Dolphins 24-10. They await the Raiders. In fact, it's the other way around. The Raiders await them. The Raiders are also 3-0, and they will host the Chiefs this coming Sunday in Las Vegas. The only other 3-0 team is Buffalo in the AFC. In the NFC, the undefeated teams are the 3-0 49ers, the 3-0 Vikings, and the 2-0 Philadelphia Eagles, who will play tonight on Monday Night Football when they visit the Chicago Bears at Soldier Field. Joe Buck's going to call that one on ABC with a 7:15 start. I'm Tom Ackerman on the home of the Cardinals, 104.1 FM. 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
3: Well, I got some heavy traffic in North County right now, Debbie. This traffic reports the service of Able Light Thrift Shop. It's southbound 270. Just I mentioned the incident. I couldn't tell if it was a stall or crash, but it's partially in the left lane, just past 370. So delays back through McDonald Boulevard as you come around the bend on the south 270. Just be careful there. Southbound 61 slows south of P, and it's jammed from Wentzville Parkway down on the eastbound 70 ramp through Highway A, but then it opens up and it runs great. Eastbound 64 is still sort of heavy through the Chesterfield Parkways because of an earlier crash we had at 141. South 270, the right lane's Ladue to 64. Looks like it clears the incident we had at the ramp there. North 270, Tesson Ferry through Gravois. North of Big Bend through Doherty Ferry. It opens up before you get to Manchester, but that's all slow on North 270. And downtown westbound 64, a solid jam. The 70 split through 3rd Street, then it's heavy to the Poplar Street Bridge because those left lanes remain closed. Something good is now open in St. Peter's, Able Light Thrift Shop, 4122 Mexico Road, Monday through Friday, 9 to 6, Saturdays, 9 to 5. 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Next update at 6:58 from the Overhead Door Company of St. Louis Traffic Center.
2: Joe Lundberg says a hot one this week after a high of 79 today, low 57 tonight, 84 tomorrow, 90 on Wednesday. It's 60 right now.
4: The news continues at 6:52. Illinois business owners are already reacting, with the U.S. Drug Enforcement Administration sounding the alarm on a little-known opioid. Haley Hansen has more.
24: 7-0 is found in trace amounts of the kratom plant and has exploded in popularity in recent years, with vape shops, gas stations, and more selling everything from pills to ice cream cones containing the substance. A federal proposal that would ban 7-0 has resulted in some Illinois business owners already putting their products on clearance. Due to the severe withdrawal it causes, one local drug recovery provider told the Tribune they hope those addicted to 7-0 seek treatment instead of other substances.
2: A study by Northwestern Medicine researchers suggests improvisational music interspersed with silence can help improve the mood and energy levels of medical professionals who often have stressful days. Bernie Tafoya reports.
0: One of the Northwestern Medicine researchers says music clears the dirt of everyday life in the brain, giving the brain a chance to recuperate and rebuild energy.

0: Dr. Borna Bornik-Darpur says music influences the nervous system almost immediately before a person is even aware of it by slowing breathing and heart rate and calming brain activity. More than 700 doctors, neurology staff, and social workers would go into a quiet room with low lighting, lie down, and listen to 20 minutes of restorative music, like this. Afterwards, the participants reported energy increasing from 56% before the break to 83% after it. Another researcher says healthcare workers face unrelenting stress, grief, and trauma, and that while training can prepare them to manage some of it, this music-based approach can alleviate it without adding to their workload.
1: I feel better already. A new exhibit at the Chicago History Museum features some of the clothing of former presidents. Jan Coleman has that story.
2: We've made a big deal of First Ladies' dresses for years. They're on display at the Smithsonian. But what about their husbands? A new exhibit at the Chicago History Museum explores the wardrobes of past presidents. A suit worn by John Adams, a black suit coat George Washington styled around in, and clothing of Illinois' own Abe Lincoln. First Ladies aren't being left out, though. Clothing worn by Martha Washington and Mary Todd Lincoln will also be on display. And in addition to the clothing, the exhibit explains how the clothing has been protected and preserved over the years. Chicago History Museum exhibit, Threads of a Nation, Preserving Presidential Clothing, opens to the public Saturday, October 24th.
3: I heard it's somebody's birthday.
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1: The birthday shout-out is sponsored by Renner Garage Door, R-E-N-N-E-R, forward and back. Happy 12th birthday to Kenny Spring from Poppy and Grandma, Jeremy Schaffner from the Spring family, Scott Jenkins, Ida Stalines. Happy 38th wedding anniversary, Trish and Tim Madden of Ladue. Also happy anniversary to Marsha and Alan Sims of Collinsville. Donna Burns is celebrating her birthday today. So are Jessica Bueller, Marie Casey, Michelle Collins Anderson, and Genevieve Brand.
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8: Well, the Missouri Athletic Club goes back to 1903. That's how far back they go, 1903. Really special to think about all the things that started at the Missouri Athletic Club, like the planning for the 1904 Olympics, the first Olympics held on U.S. soil right here in St. Louis, and the Missouri Athletic Club was behind that. They have many pieces of history in the lobby of the Missouri Athletic Club, and one of them is the Herman Trophy. The Herman Trophy is the college soccer award. It is, let's say, the Heisman Trophy of college soccer. 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And the winner will be announced in January at our banquet at the Missouri Athletic Club that will be shown live around the country. The Missouri Athletic Club Herman Trophy Banquet will be on January 8th. That is a Friday night in downtown St. Louis, as the trophy, named for Robert R. Herman, established in 1967 for his role in bringing professional soccer to the United States, has been awarded every year since. 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
1: Here's Roger Brand in the Overhead Door Company of St. Louis Traffic Center.
5: Well, Debbie, it looks like we have two separate crashes now on southbound 270 at 370. They're both in the

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1: Investigators pouring over these white vans near a major airbase, now at the center of a suspected terror plot. Armed police officers swarming the area around RAF Fairford, the military base 90 minutes outside London, where the US has been launching operations against Iran.
2: Police received a call relating to three suspicious vehicles traveling towards RAF Fairford.
1: Five men are now under arrest for suspicion of preparing a terrorist act, the alleged plot thwarted by a member of the public.
3: US ambassador to China in an interview over the weekend saying President Trump offered to sell weapons to China during the visit last week by President Xi. The Trump administration now says there are no plans for any weapon sales. This is ABC News. With the war in Iran showing no signs of ending anytime soon, the price of oil is inching up again toward $107 a barrel. Gas prices now averaging $4.41 a gallon nationwide, a buck more than before the war. Some crying foul as the White House uses taxpayer money to run political ads that feature President Trump. The administration says they're merely patriotic ads. Here's ABC's Stephen Portnoy.
4: The Democratic-leaning veterans group Vote Vets now pledging to spend $60 million to defeat Republican candidates this fall. And with 5 weeks to go until the midterms, the Trump administration is ramping up spending to sell Americans on the president himself, paid for by taxpayers, running this weekend during college and NFL football games. This ad was a Trump campaign video 3 years ago. The White House says these are PSAs aimed at reminding Americans to love their country.
3: Pope Leo celebrating Mass in Lourdes, France on Sunday. Today, the Pope heads to the northern French city of Mertz on the final day of his French trip. Sherry Preston, ABC News.
5: It is 7:02, and right now we've got few clouds downtown, but some sun coming up as well. It is 58 degrees. I'm Debbie Monterey.
6: And I'm Tom Ackerman. It's labeled as a car allowance, but one St. Louis County Council member says it's really a pay raise.
7: A proposal would give council administrative assistants $100 more a month for car expenses. That would bring their allowance to $400 starting in January. Maplewood Democrat Lisa Clancy objected at the last council meeting.
8: My position on this is not a commentary on the quality of work of our assistants, but this basically amounts to a $1,200 across-the-board raise for our assistants.
7: Clancy notes many county employees are still waiting on a cost-of-living adjustment. At least one other council member agreed, and the measure was pulled from the agenda without a vote. Michael Calhoun, KMOX News.
5: With the Euclid School beginning to collapse, KMOX has learned that the St. Louis Public Schools only applied for a demolition permit 2 weeks ago, months after the board approved the project. Why was there a gap?
9: Spokesperson for St. Louis Public Schools provided the timeline between the June 9th board vote and the application for a demolition permit on September 11th. The largest gap raises questions, with the notice to proceed issued on August 19th as the first action taken towards demolition after the vote. SLPS said the person who could speak to this process was out of town, but a spokesperson said the two-month lapse between the board vote and the notice to proceed was to confirm the company chosen to complete the demolition could actually do the job. Former board member Matt Davis tells KMOX that's not how the process works.
10: I don't understand why there would be additional time needed after the award of the bid has already been done.
9: Developer Benjamin Anderson originally sought to purchase the Euclid School before SLPS opted to pay $1.3 million to have it demolished instead. He says he saw the building beginning to collapse on itself.
11: Over 2 months ago, I sent a note to the director of operations saying that something really ought to be done about this.
9: A review of SLPS's rule for procurement makes no mention of any post-selection review or notice to proceed. Sean Malone, KMOX News.
6: The Chester Bridge is set to be imploded around 8:30 a.m. Missouri Route 51, Illinois Route 150 will be closed for a short time this morning. You can view the blast through a live stream on the MoDOT Southeast District Facebook page. I also see our partners at Fox 2 are broadcasting live there. They are at the boat landing on the Illinois side of the river. The 80-year-old Chester Bridge will be dropped straight into the water through timed charges that will

0: all go off at the same time. Roadways near the bridge will be closed 15 minutes before and after the blast.
1: Webster Groves police officers are the first in Missouri to use the Peer Connect app to receive mental health resources and support from other law enforcement. Here's Lieutenant Kevin Townsend.
2: You can still do face-to-face interactions, but the app allows you to protect the anonymity.
1: Townsend says his department wants to create a culture where Webster Groves officers know that seeking support is a strength and that they have the right resources when they need them.
0: St. Louis police are still investigating a string of fire hydrants damaged this weekend. Friday, police say around 50 fire hydrants were intentionally damaged to the point where fire hoses can't attach to them anymore. The hydrants were damaged in the old North St. Louis neighborhood, Hyde Park, and near North Riverfront. Police ask anyone with information to call 314-444-2500. That's 314-444-2500 and ask to speak with a District 4 detective.
1: If you are a City of St. Louis resident and you live near a train crossing, you're probably hearing more train horns than in the past.
3: Residents seem increasingly agitated by them, especially if you lived in what you thought was the Federal Railroad Administration quiet zone. The city has lost that designation. That's because city officials were recently made aware of the railroad's decision to remove that quiet zone on September 10th. Fox 2 reports, according to Mayor Kara Spencer's spokesperson, the FRA has been mailing the mayor's former chief of staff, who is no longer employed by the city and hasn't been for 16 months. As for the residents that live by those train crossings,
4: yeah, I was on vacation and was promptly woken up at 2 a.m. By some train horns going off. So yeah, this was not the standard, and now we're getting train horns basically from the time you go to bed until the time you wake up.
3: The Federal Railroad Administration reports the city is more than 18 years behind on providing documentation to show St. Louis is meeting regulations. In other words, that St. Louis's railroad crossings meet federal safety requirements for a quiet zone designation. KMOX is waiting to talk with Alderman Matt Devote, who represents an area that has several train crossings. Maria Aquina, KMOX News.
0: Two more Starbucks locations are shutting down. This time it's the one in Marlboro on Watson near Laclede Station Road, and the location in the heart of the Del Mar Loop across from Vintage Vinyl. The Watson Road location's brand new, just opening last November. Last week, Starbucks said it planned to close up to 250 stores in North America. A store spokesperson says union status was not a deciding factor.
1: It is 7:07. We'll be back with traffic and weather. Stay with us here on the Voice of St. Louis, KMOX.
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3: Hey, let's take a look at the roadways and the weather. Looks like a nice breezy morning. You might need the sunglasses. I do see some sun reflecting off one of the buildings across the street here from Studio B. Roger Brand is joining us right now from the Overhead Door Company of St. Louis Traffic Center, and he has the latest on your ride in.
4: Yeah, it's partially sunny skies out there. Could create a little slowdown on the eastbound runs. Right now, I'm looking at a trouble with the southbound run, Debbie, on southbound 270, just past 370. It's where he had two separate crashes. They're both in the left lane, so two left lanes shut down. South 270 just past 370. It's a solid jam, almost back to Lindbergh now, so just be careful there as you get around the horn on westbound going on to southbound at 270 at that point. If you're on eastbound Highway 70, there's some heavy traffic in spots. Wentzville Parkway in through 64. It's slow again approaching Bryan Road, and it actually backs up east of K to TR. He's the final push through there, and then it's a little busy from the Rock Road to Lindbergh. Southbound 61 delay south of P. Stop and go before you get to Wentzville Parkway down to the eastbound 70 ramp. Eastbound 64 McKnight to Big Bend in Richmond Heights is starting to back up. South 170 backs up at Brentwood. North 270 slows your ramp on from 55 most of the way to Tesson Ferry. Big Bend through Doherty Ferry opens up before you get to Manchester. North 55, those right lanes just a little busy at the 270 ramp downtown. Northbound Route 3, Jerome up toward Queenie. We had a train crossing, so delays there. And westbound 64, pretty heavy congestion from the 70 split to the Poplar. Next update at 720 from the Overhead Door Company of St. Louis Traffic Center.
5: KMOX AccuWeather, some clouds to begin the day, then becoming mostly sunny with a warmer afternoon. Our high today, 79. Tonight will be mainly clear, though 57. Tomorrow, sunny to partly cloudy, even warmer, high 84. On Wednesday, intervals of clouds and sun and quite warm with a high approaching 90. From the Saliga Heating and Cooling Weather Desk, I'm AccuWeather meteorologist Joe Lundberg on 104.1 FM KMOX.
6: We have a mostly clear sky. We do have some clouds here in the downtown area. It is 59 degrees.
3: The news continues at 7:12. A Missouri representative says he will be a no vote on budget legislation unless there are tax provisions.
7: House Ways and Means Committee Chairman Jason Smith represents the 8th Congressional District. Smith spending a few minutes on Fox Business with interim Sunday morning futures host Larry Kudlow, sharing concerns that would force him to pull support for the next reconciliation bill. The committee chairman says he sees high potential for tax cuts after the midterms and has been pushing for more tax cuts for working families. Smith also says he's looking for other ways to get real tax relief to working families. That's after speaking with residents in his district who saw big tax benefits from the Big Beautiful Bill passed in July of last year. Ivy Lyons, KMOX News.
6: Congressman Wesley Bell talked with families of people killed by ICE. He referred to his time as St. Louis County prosecuting attorney.
8: We had a lot of attorneys that would handle different cases, but in cases like these, I would always make certain that the families, the loved ones, were able to meet with me personally, because I wanted to make a point to be able to look them in the eye, talk to them, and one, walk them through every step of the case, but also to hear their stories.
6: Bell says the Trump administration has fallen short investigating ICE-related deaths in a way that cannot be called a mistake, because he says mistakes tend to be random, but what is happening is a pattern.
3: Sunday was World Day of Migrants and Refugees, and the Archdiocese of St. Louis joined with faith leaders and immigrant rights groups in Overland. They marched there in honor of the two residents there who were deported to Guatemala, then found later bound, gagged, and shot to death in a sugarcane field. Archbishop Mitchell Rozanski called upon political leaders to end indiscriminate detention and mass deportation and instead establish a path to legal status.
6: The Alton Public Works employees are on strike after Teamsters Local 525 couldn't reach a deal on health insurance and wage hikes. Business agent Jane Steinhauer tells the Riverbender the strike will last as long as it takes to get city leaders back to the negotiating table. Steinhauer denies Alton Mayor David Goins' claims that the city and union are actively communicating. KMOX has reached out to Steinhauer, but he has not returned our calls. The street department, forestry, stormwater maintenance, and animal control are all part of the Public Works Department.
3: You may see

0: a bunch of people on bicycles downtown this morning. It's the annual Coast to Coast for Cancer ride. Cyclists will be gathering at Enterprise Center this morning between 7 and 8. Participants will be welcomed by St. Louis Blues' Chris Zimmerman to kick off the seventh leg of the ride, which is a three-day, 225-mile ride from St. Louis to Indianapolis. The Cycle of Hope team is one of nine that will pedal to Indianapolis to raise more than $1 million for the V Foundation for Cancer Research.
1: Now, KMOX Sports from the St. Luke's Hospital Sports Desk. St. Luke's, St. Louis's number one heart hospital.
2: The Blues finalized their roster today. Interesting move yesterday as they were able to get Adam Yurecek back into the mix. 20-year-old was their first-round pick in 2024. They have called him up from their AHL affiliate. 20 years old. He was good in the OHL last year, 59 points in 55 games. That ranked fourth among OHL defensemen. And the Blues also claimed defenseman Justin Barron off waivers from the Nashville Predators. So they are making some changes on their blue line. Let's go to baseball, where the Cardinals season wrapped up. Our broadcasters with their own recap.
3: With Mike Claiborne, I'm John Rooney. Yesterday, the Brewers built a 6-0 lead. The Cardinals scored 4-3 on a home run by Bernal in the eighth inning and lost the game to the Brewers 6-4. But more importantly, it was a Cardinal team that is setting the stage to compete and contend well beyond the coming couple of years, Claibs, and I think they accomplished that.
4: I think they did too, John. They had over 100 games where the games were decided by three runs or less, so they were in a lot of ball games this season, and I think it was a good learning process for them going into next year.
3: And an RBI title in the majors for Alec Burleson, and it was Jordan Walker with an all-star year coming up one home run short of 30, but he drove in over 100, and we got to see Baez and Bernal come up to make an impact.
4: I think Bernal is going to be a big guy. We're going to count on in the lineup for next year for sure. Two guys though this year with over 100 RBIs, that says a lot about the growth.
3: As we say goodbye for 26, thank you Cardinal fans for listening.
2: Thank you everybody associated with our broadcast, and we will continue on with the Gas House Gang during the off season. It goes today at noon. The Cardinals will have a press conference at 3 to do their own season wrap up at Busch Stadium. Here is what the postseason looks like. It starts tomorrow, 1 o'clock start for Philadelphia at Atlanta. The winner of that three-game series plays the Dodgers. At 4 o'clock, the White Sox at Houston. Cleveland awaits the winner of that one. 7 o'clock tomorrow night, Boston at the Yankees, with the Tampa Bay Rays, the AL East champions, waiting in the wings. And then at 9 o'clock tomorrow night, the Chicago Cubs visit the San Diego Padres in what should be a terrific series, and the winner of that one takes on the Milwaukee Brewers. In the NFL yesterday, the Kansas City Chiefs won another one. They beat the Dolphins 24-10. They look like a well-coached team that could be well on their way. Patrick Mahomes, two touchdown passes and an interception. One of those passes went to Travis Kelce. And with that win, the Chiefs are now 3-0. So are the Raiders. Their 35-27 win in New Orleans put them at 3-0. They host the Chiefs this coming Sunday. Last night, a dandy of a Sunday night game. Denver beat the Rams 30-26. Monday night football, it's the Eagles at the Bears tonight. College football top 25 rankings are out. Number one team in the nation is still Texas after its win at Tennessee. Number two, Georgia. Number three, Notre Dame. Fourth ranked Miami. Number five, Ohio State. Rest of the top 10, Indiana, Alabama, Florida, Mississippi, and BYU. Mizzou checks in at number 25. I'm Tom Ackerman on the home of the Cardinals, 104.1 FM, KMOX.
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0: 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It's about 6 months old. Or how about Nanny, the German Shepherd, 8 months old. 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
2: How are we looking out there, Roger Brand, Overhead Door Company of St. Louis Traffic Center?
14: Well, Tom, they cleared one of the two crashes we have in North County on southbound 270 just past 370, so they're working on the other one, the second one, and the two left lanes are still shut down, so south 270 is jammed back around the horn to Lindbergh. So, again, just pay attention as you get through the inner belt on westbound 270 before you get around the bend there at Lindbergh. It's a solid jam on past 370. If you're on eastbound Highway 70, Wentzville Parkway into 64, almost to Highway A, you've got backed up traffic east of Bryan Road to T.R. Hughes. Southbound 61 is on the brakes most of the way down from south of P to that eastbound 70 ramp. If you're on eastbound 64, there's heavy traffic from Chesterfield Parkway West to about Timberlake and Midwind from Lindbergh through McKnight past the Interbelt. Interbelt delays at the Parkway, northbound 270 as you ramp on from 55 to Gravois slow, and then there are pockets again from 44 up to Manchester. 55, the right lane's a little busy past Butler Hill. There's some slow traffic arsenal to Gravois in downtown. Westbound 64 jam from the 70 split headed for the Poplar. Next update at 7:30 from the Overhead Door Company of St. Louis Traffic Center.
2: Weather forecast from Joe Lundberg says we're going to really warm up in the middle of the week. Today's high is 79, a nice day, sunny and warm, mainly clear, low 57 tonight. Tomorrow, even warmer though, a high of 84, and on Wednesday, we're actually going to get hot, a high approaching 90 degrees. It's going to wrap up September, and it's going to be a hot one, a high of 90. Thursday's high near 80 with rain and a thunderstorm. It's 59 right now.
0: It is 7:23. The Del Mar Maker District took a direct hit from the May 2025 tornado, but Rachel King, executive director of Made Makerspace, says there's plenty of reason to celebrate.
15: We have a few internal windows that still need to be replaced. There's still neighbors that have, some remaining damage, broken windows. However, the businesses have continued to thrive. We, put ourselves back together and picked up the pace trying to continue moving forward. And I think the biggest thing for us right now is just to keep the business alive and keep it thriving with people, just getting people to our locations.
0: Do you feel like the events of May 2025 brought the neighborhood closer together because you're all dealing with this trauma together?
15: Absolutely, absolutely. So after the tornado, we definitely saw all of the neighbors coming together to be stronger together and to help each other out. So that is one of the good things that came out of it. There was total devastation all around us, but seeing the neighborhood come together has been quite magical. I am thankful for the friendships and the partners who have come, you know, alongside us and helped us out. But I absolutely think that it's brought us closer together. And, you know, one of those great relationships is with Vangelina Hospitality, you know, him providing the space for us to have this fundraiser is huge.
0: Talk about what is happening on Friday.
15: Yeah. In the Delmar Maker District, Made Makerspace and Vangelina Hospitality, we are joining together and we have our very first in-person fundraiser. So our signature fundraiser is Makerfest, and it's 6 to 9 p.m. on Friday, October 2nd. And this will be located in Maker's Yard, which is the home of Nixta, Dalbano, and Florentine, which are all Vangelina Hospitality restaurants. So at the fundraiser, it's not your typical fundraiser. This is definitely more of a party. So we will be giving away tote bags and food and drink tokens. So right off the bat, you're going to get either two free drinks or two free food items and a MakerFest exclusive tote bag. And so the tickets are $25, but you're really, that is included. So you're really getting a great deal. And then Ben Karimba with Vangelina Hospitality has lowered the prices for some of his food and drinks so that people can really taste and try a lot of different things in one night. And then we'll also have makers. So Made Makerspace is a makerspace full of talented makers. And so we'll have some selling and showing things off. So we'll have some live demonstrations, activities for people to, you know, get their hands on and make some fun stuff. And it's going to be a really great night full of celebration. And then all of the proceeds go to Made Makerspace, which is a nonprofit that helps create accessibility to our makerspace, making sure that creativity stays alive.
0: People probably are used to hearing Makerspace, but for those who have not experienced it, can you kind of explain what that is?
15: I actually get asked that question a lot. Makerspace is a relatively new term, actually, but all it is this creative hub, and we have over 50 pieces of professional grade equipment. So we have a wood shop, we have a metal shop, we have a textiles area full of sewing machines and embroidery machines, lasers, 3D printers. I mean, if you can dream it, you can make it at Made. We have all kinds of equipment. And then on top of that, we also have a great network of instructors. So if you're wanting to learn how to make a bookshelf or how to sew a tote bag or whatever it is that you're wanting to make, you can come in with an idea and we have the equipment and we have the classes to provide people with so that they can make their dream come to life.
2: That's Rachel King of Made Makerspace saying MakerFest is this Friday and is expected to be a sellout. You can get tickets at madestl.com. It's 727.
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0: It is 5:30 and we have partly sunny skies right now. It's 58 degrees. I'm Debbie Monterey.
2: And I'm Tom Ackerman. It's 7:31. Roger Brand is in the overhead door company of St. Louis Traffic Center.
14: Well, just about 3 minutes ago, I think, Tom, they cleared that crash, the second of the two crashes we had on southbound 270 at 370. So lanes are open. There's still delays, but it's a lot of stop-and-go traffic from Lindbergh through 370 on west or southbound at 270 right now. If you're on eastbound Highway 70, David Hochul into Wentzville Parkway to Z slow. You have heavy traffic again from Bryan Road into T.R. Hughes in a couple of spots. It's also a little slow through the Spencer Road overpass and past 270. Southbound 61, pockets of stop-and-go traffic from P down to 64. Eastbound 64, Chesterfield Parkway West to almost Timberlake, east of Lindbergh through the Intermelt heavy. South 170, slower now from about Ladue. Westbound 64, not bad. Just that Bellevue, Big Bend, Hanley area a little bit busy right now. North 270, delays from 55 to about the Sappington Road overpass, and then for the most part from 44 up to Manchester. Eastbound 30, West Watson at 270s busy. Down the Illinois side, 64 delays from Baugh Avenue headed across the Poplar. Next update at 7:40 from the Overhead Door Company of St. Louis Traffic Center.
0: All right, it is 7:32 now, not 5:30. We're not rerunning the 5 o'clock hour. Sorry about that. It's going to be a decent day today. We have some clouds out there, but it should be mostly sunny as we head into the afternoon with a high of 79. And then it gets a little warmer, 84 for tomorrow and near 90 on Wednesday before things start to cool back down. It's 58 degrees out there right now.
2: Missouri, Route 51, Illinois State. Route 150 will be closed for a short time this morning. The Chester Bridge is said to be imploded around 8:30 a.m. You can view the blast through a live stream on the MoDOT Southeast District Facebook page or live at the boat landing if you want to go there on the Illinois side of the river. We see people with their chairs all set up there. The 80-year-old bridge will be dropped straight into the water through time charges. Roadways near the Chester Bridge will be closed 15 minutes before and after the blast.
0: Euclid School in the Fountain Park neighborhood has begun collapsing despite its demolition being approved by the school board last June. A spokesperson for the district says they only applied for the demolition permit earlier this month in part because they spent 2 months vetting the company that got the demolition bid before entering into a contract. Former board member Matt Davis tells KMOX that's not how the RFP process is supposed to work.
25: There are policies and procedures in place for the competitive bidding process, and part of that process is to vet vendors so that they can actually perform what you're looking for.
0: SLPS says the city is fast-tracking their permit application so they can begin demolition once utilities are cut off.
2: Another Missouri community has installed a baby box so that mothers in crisis can safely surrender a newborn. The Safe Haven baby box at the Herman, Missouri Fire Department is now the 15th in the state. Safe Haven founder and CEO Monica Kelsey says even though law allows women to surrender babies at hospitals and police and fire departments, many mothers are afraid or ashamed.
26: The stories that are out there of babies being left in unsafe places, sides of highways, dumpsters, trash cans. In Omaha, there was a baby left at the door of a fire station on the ground.
2: The temperature-controlled boxes automatically call 911 when an infant is placed inside.
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11: This is a Bloomberg Money Minute. Pool supplier Leslie's is said to be laying the groundwork for a bankruptcy filing. The company is navigating a tougher pool market with higher costs on one side and financially stretched consumers on the other. Conversations are centering around its lenders possibly taking over the business. No comment so far from Leslie's. Checking on your money, fading hopes for an imminent breakthrough in the Iran war is sending stock futures lower this morning. The U.S. and Iran appear far apart on a new ceasefire deal or the reopening of the Strait of Hormuz. And McDonald's is facing a big challenge ahead, winning back diners who believe it's gotten too expensive. Shares of McDonald's are on track for their worst annual return since 2002. Customers have been complaining about a lot of things lately, from high prices to the loss of popular features such as playgrounds. But with rivals Burger King and Taco Bell posting stronger sales, McDonald's has a lot of work to prove it can deliver value without sacrificing profits. Courtney Donahoe, Bloomberg Radio.
24: You must remember this presents The Bisexuals. Libby Holman was a sexually fluid blues singer who became famous in the 1920s and then infamous when she was indicted for her husband's murder. 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Also featuring Elizabeth Taylor, Josephine Baker, drugs, orgies, and, of course, movies. 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
29: 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Because it's not magic, but it's not not magic.
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0: 7:40 and time for traffic and weather. Roger Brand starts us off here from the Overhead Door Company of St. Louis Traffic Center.
14: We're pretty much back to normal in North County, Debbie, which is good news. On westbound 270, Lindbergh through McDonald, everything looks great. We have some delays northbound 170. I believe it could be road work going on past Hanley Frost area. There's a little backup northbound, but southbound, you don't have delays to get down to the Forest Park Parkway. Northbound 270 bogs down as you ramp on from 55 to Tess on Ferry, and then approaching Gravois pretty much all the way up to Manchester, pretty busy. Out west, southbound 61 slow from Highway P down to 70. Eastbound 70, the bulk of the volume from Lake St. Louis to Bryan Road through T.R. Hughes through Spencer, 270 into the Rock Road. Eastbound 64 from east of Boone's Crossing to about Timberlake, Mason into 270 east of Lindbergh through the Innerbelt. Westbound 64, Hampton to Hanley is slow. Northbound 55 looks great down in the Festus areas. It's a little slow at Gravois, and westbound 64 jam from Baugh Avenue headed on across the Poplar Street Bridge. Next update at 7:50 from the Overhead Door Company of St. Louis Traffic.
2: Well, two things about to happen here. We're in the launch window for the most powerful rocket and spacecraft in the world. The first attempt for SpaceX to have Starship orbit the Earth. We're in the launch window for that, so that's just minutes away. And at 8:30, Joe Lundberg, they're going to implode the Chester Bridge here in St. Louis. People have been outside waiting for that to happen. That'll happen at 8:30 this morning, and the weather's perfect.
13: Pretty quiet, not much wind right now. And it's going to turn out to be a mostly sunny day today, Tom, with a warm afternoon high of 79. That's actually a little above average. We've been a little bit below it in recent days. Tonight will be clear, a low of 57. Even warmer tomorrow with sunshine and some clouds up to 84. It's a little cloudier on Wednesday, but not enough to prevent temperatures from getting close to 90 degrees. I don't think we get close to the record of 93, but, you know, certainly in the neighborhood. Front moves in on Thursday, and as it moves in, I think the humidity will come up. It'll be in the upper 70s to low 80s, and a growing chance for some showers and a thunderstorm throughout the day. And some of that's tied to what was once, or what is now, Polo in the eastern Pacific. That could mean some more wet weather on Friday before it dries out on Saturday. Friday's high about 70. 61 at St. Peter's, 62 in Florissant, 65, mostly cloudy downtown at the Arch. From the Saliga Heating and Cooling Weather Desk, I'm AccuWeather meteorologist Joe Lundberg on 104.1 FM KMOX.
0: It is now 6:43. President Trump says he is seriously considering banning exports of U.S. diesel to boost the supply here at home.
15: Each day, the U.S. produces more than 5 million barrels of distillate fuels, mostly diesel and heating oil, setting about 1.6 million barrels abroad, says the U.S. Energy Department. Trump says a ban might help Americans fill in their tanks. He says the high prices aren't caused by the Strait of Hormuz.
16: The big problem is the refineries in Russia are being blown up. This isn't really a Middle Eastern problem. This is more of a Russia problem.
15: And he says he wants Ukraine to cool it.
16: I spoke to President Zelensky. I said, you got to take it easy on the refineries.
17: What
16: as
17: did
16: much.
17: He say?
16: He said, well, we'll probably do that.
15: Wayne Cabot, ABC News.
2: 7:43, despite a court order, the Trump administration once again shut out a member of the press from covering the president. ABC News Chief White House Correspondent Mary Bruce with the latest.
18: Over the weekend, CNN was again shut out, prevented from traveling with the president on Air Force One and being a part of the pool, that team of networks that cover the president's every move. The president continuing to ramp up his attacks, even floating the possibility of getting rid of the briefing room entirely.
0: A criminal investigation has been reopened into disturbing allegations of sexual assault on the campus of Cornell University. A former student says the university didn't take her seriously when she reported seven fraternity members drugged and raped her for hours. She is now suing. Now that the lawsuit has been filed, it has the district attorney's attention. We get more from ABC's Olivia Rubin.
3: New lawsuit from a former student identified only as Jane Doe, accusing the Ivy League University of failing to protect her from a brutal October 2024 assault, claiming multiple fraternity members drugged, sexually assaulted, and raped her at the Chi Phi fraternity house. No criminal charges were filed.

0: The DA telling me it's because Jane Doe's 2024 statement was dramatically different and, quote, did not allege that she was drugged, nor did it allege that she did not consent to the events.
1: Now, KMOX Sports from the St. Luke's Hospital Sports Desk. St. Luke's, St. Louis's number one heart hospital.
2: Cardinals lead 2-0 here in the third. Boy, did he smoke that.
3: Alec Burleson did that on Saturday, hit a home run, giving him 116 RBIs. Could it hold on Sunday for the Major League lead? Yes, it could. He is the first Cardinal to lead the major leagues in RBIs since...
4: Ball one, the count on Torrey, who's 2-for-4 tonight with a run batted in. Needs a base hit to tie it and an extra base hit to win it. The Atlanta infield is back, hopeful of the double play ball. Upshaw goes into the windup. His pitch to Torrey. Swung on and a shot to right center field. The Cardinals might win with that one. One run home. Two runs home. Here comes Simmons. And the Cardinals win 8-7.
3: Joe Torrey, 137 RBIs in that 1971 MVP season. And Alec Burleson is the next Major League RBI champion. 116 for him. Cardinals lost the game 6-4 yesterday in Milwaukee, ending their season with a record of 77-85. Their manager, Ollie Marmol, with a message to the fans.
5: I'll tell you what, man, I'm really appreciative of our fan base and the way they got behind this young group and supported this young group, because it was felt from day one. I know I felt it in my seat, the support and the messages and just being around, walking around St. Louis, the conversations I'm able to have, I'm really appreciative of where that's at compared to other years. And then I know our players feel it too. So just thank you for understanding where we're at, but also getting behind this young group, because it'll be a lot of fun years to come.
3: Now it's time to get to work for President of Baseball Operations, Chaim Bloom.
6: The reality is, in the front office, this is one of our busiest times of the year. Really everything leading up to the end of the season and all the preparation that goes into that and goes into getting our players ready to be sent off, making sure they have clarity going to their off season, having all the conversations we need to have while we are together as a group with our players, with our staff. And then when the off season starts, you get right into really the business of both putting together your staff, your organization for the next year, and really anything we want to do behind the scenes to make us a better organization, which ultimately we hope gets reflected on the field. So much of that really has to happen in the off season. That's such a big part of where you can get better. Obviously in season, it's a lot tougher to do some of those things. So, you know, that we've been hard at work. We will continue to be. We might get to see our families for dinner a little more often, but the work really doesn't stop, and that's how it should be. I mean, this is, you know, we're very competitive and it's a zero-sum game. Everybody else is moving forward. So if we don't, we're just not going to accomplish our goals. So we need to work hard towards this.
3: The postseason continues without the Cardinals. Philadelphia at Atlanta tomorrow at 1 o'clock. That's the first game, with the winner of that three-game series facing the Dodgers. At 4 o'clock tomorrow, the White Sox are in Houston to play the Astros. Cleveland awaits the winner of that series. At 7 o'clock tomorrow night, the Red Sox and Yankees will renew their storied rivalry at Yankee Stadium in the Bronx. The Tampa Bay Rays await the winner of that one, and the Cubs at San Diego late tomorrow night at 9. The Milwaukee Brewers are the opponent of the winner of that series. In the NFL, the Chiefs and Raiders are both unbeaten. The Raiders beat the Saints 35-27. Chiefs, meanwhile, took care of the Dolphins 24-10. Chiefs at Raiders this coming Sunday in Las Vegas. Sunday night football, the Broncos beat the Rams 30-26. Monday night football tonight, it's a battle in Chicago, Soldier Field, the Eagles against the Bears. I'm Tom Ackerman on the home of the Cardinals, 104.1 FM, KMOX.
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0: This is a live feed from CNN from just outside of Brownsville, Texas. As Starship is launched, it is the 14th test flight of the world's largest and most powerful rocket.
2: A little more than 35 seconds into the flight, 33 out of 33 engines lit on Super Heavy.
0: This is SpaceX's first attempt at having Starship orbit the Earth, with the spacecraft flying at more than 170 miles above Earth. The mission is scheduled to last just under 10 hours. SpaceX is aiming for about six orbits. 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
10: 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Roger Brand joins us from the Overhead Door Company of St. Louis Traffic Center.
11: Well, Debbie, they're just clearing a stall from the ramp there from Frost Hanley onto southbound 170. They're just opening up the right lane. The right lane's closed northbound for roadwork, so both directions between Airport Road and 270 are backed up on 170. Currently, the south side ought to thin out pretty quickly. Southbound 79, you've got a backup coming down from the south of Dyer Road to Hackman. Looks pretty solid running through there right now. If you're on southbound 61, it's just slow at Wentzville Parkway. Eastbound 64 through the Chesterfield Parkways, east of Lindbergh through the Interbelt Heavy. Westbound 64, Hampton to Big Bend. Looks like we have maybe a stall or an accident there. By the way, south 170, Ladue to 64, still heavy. North 270, approaching Tesson Ferry up through Manchester Heavy. And westbound 64, Ball to the Poplars backed up. Next update is 7:58 from the Overhead Door Company of St. Louis Traffic Center.
0: AccuWeather meteorologist Joe Lundberg says it'll be warm today, a high of 79. That's just to get us started this week. Low 57 tonight. Tomorrow, high 84. Wednesday's high is 90. It's 60 right now.
10: The news continues at 7:53. St. Louis County Police issuing a missing endangered silver advisory this morning for 84-year-old J.C. Bryant. Last seen in the area of I-70 and Lucas and Hunt Drive about 10:30 last night. Police say he was wearing a gray long-sleeve shirt, khaki pants, and was driving a 2004 silver Honda Accord. He has dementia and other medical conditions. If you spot him, call 911.
0: Belleville police report they had to break up several disturbances involving juveniles during Friday night's East versus West high school game at Belleville East. In that football game, they also took one juvenile into custody after finding a gun and bullets inside an abandoned backpack near the tennis courts and baseball fields on campus. Police say the matter was, quote, quickly addressed and resolved safely. That teen was transported to the St. Clair County Juvenile Detention Center.
10: I'm sorry about that. A South Central Missouri town on Route 66 lost its McDonald's Saturday afternoon to a raging fire. The restaurant in Lebanon went up in flames about 4 drawing several alarm response. No injuries reported, and the cause of the blaze is still under investigation. The At McDonald's location is known for its Route 66 murals.
0: The Webster Groves Police Department is the first public safety unit in Missouri to equip its officers with a peer support mental health and wellness application for their phones. Lieutenant Kevin Townsend told our sister station 97.1 how Peer Connect works.
1: Whether it's a critical incident that happens on duty or something in their personal life. Obviously, we're not trained counselors, but we're trained to know what resources to have and have those initial conversations and direct them any further if that's needed.
0: Townsend says usage cannot be traced back to individual members to preserve a sense of privacy.
10: Illinois business owners are already reacting with the USDEA sounding the alarm on a little-known opioid. We get the details from Haley Hansen.
12: 7-0 is found in trace amounts of the kratom plant and has exploded in popularity in recent years, with vape shops, gas stations, and more selling everything from pills to ice cream cones containing the substance. A federal proposal that would ban 7-0 has resulted in some Illinois business owners already putting their products on clearance. Due to the severe withdrawal it causes, one local drug recovery provider told the Tribune they hope those addicted to 7-0 seek treatment instead of other substances.
0: It's 7:56.
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10: If you would like to make sure that you get the ultimate use of your outdoor space, and this summer didn't go so well, call Chesterfield Fence and Deck, because they can really set you up with an amazing outdoor space. 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
0: Roger Brand is in the overhead door company of St. Louis Traffic Center.
11: Well, Tom, police are on the scene with a crash westbound 64 just west of Big Bend. Left lane blocked. It's a solid jam back to the Science Center. Eastbound Gawkers are backed up east of Lindbergh through that area. North 270, Tesson Ferry up through Manchester, still pretty slow. Next update at 810 from the overhead door company of St. Louis Traffic Center.
10: Today is Monday, September 28th. I'm Debbie Monterey. As midterm campaign enters its final months, some analysts are saying it's possible Democrats could win control of the U.S. Senate. Megan Lynch will talk it over with ABC News political analyst Steve Roberts.
0: A school in St. Louis is collapsing. KMOX's Sean Malone has the latest.
10: A new survey reveals many people who bet on sports are gambling to try to cover regular expenses.
0: Just because the Cardinals season is over doesn't mean we're finished with baseball coverage. In fact, we're just getting started. The offseason begins now. The Gas House Gang is today at noon.
13: This is AccuWeather meteorologist Joe Lundberg. It'll turn out to be a nice day with a good deal of sunshine, a warm afternoon high of 79.
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1: American cattle ranchers are asking ICE to cool it. Raids on legally documented ranch hands have caused a worker shortage that's affecting the beef industry, says ABC's Stephen Portnoy.
2: Cattlemen's groups in Texas, Oklahoma, and Kansas are speaking out about ICE raids, writing in a joint statement that ICE operations are having a massive chilling effect on legal documented workers, warning, quote, these types of disruptions will lead to higher beef prices for consumers.
1: Another problem for Boeing 737 MAX, this one affecting the aircraft's ability to land.
3: The FAA is now investigating a Boeing software glitch on flight computers of some 737 MAX aircraft during landing, specifically if a plane has to perform a go-around, meaning the autoflight system could become disengaged and pilots would either have to manually make the directional changes or re-engage that system.
1: ABC's Alex Perche. Boeing says they have identified the issue and their engineers are working on a fix. I'm Sherry Preston, ABC News.
4: At 8:02, we have sunny skies, 62 degrees downtown at the Arch. Today is Monday, September 28th. I'm Megan Lynch. Not exactly what several residents who live near train crossings in the city of St. Louis want to hear in the middle of the night.
5: It's all night, every night. And honestly, the trains, I think there's more activity at night.
6: So the obvious question, why are so many people hearing the train horns now? Well, apparently, because the city of St. Louis had its quiet zone train designation revoked earlier this month by the Federal Railroad Administration. And that happened because it hasn't provided safety documentation to prove St. Louis is meeting safety standards at train crossings for more than 18 years. Fox 2 reports Mayor Kara Spencer's spokesperson says the Federal Railroad Administration has been emailing the mayor's chief of staff, who hasn't been in that job for 16 months. The result? Until St. Louis proves it is in compliance, the trains will keep on sounding their horns 24/7. Alderman Matt Devote represents a ward with several train crossings. KMOX is waiting to talk with him.
5: It's basically you can get woken up at 2 a.m. I have earplugs now. The 100 decibels, they're still getting through those earplugs, guys. Trust me.
6: Maria Aquina, KMOX News.
4: It's labeled as a car allowance, but one St. Louis County Council member says it's really a pay raise.
7: A proposal would give council administrative assistants $100 more a month for car expenses. That would bring their allowance to $400 starting in January. Maplewood Democrat Lisa Clancy objected at the last council meeting.
8: My position on this is not a commentary on the quality of work of our assistants, but this basically amounts to a $1,200 across the board raise for our assistants.
7: Clancy notes many county employees are still waiting on a cost of living adjustment. At least one other council member agreed, and the measure was pulled from the agenda without a vote. Michael Calhoun, KMOX News.
4: Sunday was World Day of Migrants and Refugees, and the Archdiocese of St. Louis joined with faith leaders and immigrant rights groups in Overland. They marched there in honor of two residents who were deported to Guatemala and later found bound, gagged, and shot to death in a field. Archbishop Mitchell Rozanski called upon political leaders to end indiscriminate detention and mass deportation and instead establish a path to legal status. Missouri's junior congressman Wesley Bell talked with families of people killed by ICE. He referred to his time as St. Louis County prosecuting attorney.
9: We had a lot of attorneys that would handle different cases, but in cases like these, I would always make certain that the families, the loved ones were able to meet with me personally, because I wanted to make a point to be able to look them in the eye, talk to them, and one, walk them through every step of the case, but also to hear their stories.
4: Bell says the Trump administration has fallen short investigating ICE-related deaths in a way that cannot be called a mistake. He says mistakes tend to be random, but what is happening, he says, is a pattern. A Missouri congressman says he will not support a reconciliation bill without some tax provisions. KMOX's Ivy Lyons has details.
10: Rep. Jason Smith from Missouri's 8th Congressional District says, quote, every single American would have faced a 21% tax increase this year. That's if the big, beautiful bill didn't pass last year. The Ways and Means Committee chairman saying that a few more provisions for the next budget could garner his vote. That's in a Sunday morning futures interview.

0: on Fox Business, Smith saying he sees a potential for more tax cuts after the midterms. He also says those tax cuts for working families, small businesses, and farmers could be, in fact, what we need to do in Congress's next budget workup. Ivy Lyons, KMOX News.
1: St. Louis police still investigating a string of fire hydrants damaged over the weekend. Friday, police say around 50 fire hydrants were intentionally damaged to the point where fire hoses can't attach to them anymore. The hydrants were damaged in the old North St. Louis neighborhood, Hyde Park, and near North Riverfront. Police are asking anyone with information to speak with a District 4 detective or call police. Missouri Route 51 and Illinois Route 150 will be closed for a short time this morning. The Chester Bridge set to be imploded around 8:30. You can view the blast through live stream on the MoDOT Southeast District Facebook page or live at the boat landing on the Illinois side of the river. The 80-year-old bridge will be dropped straight into the water through timed charges that will all go off at the same time. Roadways near the bridge will be closed 15 minutes before and after that blast. The Alton Public Works employees on strike after Teamsters Local 525 says it can't reach a deal on health insurance and wage hikes. Business agent Jane Steinhauer says the Riverbender the strike will last as long as it takes to get city leaders back to the negotiating table. Steinhauer denies Alton Mayor David Goins' claims that the city and union are actively communicating. KMOX has reached out to Steinhauer, but he has not returned our calls. The street department, forestry, stormwater, maintenance, and animal control, all part of the Public Works Department. From the KMOX business desk, sponsored by Spas and More, two more Starbucks locations shutting down. This time, it's the one in Marlboro on Watson near Laclede Station Road and the location in the heart of the Del Mar Loop across from Vintage Vinyl. The Watson Road location is brand new, just opening last November. Last week, Starbucks said it planned to close up to 250 stores in North America. The store spokesperson says union status was not a deciding factor. It's now 8:08. We'll check traffic and weather in 2 minutes here on KMOX.
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1: 8:10, let's see what things are happening on the roads this morning with Roger Brand. He's in the Overhead Door Company of St. Louis Traffic Center.
10: Well, they're working to clear this crash, Megan, but they still have the left lane blocked as of right now. Westbound 64 at Big Bend, so it's a solid jam back to the Science Center overpass. Gawker's on eastbound 64. You've got delays from east of Lindbergh. It's a solid jam McKnight. Now past that westbound crash scene, south 170 bogs down, approaching Ladue to 64. Southbound 61's cleared out. Southbound 79, still some delays coming down from

0: south of Dyer toward Highway Y. Some backed up traffic there. By the time you get down to Hackman, you're okay. Roadwork going on northbound 170 north of Frost. Right lane closed. A backup near Hanley. Northbound 270, 44 to Manchester, the busiest part downtown. Westbound 5570, a little busy. Eastbound 5570, a little busy at 111. Westbound 64 is still slow from the 70 split most of the way to the Poplar. Next update at 820 from the Overhead Door Company of St. Louis Traffic Center.
1: 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First, though, let's get the forecast.
2: Some early morning clouds will give way to plenty of sunshine today, and with it, a warmer afternoon, our high 79. Mainly clear tonight, though 57. For tomorrow, sunny to partly cloudy and warm, the afternoon high 84. Unseasonably warm Wednesday with intervals of clouds and sun and a high approaching 90. From the Saliga Heating and Cooling Weather Desk, I'm AccuWeather meteorologist Joe Lundberg on 104.1 FM KMOX.
1: Looks like we've got partly cloudy skies this morning. 60 degrees in Florissant. It's 59 in St. Peter's, 62 downtown at the Arch. 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I'm Megan Lynch. Earlier this year, it was pretty much unthinkable that Democrats might have a chance at regaining the U.S. Senate in November, but there's more talk of that possibility in recent days as GOP candidates in key races appear to be distancing themselves from President Trump on some key issues. I'm joined now by Steve Roberts, ABC News political analyst in Washington. Good morning, Steve.
3: Good morning, Megan.
1: What are you seeing and hearing that indicates there may be a flip?
3: Well, you know, 3 months ago, it was almost inconceivable that the Democrats would have a shot at the Senate. They need to win a net of 4 seats. Republicans now have a 3-seat margin, but since J.D. Vance is the vice president, if there's a tie, he breaks the tie for Republicans. So Democrats have to win a net of 4 seats. And the map, you know, you got to remember, only one-third of the Senate is up every 2 years. And the map this year strongly favors Republicans. Many of the seats are in deep red states. But what's happened because of the war and because of rising gas prices and even and particularly in the Middle West, diesel prices in farm states like Iowa and Michigan and Kansas, the price of diesel is costing farmers just as they're harvesting and having to send their tractors into the fields and their combines and their trucks to bring stuff to market. So this all combines to a very different political environment. And as a result, a number of seats that were 3 months ago seemed well out of Democratic reach are now in play. You look at a state like Kansas, which has not elected a Democrat to the Senate since 1936. It's still a reach for the Democrats, but just the fact that we're talking about it and the fact that the Republicans are having to put money to defend Senator Marshall, the incumbent, tells you how the landscape has changed. Same is true in Texas, where Democrats have not won a statewide race there in a long time, but there's now a close contest. You look at some other states, particularly states far with strong agricultural backgrounds, Iowa, Michigan, Ohio, all of those states, the crisis in the Farm Belt with rising diesel prices is really shaking the Republican base. So the bottom line here is that the Senate is up for grabs. And 3 months ago, you would not have said that. And that's that marks a very basic change in the political landscape over the summer.
1: You mentioned a couple of states, and looking at some of those races, you mentioned Iowa, Representative Ashley Hinson, who is the party Senate nominee there, I believe it was Friday, was calling for an immediate end to the Iran war. Likewise, Mike Rogers in Michigan saying the war needs to end. You know, I'm wondering when we see those messages, are voters convinced, though, that those Republicans will follow through if elected?
3: Well, that's a good question, because all Republicans operate in the shadow, the enormous shadow of Donald Trump. And in some ways, of course, he's an advantage to them. Donald Trump is the most magnetic, most dynamic candidate in American politics and has been for a decade. And Trump is going to be traveling the country almost every day for the next 35 days, rallying his supporters. He's now got a national ad campaign that ran on a lot of football games over the weekend, saying this is the final battle, very clear reference to biblical ideas of the final battle and casting the villains out of the temple. I mean, it's not obscure what he's trying to do with this imagery of Trump as the savior. And, you know, he said in the midterm convention in Texas a few weeks ago, pretend I'm on the ballot. And in many ways, this is an advantage for Republicans. There's still a very significant core of Americans deeply loyal to Donald Trump. And it's very important to all of those Republicans, to Hinson in Iowa and Rogers in Michigan and everybody else, to maximize that base. The problem is, there are two problems. One is, for every action in politics, Megan, there's a reaction. And for all those ads featuring Trump around the country, Democrats are loving it because they want people to think about Donald Trump. Donald Trump's in the low 30s when it comes to popularity. He's in the 20s when it comes to approval of his handling of the war and the economy. So in many ways, more Democratic ads around the country are featuring Donald Trump than Republican ads, because he might be the engine that drives Republican turnout. He's also the engine that drives Democratic turnout. So this catches someone like Ashley Hinson in Iowa in a very difficult position. She wants the base to turn out, but she's running ads saying, vote for Ashley Hinson because I'm going to work in a bipartisan way in Washington. Well, when's the last time you heard Donald Trump say the words bipartisan? How about never? Right. So it's a bit of a mixed message for Republicans saying, I'm a Trump loyalist, but yes, I'm also going to work with Democrats. But that's the trap they're in there right now.
1: Steve, we keep hearing, you know, along with this, that some Democrat may be too far to the left to pull over any Republican voters who are on the fence on these economic issues.
3: Look, this is a real problem for Democrats. And in all of this conversation, Megan, one thing has got to be clear. Whatever popularity the Democrats are enjoying this year, whatever surge, blue surge people are talking about, a blue wave, this is not because voters in St. Louis or anywhere else have fallen in love with the Democrats. That is not what's happening. The Democrats remain a leaderless party with no national leader. Biden's discredited. Harris is discredited. No one has emerged to pick up that mantle, at least not yet. Their ideas are not particularly compelling. The surge, the engine, the passion that is motivating Democrats today is almost entirely a fear and loathing of Donald Trump. So, the Democrats have, in a couple of states, nominated candidates who I think are not the strongest possible candidates because they are too far left. And the most obvious example is Michigan. This is a state where there was an incumbent Democratic senator who was retiring. That should be a state that the Democrats should pick up rather easily. But they nominated a physician named Abdul El Sayed, who, with a longstanding liberal record, a lot of kind of left-wing policies, which the Republicans are throwing back in his face. And fair enough, they're all on videotape that they can use in their ads. I mean, I've looked at some of the ads that the Republicans are running in Michigan, and they're more about El Sayed than they are about their own candidate. In the same way the Democrats are featuring Trump in their ads. It's the negative energy. And so, yes, you're absolutely right in pointing out that Democrats, the left wing of the Democratic Party lives in almost a perpetual state of self-delusion that this is a liberal country. It's not a liberal country. Only one quarter of American voters identify as liberals. It's basically a centrist country that tilts a little bit to the right. Democrats have repeatedly made this mistake over many years of nominating candidates who are too far to the left to win statewide office.
1: Steve, thanks so much for the conversation today.
3: Anytime. 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
4: That's ABC News political analyst Steve Roberts joining me on the Quiver River Electric guest line. 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There is more ahead, including the latest on a collapsing St. Louis school and Bill Gates asking for AI safeguards. First, let's get a check of the roads with Roger Brand in the Overhead Door Company of St. Louis Traffic Center.
0: Well, it looks like they got a tow truck on the scene now for this crash, Megan, westbound 64 at Big Bend. This traffic reports the service of Scott Credit Union. So left lane still shut down, but maybe it won't be for too much longer. Still a jam approaching Hampton on westbound 64. And eastbound 64 still backed up in pockets east of Lindbergh in through that Big Bend area. South 170 bogs down at the Parkway. If you're on northbound 270, north of 44 up to Manchester, still a couple of slow pockets there. 55 looks good. Westbound 64 from about 3rd Street to the Poplar, the only real backup there. And there's still a little slowdown eastbound 5570, briefly passing 111, and eastbound 270 east of the Canal Bridge. Also eastbound Highway 70, the Rock Road, into about Air Flight's kind of heavy. And they're working in the right lane. Northbound 170, north of Hanley, delays through there. Next update at 8:30 from the Overhead Door Company of St. Louis Traffic Center.
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4: Today, but we should see some sunny skies later today. It will be warmer with a high of 79. Clear skies tonight with an overnight low of 57. And then tomorrow, sunny to partly cloudy and even warmer, a high of 84. Right now, we have clouds 62 degrees downtown at the Arch.
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9: 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It's so dangerous to live that, more dangerous than a B minus or a C plus life, because when you're living a B or B plus life, you don't change it. You think it's good enough. Is it? I'm Susie Welch. I host a podcast called Becoming You. 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
4: 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As you heard last week, here a shuttered St. Louis public school property starting to collapse in on itself. In an update today, KMOX's Sean Malone tells us it was approved for demolition several months ago.
13: When I first reached out, I was told by a spokesperson for the St. Louis Public Schools they were awaiting approval of a permit from the St. Louis City Building Division to start demolition of the Euclid School, which had been closed for nearly 20 years. The problem? Despite approving the demolition of the historic school that opened in 1893 at their June 9th Board of Education meeting, St. Louis Public Schools never submitted a permit for the demolition until September 14th, over 3 months later. At this point, I reached back out to SLPS seeking an interview and further explanation of the gap between the board's approval and the application for the demolition permit. I was told the person who could speak to why it took so long was out of town, but I instead received a timeline. The first action taken by SLPS after approving the demolition did not come until August 19th, when they gave a quote-unquote notice to proceed. A spokesperson for SLPS later explained to KMOX the notice to proceed was not issued until over 2 months after the board approved the demolition because they needed to vet the demolition company Ceres to ensure they could do the job. Former SLPS board member Matt Davis tells KMOX that is outside the norm.
14: I don't understand why there would be additional time needed after the award of the bid has already been done.
13: A review of SLPS policies around procurement makes zero mention of vetting after the RFP process and no mention of any notice to proceed as a part of their steps. The documentation the board voted on shows Ceres was chosen as the demolition team ahead of the June 9th meeting. Davis says the vetting of Ceres would come during the RFP process, not after a vendor has been chosen.
14: There are policies and procedures in place for the competitive bidding process, and part of that process is to vet vendors so that they can actually perform what you're looking for.
13: The Board of Education moved forward with a $1.3 million demolition despite interest from a developer in purchasing the building from them. Benjamin Anderson was interested in turning the building into market-rate housing in its Fountain Park neighborhood. He says there was plenty of time to vet the demolition company chosen for the Euclid School during the months-long RFP process.
15: This was a contractor that was selected off of a RFP process that was started as far back as February as this year.
13: St. Louis Public Schools says after issuing the notice to proceed on the 19th, the contract for demolition was finally issued to Ceres 2 days later. With more paperwork submitted by both sides, SLPS was finally able to apply for a building permit on September 11th. With the building beginning to demolish itself as it collapses and concerns of mold, lead, and asbestos going into the environment as bricks spill into the street, Anderson says he warned SLPS about this ticking time bomb.
15: Over 2 months ago, I sent a note to the director of operations saying that something really ought to be done about this.
13: Anderson says the eventual collapse was clearly visible.
15: The tornado hit last May. So it's been over a year, and that portion in the front of the building that had pitched back was pushing up against the piers in the front of the building. And it was very, very clear that if action was not taken, something like what has happened was going to happen.
13: Paperwork for the project approved by the Board of Education says it was due to begin on June 15th, if approved, and be completed within 120 to 150 days. Approval of a demolition permit typically takes 30 to 45 days, according to a spokesperson for the city's building division. Under normal circumstances, that would mean, at best, demolition would only begin 124 days after the Board of Education approved the project. However, the building division has fast-tracked the permit, allowing demolition to begin once utilities to the building are cut off. Still, the slow timeline frustrates Anderson, who says this is a missed opportunity for him and his company to turn the historic building into market-rate housing.
15: The thing that doesn't make sense of this comment to someone like me is that we're encouraged to have a diversity of housing stock in a community if we're talking about adding affordable rents to an already market-rate neighborhood.
13: Sean Malone, KMOX News.
1: 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That's coming up at 8:41. Coming up next, Bill Gates asking for AI safeguards. We get the latest from AP News. 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
0: Well, Megan, it looks like they just cleared that crash westbound 64 at Big Bend, so that's good news for you. This traffic report is the service of the Sandberg Phoenix Law Firm. We still have backed up traffic, though, from the Science Center out to about Clayton Skinker. Then it's opening up. Eastbound is still bogged down east of Lindbergh all the way into Big Bend. It hasn't changed a whole lot. And South 170 still pretty busy from the parkway. Northbound 270, just a couple of slowdowns north of Big Bend up to Manchester. You got that road work going on. Just a slowdown there, though. North 170 north of Hanley. The right lane's closed. Eastbound 70, Cypress into air flight's a little heavy. And downtown westbound 64, you've got delays backed up from just west of the 70 split, most of the way to Poplar. Also a little bit of a delay eastbound 270 just east of the Chain of Rocks Bridge. Next update at 840 from the Overhead Door Company of St. Louis Traffic Center.
4: Goes on warmer this afternoon, a high of 79. Right now we have mostly cloudy skies, 62 degrees in downtown St. Louis. Weather comes from the Saliga Heating and Cooling Weather Desk. In the news, Bill Gates says there need to be safeguards for artificial intelligence. AP correspondent Julie Walker has the latest.
23: Microsoft co-founder Bill Gates calling for AI safeguards and monitoring, which he says is not necessarily a slowdown.
24: There's never been a weapon as powerful as the combination of people with ill intent using the latest AI tools.
23: In an interview on NBC's Meet the Press, Gates says the most dangerous thing we face right now are people with bad intent using AI, whether it's for bioterrorism or to break into your bank account.
24: AI is certainly powerful enough to drive events that, you know, cause a billion deaths.
23: Gates says the government needs to get on board with regulation and wants to talk to President Trump, who has said an AI takeover is a hoax. Tech leaders from OpenAI to Anthropic have also been calling for guardrails.
24: It's great that there's this discussion with the industry, almost against their interest, admitting these things. The problem is that the rest of the world is either discounting this or just thinking of this as a competition.
23: I'm Julie Walker.
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2: 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Here's Bloomberg's Courtney Donahoe.
3: Polymarket is letting traders bet on whether some of America's biggest banks will fail, and regulators in Washington are said to be taking notice. Wagers involving Wells Fargo, J.P. Morgan, and Bank of America have drawn scrutiny from the FDIC, which is concerned the contracts could grow in volume and eventually contribute to a bank run. No comment from the FDIC. And Coca-Cola is looking to a familiar face to lead its business in North America. Rob Gehring has returned to the beverage giant after most recently serving as the CEO for the Americas for Monster Energy. He began his career in sales and marketing at Coca-Cola back in 1992. Coca-Cola has continued to gain traction among shoppers with a widening portfolio of beverages, including sugar-free soda, sports drinks, and water. Courtney Donahoe, Bloomberg Radio.
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2: 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Here's what's happening. Travelers could be stuck paying higher airfares even if oil and jet fuel prices fall. Major U.S. airlines and analysts say fluctuating fuel costs make it hard to plan ahead. NVIDIA has unveiled a new security platform designed to prevent AI agents from going rogue. The Open Agent Safety Platform includes software that sets boundaries for AI agents. And Taylor Swift made history. Nirvana was awarded the 2026 Video Vanguard Award at the Starry MTV Video Music Awards. Swift received the inaugural Artist Director Honors, making her the most awarded artist in VMA history. Not too much going on out there, but let's get the latest on the roads from Roger Brand in the Overhead Door Company of St. Louis Traffic Center.
10: Yeah, things continue to improve, Megan. This traffic reports a service of Spas and more. North 270 is thinned out, headed up through the Manchester area, so that looks good. Eastbound 64 is still slow. McKnight to Big Bend. Westbound 64, McCausland to Big Bend, still sort of heavy from the earlier crash. They have cleared it. South 170, just south of the parkway, heavy down to 64. North 170, north of Hanley up through Frost. That right lane's closed for road work, so it's a little busy. Eastbound 270, a little backup east of the Chain of Rocks Bridge. And westbound 64 is still stop and go most of the way from the 70 split through to the Poplar Street bridge. Again, those left pair of lanes still closed through there till the 1st or 2nd of October, so later this week. I'm Roger Brand in the Overhead Door Company of St. Louis Traffic Center.
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13: We're starting to get more sun and we'll see more as the day goes on. It'll be warm this afternoon, a high near 79 degrees. For tonight, clear skies overnight with a low of 57 and an even warmer day tomorrow. Sunny to partly cloudy with a high of 84. We have sunny skies, 62 degrees now downtown at the Arch.
14: Total Information AM on KMOX. I'm Megan Lynch. Sports betting in states like Missouri and Illinois has meant a lot more revenue to bolster the bottom line. But a new U.S. News and World Report survey shows that many of the people that are laying that money down are hoping for a payoff to cover their own regular expenses. U.S. News banking reporter Greg Garrison joins me now. Good morning, Greg.
15: Good morning. Good to be here.
14: In this survey, how many people said that they are using sports betting to try and cover some of their expenses?
15: Yeah, we found more than half of the respondents said that they're wagering to try to come up with money to pay their bills. Now, that includes, you know, one in five people trying to cover the rent or the mortgage as well.
14: What are some of the ways they're trying to maximize this?
15: Right. Well, one thing that we find that they'll do is they will not only use the money that they, you know, have in their budget, but they will take out loans to try to get more money. So we'll see, you know, 13% said that they have taken out a personal loan to try to maximize their betting. 11% said they'll take out a high interest payday loan. And even higher percentages say they, you know, borrow from a friend or get a credit card cash advance.
14: When we look at these types of personal loans, what kind of interest rates could people be looking at with some of these?
15: Yeah, I mean, certainly double figures here. You know, it can get up into 20, more than that, you know, depending on where you're at. I mean, it's, you know, if you're doing that, you probably don't have the funds in your budget to be betting at all, probably, if you're in that situation. But yeah, you know, we see a certain segment of bettors, and we may get to this, but these are the bettors who acknowledge that, yeah, I probably have a betting problem. We see the financial harm, the financial choices that they are making looks much more bleak than other bettors.
14: I don't know if you have any way historically to look at this. Is it the economy? Is it the ease of sports betting now with the online platforms that we have? You know, what are your thoughts on that?
15: Two things come to mind. One is the ease. It's you know, at your fingertips, you can make a bet, right? Whereas before, you either had to go, you know, 8 years ago, you probably had to go to Vegas to do that, or maybe a local casino. The other thing is, you know, I think part of this, we see this across other surveys we do, is, you know, people are struggling to make their monthly expenses and they're looking for ways to generate more money. Now, is sports betting a sustainable strategy for that? Probably not. But to me, that's what it indicates. They're looking for some extra money.
14: Now, when it comes to these bettors that know or have a sense that they can't control their gambling, talk about some of the things that they told you about that outstanding debt and other ways that they're trying to manage and juggle all of this.
15: Right. Well, to put it in perspective, of all the respondents we had, 19% said that they have outstanding debt tied to their gambling, right? But when you look at just the, you know, 22%, quarter of bettors who acknowledge they probably have, you know, no control over their betting, that rises to about half of them currently are in debt because of betting.
14: Long term, what does this mean, not only for these individuals, but for our society if we have this number of people out there that are so underwater with all this?
15: Well, you know, for them individually, this can trickle down, right? I mean, they start off, they're betting too much, then they take out

0: up these loans, they get into a bigger hole. You know, as far as society, it's hard to say. One thing that we asked this year was we were curious how many of these bettors are also getting into prediction markets, right? This is the new thing. And, you know, about two out of every five sports bettors are also dabbling in that. So when they're trading in those markets, they're you know, placing, I guess you'd call them bets on sports, but they'll also trade, they'll make predictions on reality shows. They'll make predictions on the outcomes of elections, things like that. And so I do think it's going to be interesting with the explosion of that market, kind of, you know, what happens there for society, but also it's going to be interesting to watch how that affects sports betting as well.
1: And I guess when we look at these kind of ways that people can sometimes win a fast buck, just traditional investing, it's not as exciting or sexy or big.
0: Right. You know, I mean, I think there is the thrill of winning. One question that we asked that always kind of, I don't know, makes me smile is that, you know, we asked in different ways, we'll ask, do you win more than you lose, essentially, right? Or is this having a positive impact on your financial health? And twice as many bettors told us that, yeah, sports betting is having a positive impact on my financial health. Last year, when we asked, do you win more than you lose? It was about the same thing, about twice said that they did. You know, that's obviously not accurate. Sports books would not be able to continue if that was the case. I think people just, they naturally remember their wins more clearly than they do their losses.
1: Do you think that with this, with the numbers, that there are some individuals who are handling this in a responsible way?
0: Yeah, you know, when I look at these numbers, I try to look at it, you know, looking at it from both sides. So if 22, 25% are maybe not handling it responsibly, 75% are. And, you know, we do ask questions where they can expand on, you know, why they like to bet and why they think it's a healthy thing for them. A lot of times they say, you know, it's building my relationship with a friend or a relative. We'll put some money, a little bit of money on the game, then we'll watch it together. And we'll just have a little more, I don't know, juice in it. And it's just fun. And we're able to do that. And I feel like it's a bonding experience. That's what we often hear.
1: Greg, anything else that stood out to you that you wanted to make sure you shared with our listeners?
0: You know, the one positive, I talked about the outstanding debt. When I compared last year's survey we did to this year's survey, we did see a significant decline among all respondents in the amount of debt they attribute to their sports betting. Last year, 30% of all respondents said that they were in debt because of sports betting. This year, that was down to 19%. I think that's an encouraging trend.
1: All right, Greg, thank you so much for your time today.
0: Thank you, Megan.
2: That is U.S. News banking reporter Greg Garrison joining us this morning on KMOX. Well, earnings continue to rise for Zoom, the video call platform. We're going to talk about how video calls have changed our lives with Julie Smith, our media expert, coming up next.
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2: I'm Megan Lynch. 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With me this morning is our KMOX media expert, Julie Smith. Julie, I was looking at a news report recently about Zoom and how they're doing in their earnings. You know, we get a lot of earnings reports from companies, but it made me think about the fact that not too long ago, we did not have video conferencing like we have today and like became so popular during the pandemic. Yeah. And I thought it would be really interesting to talk about how these kind of video calls have changed our lives just in the recent years.
5: They've changed everything. It's amazing when you think about, you know, 20, 30 years ago, we were communicating with paper and pen and snail mail. And now it has made distance no longer a barrier in relationships. It's made the office optional. It's killed off business travel. It's completely changed the job interview. It's made education leave the classroom. It's changed the meaning of connection. And it's also kept us from really knowing how tall people are.
2: And it's led to some really funny and embarrassing moments.
5: Absolutely. Absolutely. It's just so interesting. And now, you know, now we can't imagine life without it. And in 2019, early 2020, most people hadn't heard of it.
2: I think what's really interesting is how early for some of us, our kids were exposed to this mm-hmm. because of the pandemic and having to do learning that way and watching teachers figure it out along the way. I remember how incredible it was watching a first grade teacher and try to manage a class of 25 kids on a Zoom call.
5: I can tell you sometimes when I get asked to do a speaking engagement, people will say, will you do it via Zoom or will you do it in person? And whatever energy I spend speaking in front of an audience is 10% the energy that it takes to do it over Zoom, which sounds weird because I could, you know, theoretically be in my pajamas at home and comfortable. But the energy that teachers had to use then, I can't even imagine the amount of it and how exhausting it is. And I would rather do 6 hours in person than 1 hour virtual.
2: Now, have you taught virtual classes before
5: yes.
2: when you were teaching at Webster
5: yes.
2: University?
5: Yes.
2: What's the difference between being in a classroom with students and doing it virtually?
5: The energy. You can, you know, there's a vibe in the room and the students might be talking to each other and you feel more like a community. When I was teaching virtually, I required them to have their cameras on. I wanted to make sure that I could see them and maybe, you know, see at least their expressions. But if you have more than 10 or 12 kids in a class, then you're looking at two different screens and it's really hard to get a gauge on the content when you just want to make sure that people are showing their faces. It's exhausting. I just don't know how those K-12 teachers did it.
2: For someone who studies media, what do we know about how much people interact over a video conference versus in person?
5: I think that it's easier in person, but more important virtually. So if we would have meetings virtually, I think people tried harder to look engaged, right? Whereas when you are in a meeting in person, you could be on your laptop or doing something else. The engagement isn't the number one priority or focus the way it is when it's online.
2: For my purposes, I do quite a few interviews on Google Meet because number one, it saves time.
5: Yeah.
2: You know, when, and I'm sure a lot of businesses feel this way, when you've got just a certain number of staff and you've got to get the job done and you're looking at a half hour to 45 minute drive someplace.
5: Well, and you can interview someone in New York and get a real vibe for them over Google Meet in a way that you wouldn't get over the phone.
2: Exactly.
5: And it does. It's very efficient. Very efficient.
2: Do you think video calls will ever go away?

0: No, the cat's out of the bag.
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0: Well, I hope my hologram is really tall and skinny.
1: I hope we can blur it and make it more attractive like we can on Zoom.
0: Are there filters?
1: Yeah. Please have holographic filters. All right, Julie, thank you so much.
0: You bet.
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3: 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A new Rush University study published in Neurology shows that a lifetime of mental stimulation like reading as a kid, visiting museums in middle age, and playing games later in life delays Alzheimer's symptoms by up to 5 years. 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I'm Margie Schaefer.
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13: God bless.
1: Have a sunny and warm day today. Expect a high around 79 degrees. Let's see what things are like on the roads now. Our last check and see if things are winding down. Roger Brand has more from the Overhead Door Company of St. Louis Traffic Center.
14: It doesn't look bad out there, Megan, really, for the most part. Do have a report of a stall. I can't see it, but westbound 44 at Shrewsbury, so it is westbound. Just stay to the left as you get across the river to Pear there. It looks like things are fine. Just a little heavy in the Richmond Heights area, south 170. South of Brentwood is 64, really, and eastbound 64, just 170 through Hanley, kind of slow there. We have signal problems, Lindbergh at Florey. That's the signals south of Mueller, where the Lion's Choice is there in South County. There's a little bit of a jam each direction there, not a lot of volume there right now. They still have the right lane shut down for road work on northbound 170 north of Hanley right through Frost, so there are delays at Hanley on northbound 170 right now. Eastbound 270, kind of slow across the Chain Rocks Bridge to the Illinois side. They had road work going on there downtown. Westbound 64 looks better, just kind of slow 3rd Street to the Poplar. I'm Roger Brand in the Overhead Door Company of St. Louis Traffic Center.
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16: It is 9 o'clock, and right now we've got

sunshine and 62 degrees in downtown St. Louis. And just like that, the 80-year-old Chester Bridge has come down as a crowd gathered in lawn chairs looked on. Sunday was World Day of Migrants and Refugees, and the Archdiocese of St. Louis joined with faith leaders and immigrant rights groups in

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2: 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They also predict some strong discounts, similar to 2025. During Cyber Week, expect 30% off electronics and toys. 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
3: KMOX AccuWeather, some clouds to begin the day, then becoming mostly sunny with a warmer afternoon. Our high today, 79. Tonight will be mainly clear, though, 57. Tomorrow, sunny to partly cloudy, even warmer, high 84. On Wednesday, intervals of clouds and sun and quite warm with a high approaching 90. From the Saliga Heating and Cooling Weather Desk, I'm AccuWeather meteorologist Joe Lundberg on 104.1 FM KMOX.
1: It is sunny and 62 degrees. 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
5: Is it time? 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Hello.
6: Hello.
5: Amy's here.
6: I'm here.
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4: Time now for the top of the order. The top three stories everyone will be talking about.
5: Well, the Protect Sports Act could pass the Senate today. That addresses what's been going on in college athletics over the last few years. We will talk to CBS Sports' Jerry Palm at 11 o'clock to get his take on it.
6: I can't believe this is still going on, but I guess the U.S. Supreme Court again rules against Denny Hoskins and the state of Missouri in the attempt to use the redrawn congressional maps in November.
5: It was a real saga, Amy.
6: Oh, my gosh.
5: And I think it's done. I think, like,
6: are we done now?
5: I think, at least for now.
6: How many times can the Supreme Court say no before you get it?
5: And the Cardinals finish up the season. That's right. They lost against Milwaukee yesterday. They finished with a record one game worse than last year. However, Alec Burleson finishes the season with the most runs batted in the National League. So that's pretty cool.
6: That's pretty cool. I love Alec Burleson. And I've said this before, and I mean this in the absolute highest compliment, and that is, what I love about Alec Burleson is when you look at him, you think, there's a guy that likes baseball but loves Busch Light. That's what he looks like.
5: He probably does.
6: I like
5: Busch Light.
6: Yeah, I love that vibe for him. That's why I like Alec Burleson.
5: I don't like the Monday after the season ends. Now, their playoffs starting
6: tomorrow,
5: but it's not our playoffs. It's okay. Not Cardinals playoffs.
6: I have to be completely honest. This might be the least sad I've ever been, primarily because I was prepared for it.
5: Yeah.
6: Emotionally and mentally. And I'm so excited about the future. And I'm a marathoner at heart. So it's like, I get the long game.

0: and I'm fine with it.
1: You
0: right?
1: know what? That what you...
0: I get the long game. And so I'm excited for what the Cardinals are building. So it's fine. They're not in the playoffs this year. It's going to be worth it when they start winning pennants and World Series again.
1: What a reasonable viewpoint.
0: I'm a pretty reasonable person, to be honest.
1: Well,
0: I know on this show, I got to be, you know, hot takes, wild Amy.
1: Well, when are you going to start with that?
0: Well, I think it's over. I think I'm more reasonable now.
1: It is a very reasonable take, and I know people are disappointed, but I do think that most Cardinals fans understand what we're doing here. Not we, but what the Cardinals are doing. Yeah. I think they get it. I think they knew going in this wasn't probably going to be a playoff year. I think they knew that this team is in the middle of a rebuild, and it was, you know, to me, by most accounts, a successful season because they did figure out a lot mm-hmm. about the team. It's just that because we got so used to playoffs for so long, it was almost like a given. Like, oh, yeah, of course, the Cardinals are going to go to the postseason and we'll be playing well into October. We got so used to that for like 20 years. And now it's 4 years in a row not making the playoffs for the first time since the 90s, having back-to-back losing seasons. It's just it's a different feel. And for some people, they don't know anything else, right? I mean, there are some people growing up that this last 4 years is completely new to them.
0: Yes. Yeah.
1: Which is strange.
0: Because, I mean, the Cardinals, what was it, like 20 years? Solidly competitive baseball.
1: I mean, going mid 90s on,
0: yeah,
1: they've been competitive every year, and then of course in the aughts and the, you know, 2010 after that, World Series contender legitimately many years. I mean, you don't,
0: we're gonna be great, it's gonna be fine. It will be sad not having Cardinals baseball on the radio.
1: That's right.
0: Is something that I get used to. I like getting in the car. You turn on 104.1 FM, and you're listening to Cardinals baseball. It's always there. It's pretty much always on, whether it's pregame, postgame, or the game itself. You can catch a lot of Cardinals baseball. So that is going to be disruptive.
1: Yeah.
0: But other than that, listen, I love playoff baseball.
1: Yeah, of course.
0: And we're going to watch playoff baseball. It's going to be great. Everybody's going to enjoy it, just like last year.
1: Were you forcing us?
0: Yes.
1: You're going to like it.
0: You're going to like it.
1: You're going to watch it,
0: smile.
1: And you're going to like it.
0: You know what else starts tomorrow? NHL. The NHL starts tomorrow.
1: Oh, yeah.
0: So it's a good day tomorrow. And now the Cardinals can look towards the future.
1: That's right. And then the lockout.
0: So
1: now we just have to hope that this lockout doesn't last very long.
0: So
1: that's the thing that stinks about about all of it.
0: I mean,
1: it's not good for baseball, but for a team like the Cardinals, it's more hurtful because they got all these 25 to 28 year olds on their team.
0: Mm-hmm.
1: And every year they play is a year of development, an important year for them as they try to get back to being perennially competitive. But when you have to take time off, and hopefully it's not one of those things where the whole season is washed out.
0: Yeah, that would be
1: horrible. Because if
0: it
1: is, that really sucks. That sucks.
0: And think of the players that were young in 2020 and now are looking at a lockout. They've had some disruption in their career. You have the COVID mess with how that affected sports. Again, I believe, and I will die on this hill because it's an easy hill to die on. And that's that the Blues Stanley Cup window was open and closed during the COVID lockout. COVID ruined the Blues window for winning another Stanley Cup. They were good.
1: Yeah.
0: They had the roster.
1: Yeah.
0: They were, I think, one of the favorites. They were one of the favorites to win. So, you know who benefited from COVID? The Astros, because everybody forgot to be mad at them. Because they cheated, and then COVID happened, and everyone forgot to be mad at the Astros.
1: Now we just have to be mad at the Dodgers for spending money.
0: Yeah, here's what's going to take the edge off for me, though, because I am pretty bummed about, you know, Cardinals baseball ending. But I'm back home, and I thought, you know what I'm going to do? I'm going to take a nice drive across the Chester Bridge, because I haven't driven across it in a while, and I thought that...
1: I have some bad news for you.
0: Well, no, I mean, just let me have this, Ron, because I just thought, you know, it'll be good. Get home. It's a nice fall drive across the Chester Bridge.
1: You go to Chester, Illinois a lot?
0: No, not enough. Not enough. That's why I've decided I'm going to make it part of my regular routine.
1: I have some bad news for you. Because they exploded it like 40 minutes ago. It's gone.
0: You've got
1: the old Chester Bridge is gone. It's in the river.

0: river.
1: You've got to be kidding me.
0: No, it's in the river. It's at the bottom of the river and partially sticking out. So it's
1: they blew up the bridge.
0: They blew up the bridge this morning.
1: Well, what else did I miss? I was gone for 1 week and suddenly they blew up the bridge. So wait a minute. Do they just leave the pieces in the river?
0: Forever.
1: How are the boats going to get through?
0: They're building a new coral reef. No, they have to go and then they cut it apart. But they have to blow it up first, I guess. So,
1: I can't believe it.
0: There is a new bridge, though, which has been operating for a little bit, and it's right next to it. So I watched the explosion or the implosion. I watched it this morning.
1: Okay.
0: It was exciting. I love a good implosion. We're going to talk more about implosions later in the show.
1: So get your thinking caps on.
0: Get your thinking caps on. But I was surprised because the new bridge is right next to the old bridge. And I'm looking at the cars going across the bridge. And I'm wondering, why are they letting traffic go across this thing? They're about to blow it up.
1: Was it the right bridge?
0: It was next to it. You still, there are explosives, right? Why would you want to drive across that bridge if you knew there were explosives?
1: So they were letting people drive across a bridge where the, like, a few feet away?
0: Is a bridge about to be exploded.
1: Yeah.
0: Yes. Yeah.
1: Doesn't seem right.
0: I know.
2: I got to share the sound with you guys. Just the, it just sounds like a perfect movie sound effect of the people in awe at the bridge being imploded. You can see it implode. You can see the explosions go off before you hear it because I guess it's so far away. So there's a delay with the reaction. It's kind of funny.
0: Do you know it? You can tell there's not much going on down in Chester / Perryville because they did. And it's not like I wouldn't want to go see an implosion, too. Like, I would go, but they were busing in kids on school buses.
1: Oh, really?
0: Yes.
1: Really?
0: Yeah.
1: Well, maybe that's a great science project to learn the difference between implosion and explosion.
0: That's a, you know what? Learning experience out of it.
1: They all sounded excited and in awe. I would have been more of the Wilhelm scream because I just was so surprised.
2: Whoa. Okay, now what? Okay, well, let's get to work, I guess.
0: All right, see you guys. See you at the office.
1: You watched it. You sat there for a long time.
0: Yeah, it took forever. It was supposed to be 8:30, and it didn't happen until 8:48 or something.
1: I thought they moved it to 8:45.
0: I don't know what they did. But anyway, it was cool. It was a perfect explosion, too. Like, as it just all at once fell into the river. I highly recommend going back to watch the footage of the old Chester Bridge, which, by the way, they filmed a scene in the heat of the night, a movie from the 60s. Yeah. There's a chase scene on that bridge.
1: Really?
0: Yeah.
1: Why did they pick the Chester Bridge?
0: I don't know. And the man who created Popeye is from Chester, Illinois.
1: Really?
0: Yep.
1: Did he make his fortune or did he, or was it really Popeye got famous posthumously?
0: You know what? That's a question I just don't have.
2: I don't know if anybody made a fortune off Popeye, to be honest.
1: You should. How could you not make a fortune? If you created Popeye, you should be a millionaire.
0: E.C. Seeger. Back in 1929, he created it from Chester, Illinois, born in 1894.
1: Oh, my goodness.
0: That's right.
1: That's awesome.
0: But he died in Santa Monica. He left us.
1: He did make a fortune. He moved to Santa Monica.
0: Yeah. I guess you would have to be wealthy
1: to move back from then. Chester to Santa Monica means you made a fortune on Popeye, as you should have.
0: I agree with you. Well, the kids are back in town. Yeah. We're full steam ahead until 12 o'clock. Gas House Gang at noon. Oh, you missed John Hamm. He was on the Gas House Gang last week.
1: Oh, really?
0: Yeah,
1: he wearing a scarf?
0: Well, he didn't come in, so we didn't get to see him. But we talked a little Cardinals with him, a little blues with him.
1: That's fun.
0: Yeah. So you missed that. That's what happens when you leave town. Don't do that again. It's the Chris and Amy Show till 12 on KMOX.
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0: 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A listener on YouTube, or I guess he's a viewer, isn't he? It's Jacob. He's a regular contributor to the YouTube feed. And he says, who's this with Chris? I thought this was Chris and Friends mid-morning super show.
1: Oh, no.
0: So he has a good point. Gosh. He has a good point because Amy has 35 days of vacation a year.
1: Yeah.
0: Matt apparently does, too.
2: No.
1: Listen, they're not... They can fire me. They're not doing it.
0: Matt put in his 2 weeks and said, one of those 2 weeks is vacation, by the way. That's no joke.
1: That's not a joke.
0: Matt is leaving us at the end of the week, and he did say, I'm leaving. Also, one of those 2 weeks, I'm on vacation. Hey.
2: You can give me the vacation time now, or you can pay out the vacation time later, whatever. I'm happy with both.
0: Well,
1: and Matt is leaving, and this is awful.
2: Sorry.
1: So he's my Chester Bridge, and it blew up.
2: Oh.
0: And there's a new bridge right next to it.
2: New and improved bridge.
0: It's improved. So you fools are back. It's good to have you back.
2: Going to be back.
1: Because when did you rebrand as the Chris and Friends Mid-Morning Super Show?
0: No.
1: Okay.
0: That's just what Jacob's calling it.
1: Did you do Chris and Friends Midday Adventure?
0: We did not.
1: Okay.
0: We did not. But the Midday Adventure continues.
1: I think when one of us is on vacation, we should erase that person completely from the branding.
2: Yeah.
0: I think just put whoever it is, yeah. Amy and Friends. Yeah. Yeah. Chris and Friends.
1: Yeah, I think it should have been Chris and Friends, or every day it's a new, it was Chris and Mike, Chris and Michael, Chris and John.
0: And this isn't, look, I'm glad you guys had vacation. I hope you enjoyed it.
1: Yeah.
0: I'm sure you have some good stories.
1: Yeah.
0: But I do want you to know that when you're both gone, it creates a lot of work for me.
1: Yeah.
2: Oh, right. No.
0: So I would just like for you to remember that for the future.
1: I think I asked for my vacation way before Matt did. So this is Matt's fault.
2: Sorry.
1: Because he's like, you know what? I would really screw over the show quitting. But what if I left while one of them was out?
0: Yeah, that's what they did. You guys are the worst.
14: Have you said thank you once?
0: Well,
2: I want to give you guys a little teaser of what it's like without me. Just a little taste, a little sneak peek.
1: We know what it's like.
0: Yeah, we got
1: the
0: by.
1: The quality is going down. No.
0: Great.
1: I was going to say the show's going to get worse. The quality is going to go down.
0: Yeah.
1: You can't replace Matt.
0: I mean, you can.
1: You can't, though. Not with his personality.
2: That personality.
0: It's just beaming, isn't it?
2: So many people love my personality, they say.
0: So, you didn't get eaten by bears?
1: No. And there was high bear activity because of the drought in
0: Colorado.
1: There's going
0: to be some high bear activity tonight, baby.
2: Da, da, da, da, da, da.
0: Yeah, that's right.
1: Wow, he's already clocked out. The old Matt anyway. Would have had that bear song playing by now.
0: That's right.
1: This guy doesn't even care.
0: I know.
1: I openly call. There we go.
0: About to get smoked in Monday Night Football because Case Keenum is starting.
1: The radio DJ?
0: Case Keenum, the use of the Ram, the former Ram. Remember when the Rams were still in town?
1: I'm Case Keenum, and here's your top 50.
0: He was the Rams quarterback a decade ago. And he's starting tonight. Oh, God.
1: At any rate.
0: It's just the worst.
1: No, there was high bear activity because of the drought. So the signs that would be like the illuminated highway signs just said, warning, high bear activity, lock car doors, lock home doors, close and lock all windows.
0: Because these bears know how to open doors.
1: They know how to open doors. They know how to open windows. And they were having a ton of bear activity in Aspen where I think every day a bear like walked into a restaurant. And there are pictures of this bear climbing over tables in the restaurants. It's actually sad because the bears are hungry. The bears are hungry because of the drought. They don't have enough food. So it's not their fault. But it is.
0: Yeah, yeah.
1: You do have to.
0: I'm not laughing at the bears, the starving bears. Sorry.
1: Yeah, that's rude.
0: I don't just think I'm not laughing at the bears who can't find anything
1: yes,
0: to eat.
1: Yes, you were. I said, it's sad the bears are hungry.
0: Anyway.
1: At any rate, we had a really, really good time. We went to, we made a giant circle within Colorado, basically. So we went to Telluride and we flew to Denver, but then drove. So it's a 7-hour drive from Denver to Telluride. So that's still a good chunk of driving after you've gotten to Denver. And here's what I didn't realize, like how far west Telluride is. We had some rainy days where you have to really be careful. You can't do ridge hikes above the tree line when it's thunderstorming because you'll get struck by lightning and die. Mm-hmm. And so we were trying to change some plans when the weather turned south. But Telluride is only 2 hours from Arches National Park in Utah. Like you're that close to Utah when you're in Telluride. So 90 degrees and sunny. We didn't go to Arches, but that it's really, really out there. We met some people who Telluride. I love Telluride because it's a Western feel town. It feels very, even though there are really expensive homes there like Aspen, it's way more down to earth, I feel like, and way more community than Aspen, which is kind of show-offy and glitzy and all the stores are Gucci and Prada. They don't have any of those stores in Telluride. And we met this couple and they were celebrating their 25th wedding anniversary. We were sitting at this incredible restaurant called The National, a Michelin restaurant. Mm. I'm at a Michelin restaurant and I'm wearing a camo baseball cap and hiking boots and a winter coat.
0: Because
1: it's
0: that's
1: just
0: okay.
1: Because there's
0: like isn't there? It might be in Mexico actually. I think it is a Michelin star.

0: Taco stand. Yes.
1: Taco stand. Yeah.
0: Well, this is kind of a fancier restaurant, but again, I feel like an Aspen. Everybody kind of dresses up, but not in Telluride. So we're sitting there, and this older couple next to us, like, we're celebrating our 25th wedding anniversary. We got married 25 years ago. Like, oh, congratulations! And we got divorced 20 years ago. Oh. And I said, oh. Wait, what? Really? Like, yeah, we got married 25 years ago, got divorced 20 years ago, and then stayed together off and on as friends. The guy said, she always comes crying to me when she breaks up with her boyfriends, but the woman actually got sick, got cancer last year, and they realized how much they meant to each other and got back together. They're in their 70s, and they were the funniest couple. They've lived a life. They'd been in Telluride for 40 years, but they basically invented bingo.
1: What do you mean invented bingo?
0: he was retired, kind of. And he's like, and she said, no, he's never going to retire, but he's supposed to be retired. And I asked him what his job was, and they go, oh, it's kind of a long story. But basically, he and his family, I should say, they print the bingo cards. They were the first ones to say, you know what? Bingo shouldn't just be at casinos. A lot of charitable gaming, like at churches and community centers, they started printing bingo cards and became, I guess, the premier bingo card printer. And she, her dad, invented the bingo stamp. I've never played bingo enough to know that you have a stamp. I guess there's an official stamper for the bingo card.
1: Wasn't bingo's older than them?
0: I know, but they're the ones.
1: I think this couple lied to you.
0: That mass produced it. No, because that's how.
1: It's just an old lying couple.
0: I mean, it could be. And if so, it was very elaborate and they did their research on bingo.
1: You know what? It's perfect.
0: Uh-huh.
1: It's perfect. They go on vacation. Yeah. They know they're going to meet people who have no idea.
0: Uh-huh.
1: It's just stupid enough.
0: That you're,
1: to say that you invented bingo, yeah. that no one's going to go like,
0: but not
1: oh,
0: so
1: okay.
0: extraordinary that you're going to go out of your way to check it.
1: Like, you're not going to say, I invented the steam engine or something
0: Yeah.
1: You know, you're going to say, I invented
0: bingo. I know they
1: bingo.
0: Didn't invent the cotton gin, because I remember learning about
1: that. Yeah.
0: Yeah.
2: Eli Whitney.
0: That's right. The mitochondria is the powerhouse of the cell.
1: Eli Whitney, no longer with us.
0: No, he's no longer coming down to breakfast, as they say. But she invented, her family invented the stamp, and basically their brother wanted to make a deal with the card printing guy, but he was hard to work with, and he said, well, my sister's pretty. She can get the deal done, and she did, and then they got married, and then they got divorced, but now
1: she's single?
0: They're back together. Well, they're back together again.
1: Oh, damn it.
0: Yeah.
1: All right.
0: Yeah, so there was that. I will also say this was actually pretty cool. Talking to them in Telluride during Hurricane Katrina, right after, the woman, her friend, commandeered a school bus, drove
1: from... At gunpoint?
0: That's what she said. Not at gunpoint, but got a school bus, drove from Telluride to New Orleans, and said, if anybody has lost anything... are lost everything and needs to start a new life and has nowhere to go, get on this school bus. I'll take you back to Telluride and we'll help you out. And they brought a whole school bus back. And she said about 20 to 25 people from New Orleans recreated their lives in Telluride. And she said they've opened businesses, they're chefs, they're cooks, they work in the schools, and they have from this school bus, like they started their new life in Telluride, which is such a random place to start a new life. It's so remote.
1: I bet.
0: It's hard to get to.
1: I bet they had like a sex commune or something.
0: Oh my gosh, you know what?
1: They probably did.
0: Why do I That's even tell get on you the, any
1: hey,
0: stories?
1: Everybody get on this sex bus. We're going to Telluride.
0: They are
1: We're
0: going to
1: start a new life.
0: To Helluride, too. That's what they call it. To Helluride.
1: I think they're liars. Call them out on this bingo thing.
0: You know what?
1: Do you have their phone numbers?
0: I'm leaving again. You can go back to Chris and friends.
1: Do you have their phone numbers?
0: I do.
1: All right. I want you to text them and say I want proof that they invented bingo.
0: I got some digits in Telluride.
1: Ew.
0: I got a few phone numbers.
1: Had a girl.
2: Hey. Hey now.
1: So for...
0: Jerry.
1: So for... Who the hell is Jerry?
0: Why'd you have that ready and not the Wilhelm scream?
2: It was the next commercial. I saw it. I had to do it.
1: It's Chris and Amy on KMOX.
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5: Now, KMOX weather from the Celica Heating and Cooling Weather Desk.
0: 65 degrees, mostly sunny and nice today, a high of 79. Tonight, clear, a low of 51. 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
1: There it is. The old Chester Bridge is no more. They blew it up today.
0: Was that guy okay?
1: What, Wilhelm? Yeah. No, he was on the bridge. So... Well, it's not a good place to be.
0: No, so you, but apparently you could be next to the bridge.
1: Amy, you missed quite a bit when you were gone.
0: What in the world? Here's what

0: what's amazing about Colorado, and I have so many stories, but the greatest thing, apparently, one day we were getting coffee and I walked through the town and I said, I love it out here. I can wake up and not think about the president, which my friend thought was hilarious. She said, who in their right mind would say that? I'm like, well, I would, because I have to think about him with the job. And I think I got one push notification from the Wall Street Journal, and that was that the president had banned CNN, MS Now, and Politico from the White House. And then I got another push notification saying that the Supreme Court said, you can't do that. And that was it. That was the extent of my news consumption for 8 days. You talk about a cleanse. I felt amazing and happy. I forgot what it's like to be happy. Oh, I did. Okay. And now I realize, oh my gosh, is that what I feel like? Happy? The news and politics is the absolute worst. I hate it. At any rate, good to be back. So what did I miss?
1: Well, so the president banned CNN, MS Now, and Politico from the White House because they are unfair or fake or whatever it is he said.
0: Technically, and he's called all of them fake, even Fox, but for some reason he banned these three.
1: It's almost like he just throws that word out there without any real thought. So he banned them. Court said he has to let them in, and they still are giving them issues and banning them from places. Yeah.
0: I heard that they weren't allowed on Air Force One.
1: That's right. They weren't allowed on Air Force One recently. Also, the Supreme Court once again ruled against the state of Missouri and Denny Hoskins with that 2025 redrawn congressional map that they want to use for November. And once again, the Supreme Court told them, no, you can't. So that's three times. To add to the, was it two or three times with the Missouri Supreme Court?
0: Yeah.
1: So they have been roundly told no multiple times by the highest courts in the state of Missouri and then in the land.
0: In the land, yeah.
1: Pretty unanimously, too. It's not like it's a 6-3 split or a 5-4. It's like,
0: I wonder
1: no.
0: if Denny Hoskins is bringing together, you know, this Supreme Court. And I do like to think that the justices are higher minded than we are. But do you think they kind of look at each other? Like maybe Gorsuch looks at Ketanji Brown Jackson, and they're just both rolling their eyes like, this guy again? Yeah. Like, you do it. No, come on. You do it. You know, it's they're just rolling their eyes, and they just issue their statement. No, we said no. That was the statement.
1: It has to be. Like, they have to be thinking that. Like, come on, man.
0: Denny. You know, it's Denny again.
1: It's Denny.
0: That's what they're thinking. I lied. I did see the Supreme Court notification. I also was having a really good hike. You have no service. No service.
1: Yep.
0: All day. Love it. It's my favorite thing. I resent being accessible all the time. So I love having no service all day. And we get down to the trailhead, back to the bumpy dirt road for an hour. It takes an hour to drive 7 miles. And then we get back to town and suddenly I have service again. And pops up. Measles. There's measles at Busch Stadium. There's measles at the bar. There's measles at Mr. Goodsense.
1: It's the same guy.
0: Oh my gosh. The same guy
1: brought measles to section 141 at the Cardinals game on September 12th. And then he went to 50 different bars.
0: So, can I just say this?
1: I love this guy, by the way.
0: This guy, as Matt pointed out, this guy did more with measles than any of us would do healthy. September 12th, from 3:30 to 7:50 p.m., he was at the Cat's Meow Soulard, or at least at that time, because obviously you're going to have overlapping hours.
1: That was Scott Jagow's old place.
0: Yeah, so he's at the Cat's Meow. Then he goes from the Cat's Meow that evening to Busch Stadium.
2: I think he caught it at the Cat's Meow.
1: He may have.
0: Then he goes to Busch Stadium, spends the whole game at Busch Stadium, leaves and says, you know what? Let's close it out at Patio's.
1: Hell yeah.
0: He goes to Patio's until closing. The next morning, starting at 11:30 a.m., he's at Little Ireland. I guess, is that a bar in Pacific?
1: I don't know.
0: Or something. Then at 6:30, he goes to B&H Market in Pacific, and then he was at the Brew House. And then the next day he goes to Mr. Goodsense, and then the next day he goes to Bud's Market.
1: Well,
0: all this guy does, Little Island's a coffee shop, okay. All this guy does is go out and eat and drink. He's a partier, a party animal.
1: That guy, I love him. I love the guy. I'm just going to assume he didn't know he had measles, right?
0: I hope he didn't. That's pretty selfish. But the number of places, establishments that this guy visited, and it was

0: wasn't like Target and Dierbergs. It was bars and baseball stadiums.
1: Well, Amy, it also happened in Edwardsville.
0: Oh, no.
1: Yeah. There have been now 23 cases in the state of Illinois total. So in all of Illinois. And of the most recent was a person that went to Salt and Smoke.
0: In Edwardsville?
1: In Edwardsville on September 10th. So that's not good. It's not Salt and Smoke's fault that this person had measles.
0: No.
1: But a case in Madison County, too.
0: So I'm guessing that he eventually felt bad and went to the doctor and they said, you have measles. And then they asked him, have you gone anywhere? And he's like, you're never going to believe this, but I was on a rager for 3 days.
1: Yeah, I was like everywhere.
0: With
1: I was
0: measles.
1: On a bar crawl.
0: From downtown St. Louis to Pacific out in Franklin County.
1: He didn't do anything wrong.
0: To Chesterfield.
1: He just didn't know. He didn't know.
0: He didn't know, but don't you think his schedule sound a little unemployed?
1: It was a Saturday. September 12th was a Saturday.
0: Okay.
1: He's allowed to go out on a Saturday? Come on. Leave the man alone.
0: He really
1: But also,
0: partied.
1: If you're just tuning in and wondering, hey, didn't we eradicate measles? Yeah,
0: yeah,
1: we did.
0: We did.
1: But then people out there not getting vaccinated because for whatever reason, political
0: and I know,
1: probably.
0: I know this guy, they said, was vaccinated. But apparently if you have, again, when you eradicate it, you don't have to worry about it. And you just need enough people vaccinated in order for that percentage to become minimal. But I guess one shot is 93% and
1: yeah,
0: the two shots is 97.
1: It's not 100%.
0: I think I need a second shot. I don't remember if I got two shots because I was a child.
1: Yeah.
0: You know.
1: Personally, I'm not too worried about it.
0: I'm
1: but
0: worried. Oh,
1: we'll
0: I was
1: see.
0: Worried because I was like, I was at Busch Stadium.
1: Also, Amy, we did the no prize pick'em challenge with listener Zach from Baldwin.
0: How did that go?
1: And John was on it with me and State Senator Tracy McCreary.
0: Fun.
1: And so we extended it to Monday because the Bears play tonight. But it doesn't matter because Senator McCreary absolutely blank and dominated.
0: Really?
1: She got every game but one right. So, like, it doesn't matter what happens tonight. She's in such a big lead that Senator McCreary.
0: Have we ever had that before? Domination to the point that the Sunday night game or the Monday night game didn't matter?
1: I think so.
0: Did you usually pick Monday because of the Bears?
1: Yeah.
0: Okay. Yeah.
1: Yeah. I had to include them. I'll always, if the Chiefs or Bears play on Monday night, we will include them.
0: Mm-hmm.
1: That's my gift to you.
0: Okay. Meanwhile,
1: Good job by Senator McCreary.
0: Good job. Yeah, I missed a lot of news. Oh, I heard there was a beatification at the Dome.
1: There was. You missed it. Fulton Sheen.
0: And you had a fun fact about Fulton Sheen.
1: Which is great.
0: Yeah.
1: So the actor Martin. So Fulton Sheen was like the first televangelist. In recorded history. And Martin Sheen, when he was becoming an actor, used Sheen as his stage name because of him.
0: That's wild.
1: How about that?
0: That is so wild.
1: It's a very cool thing. Fulton Sheen from Peoria, Illinois.
0: I love it.
1: You missed a lot, man.
0: I did. I heard that there are a lot of train whistles in St. Louis, too.
1: Dude,
0: now.
1: This story is unbelievable. So we talked to Ryan Krull from St. Louis Magazine about this on Friday. We talked to him about, there was a parking issue.
0: Of course. You always have to talk to Ryan Krull about derelict cars and parking.
1: So there was some sort of treasurer accounting error or something, a coding error.
0: Okay.
1: And all these tickets had to be expunged and like thousands of dollars worth of tickets. So we talked to him about that. And then he had also written a story about these train whistles, which are going off in the middle of the night because the trains are rolling through town, and there's something about the markings on the street or where the signals are.
0: Yeah.
1: The crossings are not well done enough. So the trains have to blow the whistle to let you know they're coming. And they have just started doing this where at like 2-3 in the morning, a train is coming through and blowing the whistle
0: and
1: it's waking people up in Dogtown and the Hill.
0: If I lived in the city of St. Louis in those areas, I'd be so mad. Because, as Ryan Krull noted in his story in St. Louis Magazine, the Federal Railroad Administration had been emailing warnings to the city of St. Louis for 18 years, since 2008. They've talked about the paperwork, the filing, the markings, all of this that needs to be done in order to keep that a train horn free

0: zone, and staffers, as Ryan Kroll says, failed to take the warning seriously for 18 years.
1: They were also reaching out, the federal government was reaching out to people who didn't work here anymore.
0: Ugh.
1: So they were sending emails to people who just no longer had those jobs with the city.
0: It's absolutely wild.
1: Yeah.
0: Lastly,
1: sorry about you if you live in Dogtown.
0: Yeah. I know. I heard a story on TIAM this morning about a guy. I believe his wife was on vacation and she came home and suddenly she's being awakened in the middle of the night by train horns that weren't there before.
1: Yeah.
0: Woof.
1: It's kind of funny.
0: Okay, I said that maybe the measles guy who was on a real rager for 3 days, I said maybe he's unemployed. We have a texter who suggests, I think seriously, that he could be independently wealthy. The measles guy.
1: He might be.
0: He might be independently wealthy.
1: He doesn't have to work.
0: So he can go to Mr. Good Sense.
1: And spread his measles all over the place. Texter here, it's Ricky in South City,
0: yeah,
1: who says you guys are just mad about the Cardinals season being over because there are no more early out days.
0: Oh, I
1: for
0: wish.
1: You and DGS.
0: DGS gets out days. We're they, off at though, noon.
1: Sometimes they have no show at all because of the Cardinals.
0: I think I had two quote unquote early out days. One was 15 minutes and another one was an hour.
1: Yeah.
0: That's it, Ricky.
1: Well,
0: don't confuse us with DGS.
1: Cardinal season is over, unfortunately.
0: Oh, well.
1: That's a bummer. All right. Did you see this? One of our favorite segments. That is next on KMOX. We love you.
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5: 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Now, did you see this? With Chris and Amy.
6: So, the president of China, Xi Jinping, was at a three-day summit with President Trump in Washington, D.C., and maybe there weren't a lot of outcomes, but do you know what one of them is?
7: I feel like I know what you're going to say, but I can't remember.
6: The Atlanta Zoo is getting two new giant pandas.
7: That's not what I...
6: They're getting them on loan for 10 years. So Ping Ping and Fu Shuang.
7: Hold on a second.
6: What?
7: How long does it have to be before it's not a loan anymore?
6: 10 years.
7: Is a long loan.
6: Depends on how long pandas live. If they live 100 years, it's not that long.
7: I don't think pandas live 100 years.
6: Get our research team on it. How long do pandas live? At any rate, we're getting. They are 6 years old now, I believe.
7: Okay.
6: So Ping Ping and Fu Shuang, because the Atlanta Zoo has been without.
7: That's what we got. We had this meeting with one of our adversaries. And all we got were pandas.
6: Hey, if you're in Atlanta, it's a big deal. You haven't had pandas since 2024.
7: Anything of substance on artificial intelligence?
6: Wait a minute. The guy who thinks 10 years is a long time for a loan doesn't want to count that as substance? It's two giant pandas.
8: Pandas live an average of 15 to 20 years in the wild, but can live up to 30 years in captivity.
7: In captivity?
8: Yeah. Mm. So we're doing them a favor.
7: I guess we are, aren't we?
6: But I think they gave us ones that they didn't like, because it's...
7: You think they're going to give us their best?
6: It says, Ping Ping, the male, has dark black circles around his eyes, while Fu Shuang, the female, has a forehead that protrudes a bit.
7: So, they deserve love, too?
6: But is the protruding forehead, is that unsightly for pandas?
7: Is there a photo of it? Does it look unsightly?
6: To be honest, they just look like pandas, and I'm not even sure those are the real ones. It might be stock photos.
7: Amy, I don't know what this is at all, but I'm very excited about it.
6: Okay.
7: Forest Park.
6: Yeah.
7: Next Sunday, so October 11th, is St. Louis Veg Fest. Did you see that St. Louis
6: like where
7: Veg
6: you just
7: Fest
6: sit
7: is
6: on
7: coming?
6: The couch?
7: No, I don't think so. It's a bunch of people with vegetables.
6: A farmer's market?
7: I guess. Aren't you curious?
6: So,
7: it's at the World's Fair Pavilion, Sunday, October 11th from 10 a.m. to 5 p.m.
6: This looks incredible.
7: Yeah, there's a whole festival map and everything.
6: It does look like it's all vegetable-based products.
7: Yeah, that you can buy.
6: So it's kind of like a farmer's market.
7: Not a single bit of meat.
6: No meat.
7: In the entire place.
6: And it's happening rain or shine.
7: Except there's a place called Trippy Bacon that's going to be there.
6: So VegFest is vegan. It's not just vegetarian.
7: Oh my gosh. That's the aggressive kind. Those are the people who yell at you, right?
6: Yes.
7: The vegans, they yell at you?
6: Yeah, they let you know they're vegan.
7: Yeah. Kind of like people who went to Syracuse and Mizzou for journalism. They can't wait to tell you that they went to Syracuse or Mizzou or Northwestern. Same kind of deal. When we come back, Andrew Egger covers the White House for The Bulwark, and he joins us every Monday. A lot going on in Washington. We will talk to Andrew Egger, a St. Louisan. He's on the show next on KMOX.
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16: It is 10 o'clock. We have sunshine in downtown St. Louis. It's 67 degrees. I'm Debbie Monterey. Former Missouri Attorney General Andrew Bailey is stepping down as Deputy Director of the FBI, according to his own post on social media. Bailey, who stepped down from his role as Missouri's Attorney General in August of 2025 to take the Deputy Director role in the FBI, says he is returning to his family in Missouri. His post makes no mention of where he'll be working next. And just like that, oh! The 80-year-old Chester Bridge has come down as a crowd gathered in lawn chairs looking on. Built in 1942, the bridge connects Perryville, Missouri with Chester, Illinois. The replacement bridge is the new Don Welge Memorial Bridge, which opened in July, better equipped to handle heavier traffic and wider loads. According to MoDOT, barge traffic on the Mississippi could be stopped for up to 48 hours to clean up the pieces of the bridge deck in the river. As gas prices reach record highs, the Trump administration is relaxing regulatory requirements for automakers when it comes to fuel efficiency and pollution control. Trump claims on social media the less stringent mileage requirements will save Americans thousands of dollars. Applause for Waller.

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2: This afternoon will turn out mostly sunny and warmer than recent days. High 79, mainly clear, comfortable tonight, though 57. Sunny to partly cloudy, even warmer tomorrow, high 84. Clouds and some sun on Wednesday, and quite warm, the high approaching 90. From the Saliga Heating and Cooling Weather Desk, I'm AccuWeather meteorologist Joe Lundberg on 104.1 FM KMOX.
1: 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We have sunshine and 67 degrees in downtown St. Louis. I'm Debbie Monterey, KMOX News.
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6: Trying to hook up here with Andrew Egger. Not like that, you weirdo. He usually joins us on Monday, and we've got him on the Quiver River Electric guest line. He is on the show. He is the White House correspondent for The Bulwark, his Morning Shots newsletter. You need to subscribe to it. He is the co-author of that, and Andrew is with us now. How's it going, Andrew?
7: Hi, Chris. Hi, Amy. I'm doing great. How are you?
6: Have you been banned from the White House?
7: I have not. No, there's we're in a weird spot with this. You know, they're kind of like halfway they've halfway undone it. There's some lingering questions about whether they're now sort of just trying to do it in a smaller, stealthier way. But in any event, I have not yet been swept up in it.
6: Okay. Don't you kind of wish you were, though?
7: Well, you know, I mean, there's always that sort of selfish part of your brain that's like, you know, why are things happening to other people when they could be happening to me? But I don't want to get too cute with it, right? I mean, it's like, it's kind of a bad thing. I think it's bad that it's happening at all, and that's sort of the bigger deal than any individual outlet that may or may not be involved.
8: Yeah.
7: It would be the official sort of response.
8: Yeah, I was out of town last week and got the push notification, I think it was from the Wall Street Journal, that Trump had banned CNN, MS Now, and Politico, and that the U.S. Supreme Court then said, no, you can't do that. But the White House is still banning CNN from Air Force One and travel. Is that correct?
7: Yeah, so this at least was correct on Saturday. A CNN reporter, even though CNN and MS Now and Politico, they all their reporters who had their White House passes confiscated and were denied access to the complex, a CNN reporter was turned away from the president's plane in the aftermath of that. And there's different levels here. I mean, this is sort of a story about two things. One is that you can't do what the president tried to do first with this. I mean, he made it very easy for the judge to roll back his first decision because he essentially said right out loud, these guys are banned from the White House press. We're not going to let them in here anymore. And the reason is because of all the negative stories that they've been writing about me, which I think constitutes fake news. It's a pretty open and dry freedom of the press First Amendment case, and a judge agreed. But on the other side of that, we also see that there are a lot of discretionary things that the White House can do if it chooses to do that, to sort of put a damper on coverage short of that, like, obviously illegal thing that the president tried to do. So we've seen this already for more than a year now, with the White House seizing control from the White House Correspondents Association of who gets to be part of the traveling pool, not who's in the White House press, not who's allowed to show up for the briefings, but specifically the people who are allowed to travel with the president, you know, get a lot of face-to-face, one-on-one time with him, ask him questions and things like this. The White House has taken control of that essentially successfully for more than a year. So that part is sort of what we're looking at with CNN here, where

0: where you know, even though a judge has intervened to say you cannot freeze these people out altogether for these reasons, they still do exercise a lot of discretionary control over who actually gets FaceTime with the president, and it's not nearly as clear whether they will have legal recourse over that, although we're going to see.
1: And Andrew, as you retweeted, pointed out on your own Twitter account, so the anonymous source that was behind one of the stories that the White House used for saying, hey, we need to ban Politico because they're using these anonymous sources and we're displeased with anonymous sources. Well, in that story, the anonymous source was Vice President J.D. Vance. And you also highlighted a point in the coverage of that is that the administration routinely attacks anonymous sources, but also requires reporters to grant anonymity to its own senior officials.
0: Yeah. So let me talk about this for a minute, because this is just sort of nuts and bolts stuff that people might not really know. It is very common for any administration to have tons of background policy briefings. You know, typically they're done by phone, and reporters call in and they get to talk to, you know, principals, you know, cabinet secretaries, even people like the vice president, press secretaries, whoever, who are going to give them the administration's line on these calls. And frequently, again, across administrations, these are background briefings. So you can attribute this, you know, what's said on these calls to a senior administration official, but not actually name the person. And it's just kind of that's the whole point. It's not really who the person is. They're there to give the administration's line on something. So it's standard. Everybody does it. It's helpful. It's helpful for reporters. It's helpful for the administration to be able to get its line out there, too. What is different now is to see this administration using that same level of you know, granted anonymity, this same sort of handshake agreement with the press, and then you turning around and using that as a weapon to attack the same press's coverage. To basically, it's this strange Jekyll and Hyde thing that the administration does, where they don't have to do these calls at all, right? The whole point of you know, having J.D. Vance jump on a phone call with a gaggle of reporters is so that these reporters' readers can be informed about what the White House's line is on things. But then, if they don't happen to like the way a particular story bounces or what have you, this administration has repeatedly shown that it will then turn around and attack that same coverage as fake news because it relies on anonymous sources when they're the ones requiring the anonymity, even though they know it's their own principals who are doing the talking. And that's been true, you know, for months and months now. This is just the next step in that, not only in just sort of denigrating the reporting as potentially false in their own communications to their own base, even though they know it to be true and even official communication, but in fact going so far as to use that as a pretext to try to ban these outlets from reporting on the White House at all. So, I mean, it really is shameless stuff. I mean, they know that the things that they are saying about these briefings are false, but they also know that their own base, you know, the White House knows that the Republican base is very pre-primed by this point to just mistrust anything. You know, to sort of believe anything that they might say about the supposed villainy and calumny of the press. And so on that level, it works as political messaging, even though it is extremely deceitful and nihilistic.
2: What is the situation with the PSA that the administration put out this past week that was apparently paid for with taxpayer funds? And in the ad, it says something about expelling the warmongers from the government. It was sort of a strange thing, and I know it was similar to something he put out during his campaign in 2024, but the taxpayer part of it is the most important part, I believe. What's going on with this?
0: Yeah, this is an extraordinary thing, because it's not actually just that it is similar messaging to something he put out in 2024. This is a repurposed piece of campaign content from the president when he was running for president in 2024, a campaign ad that his campaign produced and paid to put on the air. Over the weekend, we saw this same piece of content, this same Trump ad, which features Trump talking about rooting out the deep state and the warmongers and you know, going after Marxists and communists and fascists. the difference now being, as this goes out, you know, over the airwaves on the networks during college football on Saturday and things, the attribution has been switched out. It's no longer billed as a piece of Trump campaign content. It is now paid for by the U.S. government. It's essentially, you know, the more you know style messaging, except that instead of being some piece of nonpartisan public

0: government messaging, it's explicitly a Trump campaign ad. That's what it was used for in 2024. That's what it was created to be. It's an extraordinary thing. It completely batters down any of the distinctions between campaign content and campaign spending and official government content and government spending. There are whole ecosystems where these things are separate. People see them as largely the same because it codes as politics to them. But there are all kinds of laws that prohibit the use of official government anything for essentially a campaign purpose. And this is pretty cut and dry a violation of that. So we've already seen Democrats reaching out, demanding answers, about how this was allowed to go forward, about, why they should see this as anything other than a pretty blatant violation of the Hatch Act and other forms of the strictures that we have on these sorts of communications. But at the bottom, It truly is political propaganda. It truly is using taxpayer money to push a political message in favor of Republicans and against Democrats that the president wants to see on the airwaves in front of the midterms. And it's an extraordinary thing that we really haven't seen before, at least in recent memory in this country.
1: Andrew, I know you need to get going soon. So it's not a quick question, but a question here. President Trump publicly rejected Iran's proposal last week regarding the Strait of Hormuz and the conditions that were laid out in that memorandum of understanding. And I believe Iranian foreign minister said yesterday that Tehran is prepared, fully prepared for the war to be resumed. Where do we stand this morning?
0: Yeah, this is an interesting thing. This was basically Iran making a pitch to Trump to say, let's go back to where things were over the summer with that memorandum of understanding. We will reopen the strait, perhaps conditionally. We don't really know what sorts of conditions Iran would have been wanting to put on that, but they were saying they would reopen the strait the same way they said they would reopen the strait this summer in exchange for Trump lifting this military blockade, this pretty successful, quite successful military blockade, economic blockade he has placed on Iran. In exchange for some other concessions that they wanted this summer, too. What is particularly interesting is that Trump was pretty enthusiastically in favor of that ceasefire this summer. He went out and defended it a lot, extensively. He said it was necessary to avert economic calamity. After that fell apart, it's been a while since we got back to that point. But now we see the president essentially pushing for more, essentially saying that was not an acceptable proposal, Tehran has overplayed its hand. And really, reading between the lines, what it shows is that Trump thinks he really has Iran over a barrel now with this blockade in a way that he didn't earlier this year. And it's true that Iran has really lost all ability to its big economic to enjoy its big economic lifeline, for 40 years. It can't export oil. It can't export energy right now. And that is extraordinarily damaging to its economy. So there's kind of a game of chicken here where Iran is suffering massively, economically. But also there is this extraordinary will in the country to keep on fighting. The U.S. is suffering less economically, but it's also not that clear that there's a big public mandate for this war anyway. So greater economic pain and greater political motivation to keep going in Iran, lesser economic pain, but also lesser political motivation to keep the war going in the U.S. Right now, Donald Trump seems to think that by holding out until after the election, that ultimately will result in a better outcome for the United States, for his administration, than cutting a deal today. And it's also true that it's too late to cut a deal today and see people really feel the economic impact of that ahead of the midterms anyway. I mean, he's kind of run out of time to get gas and oil prices, really cratering in a way that might make people feel, like we're out the other side of this before it's time to vote in November. So there's a lot of different things surrounding this, but the primary point is this is sort of a game of chicken, and Trump thinks he's in a stronger position here than he was this summer.
2: Thank you again, Andrew. We'll talk next week.
0: Thanks a lot, guys. Always fun.
2: Andrew Egger with The Bulwark, White House correspondent, also the Morning Shots newsletter. You can subscribe to it right now. It's Amy Marks Kors and Chris Ranji. Hey, we're having ourselves a day.
1: We're having ourselves a day, and we didn't even ask Matt yet about his trip to Boston. I think he went to all the scary places.
2: Oh, I heard about that.
1: Like, all I know is
2: he stayed in the Lizzie Borden house.
1: Yeah, I think
2: we'll talk to him about it soon.
3: Just the gift shop.
1: You just slept in the gift shop?
3: I slept in the gift shop. No, I didn't stay there. I visited, though.
1: I don't know. I just need to hear the details, because all I know is while I was gone, no service, and then I get service, and my phone blows up with Lizzie Borden facts.
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20: 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We will be there too.
2: I was under the impression,
1: yes,
2: that Matt Pajeski stayed in the Lizzie Borden house.
3: No, no.
1: Well, because I saw texts and you said you can stay there. And Matt was all, yep, we slept there the whole time in Boston.
2: That's what I thought.
1: Yeah.
2: Because it's, what, about a half hour south of Boston where this
3: is? Yeah, it's in Fall River, Massachusetts.
2: Fall River, that's
3: which
2: it.
3: Which is, I think, 30 minutes or so outside of Boston. And I love spooky things. I love the macabre. I love Halloween. Love horror movies. And I just, well, I was in the area with my family in Boston. We decided we had to go to the Lizzie Borden house.
2: Did you go in it?
3: No.
2: What do you mean no?
1: What do you mean no?
3: I went to the gift shop, which is an adjacent building.
2: Why didn't you go in?
3: Because we didn't want to spend money on a tour, and we were on our way to our next destination, which was Newport, Rhode Island. It was on the way. We wanted to go. But the gift shop, I felt like I was already in the house. I mean, the amount of tchotchkes they have with her face on it.
1: Really?
3: And it says, you know, the shirts say Lizzie Borden for president, and there's mugs and keychains and
1: the axe murderer?
3: Yeah, that one.
2: Alleged.
3: Yeah.
2: She was acquitted.
3: I know. But for a guy who likes horror and scary things, I thought it was a little distasteful. They have the images of the bodies on hoodies and stuff like that. I mean, it's like they're gruesome sights. I mean, like, and it's on a hoodie that you can buy for $40. I thought that was a bit much.
1: You serious?
2: It's funny because like,
1: that, I have never heard of that.
3: Yeah. So on the same trip, went to Salem and did the witch trials and all that stuff. That is a huge, you know, pull for tourists there. Witch shirts. And really, if you think about it, it's a horrible thing that the witch trials were a horrible part of history, but that's being marketed in the same way that Lizzie Borden is.
2: All these people who were killed, you know, murdered by the townspeople, yeah, or in this case, murdered in that house. If you told them, like, hey, I'm about to kill you, and just so you know that in 100 years, or a couple of 100 years, you're going to be a tourist attraction.
3: Yeah. And you're going to get a t-shirt.
2: And people are going to make money off of this. Yeah. Just so you know, okay, now you die. Look, I'm really interested to go to that house, and I think that I would stay there.
3: I think I would, too.
2: I think I'd do the bed and breakfast thing, spend the night.
3: Yeah, that stuff doesn't really bother me. The ghosts and stuff, like, I could stay in the Lent Mansion. I think I'd be fine.
2: I think so, too.
3: I think, like, any hotel, I'd get tired, I'd lay in bed, maybe read a bit, and fall asleep.
1: So wait.
3: Just get tired and fall asleep like any other place.
1: How much were they charging for the Lizzie Borden tour?
3: I didn't even look.
1: But what if it was $5?
3: I don't think it was.
2: It probably was $15.
3: The tour was an hour and a half.
1: Okay.
3: Which I think is a bit long. We were on our way to Newport, Rhode Island, and we did not stop for an hour and a half at the Lizzie Borden house. It's just a long tour.
1: I do think it's very Matt for him to love to go on these tours, go to Boston. He loves the macabre. And he's like, well, how much? I didn't even ask. I knew they would charge too much. And 90 minutes, that's too long. This guy is like Goldilocks and the Three Bears of tourists.
2: If it's not perfect,
1: that tour is too long.
2: Yes.
1: That tour is too short.
3: Too expensive.
2: But you're all the way there.
1: I know.
2: I mean, you're never going to go back there again, probably.
3: Probably not. So I screwed up.
2: Yeah, you really did.
1: Because if she was acquitted, don't you want to go on the tour and make up your own mind?
3: No. I've already made my own mind. I think she did it.
1: So what
3: based off zero evidence.
1: It
2: sounds good, doesn't
1: it? I'm not a fan of horror and the macabre. So I, you know, obviously I know Lizzie Borden, but like growing up, I would hear vague references and then I would leave it at that. So I always had like Lizzie Borden and the Donner Party and Dahmer all confused. So did Lizzie Borden, why do I have it in my head? I grew up thinking that she got cabin fever. And that's why she chopped up her parents.
3: I mean, maybe.
2: So,
1: did it have something to do with cabin fever?
2: If she did actually do it,
1: yeah,
2: they say that she was probably abused by her parents.
1: Okay.
2: Because it was her stepmother and her father, abused in some way.
1: But was the original story that it was a long winter and she just got
2: so
1: cabin
2: she just
1: fever?
3: I don't know.
2: I don't remember that part.
1: Why did I hear that?
2: I don't know. I think that's
3: The Shining. That's the story of The Shining.
2: Oh, yeah. That might be what that is. You might be thinking of the Jack Nicholson movie.
1: Oh, it did have to do with a long winter? I thought it was just a writer's block.
2: Well, it's kind of both.
3: Yeah.
2: But, so, yeah, I mean, they say that she was probably just snapped because her parents were awful to her. But there is also a very good chance it was not her. And that's why she was acquitted.
1: Who did they
2: think did it? There was a theory about her. I think it was her brother-in-law or something like that, or maybe somebody that her dad had been in business with.
1: Yeah.
2: Who may have done it. I don't know.
3: And you're watching the Netflix show, aren't you?
2: I started it. It's not great.
1: Who's the famous actress in that?
2: The famous actress in it?
1: I thought it was very famous, like a Nicole Kidman type actress is in the Lizzie Borden story.
2: No, I can't think of the woman's name, but she was in House of Cards.
1: Okay.
2: She had a role in that show. But Warren Beatty and Annette Bening's daughter is in it. Ella Beatty.
1: But you're not thrilled with it? Not great.
2: It's
1: boring.
2: Yeah, I don't know if I like it or not.
1: Yeah.
2: I haven't finished it. I don't know if I'm going to.
1: I think you hear these things references, and I think adults when you're a kid. And I think adults don't give you the details, and that's why you're very confused.
2: That's what it was. I mean, nobody really taught us about Lizzie Borden. Right. It was just kind of this thing that was out in the ether, and you know, you don't hear a whole lot of details about it. There was the nursery rhyme song or whatever. Well, not nursery rhyme, but like the kids would.

0: would sing the song. There was that.
1: Yeah.
0: But I never really heard actual details about it until I read about it myself.
1: Yeah. Well, it's like, I know now, obviously, what the Donner Party is. And actually, a couple of years ago, went hiking in the Sierras, and there's Donner Pass. And ironically, Donner Pass was not yet open because it was covered in snow, yeah. Because it's a long winter there. And one of, it was like my goddaughter and her sister, so close family, they're in their 20s now. And they're like, Donner Pass. I said, do you guys know what Donner Pass is? Do you know why it's famous? She's like, yeah, the Donner Party.
2: The reindeer, Donner.
1: And I said, yeah, they were... Do you know what happened? She's like, yeah, weren't they polygamists?
2: Oh.
1: I said, no, they weren't polygamists. They were cannibals.
0: They were starving.
1: Yeah, they were starving. It was cannibalism, not polygamy. And she said, I knew it was something like that, but cannibalism is way worse.
0: Well, yeah, but I mean, when you're you're out there and you haven't eaten in a while.
1: As a kid, you're like, well, I don't know.
0: You know, maybe your uncle does look tasty after a while. Well, yeah, you got to eat. You got to eat.
1: So you guys, okay, two things. You don't believe Lizzie Borden did it.
0: I don't know.
1: I don't know. Does. But I do agree that the victim sweatshirts kind of surprises
2: me. Oh, yeah. That was pretty gross.
0: It's weird how
1: from
0: there's
1: the official house.
0: Like, there's enough distance from the murders that it's almost like not even a real thing. So we'll just put it on a t-shirt.
1: They don't put, like, dead Titanic people on t-shirts.
0: Well, because they're in the ocean.
1: But, I mean, the floating ones from a long time ago.
0: There are no photos of them floating.
2: Give it time, they will.
1: No, but that there's basically, this is a picture of their dead bodies from Lizzie Borden. That's very, very distasteful.
0: Cardinals season is over. The playoffs start tomorrow, and the Birds aren't in it. We'll talk Cardinals baseball with Matt Pauly when we come back on KMOX.
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5: Now, KMOX weather from the Celica Heating and Cooling Weather Desk.
1: 71 degrees and sunny. Beautiful out there, a high of 79. Today, tonight, clear, a low of 52. 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
4: Throwing with the windup, the 2-2 pitch, a swing and a miss. The season has come to an end. Prieto strikes out. Throwing struck out 2 in an inning and 2/3, getting the save. And the Brewers won this one 6-4.
5: Paulie's a great name.
6: Oh, Paulie.
5: What'd you do for Paulie? Anything?
6: Me, Paulie. I was responsible.
7: Paulie, we're here because of you.
8: Well, it's over. Maybe forever. With the lockout coming.
9: No, Ron, not with... You can't have that kind of attitude.
8: What if the lockout lasts as long as the pandas are here?
9: 10 years?
8: What if it's a 10-year lockout? That'd be bad.
9: Do those, Well, what happens to Shohei Ohtani's contract?
8: Oh, just keeps getting deferred.
9: Actually, I think the money kicks in after 10 years.
8: It is time to bring in Matt Pauline, the host of Sports Open Line, Redbird Rush Hour, and pre- and post-game coverage for the Cardinals. He joins us on the Quiver River Electric guest line. Well, Matt, your offseason has begun.
10: It has, which it's, you know, it's too. I'm sad that baseball's over. I love watching baseball. I love talking about baseball. Not that we'll stop talking about baseball, but you know what I mean. I love talking about the games and love talking about Cardinals. At the same time, the last couple weeks, it was they did not play their best baseball, and I am, you know, so much of the focus over the last couple weeks was what does this look like in the future. Well, now we're able to have that conversation without the games going on, which kind of unmuddies it a little bit, if that makes any sense. So yeah, here we go.
9: Yeah, I said that, Ron, were you talking about being sad, being depressed? Somebody mentioned it right at the beginning that this is, you know, it's always sad day when the Cardinals season comes to an end. And I agree. Except this year, I might be the least sad I've ever been, primarily because we were expecting this from the beginning. And yes, they absolutely played great the first half of the season and thought there was a chance for the playoffs. But our eyes, at least my eyes, were always on the future. So I feel like I was mentally and emotionally prepared for them not to make the playoffs. And now I'm so excited about their youth that it's really taking the sting out of it.
10: Yeah, I mean, I'm sad that I'm not walking into the ballpark every day. I'm sad that I'm not seeing the people that I'm around all the time. It's really, when you cover baseball, it's so much of a lifestyle. And then when the season ends, your lifestyle completely changes. And there's some good things about it, too. I mean, I'll see my family a little bit more, which is a nice thing. But, yeah, I mean, so that's kind of where I'm coming from, where my sadness is around, just because I love baseball and I love being around the ballpark and everything. But, yeah, I think we understood what this season was, and they gave us a little extra hope there for a few months, which was awesome. Like a splash of hope late in the season when they kind of made it a little bit interesting once again before it fell off. So I really enjoyed this season. I really enjoyed the way this team played, the way that they competed every night, the way young guys came up and started to impact this team, you know, positively, so you're able to see kind of what it might look like in the future. I thought it was a really, really positive year. I wish that the last 2 weeks would have gone a little bit different? Yeah, obviously I wish that. But outside of that, I really have very few complaints about this team.
8: Yeah, and this is I know we've talked about how successful of a year it was. On an individual basis, that's what it was. It was four individual players, some of them. This was a good year, and therefore good for the Cardinals because it gives them more data points that they can try and figure out what the roster is going to look like moving forward and where they have areas of concern. As far as you can see, what do you believe they have? I guess you can never truly say that a roster is settled, but what do you feel really comfortable about what they have moving forward?
10: Yeah, you know, from a position standpoint, I think I'm very comfortable with Leo Bernal at catcher. I'm very comfortable with Alec Burleson at first. I'm very comfortable with J.J. Weatherholt at second. I'm comfortable with the corner outfielders with both Baez and Walker. I'm curious to see if Nathan Church can take another step forward after his final month of the season. I'd like to see Mason Winn hit a little bit more. I have no clue what they're going to do at third base. And then from a starting pitching standpoint, I think it's going to be really intriguing going into next year and seeing what that competition looks like, because you're going to have guys like Michael McGreevy and Kyle Leahy and Andre Pallante and Quinn Matthews, who are all kind of penciled into slots, yet still going to have to win jobs. Matthew Liberatore will go into spring competing for a starting job. I don't think anything is guaranteed, but there's so much pitching on the way that I think every day that moves forward, it's going to be tougher and tougher for anybody to stay in that rotation because there's going to be other guys who are pushing. Out of the bullpen, I don't know. It's, you know, Gastelum seems real. I think Gordon Graceffo's real. I think Justin Brule's a piece that you can you know, win with, and they've still got club control on him. So there's a lot of things there. They have to figure out what the rotation's going to look like. They have to figure out a couple spots on the field. They got to figure out third base. I think they're a lot of this is these guys developing. Like, how good can Leo Bernal be? We saw him get, you know, what, 100 at-bats? We saw him get, you know, 24 games. What does it look like when Leo Bernal is your everyday catcher? What does it look like when Joshua Baez is your everyday left fielder? And I know I mentioned Jordan Walker. I guess I'll just throw this in. I think what Walker did for the first 4 or 5 months of the season is real, and that's who he is. I just think he ran out of gas at the end of the year. But we also can't completely close our eyes to the fact that he did not have a great final month of his season, and it did look somewhat similar to what he had looked like previously. So just him answering the bell and showing next year that he is who he was for the first few months, I think that's an important thing as well.
9: Would you say then, just kind of summarize, the most question marks center around the bullpen and the pitching?
10: I would say I think third base is a big question mark. I think who the starting pitchers are going to be is a question mark. But I really I like the group that's going to be there. I think I like the group that's going to be there. You know, when I mentioned McGreevy and Leahy and Pallante and Matthews, I like those guys. And then I'm curious to see, what will Richard Fitz do in spring? What will Tecoa Roby do in spring? How long is it going to take Liam Doyle to get there? I mean, there's a bunch of guys who are at AA and AAA who are going to be pushing. So, yeah, I think the team is filled with question marks because this is a sub 500 team this past year, and you want it to take a step forward and you want to win more games. I don't know if that's answering your question or not.
8: How much are they stunted by this potential lockout? Well, we know there's going to be a lockout, just don't know how long it's going to be. And I mean that not just from a developmental standpoint, because if games are missed, that those are reps that the young players don't get as part of the development, but also in them trying to figure out how they fill out

0: a roster for next year. What I mean, how do you think this hurts them? And I know it hurts all teams, but some teams are probably hurt by it more than others.
1: Yeah, you know, some teams are going to be really aggressive in free agency before December 1st. You're going to see a run on players signing right at the end of November to get those guys in before December 1st. I'm not quite, you know, I'll be interested to hear what Hein Bloom says later on today. There's going to be a press conference this afternoon to hear what he talks about in terms of building this roster and maybe what they, if the way they played this year changes anything that they do now in the offseason. I don't think it's good. I don't think it's good for young guys to not have access to the facility. I don't think it's good for young guys to maybe not have a full spring training, which is certainly a possibility depending on how long this lockout goes. It's not good that this organization has been so good in terms of communication and culture and keeping everybody together. And like, I don't completely know the rules when, like, I don't know if Oliver Marmol can text a player when the lockout is going on. I'm not sure if that's allowed or if that's against the rules. But the text chains and things like that exist in the off season, they're not going to be the same. It's just, I don't think it's good. I think it comes at an especially bad time for the Cardinals because they've got this really young group of players that I think it's important for that developmental process to continue even at the major league level. And it's not going to be the same when you don't have access to the facility, you don't have access to everything that goes along with that. So yeah, I don't think it's good.
0: Well, at least the minor leaguers get to play. I mean, they'll have
1: games. If you're not on the 40-man roster. Yeah. Right, and that's an important part. And that's, you know, I brought that up a lot this year because we would hear from people that say, oh, you know what, the Cardinals need to bring this guy up. And it's like, well, that's a 40-man roster addition. And then if there's a long lockout, you lose control of them because non-40-man guys still have access to the facility, still can play minor league baseball. Here's another one when it comes to that as well. Major League Baseball has not yet announced what they're going to do in terms of the Rule 5 draft. So 5 years ago when they did the CBA, they completely canceled the Rule 5 draft that year. So if you know that the Rule 5 draft is likely to be canceled, then you make one set of decisions when it comes to adding players to the 40-man roster to protect them. But if you know for sure that if there's a lockout, there's just not going to be a Rule 5 draft this year, then you don't add some of those players to the 40-man roster, and you're able to keep them in the facility and playing minor league baseball. So it's a little bit of a gamble. You know, if they make the decision that there's only going to be a Rule 5 draft if there's a CBA, and then you don't think there's going to be a CBA and you don't protect a bunch of players, and then, you know, there's a miracle and all of a sudden things get worked out and they do a Rule 5 draft, you might lose some guys. And the exact, you know, the exact opposite scenario can play out all the same way. So there's a lot of pieces to this thing that needs to get figured out.
2: Matt, this is kind of a dumb question, but like 40-man roster as of when, and it's like if you got called up earlier in the year and back down, does that mean you're considered part of the 40-man roster?
1: Yeah, once you're on the 40-man roster, unless you are designated for assignment, you are on the 40-man roster, and it doesn't matter if you're on the big league roster or not. Now, you can get DFA'd, and if you don't get picked up by another, like Tink Hens is a good example of this. So they needed Tink Hens's 40-man roster spot. He did not get claimed. So because that was the first time he had been DFA'd, he did not have the option to elect free agency. Generally, if you're designated for assignment and you don't get selected by another team, in most situations, you can either stay in the organization if they offer you a job, basically, or you can elect free agency. In Tink Hens's case, he decided he didn't have the option because it was his first DFA, so he had to stay in the organization once he did not get selected by another team. So, again, I'm getting into the weeds on this one for sure, but yeah, basically, once a player is put on the 40-man roster, they're there unless they're DFA'd. And if they wanted to DFA some players right now to clear them off the 40-man roster just to make them eligible for minor league baseball this year, that would be a gamble because you would be opening it up to any other organization in baseball to claim those players.
0: Playoffs start tomorrow. Are the Brewers, is this finally the year they win the whole thing?
1: I don't know.
0: Well, who do you like? Who do you like in this? And I guess you could pick an NL and an AL team.
1: Yeah. Oh, man.
0: This is a tough one this year, I think.
1: It is. This is why, like, I can make an argument for, I think, every team in this playoff at least winning their first series, and I can make an argument for the Phillies, the Braves, the Cubs, the Dodgers, the Brewers, the Rays, the Yankees, and maybe Cleveland as being like legit World Series teams as well. There's more legit World Series teams on the National League side of things than the AL side. I don't think the Padres are going to win the World Series, but they could beat the Cubs. Mm-hmm. But I also think the Cubs, if they beat the Padres, I think the Cubs could beat the Brewers. Yep. So, like, this is, that Phillies-Braves series, who knows what's going to happen there? We're not even talking about the Dodgers. I mean, the Dodgers are the Dodgers, and even they looked a little bit more human this year. They looked like maybe age was catching up with them just a little bit. But it's hard to bet against them at this point. So I don't know. Like, I can literally see every team but the Padres in the National League finding their way to the World Series.
0: This is going to be a fun playoff, I think. And yeah. I am looking forward to it. Just a little bummed that we're not participating, but also really wasn't expected anyway. But tomorrow. It all gets started tomorrow. Matt Pauly.
1: Four wild card series getting started tomorrow. Tomorrow is a baseball palooza.
0: Tomorrow and Wednesday, there are four games, right?
1: Yes.
0: Yeah.
1: Yeah. Let's
2: and
1: go.
2: And the NHL regular season starts tomorrow, Matt.
0: Starting.
1: It does. Although we have to wait like four more days for the Blues.
2: We do.
1: I hate that.
0: I know. First game tomorrow, 1 o'clock. So there's baseball like all damn day.
2: Cold baseball, yes. Baby.
0: 1 o'clock tomorrow. And then
1: why hasn't Major League Baseball trademarked baseball palooza? That's a good word right there.
0: Why haven't they?
1: Yeah.
2: Why haven't they trademarked cold baseball?
0: I don't know.
2: I love cold baseball.
0: I appreciate you, Matt Pauly. Thank you. Goodbye.
2: Thank you, Matt.
1: Goodbye.
3: Bye. Oh, Pauly, your sister's with me. I'll call you back later. See ya.
0: All right, there it is. Playoffs start tomorrow. Cardinals offseason is underway already. And yes, there is a press conference today at 3 o'clock. So we'll see what Chaim Bloom has to say about the Cardinals' direction as they embark on an uncertain offseason that could last forever.
2: You know, it could last into attitude.
0: It could last into April. It could last into March.
2: Didn't you? I think you said
0: July.
2: June.
0: Mike, that's just it. It is a no evidence whatsoever guess. I bet they start playing baseball June 1st. That's just my guess. It's Chris and Amy show on KMOX. And by the way, we'll talk to Jerry Palm at 11 o'clock because the Protect College Sports Act is expected to be passed by the Senate today. Then it goes to the House. And we'll talk to Jerry about that. In just a little bit, 11 o'clock on KMOX.
2: All right. I told you guys I started going to the exercise coach a couple of months ago, and I was excited because I wanted to work strength training into my running schedule, but I really don't know how to strength train safely. I also am not a big gym person. I find big gyms intimidating. And so the exercise coach, with their personalized approach in a boutique atmosphere, has really been perfect. And I feel like, I swear I'm not going crazy, but I've done all these hiking trips. And I just got back from a hiking trip. I swear my legs felt stronger than ever because I started incorporating strength training at the exercise coach. And in fact, because you have a coach working with you one-on-one for the entire 20-minute session, and that's all it takes, 20 minutes, they also personalize your program to your goals and your abilities and your needs. And for me, I really wanted to focus on my legs for obvious reasons, for running, for hiking. And like I said, I think this was the strongest I've ever felt on a hiking trip. I could really notice a difference on the difficult climbs, and that was exciting. So I'm excited to go back to the exercise coach this week. And yes, if you just want to feel stronger in your daily activities, the exercise coach is for you. And if you want to make sure that you are building strength in a safe way, in a personalized way, Google the exercise coach near me, the exercise coach near me.
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19: Just do a little research about the Chester Bridge. No, the stuff's not going to be left in the river. I wish Amy and Ron Jean knew what they were talking about.
2: Ron, you said that right away.
0: Yeah, I did. Don from Farmington. Appreciate paying attention, dude.
2: Don, I laughed and said, what are they going to do? Leave it all in the river? Or how are the boats going to get through? And Ron said, no, they're going to. He joked about them leaving it and said, no, they're going to clean it up because it was kind of obvious that they're not going to leave it in the river.
0: Well, our know-it-all listeners have done it again.
2: You know you know when this happens? Because it happens to me. Happens to the best of us.
0: Yeah.
2: When we start to take ourselves a little too seriously, when people are being sarcastic and jokey, it goes over your head because you've taken your knowledge a little too seriously. I do it all the time. Happens to the best of us.
0: Is that what Don did?
2: I think maybe he took himself a little too seriously. But I do it all the time. And then I go, that's not right. And then I realize, oh, they were joking.
0: You know,
2: but Ron definitely clarified that the boats aren't going to run into the old bridge.
0: Yeah, pretty immediately. I actually have a difficult time understanding how people don't know when sometimes it is, it's hard to detect. Yeah. But most times it's very easy to tell when somebody is joking or being sarcastic. And it's amusing to me when people just can't see it.
2: Yeah. And it happens a lot because I will play that role pretty frequently. I think maybe that's why people think I'm dumb. It's funny. It's a joke. We should all Bud lighten up.
0: Love our loyal,
2: I do,
0: know-it-all listeners.
2: I do. If we didn't have them, who would we ask questions to?
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30: It is 11 o'clock and we've got sunshine and 70 degrees right now in downtown St. Louis. I'm Debbie Monterey. Former Missouri Attorney General Andrew Bailey, who resigned from his office to become deputy director of the FBI, is stepping down. In a social media post, Bailey thanked President Trump, Attorney General Todd Blanche, and FBI Director Kash Patel for the opportunity to serve. Says he's returning to Missouri, but makes no mention of where he will be working next. President Trump is a huge proponent of AI, despite warnings from some experts that powerful systems could go rogue and carry out harmful tasks.
31: It's a huge industry. It's really the Industrial Revolution, maybe bigger. You know, they actually say it could be bigger than the Industrial Revolution. Who would think that? And it is, in fact, bigger than the Internet. And we're leading and we're building tremendous, you know, trillions of dollars worth of places. And why should we give that up?
30: Trump met with Anthropic CEO Dario Modi, who told the UN Security Council last week he believed AI could be a risk to humanity as a whole. The Trump administration announcing new fuel economy standards for automakers.
1: Corporate average fuel economy, or the CAFE standard, is a 1970s era rule that sets a target average fuel economy figure for automakers. So if a car maker sells a bunch of gas-guzzling pickup trucks, it also has to sell a bunch of fuel-efficient hybrids to balance things out. Now, new Trump administration rules lower the CAFE standard from 50.4 miles per gallon by 2031 down to 34.9 mpg.
30: That's ABC's Mike Dubusky. Trump says people will save money this way. Waller McGuire addressed the crowd at his retirement party in Central Library's Great Hall. The St. Louis Public Library CEO has officially stepped down. He said he's heard a lot from people thanking him for what he's done for the library, but
3: in truth, the library has made me. I found this place, or this place found me. And it made me.

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1: It's even warmer, high 84. For Wednesday, clouds and sun and quite warm, the high approaching 90. From the Saliga Heating and Cooling Weather Desk, I'm AccuWeather meteorologist Joe Lundberg on 104.1 FM KMOX.
2: Currently sunny and 70 degrees in downtown St. Louis. I'm Debbie Monterey, KMOX News.
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6: Amy Marks, course, Chris Raunchy on KMOX. Time to go to the Quiver River Electric guest line, because today the Senate is expected to pass the Protect College Sports Act. We know that there's been all kinds of confusion with college athletics over the last few years as it pertains to eligibility and name, image, likeness, and players getting paid and transferring in the portal. And it's super confusing to the point where the Senate and Congress feels like they need to get involved. Well, if this passes the Senate, it will move on to the House, and who knows what will happen there. To talk about the whole thing and tell us more about it, Jerry Palm, college sports for CBS Sports. You might have seen Bracketology before. It is very, very good. And Jerry Palm is with us now on KMOX. How's it going, Jerry?
7: I'm all right. How are you?
6: We're doing great. All right, let's talk about this act. What would the Protect College Sports Act actually do?
7: Well, it does a lot, and as far as I'm concerned, it's doing a little too much. But one thing that it, in particular, or really two things in particular that it does, is it sets an eligibility window at 5 years. It's a 5 and 5 thing. You can play 5 years if you're healthy enough to do it, but you get 5 years of college eligibility, and then that's it. And it limits NIL, and it also limits coaches' abilities to move. For example, you can take another job. You just can't leave your current job until the season's over. So you don't have stuff like what goes on pretty much every year. Like last year, a playoff coach, Lane Kiffin, left to take a new job while his team was still competing. So I guess it limits that. I'm generally a free market guy. But one of the things that the courts have really gotten after is when your eligibility ends and whether or not you can come back after you have declared yourself a professional by entering a draft or signing a contract or something like that. Of course, that varies from sport to sport, and some sports don't have really a professional outlet. But it would really help college athletics to be able to do that. To get the courts out there, and the antitrust exemption at least helps with some of that. So, but you know, limiting how much they can make is probably always going to be a problem. It might make college athletics more competitive, but that's not really, I don't think Congress's purview to do that. So if they could settle our eligibility questions and, you know, when you decide no longer to play college sports, I think that would help a lot. But there are some good things in there for athletes in terms of health protections and things of that nature. So there are a lot of good things in this act. I think it's a bit overreaching just in terms of reasonable freedom of movement.
8: So just to clarify with the eligibility and declaring for a draft or a pro sport, what does this do as far as that goes?
7: As far as I can tell, it's not really addressing it at all. It says that you have 5 years to be eligible. So I guess theoretically, after your senior year or junior year or whatever, you could say, I'm going to go into the draft. You don't get drafted.

0: or maybe you play a year and then you want to come back because you're still within the 5-year window, you could do that. So I guess what the limit is you've got 5 years from when you start your college eligibility till it ends. So I guess it doesn't really prevent you from going into the pros for a year. And if you still have time left in that calendar to come back.
1: I know the coaches have been, and some coaches like it because they feel like they can take advantage of the portal and that it does well for them. But others don't like the fact that, you know, you could have to field an entirely different team every year because guys are taking advantage of bouncing around. And I do believe that from a spectator's perspective, that has made college athletics worse, that guys are usually, you don't know who's playing where, and some guys playing for 4 different schools in 4 different years. It just it really takes away from the sport from my perspective. Is this the main reason that this is being done, or is it about how much guys are getting paid and they want to limit it?
0: Well, I think it's a little of both. I don't know that there's necessarily one, you know, primary driving force other than to give colleges the ability to really kind of govern their own sport in some way. Because right now it's almost impossible to govern eligibility, how much, you know, players make. You know, that's kind of a free market thing. You know, some schools are always going to be better than that at others. And if you limit that, they're going to find other ways around it. So I think trying to restrict the flow of money is almost always futile, because there are ways around it. They aren't always within the law, but, you know, colleges have figured out ways to work around the rules and the law for that sort of thing for decades. But, you know, if you can limit, you know, your eligibility window, that really does help, because you don't have pros coming back to play college sports. Because eventually you run out of time, and you run out of time in what is really a reasonable amount of time for college students. You know, this, you're not intended to go to college forever. Some people do, but college is a stepping stone to the rest of your life and what helps you do whatever it is you want to do professionally. So, you know, it's the same is true for athletes. We don't need 27-year-olds coming back to college because they didn't make it far enough as a pro. We need to allow high school kids to still be able to go to college and be athletes and not have to compete with guys that are 5, 6, 7 years older than them. Mm.
2: I know we talked about the new law capping direct payments to players, but colleges have always figured out ways, you know, workarounds that can effectively accomplish what a direct payment might in one way or another. So I'm guessing that the cap is on direct payment, but when it comes to perhaps like other expense categories, it doesn't address those at all.
0: I don't think it does. Like I said, there's always ways to work around whatever cap someone puts on it. So I don't think a cap, there are caps in here for NIL and things like that. I just don't think they're going to have much of an effect.
1: And so I know that, again, the Senate is expected to pass this pretty overwhelmingly as far as it goes in the House. And this, by the way, is a bipartisan bill. Ted Cruz, senator from Texas, is in it. Also a senator from Washington, Republican and Democrat, are co-sponsors of the bill. They expect it to pass. Cruz said, I think maybe today or yesterday, that his hope is the House passes it quickly and that the president signs it on College Game Day at some point, live on TV, that he signs the act at some point this year. How likely is it to pass once it goes through the Senate here and then to the House? Is the expectation that the House will pass it too?
0: I think the House is in recess until November. So unless they come back early for it, which seems unlikely.
1: Yeah.
0: Because the House didn't close to prevent this from being passed. It just seems that the timetable for the House doesn't really lend itself to getting passed and at a point when Donald Trump could sign it on game day. It's unlikely to pass during this season just because the wheels of Congress move slowly.
1: And also my understanding is that conferences are working on something of their own, some of their own parameters that would – I don't know if they would, if it would, it follows what the Protect College Sports Act would do, or if it's something different. What do we know about that?
0: Well, yeah, I mean, there is some cooperation between some of these conferences to try and do some things together. And I think in part, media rights, like the Big Ten and the SEC have been working together, I think, on things like that. And this does address, the act does address that. It makes it easier. It gives them, it's part of the antitrust exemption, to allow some of the conferences to package themselves together for as media rights and go into the market with that. So, but it's, I don't think that's something that's going to happen quickly. And it might be something that a court would overturn if they try and do it. So this act then perhaps could make that possible, where just trying to do it now without it may not work.
2: Speaking of the conferences, I know you kind of touched on this, but also just preventing any super leagues from creating, like SEC merging with another major conference?
0: That's another thing that would probably be difficult to get through a court challenge, because why shouldn't businesses be allowed to combine? We see it all the time.
2: Mm-hmm.
0: So why, if the Big Ten, which is a business, and the SEC, which is a business, want to combine, then why can't they do it? The conference movement happens all the time. So are they going to try and restrict, you know, LSU from jumping to the Big Ten or something like that? Or because that's essentially, if two conferences merge, it's basically, you know, 16 teams transferring from one to another, and then they rebrand it. So I don't know. I don't know if that's something that would stand up in a court, mm-hmm. even if this act is passed. But, you know, we'll see. That's something that's been talked about a lot. It's probably not going to happen, you know, real soon. But you never know with the way college athletics reinvents itself, especially at the higher levels like this, and especially in football.
2: Yeah, it's interesting because, you know, schools supposed to be nonprofits, and all these universities allegedly, you know, nonprofits, but then running like businesses is kind of a weird juxtaposition. So it feels like if we keep seeing it move forward, I know this is an obvious statement, but the old college system and the way we knew conferences and the way we knew small schools and big schools and Cinderella stories will be relegated to obsolescence as college sports just completely evolves into something unrecognizable 50 years ago.
0: Yeah, and that's certainly something that could happen. It's kind of on its way to happening now. And some of it's just being dictated by money. The money mm-hmm. tends to flow uphill. The bigger conferences are getting more money. The smaller conferences are finding it harder to compete. You know, I guess I never really thought of schools as being themselves nonprofit, mm-hmm. but obviously they're out raising money all the time. But they raise it to spend it, that's for sure. I think that college sports is already on its way to being something that we don't really recognize, and the money is driving it. You know, the money is flowing into the bigger schools, and you might even see some of the bigger conferences split, where the even bigger programs within that conference go off, and, you know, maybe the eight most profitable biggest SEC schools and the eight most profitable biggest Big Ten schools go out and form their own league and leave, you know, Northwestern behind, or Purdue behind, or Mississippi State behind, you know, and that kind of a thing could very well happen. It probably even gets talked about now.
1: Jerry Palm, as we say goodbye here, I know we're some time away before the college basketball season starts, but the Robbie Avila situation, where he has filed a lawsuit to try and get another year of eligibility, and I believe that is still ongoing right now, but whether or not he comes back to the Billikens, how good is SLU going to be this year?
0: Oh, well, if he can come back to the Billikens, that would really help.
1: Yeah.
0: Because he's a great player. And it was really kind of sad to see, you know, the breakup with the coach was just hard to read. But if he can come back to SLU, I mean, he would be a big boost for them. I think it'll be hard for them to be competitive at the top of the league without him, but if he can come back, then yeah, they certainly have a chance to be competitive at the top of that league.
1: Jerry Palm. You go to his website, palmbrackets.com. He's all over college

0: football and college basketball. Bracketology is the best, man, and it's always great to talk to you. Jerry, thank you for being with us today.
1: Thanks for having me on.
0: Jerry Palm's Bracketology, again, the website palmbrackets.com, and that link will take you to the football and the basketball pages. It's the Chris and Amy Show. We will be talking a little bit of old baseball. That's right. St. Louis at Bat at the Missouri History Museum opens this weekend. We'll talk to a historian with the Missouri Historical Society, Adam Kloppy. That's coming up at 11:30. Gas House Gang at 12 on KMOX.
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16: So we have someone who texted in, Ronj, about the Cardinals and how I jinxed them. They didn't make the playoffs. They finished the season under 500.
0: Well, you didn't jinx them. It was just a really dumb prediction.
16: Well, they said it's my fault.
0: It's not your fault.
16: I'm going to read the text. You tell me if there's some validity to this argument. There might be, to be honest. Amy jinxed the Cardinals by predicting their number of wins based on the opening day high temperature. I did do that. I did.
0: It's because it was very stupid.
16: I thought they were going to win, 93 games. What scientific method is she using to predict the number of wins the Blues have? This is from David in Kirkwood. Probably I hope not the temperature. because that'd be a pretty rough season if it's, you know. I guess.
0: What do you mean? When's opening day? When's their first game?
16: 4 days from now.
0: And it's going to be in the 80s?
16: That's impossible.
0: Yeah. They're going to win every single game? No.
16: I think I should use that then. I think I should use the temperature.
0: You should probably not do stupid predictions.
16: I don't think it's stupid.
0: It's a very stupid reasoning.
16: What scientific method? Is there anything more scientific than meteorology? That is like literally the most scientific method. David and Kirkwood, thank you for texting. And yes, I am going to use the temperature. So ideally, the temperature is lower than 84 degrees because that's how many games are in an NHL season now. Also, Harambe texts in. Harambe here. Missed you, Amy. Glad you're back so we can have some common sense on the show this week.
0: Okay, Harambe's high.
16: Go Bears tonight. We are screwed.
0: Well, he's right about that. Bears are screwed tonight. They've got Case Keenum's. Are you familiar with Case Keenum?
16: Yeah. Here's a love song for those of you from 1957.
0: No, that's not. It's not.
16: That's him.
0: Case Keenum was the Rams quarterback in like 2014.
16: Still alive?
0: It's 2026. He's the third string guy. He's almost
16: 40. Why are you down to your third string already? The season just started.
0: Because Caleb got hurt, and he's out for a month. Oh, my gosh. And then Tyson Bagent, who's their backup, who's decent, he got a concussion on the final game or the final play of the last game.
16: You guys aren't going to make the playoffs. That's unbelievable.
0: This next few games, this next month could be the deciding
16: factor.
0: How did
16: Caleb Williams get
0: hurt? Where the hell were you?
16: I was in Colorado.
0: He pulled a hamstring.
16: So here's the thing.
0: And it's a grade two, which means there's a bit of a tear.
16: How many grades are there?
0: Three. Three is surgery.
16: Oh, that's not good.
0: Yeah, three is surgery. So he avoided that at least, but he's out a good 3 to 4 weeks.
16: Speaking of fragile Victorian children, like Caleb Williams, a texter says, did I hear correctly that our fragile Victorian child is leaving the show? How can this be? Who will care for him?
0: Thank God.
16: This is so sad.
12: I'm going off to a home where somebody can look after me because I'm in danger. I'm so vulnerable.
0: I'm
12: going to a safer environment.
0: I think you both need to be in bubble wrap.
12: Yeah. A bubble boy.
16: Me?
0: You too.
16: I'm not hurt.
0: For once.
16: There's always
0: some kind of ailment with you.
16: It's always my stomach. It's only my stomach.
0: Well, then you had your foot problem. Because you stepped on a gumball.
16: 2 years ago? Are you bringing up injuries from two years ago?
0: 2 years ago. You were complaining about it early this year.
16: December 2 years ago. That's my anniversary of the gumball
0: injury.
16: Matt,
0: wasn't she complaining about this recently?
16: Listen, I complain about mostly gastrointestinal distress.
0: Well, whatever. You both need to be in bubble wrap. Both of you.
16: Okay, remember when I said I hesitated and said that would not be a very good season. I was thinking of points, as someone pointed out. First, they said go Bears, whatever. But then said Blues will have as many points as the high temp. And that's why I said, no, that would be bad because 80 points is not going. It's not a good season.
0: Yeah, you need more than that.
16: So I think we have to go with games.
0: This texter says you guys will love this crap. This weekend out here in St. Peter's was junior versus senior wars. I have one of each in my house, and the house got hit twice over the weekend. Toilet paper, paper towels, saran wrap, flour.
16: Oof.
0: It was terrible.
16: Do the saran wrap and flour go together? Cars were saran wrapped?
0: So I've heard of saran wrapping stop signs. I guess the saran wrap goes across the street and cars drive through it.
16: Oh, that seems kind of dangerous.
0: I don't think it could be that dangerous. It's probably just startling. Is it dangerous?
16: But isn't startling a driver fundamentally dangerous?
0: Yeah, you're probably right. It is.
16: Like, if I'm driving down the highway and you're like, boo, and it scares me, I'll drive off a cliff, drive into the median.
0: This texter says gastrointestinal distress because she's full of hot air. Talking about you.
16: Oh, that's not very nice.
0: I think they meant hot gas. But it's
16: hot gas is air.
0: It is.
16: Flatulence is air, ideally.
0: That's right. That's right.
16: How many days do you think Chris could survive in Colorado by himself in the woods?
0: You know what? I watch a lot of survival shows, so yeah. I'm picking some
16: this
0: things up.
16: This is one of those irritating things where he's a Chicago guy, whatever, city guy. But then because he watches those shows, somehow he would do surprisingly well.
0: Yeah, I think I could make it a few days.
16: Yeah, and I think we'd all be a little irritated with him.
0: As long as we're not in extreme temperatures. Although, even if it was like really cold, I think I could get by for a couple of days. I think I could make a shelter.
16: More than heat? Well, I mean, it's dangerous.
0: Right. So that's the dangerous one, really. So I think that I could probably make a shelter to get by.
12: As long as the wilderness is of my liking, I can survive.
16: Oh, my gosh. You? Mr. Rules no, Guy.
12: That's, yeah, that's what you're saying.
16: I thought it was you. Like,
12: as long as it's not too hot or too cold, I could survive. That's the wilderness. It's not up to you.
16: Remember how John Hancock talked about being in the wilderness and he brought whole green peppers?
12: No.
16: He's never touched a fish.
0: He's never touched a fish?
16: No! And he has his wilderness badge.
0: Are you allowed to be a Republican and have never touched a fish?
16: Well, you can't be on a dating app, that's for sure.
0: Can't even be on Farmers Only, that poor guy.
16: You gotta hold up your fish.
0: When we come back, we're gonna talk more about this new exhibit at the St. Louis Museum. The St. Louis History Museum, St. Louis at Bat. And when we come back, Adam Kloppy, who is a public historian with the Missouri Historical Society, will tell us all about it next on KMOX.
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16: 74 degrees and sunny currently. A high today of 79. Tonight, clear, a low of 52. 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
4: Well, 100 years ago, the Cardinals won their first ever World Series. So this is an historic anniversary, also 20-year anniversary of the 2006 World Series, which we celebrated recently at Busch Stadium. And there is an exhibit that opens at the Missouri History Museum this weekend, October 3rd. It's called St. Louis at Bat, 100 Moments in Baseball History. And to talk about it with us, public historian with the Missouri Historical Society, Adam Kloppy is with us on KMOX. Adam, it's good to see you. How are you?
5: I'm good. Thanks so much for having me today.
4: We are excited about the opening of this exhibit, which will start on, is the third Saturday?
5: Yep.
4: Is that what it is? Yeah, so it gets started on Saturday. So tell us about what we will see there.
5: Yeah, so like you said, St. Louis at Bat, the reason we're doing this exhibit is that this is the 100th anniversary of the first Cardinals World Series title. But rather than focus just on that World Series winning team or the 11 World Series titles won by the Cardinals, we thought, what if we talked about all of baseball in St. Louis, right? What if we talked about those great Cardinals highlights that so many people, you know, can rattle off like they're written on the back of their hand? But we also talked about things like a guy who started a wiffle ball league in his parents' backyard when he was in middle school and is still going today. What if we talked about, you know, Rawlings, the company in St. Louis that changed baseball with the webbed glove when they introduced that? So what if we talked about all these stories and gave a much fuller picture of what baseball means to St. Louis?
6: Oh, that's awesome. So like you said, it goes beyond the Cardinals to a guy playing wiffle ball in his backyard, St. Louis Browns, Negro leagues, and black baseball in St. Louis, and also women in baseball.
5: Yeah. We have so many great stories about women in baseball. We tell a story of a St. Louis woman named Jenna Marston, who she played high school baseball at Principia and figured her baseball career was over after high school. She's playing softball at Mizzou, and then she's contacted by Team USA to play women's baseball internationally, representing her country. And it takes her all over the world playing baseball. She's the USA Baseball Sportswoman of the Year in 2010 for her outstanding play. She wins a gold medal in international play in 2015. So telling her story, telling the story of the eight St. Louis women who are part of the AAGBPL, you know, a league of their own, telling their stories, telling the story of Helene Britton, who was the first woman to own a Major League Baseball team. She owned the Cardinals in the early 20th century. So telling all these great stories about women in baseball is definitely one of the focuses.
4: And also the story about the first ever professional game.

0: that was played in St. Louis?
1: Yeah, yeah. We have, you know, we talk about the first time that two professional teams play each other here in St. Louis. There are actually two St. Louis teams, the St. Louis Red Stockings and the St. Louis Brown Stockings. The Brown Stockings had been founded, you know, St. Louis wanted a professional team, so these guys get together, you know, a bunch of capital to start this team. And they're recruiting players from all over the country. And then St. Louisans say, well, there's enough great St. Louis players that we should have a St. Louis team. So they start the St. Louis Red Stockings. The Red Stockings don't make it through the end of that season. So, you know.
2: Well, I like the focus on socks. I like how the socks were like a big driver of team names. Okay,
0: That first game was a Fairground Park, North City, right?
1: So that was... The first ever game played here was not a professional game. It was, you know, it was just a game between two baseball clubs, and they did meet at Fairground Park in 1860. So that's how far back St. Louis's baseball history goes, is to 1860.
2: And then the war broke out like a year later.
0: That's right.
2: I mean, literally.
0: Oh,
2: like,
0: yeah, that war.
2: But the Cyclones and the Morning Stars, yes, at Fairground Park. And you have this in quotation, so I'm guessing it was baseball, two words.
1: Yeah, yeah. Back then, you know, the game, it looks the same and different, right? It's baseball, it's two words, and no one's wearing gloves. If you catch a ball off the first bounce, that's still an out, right? Like, there's all these little differences that are, you know, make it a different sport than what we would think of as baseball today, but it's still part of that, like, lineage of baseball in St. Louis.
0: I'm sure there are a lot of different things you could point to, but is there one exhibit or one aspect of the exhibit that you think people will find the most interesting or at least surprising, something that we probably don't know or are unaware of when it comes to St. Louis baseball?
1: Oh, gosh. I mean, you know, I'm really taken by some of those stories that maybe people, like you said, just don't know as well. Like, St. Louis right now is a hotbed for a sport called beep baseball.
0: Oh, yeah.
1: Yeah, yeah.
0: Got a friend who plays it.
1: Right, yeah, the St. Louis Archers. So we tell that story. We talk about beep baseball in the exhibit and, like, this team that's been to the Beep Baseball World Series twice. And, you know, so telling those kinds of stories and letting people know just, like, how deep and diverse the game is here in St. Louis, I think that's one of the great aspects of the exhibit. And talking about things, too, like, you know, Jackie Robinson was one of the figures who helped to desegregate the Chase Hotel in St. Louis in the 1950s, right? That's not a story that you think of when you think about baseball in St. Louis as a story of desegregating the city, but he was really an instrumental figure in that, and baseball plays a role in that story, for sure.
2: Okay, just to back up a little bit, if you're not familiar with beep baseball, what is beep baseball?
1: Oh, yeah. So beep baseball is a version of baseball played by people with low and no vision.
2: Uh-huh.
1: Everyone on the team wears masks except for the pitcher. And the ball beeps, right? So the pitcher is throwing the ball to the batter who's trying to hit this beeping baseball. Once the batter hits this beeping baseball, there's essentially two tackling dummies at first or third base. And the runner is trying to get to one of those beeping bases before the fielders wearing masks field the beeping baseball and, you know, reaches the base safely. Before the ball's field, he's safe, not is he's out, right? So, but it's a version of baseball that, you know, can bring the joy of playing baseball to people who have low and no vision, who might be prohibited from playing it, you know, the way that the game is designed originally.
0: So Adam Kloppy is with us, historian from the Missouri History Museum. And again, the exhibit opens on Saturday. About how long, if you, you know, on average, would it take to go through the entire exhibit?
1: Oh, gosh. You know, I think, you know, if you want to read everything, it's going to take you a long time to get through. I'd give yourself about, you know, 45 minutes, an hour. Like, that'll give you a really good chance. But if you've only got 20 minutes, come on in. If you only got 10 minutes, come on in and take a look. You'll find something interesting. It's free. You can just come visit us again if you want. So, yeah, you could spend all day in there. You could spend 15 minutes in there. There's a little something for everybody.
2: So you're a public historian with the Missouri Historical Society. Mm-hmm. But when you walked in here, we were told that you have yet to be stumped on any baseball question.
1: Oh, okay.
2: So, like, first of all, did you go? I've always known that history and baseball tends to go together. I had, like, an old history teacher who said, like, oh, they had some conference in D.C. and all the historians wore their baseball hats and they were all going to the baseball game. And it's a very tight connection. But so, did you professionally focus on baseball or did it just happen?
1: Yeah, I didn't really. My training, my grad school work, I never really worked on sports history before. I've always had an interest in sports. I've always really liked sports. But my history work, you know, I went all over and I'm one of five public historians at the Missouri Historical Society, so we call ourselves sort of history generalists. Like, we know a little bit about a lot of different things in St. Louis history. And then, you know, this opportunity to do the baseball exhibit came up, and I had, you know, some open space on my schedule, and so I thought, oh, that'd be a great project to try to tackle. So you know, being able to dive into a little bit of baseball history in a professional way, the last couple of years of doing research have sort of been a dream come true, yeah. Right? I get to go read about baseball and watch baseball highlights all day for my job. That's pretty cool.
0: And what's interesting, too, about St. Louis is I know that baseball is important in other cities also, but it seems like it's more embedded in the fabric here than maybe some others and more important. And it could be because, well, we don't have a whole lot else going on, but whatever it is. But baseball is very important here in St. Louis.
1: Yeah, I agree. You know, I think baseball is something, you know, people build entire communities around baseball, right? You know, it's what people do on their weekends, taking their kids to Little League tournaments and stuff. It's what people do on weeknights in the summers, listening to the Cardinals on the radio. It's, you know, it's playing beer league softball with your work coworkers and stuff. It's just a part of the culture of St. Louis in a way that, yeah, I don't think it is in a lot of other places. Like, it's so prevalent here. And being able to bring those stories to life for people and to show people those stories right next to, you know, Ozzie Smith's jersey and one of his gold gloves. Yeah. That's a really neat way, I think, of presenting that history, which is what we do in St. Louis at Bat.
2: Well, any surprises while you were getting ready for this exhibit and doing your research?
1: Any surprises?
2: That just stood out to you, maybe?
1: I mean, you know, I think one of the things that surprised me was just the amount to which St. Louis has, you know, shaped the game of baseball, right? St. Louis in the Browns in the 1880s were owned by a German immigrant to St. Louis named Chris von der Eye. And one of, you know, when he buys into baseball, the major league in the U.S. is the National League. And they don't play on Sundays and they don't allow alcohol sales in stands. And he says, that's crazy, right? Like at that time period, most people only have Sundays off work. So he works with other people to help create the American Association, which gets known as the Beer and Whiskey League because they have alcohol sales in the stands. They play on Sunday afternoons. And, you know, now I think when we think of going to a baseball game, you think of going on a Sunday afternoon and having a beer, but that's all due to him. Or even if you don't like going to baseball games, you get dragged down there, but you like the fireworks and you like, you know, that between inning entertainment and all that. That's also him. He was the guy who said, oh, we should be having concerts and fireworks and all this stuff at baseball games to draw other fans in. At the time, other baseball owners thought that that would cheapen the game somehow. So, you know, and I think St. Louis has a bunch of stories like that where things that happened here really shaped the way the rest of the country thinks about baseball.
0: So I know that in the exhibition, you have David Freese, his game six performance is being acknowledged. Mm-hmm. And I know you haven't been stumped yet. Did you know that the reason David Freese is not in the Cardinals Hall of Fame is because of Amy?
2: No, it's not fault.
0: She led the campaign to prevent him from making the Cardinals Hall of Fame.
1: That would have stumped me. Yeah.
2: No, I first of all,
0: you didn't know about that?
2: Misleading.
0: No.
2: It's, you know, I think I took one for the team. And what I mean by that is,
0: she said he didn't deserve it.
2: You need some conflict in a radio show.
1: Oh, no.
2: So when he was up for the Hall of Fame in St. Louis,
0: you said absolutely not.
2: Yeah, well,
0: and you said it just like that.
2: Ronge was like, oh my gosh, yes, absolutely. David Freese is the best. And that's what Ronge said. So if I were to jump on board, boring radio.
0: She said he didn't deserve it.
2: That's right. I said, what is this, the Hall of Moments?
0: Yeah, that's exactly what she said. It's just the Hall of Moments.
1: There might be a corner of St. Louis at bat that you don't like so much. Then we've got highlights from that game. We have his jersey. You're not going to like that.
2: Yeah, because I did it for the team, right? And then I believe I apologized.
1: Well, that's nice.
0: Well, you can't apologize for how you feel.
2: Well, no, but it's, you know, listen. It didn't, what I thought, what is important is that I think he should be in the Hall of Fame.
0: Oh, you should. Oh, you do. Yeah. Nah, really?
2: And I regret having to take the opposite side. You know what? I regret he feels that way, that he didn't feel like he deserved it.
1: It's kind of a non-apology. Apology.
0: Yeah. She does a lot of that.
1: Okay. Okay.
0: All right, so it's free.
2: Yes,
0: it's grand opening is 10:15.
1: Uh-huh.
0: What's with the 15? Why not 10?
1: Well, it gives people, we open at 10, it gives people a chance to show up.
2: It's a weird time.
0: It is 10:15.
2: What is this, a first pitch? That's what it is. It's a first
0: it
2: pitch.
0: Is.
1: There we go. There
2: it's
1: we
2: a
1: go.
2: First pitch.
0: I would like to propose that we open at 10.
1: I think we do open at 10. We just want to give everybody a chance to get in the doors and get a spot, you know, before we start doing.
0: I don't think I've ever seen a thing open at 10:15.
1: Well, now it's memorable for everyone. We've talked about it a lot. They're going to remember 10:15.
0: 10:15 in the morning.
2: First pitch.
0: On Saturday. St. Louis at-bat, 100 moments in baseball history, opens at the Missouri, for now, Missouri History Museum. Right. It will be the St. Louis History Museum soon enough.
1: Yeah, next year.
0: Next year.
2: Hey, but Fred Bird will be there.
1: Mm-hmm.
2: And Ozzie Smith.
0: Oh, Fred Bird's going?
2: Yeah.
1: Ozzie Smith will be and there Ozzie? Doing a keynote. It's going to be a good weekend.
0: Very good. Well, we're looking forward to it opening. It's going to be a lot of fun. Adam Kloppy, historian with Missouri History, or Missouri Historical Society. Thank you for coming in. We appreciate you.
1: Thanks for having me.
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8: What if the thing you're listening to right now never got interrupted? What if it could play uninterrupted from room to room on Sonos? What if you start with two Sonos speakers just to see how it feels? 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
0: Well, it is the NFL season. 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

0: know the house that we mentioned earlier from a texter who has both, was it a junior and a senior?
1: Oh, the junior versus senior wars or whatever.
0: And they got TP'd and plastic wrap. And I said, wait, did they plastic wrap the car? And the texter said, yes, they saran wrapped our entire SUV. My wife left for work at 3 a.m. and it took her 20 minutes to unwrap the vehicle. They also poured flour all over the driveway and yard after it rained and it became a paste.
1: You know what? Don't have children. No kids.
0: When is that considered a crime? A paste? I don't know if you can, it's a crime to make a paste in
1: well,
0: the
1: technically,
0: yard.
1: I think all of it's vandalism.
0: I think so.
1: So it's all a crime.
0: It's a crime, especially if you have to leave for work. It sounds like maybe she's a nurse or a doctor or something else that requires you to leave at 3 a.m.
1: I think all of these children should go to jail and have their lives ruined.
0: Debtor's prison.
1: Debtor's prison?
0: Like in the Charles Dickens books.
1: Yeah, I don't think it's a good idea either.
0: You don't want the kids to go to debtor's prison?
1: Regular prison. Where they're with the lifers.
0: They should be with the lifers. I think you got to give them into debtor's prison because there's a poor sap who, you know.
1: No, because they can get out of that. Somebody will pay for them. We don't want that. They need to learn their lesson.
0: Well,
1: texter here says, oh, no. Did you guys say Matt is leaving? Where's he going? It doesn't matter.
0: He's dead.
1: As soon as he walks out that door,
0: we're never mentioning
1: him
0: again.
1: I'm deleting his number.
2: Yeah. I'm going to Uzbekistan.
1: I wish. Let's check in with Matt in Uzbekistan.
0: And after 1 week, you'll walk through the door and go, oh, look, Uzbek again.
1: Go back to Colorado.
0: I should get fired.
1: Please go back to Colorado.
0: Steve, fire me. He wants us to be miserable.
1: You know what? I'm going to accuse you of sexual harassment.
2: Oh, my God.
1: I'm going to file a complaint with Odyssey. That you're a harasser.
0: No.
1: And that I've been witnessing you.
0: You're the harasser.
1: You've been.
0: No,
1: you've
0: better stop.
1: Been really uncomfortable with people around the office. That's what I'm going to do.
2: I have nothing to say.
0: You're a harasser.
1: I don't harass anybody.
0: People you harass the newsroom.
1: They like me. Hey, let's do it again tomorrow. 9 o'clock. Anything you missed on the show on the Odyssey app, iHeart app, or wherever you get your podcasts, get your podcasts of the show. 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
10: It is 12 o'clock. We have sunshine and 73 degrees. I'm Debbie Monterey. 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Gas prices have edged downward somewhat with the national average, according to Gas Buddy, lower than it was last week. Prices are still elevated since the war started, though, up by about $1.48 a gallon. Gas Buddy's Patrick DeHaan says the bottlenecking in the Strait of Hormuz is the main culprit.
11: It's certainly not where it was prior to all of this developing. When 20 million barrels a day or so would flow through the strait. Most recent estimates by companies would put it somewhere between 5 to 8 million barrels. It does vary day by day. So oil does seem to be getting through, but it's not the full amount that we saw prior to the invasion, or I should say the attacks.
10: A woman has filed a lawsuit against Cornell University and seven members of a fraternity after she says she was gang raped 2 years ago and no criminal charges were filed. The lawsuit alleges that the fraternity brothers forced her to take drugs and while she was unconscious, sent a Snapchat invite to all the other fraternity brothers to participate. ABC's Aaron Katursky in Ithaca, New York, says prosecutors are planning to reopen a criminal investigation.
12: Jane Doe's lawsuit claims the seven frat brothers were suspended in 2024 and then afforded the opportunity to mitigate their conduct by submitting essays to Cornell. In response to her claims, Cornell said it investigated and adjudicated the allegations consistent with university policies and noted the school's chapter of Chi Phi fraternity remains barred from our campus.
10: Reopening the investigation is mostly due to the fact of all the attention it's been getting over the weekend on social media. The DA admits he never interviewed any of the seven. Football season is bringing fans back to stadiums across Missouri, and the Better Business Bureau says it's important to know exactly who you're buying tickets from. Kisha Duncan with the Better Business Bureau.
13: A lot of people can sometimes get legitimate better prices by purchasing through third-party ticket purchasers. So what we encourage people to do is, of course, make sure you know the difference between a professional ticket broker who's legitimate and accredited and a scalper. We encourage people to stay away from scalpers.
10: About 140 ticket scams were reported to the BBB.

0: Scam Tracker last year. From the business desk sponsored by Spas and More, a local developer has acquired the former St. Nicholas Catholic Church in downtown West. AHM Group will use the parking lot for its tenants at the nearby Tudor building, but doesn't have immediate plans for the church. The purchase increases AHM's holdings in that neighborhood 15 acres, according to the Post-Dispatch. It's rebranding the area as City Commons. Before the Archdiocese closed it, St. Nicholas was the oldest Catholic church for Black St. Louisans.
1: This afternoon will turn out mostly

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3: It's good to be in with Chris Raji on a Monday. We are going to have Mike Claiborne and Greg Amsinger on the show. Yes, we're talking baseball. Baseball doesn't end. The games are ending. It's a 365 sport in this town, my friends. And the Gas House Gang is here for you. We are here for you, rain or shine. We're here for you, game or not. And the postseason will go on without the St. Louis Cardinals, Chris Raji, but we have plenty to get into on the Gas House Gang.
4: Yes, we do. We will talk a little bit about the playoff field, which is set. We'll do that with Greg Amsinger, get his thoughts. I think it's going to be a fun postseason. And I know some people just check out when the Cardinals are done, and I get that feeling, but I don't think I will be. I'm not going to check out. I am very interested. The National League is super intriguing. I think anybody can win it in the National League legitimately. We talked to Matt Pauley about this earlier, and I think it's absolutely true that you could, as Matt said, make an argument for any team in the National League winning the whole thing. You might be able to do it with the AL, too, because once you get through, you win the pennant, you get to the World Series, it's a seven-game series, you know, anything can happen in that. So I think this will be an intriguing postseason because you don't have a team that is very clearly right now playing better than everybody else.
3: All right, let's break it down. Let's look at it real quick because I know we're going to get into it with Greg Amsinger. We'll talk Cardinal-specific stuff with Claibs and Greg. Let's look at this thing. So the postseason picture is this. Starting tomorrow at 1 o'clock, Philadelphia at Atlanta. The winner of that series gets the Dodgers, and I think takes an L in that series to the Dodgers. I just don't see the Dodgers not making it through a division series, but who knows? It's a great first-round wild-card matchup between the Phillies and the Braves. I think the Phillies probably are sighing a big sigh of relief that they got in. They have a $320 million payroll, something obscene like that. They have a lot of stars, Chris Raji, and I could see them winning that series against the Braves and giving the Dodgers all they can handle.
4: I completely agree with you. And I think what's really going to be the interesting one is if the Dodgers and the Brewers end up playing each other in the LCS. So, I mean, if you flip to the other side, the Cubs or Padres, I really think either one of them can win that series very easily. But when you have to face Milwaukee, this might actually be the year that Milwaukee does it. Because I know they've been there so many times. They've had very good teams over the last, 8 years or so. And they're always competitive. But, man, they've got a 1-2 at the top of the rotation. One of them is just absolutely dominant. And Henderson is also really damn good. And what do you need going into a playoff series? If you've got a 1-2, a legit 1-2 punch, you are set up. And they could very well be set up. So, I don't know. I hate to pick them. Because they never really come through, or they haven't yet. But, man, this could actually be the year for Milwaukee.
3: Boy, National League, they've got some venues. I'll tell you what. Atlanta is great, but San Diego is exceptional. And that place will be rocking tomorrow night when the Cubs come in. The Cubs are going to have to play really well to beat them. And I think the Cubs are actually a better team than San Diego. But that place is going to be very tough to win. If the Cubs get through that, Cubs-Brewers is a dandy of a series. And I agree with you, Ranj. I will be watching these. I mean, that's what I do for a living. But, I mean, as a Cardinals fan, I don't see why you wouldn't just break this thing down, evaluate, do some research. How can the Cardinals get back to this level? And Milwaukee's a great team to follow. I think Milwaukee will win the World Series. I said it at the All-Star break. I'm going to say it now. They're athletic. They're competitive. They're tough. They have pitching. They have a bullpen. They have almost everything that you would want. And I think they're managed very well, and I think they're going to do it. I think they're going to be the team. And the

0: champion's going to come out of the National League. I mean, look at these teams.
1: By the way, the Brewers can hit, too.
0: Yeah, man.
1: They can hit. They scored the second most runs in the National League this season. The only team to score more was the Cubs.
0: Absolutely. Over on the American League side, you have the White Sox and the Astros, the team that you used to follow very closely, the Chicago White Sox visiting the Houston Astros. What is it like after a regular season comes to an end and you're 0-0? Are you relieved? Are you happy? I think for the Phillies, you're relieved. I think your White Sox, you're a little frustrated.
1: Yeah, because they should have won the division.
0: Are sitting there waiting for you, and they're the ones who got the bye after all that.
1: Yeah, the Sox were in the lead for, I forgot how many days, was it like 80 days or something like that, and in the last couple of weeks, they coughed that up, so now they've got to play this extra series. They don't get the benefit of getting a little bit of rest. I don't know, man. If I am them, I am very nervous about playing in Houston. I'm nervous about that, and I don't know if they make it past this first one. I'd love for them to. I still do root for them, because I do. I have a personal attachment to them, so I wish them well. I would love to see them represent the American League in the World Series. I think that'd be really, really cool, but I just don't. They're not playing well enough right now, and they would have to start immediately. They'd have to get started Tuesday and get back to it, because they have not been as good lately as they were, say, a month or so ago.
0: The Cleveland Guardians will be awaiting them. The Cleveland Guardians, that's where the Cardinals got Rob Serfolio and Larry Day, and you talk about the American League version of the Brewers. That's
1: great organization.
0: Yeah.
1: For years. Mm-hmm. I mean, we're like 20 years we're talking about.
0: They're always good. And they just have.
1: They're like the Rays. Yeah. They're very similar to the Rays.
0: Which brings up the Rays, who are the other team to get the bye. The Rays and the Guardians, who had them as the 1-2 in the American League. And awaiting the Red Sox-Yankees series.
1: For a wild card series.
0: Yeah. One of those fan bases is going to go home very disappointed. And I think it's going to be the Red Sox. I think that the Yankees, even without Aaron Judge, are going to be able to push their way through that and get to play the Rays in the next round.
1: If you're Boston, just be happy you're there, because the way they started the season, they were this close to dumping players off. Like, they were very, very close to just blowing it up, and look what they did. That's an incredible turnaround this year.
0: It is. They would be more than happy to extend the Yankees' misery. The Yankees haven't won a World Series since 2009, and their fans are up in arms about it. But I think the Yankees will survive that, and I actually think they'll give the Rays all they can handle. Yeah. There's no doubt about that. The Yankees fans will fill wherever the Rays go and wherever the Yankees go. Holy types in that just wants to see someone beat the Dodgers. Hopefully the Rays win it. Is there a team that you just want to lose? I'd say the Dodgers are that team, and I'm going to say why. It's not that I dislike Dave Roberts or the Dodgers necessarily. I just don't want them to catch the Cardinals 11 World Series. I'm tired of it.
1: I don't want them to three-peat.
0: They're going to start creeping in real close to the Cardinals 11.
1: And I would kind of like the optics of the Brewers winning it.
0: Would that be good?
1: Yeah, a team in your division that wins the, you know, they get to the World Series at least. Maybe they win it. Not that the Cardinals needed a wake-up call of any kind, because I think they know. They've got a clear direction now, and it's because of the last 4 years of missing out on the playoffs. So maybe they don't need that added motivation, but I do like the idea of it not sitting well.
0: The Dodgers hadn't won a World Series since 1988, and Cardinals fans pointed to that often and knocked the Dodgers out of the postseason many times.
1: Yeah.
0: Since then, they won a half a title, but it was a title in 2020 and in 24 and in 25, and they have won 9 world championships to the Cardinals 11. Enough already. Somebody please knock the Dodgers off. We'll take a break. We'll come back. Cardinals broadcaster Mike Claiborne will be with us. A lot to talk about with him. Cardinals have a press conference today at 3 o'clock to sort through their upcoming season, what they're going to be looking for this offseason, a recap of this past season. They went 77-85. We'll discuss with Mike Claiborne and Greg Amsinger next. First, I want to tell you about a company that's been in business since 1968, Cardinals. Won the pennant that year. 1968. That's Chesterfield Fence and Deck. The sign you have the very best. Mention me, Tom Ackerman, 48 months interest

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0: Gashouse Gang on KMOX on a Monday with Chris Ranji. I'm Tom Ackerman. Our producers are Matt Pajeski and James O'Sullivan. And

0: Matthew Rocchio is in studio with us, and joining us is the one and only Cardinals broadcaster Mike Claiborne. Claibs, it's great to be with you. Let me first say this. Thank you. Thank you and John Rooney and Ricky Horton and Jim Jackson and Ryan Schulte and all that you do in that broadcast booth. It's the best booth in Major League Baseball based on not only talent, but cohesiveness and friendship. It's just a very special experience, and thank you.
1: Well, I appreciate you saying it, and we show up looking to have a good time every day, and it normally works out. The score isn't always the way we want it to, but for the most part, we get a kick out of working with each other and with Ollie and the players and the coaches and PR staff. I mean, it's a real big family we have, and it was a fun year.
2: Well, it's something that we talked about a lot over the last several weeks, especially, but now that the season is officially over, you look back at the 162, what do you think of what this team accomplished this year?
1: Well, I think they accomplished what their actual needs are. They had a learning process of trying to figure out who can do what here and who can do what there. And now they have a better understanding of what's needed. And they probably took some steps further than I think some people thought. You know, especially when you find out that you have a legitimate first baseman in Burleson and J.J. Weatherholt and Mason Wynn on the infield. You have a catcher now. Your outfield seems like it's going to be pretty solid. You need some help pitching-wise. I don't think anybody would argue with that. And you probably need to look at what third base looks like in the future. So those are all things that are fixable. Now, the question is, how do you fix it? You know, you have options. I mean, you obviously have people in your farm system that you want to give a longer look to. You may have some assets you might want to trade to have somebody who's maybe further along in their career that can help quickly. And you can also look at free agents, you know. So all those things are on the table now. The question is, you know, how do you go about it and what's your projection?
0: Mike Claiborne, the story of the year has to be Jordan Walker, his rise to fame after years of trying to get there as a highly touted prospect. But the player of the year is Alec Burleson. What a year. I mean, 116 RBIs. It's hard to imagine. I actually, my jaw hit the floor a few days ago when I saw that he could end up being the first to lead the majors as a Cardinal since Joe Torre in 1971. How about that?
1: That is something. And, you know, he did it quietly. I mean, there were some streaks where he was just, you couldn't get him out. And, you know, there were other times where maybe he was trying to do too much. But, you know, the thing was, he showed up every day. And the other thing about him as a player, he made himself into a very good first baseman defensively. Excuse me. And really took the pressure off of, you know, we had multiple people who played there in the past. But he stepped right in. He did a really nice job. But, you know, leading the league in RBIs, in major leagues in RBIs, it's quite an accomplishment when you sit back and you think about how the game is played today.
2: So, Claibs, this team finishes one game with a record that was one game less than what they had last year. But they did it without Wilson Contreras this year. They did it without Sonny Gray. As you look at the way they played, and I know that, you know, on the broadcast, hearing you guys talk a lot about how they were really good as a unit, as a team, and rebounding from tough losses a lot of times this year. Is it impressive to you? Or, I mean, how do you see it? The fact that they were able to do it with a much younger team, really, than they had last season?
1: Yeah, I think that's the key, Chris. A younger team. Guys with not a lot of experience. I think they were the youngest team in the game for most of the season. And, you know, you did it with some spare parts. I mean, you know, you had some of your own prospects involved. But, you know, you look at how the bullpen was put together. I mean, you know, Justin Brule had, 65 appearances. I mean, Riley O'Brien had never been a closer in his career until the age of 31 this season. You know, you had some other players who you weren't sure what you were going to get out of them. Now, the question is, can they duplicate that or step it up? And I think there's some, you know, they have to step it up. And the reason why I say that is one of the things that we run across is being consistent. And, you know, there's some teams now that are going to play another month's worth of baseball. And so when you hit the wall, you have to be able to figure out how to pick yourself up and stay.

0: still be relevant. And that's something I think they still have to learn how to do, because there were some guys who hit the wall and they slumped a little bit, and they were trying to find it. Jordan Walker was one late in the season, you know, where he expanded his strike zone and really put himself in a tough position. But they have to be able to know how to fight through that and make sure they have something to offer in September and certainly October.
1: I was so happy for Leo Bernal and for Joshua Baez, because I know you share this sentiment, Klaibs. When we first heard of them, we saw the numbers and saw the reviews. But when you meet them as people, they really seemed wise beyond their years, good head on their shoulders. And I think those two are going to be, if not stars, they're going to be major league regulars for a long time.
0: Yeah, I would agree with you. They certainly have the pedigree to be able to do it. The best thing that the Cardinals did this season was bring them up, you know, late in the season where they can get a taste of what it's like. And I think when you look at both of them, they know they have work to do, and they'll do it in the off season. So when they come into spring training next year, they won't be, you know, overwhelmed by how fast the game is at the big league level. And if they can do that, and maybe that becomes contagious with the next group of young players that comes through, you know, here we go. And I really feel like, you know, you're in maybe the toughest division in the National League right now. You think about Cincinnati and Pittsburgh, those two teams made some improvements, certainly Pittsburgh, but then you have the Cubs and Milwaukee, who just seems to know when to win and how to do it. And they may be the gold standard of what the game is all about. I know we have the Dodgers, who have a very expensive payroll, but Milwaukee's doing it with people that they've rebuilt. They drafted a couple of people that have done well. They made a couple of trades along the way, and they've still been able to have a manageable payroll. And I think you're going to see teams hopefully go in that direction more, because that's probably more realistic in how the game is going to be played down the road. You're going to always have teams, and you pick the sport, that's going to have a lot of money, and they're going to spend it. But everybody else is trying to maintain a reasonable budget that they can handle according to what their attendance is going to look like. And obviously with the new CBA coming up, what that looks like beyond. And I think TV revenue is going to have a lot to do with it. Newfound revenue, you know, we look at like a Ballpark Village or a Wrigleyville and some of the other places around baseball who have these new set-aside facilities next to the ballpark and around the ballpark, where there's money being made on that. And so the new revenue streams are something we're going to look at, but there's still going to be teams that are going to try and manage it in a way where they don't find themselves bleeding red ink.
2: Let's say this offseason isn't as long as it could end up being. You know, there's going to be the lockout, just a matter of how long it is. Let's say they have a fairly normal offseason, and they start the season next year at a relatively good time, you know, early on. How quickly do you think this team could actually get back to the point where we are talking about them being a legit playoff team and hopefully even better than that?
0: It's a great question. I kind of feel like next year will be the coming out party. Because, you know, you cover a lot of ground this year as far as who you are, and you know what you need to be. So now it's up to management to supply those players to the manager, and let's go. I mean, you know, the 28-29 seasons, I know people, oh, we'll be ready to go. No, let's try and go for it next year. Let's see what postseason's like again. And, you know, teams find themselves in that. I mean, you know, we look at teams around baseball who have found themselves in this thing. And you know, I look at the Marlins. I look at Pittsburgh. I look at some of these other teams that are on the outside looking in. And, you know, they weren't that far off. I mean, you look at Arizona. I mean, Arizona misses about one game. And, you know, my thing is, why not the Cardinals? I mean, the Cardinals played the good teams, with the exception of Milwaukee, extremely well over the course of the season. I mean, they didn't fear anybody. I mean, they were really good on the road. But they had to shore up things at home, fill those positions we talked about earlier. And let's just go out and play and, you know, see who else can step up.
1: I agree with you. Maybe just takes a legitimate starter, if they were to add one, let's say, and people are like, oh, the Cardinals could be a problem because of the young players.
0: You're right.
1: Yeah.
0: You're absolutely right. I think you're, you're a legit starter away. As I mentioned, you're third baseman away, and then you have to fix the bullpen. You have to be able to go out and find your two closers because you can't use the same guy every day.
1: Absolutely. One quick thing before we break. The Blues open Friday. I know you follow this hockey team closely. Any gut feeling about this hockey team at this moment?
0: You know what? I like what I've seen and what I've heard. They're still trying to figure out how to score. I think they have enough guys that can do it, but, you know, they added some size and some speed. The blue line should be very interesting to watch, but you're only going to be as good as the forwards who want to come back and play defense. So I like that direction, and I think, you know, when you have good goaltending with both of those guys, I think that's a plus for you. So I'm looking forward to the Blues making the playoffs this year.
1: Blues open in Dallas Friday night at 8. Mike Claiborne, excellent work, and thank you for the time on the Gas House, gang.
0: All right, boys, good talking to you, and we'll see each other somewhere soon.
1: Absolutely. When we come back, we'll be joined by MLB Network's Greg Amsinger with Chris Ronji. I'm Tom Ackerman on the Gas House Gang. It's 12:29. 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
7: Now, KMOX weather from the Saliga Heating and Cooling Weather Desk.
2: It is nice. 77 degrees and sunny in St. Louis. AccuWeather Real feels 84. It'll be 79 for a high today, and then tonight, clear with a low of 52.
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1: All right, it is Greg Amsinger, MLB Network, joining us with Chris Ronji. I'm Tom Ackerman. What's up, Greg?
15: Well, guys, ready for playoff baseball, are you?
1: Yeah, I'm ready. I'm ready, and I'll be watching tomorrow. Four games on the docket tomorrow, and who do you have your gut feeling, National League, American League? Do you guys make picks
15: on
1: the show?
15: We're not like, I remember interviewing Jim Nance when I used to work for CBS. I'm like, all right, so who do you have in the Final Four who's going to win it? And he's like calling the games.
1: Oh,
15: professional broadcaster doesn't make those opinions and those picks. And I'm like, wow, I mean, I can't see myself avoiding that. I enjoy picking it. I think it's so much fun. I think the Boston Red Sox are loaded for bear on the mound. And in October baseball, as you guys know, bullpenning reigns supreme. I love the way their bullpen looks in the American League. On the National League side, everyone's in on the San Diego Padres. Mason Miller didn't look great his last couple of outings. And he has to be otherworldly good for the Padres to be that sexy pick that's going to go to the World Series. I think the Dodgers have a ton of question marks in their bullpen. Edwin Diaz is not going to be in a high leverage situation. So at the moment, what I'm going to say on TV, and I said it before the season, I like the Braves to win the World Series this year. I love the Braves. I think their bullpen is awesome. But Chris Sale is going to have to be otherworldly good. I've got the Braves. And now I'm kind of really falling in love with the Red Sox and not think the Red Sox are going to be the team before the season started. But I think it's going to be a Red Sox-Braves World Series.
1: Wow, he's going like against everything I just said. I had the Yankees. I had the Dodgers. Milwaukee. I had Milwaukee. I had the Phillies actually beating the Braves. But you know what? You know what that tells me, Greg, is that anything can happen here. I mean, anything can happen.
15: Totally true.
1: You know?
15: Yeah. Well, the Phillies are too base-to-base. And I know the data comes out the last five seasons. If you out-homer your opponent in October, you win 83% of those series. That's a pretty high number. But it just feels like when they need to manufacture a run, the Philadelphia Phillies are staying around waiting for a homer. Whereas I like the athleticism of the Atlanta Braves lineup, top to bottom. They've got a lot of slug, but those guys can also run a little bit outside of Matt Olson. I like the Braves because they have a 37-year-old in Chris Sale who wants one more championship, and he might take it to the house. No one knows, right? He is in that same category of Verlander and Scherzer, these epic warrior aces, and he's going to throw a ton of pitches. They're going to ride him hard. That's why I'm cooling on the Milwaukee Brewers, because I don't see them doing that with Jacob Mizorowski, who's the best pitcher on the planet right now. If they rode Jacob Mizorowski the way the Braves are going to ride Chris Sale, I would go with the Milwaukee Brewers. That's how great Jacob Mizorowski is. But they're excited about his future. They want to make sure that he's a star for years to come. So I don't see them doing that, and therefore I'm going to go with the Atlanta Braves.
2: Do you think, though, and that's, it's an interesting take. I wonder, of course, the Brewers are one of those prudent organizations. They have operated that way a lot, like Tampa and Cleveland have operated, but also they get to the postseason a lot, but they always hit a wall. Do you think they could see this as, hey man, this might be our best chance that we have had ever, so they have to ride him a little bit more than they want to?
15: They're gonna want Jacob Mizorowski to win the games he pitches. He's not going to want to come out of the game. But Pat Murphy has a great relationship with the front office, and I just don't see them letting Jacob Mizorowski ever throw well north of 100 pitches, which I think they're going to have to do to win series, and they're going to have to use him possibly on short rest to beat the Los Angeles Dodgers or the Atlanta Braves or the Philadelphia Phillies, whoever they play on the road to the World Series. I just don't see them doing that with this young man who's had a breakout year. I mean, in terms of ERA plus, we're looking at a guy who had the best since Bob Gibson in 68. I mean, this is how special Jacob Mizorowski is, and it's why I think this is the best Brewers team that they've had. He is the X factor. The bullpen had a good year. I'm still uncomfortable with some of the names. They don't have the pedigree for October that I would like to see. So I do think there's going to be a couple hiccups there. But it comes back down to teams that are great for the marathon compared to teams that are great for the sprint. Now, I know what I said for the Philadelphia Phillies. They're base to base. They rely too much on the home run. But you need a balance. And on the flip side, the Milwaukee Brewers just don't have enough slug. 40.5% of runs scored this year were via the home run. In October, the last five postseasons, 48% of all runs are generated by the home run. When you are such a light home run hitting team like the Milwaukee Brewers, it's going to come back to bite you. And when you look at the other side, the Cleveland Guardians' top home run hitter is Angel Martinez with 18. You're not getting deep in October that way. Well, you have to be able to slug and manufacture, which I don't see those two teams doing that.
1: Wow, it's an interesting way to look at it because, you know, we all fawn over the fact that the Brewers score in so many different ways, but can that carry you through October? And the other thing that Greg said is pitching. I mean, he's talking about bullpen. He's talking about starters lined up for these series. Greg, I'll shift it back to the Cardinals. Is that what they have to do to be considered a contender? Go get a starter, bulk up this bullpen, and how do you do that?
15: Look, you got to be realistic, okay? Mm-hmm. And if I was going to handicap the 2027 season, and I don't want to be a bummer here in St. Louis, but the NL Central is going to be the best division, in my opinion, in baseball. The Milwaukee Brewers are only getting better. I think we're on the cusp of the very beginning of one of the great pitching careers of all time, Jacob Mizorowski. That's how special he is. And then this Logan Henderson kid is a rookie in 2026. He's unbelievable. The movement of his pitches are incredible. They've got Kyle Harrison. They're only getting deeper, and they've got young guys coming up. They've got the number one prospect in all of baseball. The Brewers are going to be good. They're not going away, okay? Mason Montgomery is the star closer of baseball in 2027. This lefty is Josh Hader part two for the Pittsburgh Pirates. Paul Skeens is the reason they were out in the playoffs, guys. If he had a typical Paul Skeens season, they might be neck and neck with the Brewers in the NL Central. So O'Neill Cruz is figuring out, are they going to bring back Brandon Lau? That's a 30-homer second baseman, big question. But I think the Pirates are going to be loaded for bear. The Chicago Cubs are getting Cade Horton and Justin Steele back next year. So their pitching depth is going to be completely transformed. And PCA is now the modern-day Ken Griffey Jr. He's not going away. So the Cubs are going to be really good. So as I look at what the Cardinals try to do in their own division, which is a bummer to say that, because in terms of the roster top to bottom, I think the St. Louis Cardinals are every bit as talented as the Chicago White Sox. But the Chicago White Sox played a terrible division where they were 33-19 this past year. The Cardinals were four games under 500 in their own division. That's the difference right there. That's the difference right there. And then because of that division, Chris Getz got ownership to go, you know what, go get some pieces. We'll be buyers. I know Luis Castillo wasn't great, but it's the psychological boost that that clubhouse got to know that the front office goes, they think we can win. Whereas the St. Louis Cardinals are right there as well, but the front office is like, we're going to trade Jojo Romero and Lars Nootbaar. We're going to sell. That's deflating, okay? So that's the big difference between the two. The way we're talking about the Chicago White Sox, we realistically should be talking about the St. Louis Cardinals the same way. A young team that exceeded expectations, but because of the division is so different, I don't see the Cardinals going out and getting a marquee starter. Do you know who I'd love to see the Cardinals go get? And I'm not making this up. He did not say that he was retiring. Bring back St. Louis's own Max Scherzer to just to impact the young arms. Just to have the Hall of Famer in a Cardinal uniform again, which is what we're all used to as St. Louisans, right? Bring him back for one more year. He wanted to come to St. Louis when he signed a free agent contract years ago with the Nationals. Cardinals weren't interested. He would love it. His favorite player is Willie McGee. Bring Max Scherzer back for one year. He looked great yesterday in Toronto. He wants to pass Justin Verlander in the all-time strikeout list. And let's just see what happens. I think his wisdom, his approach to attacking every start the way he is, would help these young guys have someone to look up to. So it's just an idea that I would throw out there.
2: Yeah, of course, when a season ends the way this one does, and they're a game worse this year than they were in 2025, I think most Cardinals fans get it. I think they understand what this year was all about and what the goal was, and that they probably accomplished most of what their goal was. But you still do have some people who will say, well, you know, they got to replace the manager. They should replace the coaching staff because they didn't get it done with these guys, and it's four straight years out of the playoffs. How do you see this managerial situation and the coaching staff the Cardinals have?
15: I think that the modern coaching staff of baseball, I think this is where all 30 organizations are eventually going to go. These are young guys. This, the whole fatherly figure in the dugout is a bit outdated now. And now it's the older brother in the dugout that relates to the young social media laden player. And Ali Marmol and John Jay and Daniel Descalso, these are young, cool dudes. And that plays. And I think the young players, it resonates with them that they can see eye to eye. So look, at the end of the day, you know, I bring back the Chicago White Sox. The last couple of years, they did not play a meaningful baseball game. Okay. Did the Cardinals play meaningful games where, oh my goodness, was I ever on your show going, can the Cardinals pull this off? Can they get into the playoffs? Yes, I was. We talked about the playoffs on this show multiple times. Can the Cardinals pull this off? That was never being said on the south side of Chicago for the last 3 years. All right. So 100 lost seasons, not where St. Louis has been. They've been playing relevant baseball all the way up until September. Okay. So the coaching staff has done a great job keeping this product relevant for the fan base, right? So are they about to take that next step? Yes, absolutely yes. Because if Jordan Walker, who's the most improved player in baseball based on OPS, can take another step forward, you're looking at superstar level player. If Alec Burleson can just sit at home and go, my goodness, did I have a badass year. I'm a great hitter. And he just continues on this path. With J.J. Weatherholt's going to be even better. Oh, my goodness, Joshua Baez, I want to see a full year of him. This Bernal kid looks like he could be an all-star catcher. Mason Wynn's the best defensive shortstop in the game. Grab us a third baseman and let's go get him, guys. This could be a great 2027 season. So I'm looking at it from a perspective of, you know, being realistic, but also very excited about the high upside that's all over this roster for the Cardinals.
2: So you brought up Walker. His first 5 months, really good. Last month was a struggle for him. What do you attribute that to?
15: A season can get long, right? I mean, it was the longest season for him. If you go back and just look at how many games he's played, and he was benched a lot. He was sent down to the minor leagues. This is a guy that did not get this type of run for 162 and compete in the home run derby. What an epic performance that was. It was just a long year, and this is his first long year. The guy's not 25 years old yet. So, yeah, look at Pete Crow Armstrong's 2025. Eerily similar, right? Like, monster first half. Wow, PCA's awesome. Fell apart in the second half. I wonder what that's about. It was his first full long season in the big leagues. A big league season can't get long. Hell, as a broadcaster, it took me a while to get used to how long a season can be. I mean, I'm doing 3-hour shows from 1 o'clock in the morning, 5 days a week, and sometimes these games go long. I mean, I just wrapped up my 18th regular season here at MLB Network, and I just feel like 2 years ago, I just got my footing on how to get a hold of 162. So I think you're going to see the way veterans adjust in the second half, whether it's using a slightly lighter bat, whether it's not taking BP every day, just the little tiny details of dealing with the marathon, you'll see Jordan Walker be able to do that next year and have an even bigger year.
1: Yeah, there are long years. I remember joking around here after the 2006 season that we were tired for like 3 years. And then in 11, when the Cardinals won it all, we were dragging for a few years because that season was so long and fun and we partied and it was a lot of fun around here. Last thing. What are you hearing, if at all, about an MLB lockout and when we could restart 2027? Is there any scuttlebutt about that? Or are we assuming this is going to be a lengthy thing?
15: Well, I'll just give you facts, okay? The fact is these two sides are talking and they've been talking already. That is groundbreaking. That is as early as I've ever seen. And that is a positive sign. The fact that Commissioner Manfred is engaging the Players Association as early in the calendar as we've been seeing it, and the dialogue continues to go back and forth. So it's not as formal as it's been in previous CBAs. So I think that's a good thing. I think they recognize the challenges that lie ahead, and they're getting ahead of it by an open line of communication. So to me, that is a huge positive. Do I think there will be a baseball season in 2027? 100% I believe there will be. I just think there are too many smart people involved on both sides. Way too smart. They're too smart to try something that could fracture the momentum that has been built for this sport. So I really believe that the fact that the communication is as ongoing as it is this early in the calendar is a blessing to an outcome that I think we all want, which is baseball in 2027.
1: That is former KMOXer, Lindenwood Lion, and current MLB Network host, Greg Amsinger. I got to imagine you're doing a big-time preview tonight of the postseason.
15: Oh, yeah. 4 p.m. Central, two-hour show. We're going through it all, man. I got a Greg's list. The top 9 rookies that will impact October. Have you been paying attention to this Lucas Spence kid with the SIUE?
2: Yeah.
15: Right? Little left-handed bat, Jim Eisenreich clone. They're the same swing. Remember Jim Eisenreich?
1: Yeah.
15: I think he's going to make the list. He's been great. He had 3 walks yesterday and a double for the Houston Astros. I want to put a list together of all the rookies. A great rookie class in 2026.
1: Looking forward to it. Thanks for the time, as always. We love having you on the Gas House Gang.
15: You guys are awesome. Do it again next week.
1: Appreciate you. Greg Amsinger, he'll be with us in the month of October. For Chris Ronji, I'm Tom Ackerman. Ronj, tell us about FanDuel.
2: I would love to tell you about FanDuel because tonight is a big one. NFL season, as you know, well underway. And it's the last game of week 3. It is the Bears and the Lions. Case Keenum's getting the start. And this could be your most rewarding ever season with FanDuel. How rewarding are we talking? 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
1: 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Gas House Gang, few minutes left before we say goodbye for today. And then tomorrow we're back with Bernie Miklas. Ollie Marmel's going to join us for one more show. We got to schedule it around his schedule. This week is all about end of season meetings. They meet with owners, they meet with staff, they meet with players, and they sort it all out. In fact, today at 3 o'clock, there's going to be a press conference at Busch Stadium where they'll talk about all that stuff.
2: That's right. Yeah. Heim Bloom's going to be speaking today, talking about their off season. And I hope Greg Amsinger, who we just spoke to, is right to feel optimistic the way he does about some kind of deal getting ironed out fairly quickly. I have just, you know, and as I've been saying, nothing to base it on. My gut feeling is maybe like June, they'll start playing ball. And I hope that's wrong. I hope that it is that they figure something out very quickly to where they can have some kind of spring training in March. You know, it may not be a full 6 week kind of thing or 7 weeks or whatever, but some kind of real spring training so that they're not either they're not starting the season too far off the beginning of April, or they're able to do it right around then, you know?
1: Yeah.
2: And where they can play all 162.
1: Absolutely.
2: And just back up the season by like a week or whatever. That would be awesome if they can do that. And if they iron something out even before that, I'll be stunned. I would be shocked, but it would be awesome if they're able to get it done.
1: At least the minor league prospects will report to spring training regardless. The big leaguers,
2: right,
1: of course.
2: Yeah, they play. Their season goes on.
1: Yeah, but I agree with you. Well, big one tonight for you, pal. I mean, look, I'm telling you, I went from begging for a good football team to my football teams just don't lose. Indiana's won 20 in a row now. They haven't lost a game since 2024. And the Las Vegas Raiders are 3-0, big boy.
2: You know what? I'm not letting you celebrate. You can't be a late adopter on the Raiders and expect me to.
1: I can be whatever I want to be. I don't have a team.
2: You can do whatever you want.
1: I had a guy ripped my team out of the city. I can choose whoever I want. So I'll take Fernando Mendoza's team. So how about
2: Case Keenum tonight?
1: Can the Bears get it done tonight against the Eagles?
2: I mean, they can. But I could also, I guess, technically become president. So, I don't know. Let's go Case Keenum, old friend alert.
1: Your defense got to be on point. You cannot turn it over and get that running game going, and you never know. You never know.
2: Hopefully the field is sloppy up there. That's their best bet.
1: That would be ideal. Well, it's going to be a fun day regardless. We have a lot to do this week. Blues, as I mentioned, open Friday. Lots of football on the radio station. And we have Cardinals talk every single day, including tomorrow on the Gas House Gang. Don't forget, this is a must-listen rush hour today at 5 o'clock because they'll be breaking down that 3 o'clock press conference. Matt Pauly, Kevin Wheeler will be all over it. Wheels is coming up next. He's on the DGS. They're ready to knock the door down. They want to come. They can't wait to come in.
2: He wants to stop talking.
1: That's next.
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20: At 1 o'clock, we've got sunshine downtown at the Arch. Right now, it's 75 degrees. Former Missouri Attorney General Andrew Bailey is stepping down as deputy director of the FBI. In a social media post, Bailey thanked President Trump, Attorney General Todd Blanche, and FBI Director Cash Patel for the opportunity to serve. Bailey says he is returning to Missouri, but makes no mention of where he'll be working next. From ABC News. Gas prices have edged downwards somewhat with the national average, according to Gas Buddy, lower than it was last week. Prices are still up, though, since the war started, up by about $1.48 a gallon. Gas Buddy's Patrick DeHaan says the refinery capacity in the Midwest is edging prices lower.
28: We're also starting to see relief in the Great Lakes, where refinery issues 2 weeks ago have improved. That refinery returning back online late last week after a multi-week downtime. So the Great Lakes are seeing prices go down, and the amount of those declines is pulling the national average lower. About 30 states saw gas prices go down in the last week. 20 states saw prices go up. Some of the biggest jumps out on the West Coast, where they've now had some refining issues of their own.
20: According to AAA, the average in St. Louis County is $4.13 a gallon. The Trump administration is lowering fuel economy standards for cars and light-duty trucks.
29: The new standards set the industry average at roughly 40 miles per gallon.
3: down from the projected 50 under Biden administration rules. President Trump says the move will save Americans thousands when buying a new vehicle by taking the waste out of building them. The president's repeatedly pledged to end what he falsely calls an EV mandate,
11: which is basically that everybody will be driving an electric car within a very short period of time.
3: No federal policy mandates auto companies to sell EVs. The new fuel standards come shortly after oil prices soared, as the president rejected an Iranian proposal to open the Strait of Hormuz. Sagar Meghani at the White House.
20: As KMOX told you earlier this month, the St. Louis area has officially submitted a bid to become a host city for the 2031 Rugby World Cup. St. Louis, one of 27 cities being considered as a host for the event, which is argued to be the third biggest global sporting event behind the Olympics and the FIFA World Cup. From the Spas and More business desk, a software glitch on the Boeing 737 MAX aircraft has been flagged by the company to aviation officials. ABC's Gio Benitez.
12: This is an issue with a software upgrade on the flight computers of some Boeing 737 MAX aircraft. Boeing says it's informed

0: airlines and the FAA. So here's what can happen. With that glitch, the part of the automated flight system, part of it could become disengaged if the plane has to perform a go-around and make directional changes that weren't pre-programmed by the pilot, so the pilot would have to make those changes manually.
1: Airlines in the U.S. say the glitch doesn't affect them because pilots are trained to manually perform go-arounds. The Dow from Stifel's down 220 points to 51,608.
2: Well, we get rid of September and get into October. October starting on Thursday.

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2: St. Louis, DGS 104.1 FM, KMOX. Happy Monday to everybody. God, it feels like I was just saying happy Friday. Yeah. Where do the time go?
3: Where do? It was a quick weekend, wasn't it?
2: It was. Very nice. Phoebe was home. Still is. She'll be taking off back to KU in another hour or so. I'm here. I didn't tell you guys this. I'm off this Friday because it's parents' weekend. So we're going to go up a day early and hang out with her. It is so ridiculous. Someone needs to do something about Lawrence. There is no morality in Lawrence. $125 hotels, you know, Hilton Gardens are $800.
3: Wow. That's crazy.
2: Nick and I paid five bones for a Motel 6. When we went to see a basketball game against Manhattan College, who I almost played for. Like, I'm talking about that night. So we're looking like Overland Park or something like that.
3: Man, that's crazy.
2: I know. You think there'd be some sort of city code. Like, don't bend people over when their kids go. No,
4: that's where they all make their money.
2: Yeah.
4: They make it like out of, what would you say, maybe 10, 12 weekends a year are the big weekends.
2: Probably so.
4: The college football home games, parents weekend is going to be a big one.
2: They got you.
4: Yeah, we did the parents weekend once, and then we're like, this is just stupid.
2: Yeah, let's make parents weekend next weekend.
4: I know, it's just so, yeah, right. We'll just go the following week, and we'll have the whole campus to ourselves. Yeah. And cheaper hotels.
3: So do they have, like, special activities on parents weekend? Or is it just, like, an unspoken, like, this was when the parents show up?
2: No, it's official, but everyone has their own thing.
4: Right,
2: so, like,
4: right.
2: Phoebe, when she was living in the Tridelt house mansion, they had their thing. And then the frats have their things. And, so.
4: They usually have things, too, like, big, like social gatherings, like, you know, let's all have a big barbecue or whatever, you know, but
2: yeah, Phoebe,
4: I'm not really up for those.
2: Phoebe lives in a house now, like the Munsters house, with her three homies, and all the girls' families are coming in. Mm-hmm. So we're all going to have a big party.
4: All right.
3: That's fun.
2: At her house. And
4: that's kind of cool.
2: Watch the game and stuff like that.
4: That's pretty cool setup.
2: Yeah.
4: I don't really have a lot of interest in all the other stuff. I don't need to go to a big old thing with 500 people. Who cares?
2: Phoebe has kind of a tire swing hanging from an old tree in the front of their house.
4: Yeah.
2: And they have a Ring camera, of course, and like just 24/7. There's someone out there swinging on the tire swing, making friends.
4: That's good.
2: What a great time. What a great time. I'm very proud that her mom and I were able to do this for her.
4: Yeah.
2: Like, she's going to Vegas because it's their senior trip. We all remember that, right? We all remember our senior trip to Vegas.
4: Yeah, I totally did that.
5: I think when you're a senior in college, it's just called going to Vegas. I don't think they have senior trips in college.
4: I shouldn't joke about that. I mean, basically, our whole 4 years was a 4 years in Vegas type atmosphere down in Miami.
2: I bet. Yeah.
4: You don't really have to go very far to, quote, go to Vegas. You just drive about 20 minutes. You're there. You're in South Beach.
2: Yeah, she's having a great time. So anyway, that's my week. Rach is back.
4: Yeah.
3: I'm back.
2: Looking good? Feeling good?
3: Thanks. Yeah, I'm feeling good.
2: Walked over to Coffee Stamp is now on Wash Ave near us. Thank God. Thank you, Coffee Stamp. Mm-hmm. We've been without a coffee place for 2 years now.
4: Oh, really?
3: Yeah, I'm trying to remember when Blondie's was the last one to go. Yeah.
5: That's like over a year ago, right?
3: Yeah, I'm fuzzy on that one, but Catalyst has been a good couple of years.
2: Yeah.
3: Yeah, we needed a coffee shop. I've told the owner, I think I might have upset him or freaked him out a little bit. I'm like, I have been walking by. I've been looking at the progress on the construction. I can't wait for you guys to open.
2: He recognized Rach from her Instagram.
3: Uh-huh.
2: And we walked out. And there are a lot of homeless people around town right now. And I think there's going to be a lot of homeless people hanging around Coffee Stamp. And there was one gentleman, and he was a gentleman, who approached me, and I literally had no cash on me. But we invited him in and bought him a coffee and an empanada. And then when we were leaving, Rach was telling the story about the guy recognizing her from Instagram, and another homeless lady goes, oh, my God, what's your...

0: Instagram. And Rach gave it to her, which I thought, like,
1: well, I was like, it's public, so it's not like, you know, a secret. I was like,
0: you could have made anything up, though. And then she goes, well, let me see your phone. Let me look at it.
1: Yeah, I said, I got to go to work.
0: How was your empanada, Wheels?
2: I didn't eat it yet. It's going to be coming up at like 2:30 is on me.
0: Oh, for love of God.
2: I had already eaten lunch, man. I'm not going to double up. I feel sick.
0: You and your rules.
2: So I'll eat it. That'll be my protein bar today. I'm right. Dying. It smells crazy.
0: Like, so how's amazing. Your brain damage?
2: I have no brain damage other than what was already there.
0: Prove it.
2: Dude, I got to tell you something, man. I know I put it on the sheet, but having that much fun is really tiring.
0: You're pooped.
2: I'm okay today. Yesterday, I was dead. Dead. Thursday was 8 hours in the car, and then Friday is 2-hour drive to Cedar Point, and then 12 hours in the park, and then another 12 or 13 hours in the park yesterday, followed by a 2-hour drive to my parents' house, and then 8 hours in the car the next day. So
0: it's a lot.
2: It's a lot, but it was so worth it. It was unbelievable. I got to go fast.
0: You were so funny. Rach is really making me laugh today. We're talking about you sending all the videos. You're like, you're not going to believe the torque on this one.
2: Oh. I mean, in fairness, I stopped after about 15, 20 minutes. I'm like, they don't want this all day. But I figured you got to get a couple of pictures and all that. The top thrill dragster, that super tall one I showed you, is just crazy. It's 420 feet to the top, and you go up and over the top of that. It's pretty great.
0: No, thanks.
2: 120 mile an hour, full acceleration. Oh, so good.
0: Thank you.
2: It's so good.
0: I don't want that for me.
2: You don't
0: want
2: to do that?
0: No. No.
2: You sure?
0: I'm probably a little tougher than Amy Mark scores, but I'm definitely driving the mind, doing the mind train.
2: Oh,
0: with
2: I was
0: going
2: to say, are you going to be like the people that pass out in the fighter jets? Just like,
0: I don't know. I don't know how I would do with that.
2: That one's a lot of people that don't like roller coasters still like that because it's basically just straight line speed and then you're up and over before you can even tell.
0: Trish hated it.
2: Really?
0: She did the Blue Angels.
2: Oh, yeah?
0: And she said it was awful.
2: Oh,
0: I couldn't wait to get back on the ground.
2: Oh, it'd be my favorite thing ever.
3: I don't think I would enjoy it either.
0: You did it?
2: No, I wish. Oh. I do. It's like top of my list. I would do that.
0: I had Andrew said he's going to set it up for me. And then a couple months went by, and I'm like, maybe just ease back.
1: That one I think I would be able to do only because I'd be like, these guys know what they're doing. Like, I trust them more than...
2: That's fair,
1: more than the park operators. Mr. Freeze. Like, no offense to them.
2: Yeah, I mean, you are looking at the best in the world at what they do, yeah.
3: I don't think I would hate it because they wouldn't do... I think they'd do a perfect job. I just think I would hate the entire experience. I think it would make me sick, really.
1: Yeah, I'm just saying, I think I would be able to, like, get over that hump only because I'm like, this is fine.
3: Yeah, they know what they're doing.
2: I mean, I can see... Like, you don't know, having never done that, you don't know if you're going to pass out or if you're going to puke from it, because you just can't know until you do it.
3: I do.
2: Well, if you puke, let's put it this way. If you get that way, if you're, like, motion sick, well, yeah, you're not going to have a good time. But someone like me that is not motion sick and does like the speed rides, I have no idea how I would handle that, but I would be willing to find out.
0: Yeah, I've never really been motion sick. I've been seasick. But I've never been I drove.
2: That's a different thing. Way
0: NASCARs
2: different thing.
0: And stuff, and it didn't make me sick. Right. And so
2: The only thing that the speed part is obviously one because you're dealing with G forces that you never have dealt with before. But like the turning part is more likely going to get you.
0: Yeah.
2: For that kind of thing.
0: I love this story. The internet is divided. A guy went into Five Guys, the burger place, which is very very good, by the way, and. I just said that like I was a king, like everyone was just waiting to hear what I thought of it. And he ordered a plain cheeseburger. What does that mean to you guys?
2: It means a burger with cheese and nothing else.
0: Thank you.
1: Yeah.
0: Which is what he got. And he said, what is this? I ordered a plain cheeseburger. These are all quotes. Do you know what that means? Like a McDonald's cheeseburger. That is what a plain cheeseburger is. It is a basic cheeseburger with ketchup and mustard and onions and pickles.
2: That person's an idiot. Why is anybody divided? The person's an idiot.
0: There are some people who are backing him up. They're saying
2: plain means nothing on it.
1: You know why the internet is terrible? Is it gives these people who think that like their special little thing is like, no, that's how it is. It means it's like a McDonald's cheese. Do you guys know McDonald's didn't invent the cheeseburger?
2: No.
1: So their basic cheeseburger is not the gold standard for cheeseburger. No. Why am I getting so upset?
2: I don't care.

0: because,
1: welcome back, Rage.
0: Because stupid people are so confident in their stupidity.
2: Yeah, it's just, it's like, and like, all day I read this and I hear this and it my brain is melting because of it. I'm becoming dumber every day.
0: Yes.
2: Because I have to read these people's opinions.
0: If you order a regular cheeseburger, I would say that you probably are fair in assuming that there would be ketchup, mustard, pickles,
2: right,
0: onions, whatever. And as you point out, every place has their own version of a regular cheeseburger, because some of them will have different things than others. Some regular cheeseburgers will have like that place's burger sauce as an example on it. But if you say regular, that means the way you regularly serve it. If you say plain is a special order, meaning nothing. That's what that means.
3: That's the way I took it.
0: We don't need to reinvent the wheel here. Just pay attention to what everybody else is doing. It's not about your little quirk. Nobody else speaks that language, so stop being an idiot.
3: Mm-hmm. I had a nice weekend. Can I tell you guys about it?
4: Yes.
3: So, Fee was in town, as I said, and Mayhee pulled some levers and got us into Esca, Ben Paramba's new place down on Del Mar. Which is gorgeous. It's absolutely, like George had said, he's like, you're going to feel like you're in New York. I'm like, whatever, dude. It's really beautiful and very, very nice. But thank you to them. I mean, I paid for this one. So I paid. And then Nick and I both had the best round of golf we've ever had playing together yesterday at Whitmore. I'm not a good golfer. And we only played 9 because we had a family brunch afterwards with Phoebe home. But I made 2 pars and only 1 double bogey, and all the rest were legit bogeys. And Nick was pretty much the same, and it was so much fun.
0: Nice.
4: Pretty good.
3: And next time out, it'll be the opposite.
0: Of course.
4: You know what comes after par.
0: But see, what this happens, Dave.
4: Birdies.
0: So what's happening to you now, though, is that's how they're getting you hooked.
3: It's working.
0: You have that day. And you're like, on that day, you're like, oh my gosh, I could be pretty good at this. I'm going to play more.
3: There are numerous people in my life who are deeply disappointed in me for playing golf.
0: Really?
2: Why?
3: Yes.
4: What is that?
3: Well, it turns out they thought I was cool. And
4: golf is cool.
3: Well, they don't think so. They're like, we thought you're cool. You have tattoos. You're in a rock band. Like, what are you doing playing golf like a mo?
4: Tell them the president plays golf.
0: Alice Cooper plays golf.
4: Than the president.
3: Good one. That's a good one.
0: Alice Cooper plays golf, Dave. He's got tattoos and he's a rock star.
3: Yeah.
0: And he's like a scratch golfer. He's really good.
2: What's I want to guess golfer? Who it is on the break. I think I know who's disappointed.
0: It's not me.
4: Yeah, it's not me either. I think golf is cool. I feel like cool people play golf.
3: Yeah?
4: Yeah.
2: I think all types of folks play golf. I don't think it's cool or inherently dorky.
0: That's
2: I think
0: correct.
2: It's just like a sport. Like,
0: yes.
2: Who cares? Getting into a sport and a hobby, it's fun.
4: Yeah. And you could be really, you might turn out to be really, really, really good at it. I think all of us
3: are going to happen.
4: I think all 4 of us have, and I think this is most people, like, have not found the thing that they're best at.
3: Really?
4: Yeah. Like, because you don't know stuff unless you try it, and you try, 1% of all things you might be good at in your life?
3: That's why I love
4: trying new stuff. It's like, you might find the thing that you really have, like, an aptitude for or a passion for. Like, Rachel's really become passionate about tennis.
3: Yeah.
4: I don't think she would have thought that she would be that into tennis.
3: It's funny you said that. I just had this conversation this weekend. I said, I love the thought, the aesthetic of having a workshop. And like building furniture and, you know, sanding stuff down. But of course, I'm terrible at it. But then I thought to myself, wait a minute, dude. You very well may be terrible at it, but you've literally never tried.
4: That's the thing.
3: I've literally never tried.
4: You're not terrible at it. You just haven't done it much yet.
0: Yeah. Like, no one's tried immediately adjacent to that, though, right? Like, you've put furniture together. How is that?
3: Terrible.
0: Yeah,
2: but you don't try. You look at the instructions and you go, even though I'm a lawyer, I can't read this, and then you just give up.
3: Okay, this is turning very negative towards me.
2: I'm just saying, like the idea that like anyone has like an aptitude, like I picked a hammer up and all of a sudden I could build a house. Like, that's not how life works. Like, you have to learn to do anything.
4: Yeah, you find what you enjoy and what you're passionate about, and then the skill comes with
2: practice.
4: Experience and practice, yeah. So if you think that that's something that you would really enjoy, start doing it. And start with little stuff. Start making, like, boxes. You don't need, like, a garage space for that. You can just do that in your living room, sanding stuff down.
3: Nothing creepy about that. Yeah. There's Dave making his little boxes.
4: Well, maybe.
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0: 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Attorney Brad Young is going to join us at 2 p.m. Bernie Miklas is with us at 2:30. We have the Sweet 16 today. Last week we did Sweet 16, because I'm in the spooky mode season. Sweet 16 of scariest scenes from a horror movie. Today, much better list, is scariest scenes from a non-horror movie. That's fun. Good. That's going to be good.
1: The Cardinals have their season, end of season presser today, too.
0: Yeah.
1: We're not running it live. It's because it's not supposed to be big newsy or anything like that. But anything cool comes up, I'll bring it up later.
0: Okay. Yeah. Very cool. Very cool. We just did a Doug and Limu commercial. Oh, my God. Am I done with them?
2: It's been going on for a long time. It's been too much.
0: I don't think anyone is

0: as affected by television ads as me. Do you know anyone who talks about them as much as me? Like, they just, like,
1: I'm not sure I do.
0: I'm serious. I feel stupid. I feel so stupid. But, like, I've got a couple more.
1: Well, you don't care about Limu Imu because you're so passionate about Liberty Beverty.
0: I think is how the, about that?
1: I think that's the what you're getting at here.
0: There's a new little plushie named Biberty.
2: I think you hate them because you care about Flo.
0: Is that what it is?
2: Yeah. What is it with the insurance companies always having these?
0: Thank you.
2: Just could you be normal? Wait, like, what was wrong with like? What's his name? Dennis Haysbert, the Serrano from Major League, when he was just the voice. Like, what's wrong with that?
0: Yeah. The farmers thing now, I hate that one.
2: Which one's
0: all,
2: that?
1: The pink?
0: Yes, where they're all singing, but they're not singing the thing. They're just singing it in the tune, like, eat some cookies, dip them into milk for fun. It's just like, oh my God, I hate all of you.
1: That's pretty good.
0: The only one that, they're a place for mom, you know, they help you find a nursing home for your mom. But notice, in all of them, especially when they introduce it like, mom's got a little Alzheimer's, the mom is so mean to the daughter. Like, she's like, so mom just can't stay at home anymore or with me. And her mom's like, you're a bitch. And she's like, okay, mom.
3: There's a Planet Fitness commercial that really, really bothers me.
1: Which one?
3: It's like this woman shows up to a yoga class and everyone's in crow pose. And then they start like calling at her like a crow. And then it's like,
0: I
3: need to go to Planet Fitness because they don't do that kind of stuff. But it's like, I only get it because I know a little bit about yoga and I know that's crow pose. If you don't know that's crow pose, you have no idea why
0: they're even trying to say to you.
3: Yeah. And I'm like, so why was this the best way to advertise your product? It seems kind of confusing and that deeply bothers me. And I know it shouldn't. It's none of my business, really. But
0: yeah, I feel stupid.
3: No, I'm with you, though, Dave. I tend to, like, overanalyze what's going on.
0: Mm-hmm. They can be so effective.
1: Mm-hmm.
0: I don't know why we just gave up.
3: What's, like, a good commercial that you can point to and be like, this is how they should do it?
1: The one that I always, and I think we've even talked about this before, but I never fault the turning into your parents ones.
3: Those are good.
2: No, those are actually good.
1: I think those are quite
2: good. Those are actually good.
3: Those are like in the vein of the caveman commercials where it's like, hey, this is genuinely funny.
0: Uh-huh.
3: And, you know, it's going to make me remember it. And it might not always be like completely on topic, but I get why they're doing it.
1: I don't know if it's outside of the NFL games, but they've also been trotting out the Hump Day commercials again for...
0: Yeah, I saw that.
1: For NFL games, and I'm like, come on now. Let's at least try and come up with something new.
2: I will say the ones with where the mayhem strikes, where it's that guy who just pretends he's the car accident, those are okay. No, this is...
3: I know who it is.
2: Dean something. He used to be in TV shows and stuff a lot, but he's... Yeah, I think he had some health problems.
0: Have
2: you
0: seen the Trump-produced ads that people are pissed about?
3: No.
0: They are very pro-Trump. And Trump himself says, we made them so everyone has a reason to believe in their country. But they're at the end, it says paid for by the U.S. government, which isn't supposed to happen. You're not supposed to use the government payroll
2: for campaigning. Political reasons. Yeah.
0: Yeah. So I'll tell you guys about Dr. Kathy Maupin, BioBalance Health. 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
9: A fair amount of sunshine over St. Louis on this Monday afternoon. 77 will do it for the high. Still pretty nice temperatures as we start to wrap up the month of September. Tonight, clear skies. Nice evening as we drop through the 70s. 59 for the low. Tuesday, sunny. Let's warm it up Tuesday afternoon. 83. 68 Tuesday night. Wednesday, partly sunny. A couple of spot showers, but I think that's about it. It's quite warm on Wednesday and more humid. 87 degrees with periods of showers developing Wednesday night and continuing Thursday and on Friday. From the Saliga Heating and Cooling Weather Center, I'm meteorologist Dave Murray on 104.1 FM, KMOX.
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0: at the top of the hour. Bernie Mikulas at the bottom of the 2 o'clock hour. April Foster is here with us. You'll remember her. She was with us a couple times last year, executive director of Keyway Center for Diversion and Reentry. Good to see you again.
1: Good to see you as well.
0: How are you?
1: I'm doing well.
0: So your gala, I never know which way to say it, is coming up.
1: So that's actually in March.
0: Oh.
1: We actually have a smaller, more casual fundraiser coming up on Wednesday, October 14th. It's our annual game night.
0: Okay.
1: Yeah.
0: Yeah, for the drinkers.
1: Yeah, exactly. It's actually at Second Shift Brewing this year, so it's a new venue for us. So it's more of a beer and apps kind of event. A lot more casual, a lot more just fun and relaxing for, you know, for the folks who don't like to get dressed up.
2: Where is Second Shift? I can see their like logo in my mind's eye, but I'm blanking on where they are in town.
1: Yeah, it's on Sublet. Near Manchester and Sublet, down kind of the hill area.
2: Yeah. Very cool.
0: And for people who don't remember you, tell us about Keyway.
1: Sure. So Keyway is an organization that works with women returning from incarceration. So coming out of jails and prisons. We focus specifically on the needs of women because it looks very different for men. So we focus on the key areas that are shown to reduce the risk of returning to incarceration. So we provide housing, we provide wraparound services that include vocational support, behavioral health services, and just life skills coaching.
0: Are the ladies, are they always voluntarily there? Is this a court-ordered thing sometimes, or is it always like, hey, I really want to be here?
1: We only accept people when they submit an application.
0: Oh, that's great.
1: So a lot of times we may have judges who recommend it, but ultimately they have to be committed to the program because if they're not, it's just not going to be a good fit for them.
0: Yeah. And I always like, when we have people like yourself on, I always picture it very idyllic. Like everyone there's just like little worker bees. And I'm sure like it's like anything else. It's up and down. And some people really want to be there. Other people change their mind. And so that's got to be.
1: Yeah, I think when everybody gets there, there's a high level of motivation. And sometimes as people move forward, the motivation may waver a little bit. But I think ultimately what we try to do is really build a culture of support and accountability.
0: Yeah.
1: You know, it's kind of cool. We just wrapped up our fiscal year. June 30th was the end of it. So as you know, I love data. So I like really kind of digging into the numbers to see how we did. And one of the numbers I'm most proud of this year is our employment numbers. So when we look at like employment rates and annual incomes of people coming out of incarceration, usually within that first year, the average income is about $10,000. It's not much. For our participants, nearly 60% are making over $30,000 a year, which is pretty amazing. And 86% are employed. So, you know, we know that financial stability piece is really sort of that key area, because if they aren't put in positions where they have to commit survival crimes, which is why they're most often in jail or prison, you know, then we reduce that risk and of course reduce a lot of costs to taxpayers, not just an incarceration cost, but just in all the other costs that are associated with criminal activity.
0: The stream is asking what is the program's rate of recidivism versus the state average, if you know.
1: Yeah, it's 5% 1 year after program enrollment, and the state average is between 35% and 45%.
0: Yeah, take that, Vic. Vic was clearly trying to catch her on something there. Well, that's fantastic. How well do you get to know the ladies yourself personally?
1: You know, I make intentional efforts to go down to program sites. It's what keeps me connected to the mission because the work is hard and funding is hard right now. And so sometimes when things get really tough, that's what I do. I like to go down and just talk to them about, you know, what is it that led you here? What does progress look for you right now? And what are some of your successes? And man, there have been some really fantastic stories. I just went down for a house meeting. They have those every week. And one of the women is she's starting visits with her children. So she's moving over to our program site that children can come for the visits. We had another participant who just closed on her house. Like she saved up enough money to buy a house, you know, and she cleaned up her credit, got her job, got everything squared away. So those are the kinds of stories that we're hearing and just what really keeps me going.
0: Yeah. We had a thing in our show prep last week that 15% of people have no regrets. It's like this guy over there. And I have nothing but regrets. And I'm just wondering, like, have you had people say just like, oh my God, I have so many regrets about the way I lived the first part of my life. And thank you for this opportunity, you know, like.
1: Yeah. You know, one thing that that really amazes me is yes, we offer the services, we offer the support, but if they're not willing to take advantage of it, it's not going to get them anywhere. So what we see every day are these women showing up mm-hmm. and really taking advantage of what's available to them. And absolutely. I mean, most of these women have pretty significant histories of trauma. They've mm-hmm. never had stable relationships. They've yeah. never had a support system. So as soon as they have the opportunity to have that around them, you just see the growth that you see is really amazing.
0: Yeah. I mean, we all have our childhood stories, right? From you know, my generation especially. But I never missed a meal. My dad mm-hmm. worked. My mom stayed home and made cookies, right?

0: Yeah.
1: And then you see people who had none of that.
0: Yeah.
1: And then as hard as our life has been, it has been hard. And then you look at them and go, respect.
0: Exactly. Exactly. It really is. I mean, you have these women who have sometimes grown up with extensive amounts of abuse that started in childhood and continued on to relationships. And, you know, so there's a lot of not just rebuilding, but just learning right off the bat. What does healthy relationship look like? What is it? What is a healthy? How do I earn money in a legal way? How do I do this? How do I be a better parent to my children than maybe what I had? Mm-hmm. And so it's so cool to see how hungry they are for that information, and they're just like ready for it. So it's really neat to see the way they latch onto it, and really just like the growth is so fast too. That's what I'm amazed.
1: How can people get involved other than with fundraising? Like if someone is out there who has some sort of a counseling background or, you know, something to teach, mm-hmm. can they become volunteers?
0: Absolutely. We focus on four core areas and, you know, housing, financial stability, and emotional wellness. But the fourth one is community connection. And that's one where we really want our community to show up. We have a lot of classes that they go through, and we invite community members, come in and teach a class. It could be one of the curricula that we've developed that we know is most helpful for them. Mm-hmm. Or it could just be, if you want to come in, we have some women who come in and do a beating class or an arts class or a movie night, a picnic, you know, whatever it is, we invite community members to come in whatever way they want to show up in order to do that. Because I think one of the most important things is as they're learning that they have a community behind them, that's what really is the motivation for them to continue on. So when they start seeing people show up, not just those of us that are getting paid to show up, it really makes a difference.
1: That's cool. How many ladies do you have at any given time?
0: We have enough beds for 68.
1: Wow.
0: And then we have community clients as well. So a lot of those are women who have completed the program but have continued to receive services after.
1: Yeah.
0: And some just have a place to live. So they just want the other services that we offer.
1: So for people who want to come to the game night or have something to volunteer, how do they get in touch with you?
0: So if you just go to keywaycenter.org, you can buy tickets to the game night right there. Tickets are fairly cheap. You can buy a team of six for about $255, I believe, mm-hmm. or single tickets for $50. Mm-hmm. If you like to get dressed up, then of course we have that bigger gala in March, in early March.
1: Very cool. Good to see you.
0: You too.
1: All right. Thanks.
0: Thank you.

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0: Happy Monday. Rach is back.
1: What's up?
0: Sadly, Trish is gone. I think I'm going to try and work out Tuesdays with Trish. Bring her in, do trash, you know, just let her hang out with us. Cool vibe.
2: Yeah.
0: Have everybody, you know, kind of cool.
2: Jedi
0: says, hey, Wheels, do you like the band Ghost? Jedi, we asked him on the break. He said, no, because I'm not stupid.
3: That's not what I said.
2: He said it's a band for idiots.
3: No,
2: and I was like, dude.
3: I said that they're not
0: that
3: for
0: loser
3: me.
0: Band. Yeah,
3: that they're not for me. But I get why people like them.
2: Are they? Aren't they like a? This is not meant to sound insulting. Aren't they like a dork band? Isn't that like one of their things?
1: I don't think so.
3: I don't know that.
0: This is coming from
3: exactly
0: a guy that watched BTS in theater.
3: Yeah.
1: Are you talking about how again? I'm not trying to ruffle any feathers. I love They Might Be Giants, but I like that's a nerdy, like dorky.
2: Yeah, they lean into the fact that their music is a little nerdy.
1: Ghost is like.
3: They're definitely. It's their own thing. Like for example, to me, I put them in the category that I put the band Tool. Like I get why people like them, but there's something about it that just doesn't click for me.
2: Tool is a dork band.
3: Well, they're definitely, but all bands are because it's all about us dorks that like the band.
0: Sure. Amen.
3: Right.
2: Sure.
1: Yeah.
3: Every band has its dorky people. I'm dorky for a lot of bands. Yeah.
1: I don't know many of the Tool songs, but I didn't think they were like, we love being dorks. I think it's nerd out about them.
3: Right. Mm-hmm. Exactly. Because in their case, a lot of it is the main guy's a bit much.
2: He's a bit serious.
3: Yeah, he's a bit serious about the whole thing.
2: A bit too much, you might argue.
3: He's obviously very talented.
0: Rach has one of the best topics I've ever seen on the show sheet.

0: How do you think we would do as pairs of cops interrogating suspects?
1: Oh, yeah. Well, I guess I'm probably always the bad cop.
2: Well, I was watching the first episode of The Wire yesterday, and they're doing an interrogation, and I'm just thinking, like, how would we pair up? Like, who would you want to be paired up with, and how do you think we would do? Because the whole thing is, like, you develop this rapport with your partner, and you know when to strike, and you know when to hang back, and, yeah, how do you think we would do?
0: I think we'd do very well. I think you and I do very well.
2: I think so, too.
0: Because we read each other really well.
2: Yeah.
0: These two would be great to keep outside.
3: I think Kevin and I would do really well together because I think I would be good at coming in after Kevin yells and pounds the table.
1: Yes.
3: And I'd be good at coming in and going like, I can't control him. He's
1: exactly. Yes.
2: I'm here to help.
1: I'll set you guys all up.
3: He's a total madman. I'm doing what I can. But listen, you want to talk to me. I'm trying to
1: be the perfect match for all three of you.
0: You wouldn't even have to lie.
2: I think we would do well together, Wheels, for sure.
1: For all three of us, I think we would do very well. I'd just go first and be the idiot, pound the table. Or you can go the other way around. You can play nice. And if play nice doesn't work, well, then the pound the table screamy guy comes in.
3: What about all four of us? We keep switching back between who is good and bad cops.
0: We keep switching clothes.
3: At one point, Rachel's the bad cop. The rest of us are good cops. We're like, she's
0: I come in wearing
3: mind.
0: Rachel's outfit and I don't even reference it.
3: She's lost like, it completely.
1: I think we would all work out well because we know.
3: I just saw Dave in the kitchen. He was getting a knife. He said, I'm going to show this criminal. You got 5 seconds to talk to me, man.
1: I think we would all read each other's methods pretty well. Like, I know what that guy's going to do. I know how Dave's going to do this. I know how Rachel's going to do this. You guys know how I'm going to do this. And you just kind of play off it.
2: Do you guys ever watch interrogation videos, or is that just me?
1: No, yeah,
2: they're,
1: I like that.
2: They're fascinating.
1: Yeah. Yeah, more. It seems like the thing that mostly works is not the pound the table guy.
2: Right.
1: Right? Like, not the scream, do you know what you did? Like, it's definitely more of like, here's all the stuff, buddy. How you explain this? How you explain this? How do you explain this?
0: Who would fold fastest being interrogated?
2: Andrew.
1: Yeah. It's because it's a fear. All of you guys have that fear. Although
3: half the time, I confess to things with no one accusing me.
2: They'd be like, do you want a soda? And he'd be like, what do you want to know?
3: Yeah. Yeah. Half the time, I go in there and like, I'm like, guys, I'm...
1: Is it a Mountain Dew?
3: And it's like, oh, we didn't even realize there was anything wrong.
0: They'd be like, look, we apologize. All we have for you to eat are these cheese tubes from Circle K. And he's like, I killed her. Killed her real dead.
3: What's going to make me talk? Well, perhaps anything from the roller grill at QT. We can get you a pizza from the oven area. No. Roller grill.
0: Yeah, I would be second worst. And then I think Wheeler and Rachel would hold up pretty well.
3: I would like to see Wheeler be cross-examined.
1: Yeah. Cross-examined or interrogated?
3: Well, I don't know the difference.
1: Well, one's going to be a little bit like, in a cross-examination, I actually have to answer you.
3: Oh,
1: so
3: that's
1: I'm going to have to say something, right? Because I'm on the stand.
3: Right.
0: Answer. Yeah, I would try to Jack Nicholson you.
1: Yeah.
0: Yeah, I feel like I could make you lose your temper.
1: Maybe.
0: I don't even think I'd have to try,
1: but
0: actually.
1: Not if I have...
0: Mr. Wheeler, good morning.
1: not if I have something at stake, though.
3: Steak would make
1: like,
3: me talk.
1: Like if, yeah, well, steak would make me talk. But like, if you're going to say, you know what, if you talk about this, you're going to go to jail, oh, I won't talk about it. You can say whatever you want.
3: I don't think they start the interrogation by...
1: Well, no. If you talk, you're going to jail.
3: No.
1: If that's what the stakes were... I think
0: I'd be
1: pretty good.
0: Let me be clear with you. You give me any information at all, you go to jail.
1: Man.
0: Now, talk to me.
2: I was listening, Wheels.
1: I know.
3: Sorry, you said it in a funny way.
1: Good.
0: Yeah, I was interrogated once.
1: Really?
0: I've been interrogated several times.
1: Really?
3: Why?
0: The time when I had the sword flying back from Frankfurt.
3: Uh-huh.
2: Right.
0: And they took me down to the little room. They put the sweater on me that said security risk. That went great.
3: Sword guy.
0: Yeah. Then the time my roommate punched a hole in the wall at Off-Broadway and the cop put his billy club in my head and said, say one more word and I'll bust your head. No, he said, I'll split your wig.
3: Split your wig.
2: How does he know?
0: I was just like, ah!
1: Was the guy 90?
0: Yeah, he was an old, big, fat, white cop.
1: Okay.
0: Yeah.
3: I'm sorry, this is actually my natural hair.
0: He was like, out of it's not a wig, I'll
2: it's
0: have you know.
2: It's a great psychological tactic, because now Dave's just... worried about that.
0: Oh, yeah. You know? Like, just don't tell anyone I got a wig. I'll pay for the damage.
3: What if he was like, what if he was like, say one more word and I'll split your beautiful natural hair?
0: Why, thank you.
1: Like, oh, whatever you need, sir.
2: I have never even been close to being arrested or like questioned or anything like that.
3: Yeah. I've been close to being arrested, but I've never... I do think I would do very poorly with it, because I think I would be all mouth until, like, it went too far.
0: The last time I was when my tax guy, way back in the early parts of my career, when I first started making any money, and he got indicted, and I had to go in with Noel, my attorney, with a guy from the IRS, a criminal detective, another guy from the FBI, I think, and then a guy in the corner who didn't talk. Very Jason Bourne. And this guy's son was named Tiger, the accountant. And they go, did you ever talk to Tiger? And I said, no, I did not. And he goes, why not? And I said, because his name was Tiger. And the one guy started laughing. And he goes, I'm sorry. I listen to your show all the time. And the other two shot him a look like, you friggin' idiot. And then, yeah. then they stopped. It was really fascinating. Then they're like, okay, let's just talk to you for a second. But yeah, they're going to try the whole intimidation thing. But my humor won out.
2: Thank God for Tiger.
0: It won the day. 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
2: At 2 o'clock, we've got sunshine downtown at the Arch. Right now, it is 77 degrees. Former Missouri Attorney General Andrew Bailey is stepping down from the FBI and heading back to Missouri. Bailey announces he's leaving his post as co-deputy director of the Bureau, saying he's returning to his family. Gave no departure date. Bailey surprised Missouri political observers last year when he left the Attorney General's office after winning a full term to take the FBI job. What's next for him is unclear, since all of Missouri's Republican statewide office holders currently plan to seek re-election in 2028. The St. Charles County Council votes tonight on exploring selling the naming rights to Family Arena. St. Charles County Executive Steve Ellman tells us they've had informal conversations with companies in the past, but...
5: When we actually sat down and spoke with them, they were not interested in, you know, paying the kind of money we think something like this would deserve to draw.
2: If approved, the county contracts with the firm to explore how the arena could make the most of a naming rights sponsor and then to find one. A majority of the over $500,000 contract would only be paid if the county enters into a contract with a sponsor, the consultant finds. President Trump is announcing a new $15 billion steel plant in Iowa being built with backing from an Indian conglomerate. The White House says the project will create the largest steel plant in U.S. history. Gas prices averaged $4.24 a gallon in St. Louis today. That's 35 cents higher than a month ago, $1.35 higher than a year ago. Gas Buddy reports the national average of diesel is $6.45 per gallon, but that price is expected to start to slowly come down. The Trump administration is defending pro-Trump TV ads paid for by the federal government. ABC News Chief White House Correspondent Mary Bruce.
6: The president is using taxpayer dollars to sell the American people on Trump himself during college and NFL football games promoting Trump. Now, it's a copy of a Trump campaign video that was posted online 3 years ago. Democrats say it's illegal propaganda. Even some Republicans say it is wrong. But the Trump administration says this is a PSA intended to remind Americans to love their country.
2: Another Missouri community is adding a lifeline for infants.
7: A Safe Haven baby box is now installed at the Herman, Missouri Fire Department thanks to funding from an anonymous donor. The boxes provide a safe way for mothers in crisis to surrender their newborns, no questions asked, up to 90 days old.
8: The box is calling 911 on its own. The boxes are electronically monitored. They're heat, temperature controlled. They've got a heater inside. And the average time for babies inside the boxes is right at about 2 minutes to 3 minutes.
7: Founder and CEO Monica Kelsey says if infants are found to have been abused in any way, the parents could face charges. Megan Lynch, KMOX News.
2: From the Spas and More business desk, Walmart is aiming to address customers' fears about its new pricing technology as it rolls out digital price labels at its stores. In a statement, Walmart's CEO vowed that the Arkansas-based retailer is not using personal information like income, shopping history, or a shopper's willingness to pay to set prices and won't be doing so in the future. The Dow from Stiefel down 307 points to 51,521.
9: A fair amount of sunshine over St. Louis on this Monday afternoon. 77 will do it for the high. Still pretty nice temperatures as we start to wrap up the month of September. Tonight, clear skies. Nice evening as we drop through the 70s. 59 for the low. Tuesday, sunny. Let's warm it up Tuesday afternoon. 83. 68 Tuesday night. Wednesday, partly sunny. A couple of spot showers, but I think that's about it. It's quite warm on Wednesday and more humid. 87 degrees with periods of showers developing Wednesday night and continuing Thursday and on Friday. From the Saliga Heating and Cooling Weather Center, I'm meteorologist Dave Murray on 104.1 FM. KMOX.
2: 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We've got sunshine at 77 downtown at the Arch. I'm Michael Calhoun, KMOX News.

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2: Our era of music, and I'm talking in particular here to Wheels and Brad, that we really prized the stratospheric vocalist. Like, you had your Jim Morrisons and you had your Lou Reeds, but most of the people, if you say, like, greatest vocalist of all time, you're not picking a crooner. You're picking a Steve Perry or a Freddie Mercury. Why do you think that is? Why is that so cool to us?
3: Because it's hard to do.
2: Is that what it is?
4: Yes.
3: I think it's probably why do we value Eddie Van Halen over the perfectly trained classical guitarist? Because it's hard to do.
2: I mean, classical guitar is hard to do.
3: Well, no, but I mean, it's harder to do it when you're the one creating it. You know, like, you're the one that's making it up, essentially. That's that style or those techniques or whatever, as opposed to following a form that has existed forever.
2: Mm.
4: I mean, the only way that I could hit any of the notes that Geddy Lee would sing would be, you know, with a pair of pliers. I mean, that you just couldn't hit those notes. And it was impressive to hear a guy hitting those types of notes.
2: I'm sure you guys do too. Who doesn't love the reaction videos on TikTok? And they had this guy who was a rapper, and he was listening to Closer to the Heart by Rush. And he listens to the first 2 minutes or so of it, and he just doesn't even make a face. And I'm like, I'm going to be so mad at this guy. He's going to trash it. And he stops it. And he goes, what the F is in the water in Canada? These guys are sick. This is amazing. And it made me so happy. I'm just like, oh, look, we're all getting along. This is so great. We're all bonded over Rush. Brad, I know you're a big weapons guy. Did you happen to see the SpaceX launch this morning?
4: I did. I watched a video of it. When I was in Florida a couple of weeks ago on the beach, I actually saw a SpaceX launch live and in person, and it was impressive.
2: Cool.
4: But with regard to the SpaceX launch this morning, it launched just fine, but whenever the propulsion element of the rocket came back down, it didn't do so well. But the launch was working. It was the largest ever, most propulsion ever of any launch vehicle going into space, which is impressive because those Saturn V's back in the 60s and 70s were just unbelievable. But this one today was even bigger than those Saturn V's from yesteryear. And it's going to be used to put in, I think it can put in 60 satellites up in space at one time.
2: Yeah.
4: And eventually, if Musk wants to move to Mars, that's how he's going to do it.
2: I say go.
3: Let's
2: make it easy. Before we start on the stories you sent us, I'm interested in these pro-Trump. Trump is saying that they're to give people a reason to believe in America again. Ads that are running, especially on football yesterday, paid for by the U.S. government. Is this okay? Is he just doing something that no one's ever tried before, but it's kosher?
4: Well, it's actually not something that others have tried before. It is something. But there's a little bit, of course, with Trump, there's always a twist. So I looked into this morning, and in fact, utilizing these same funds, Biden did it, except he did it to champion what his administration did to conquer COVID.
2: Mm.
4: And Obama did it whenever he championed, look what I'm doing for America with Obamacare. But in those two examples, and here's the twist, in those two examples, those commercials did contain some degree of information that was legitimately a public service. Like, for example, the Biden commercials said, look what we've done to conquer COVID. Make sure you go out and get a vaccine. Okay. The Obama commercial said, look what I did to give health care to all Americans. By the way, here's how you go and sign up for it. So there was an element of public service in there. And in watching the Trump ads, it was only saying, you know, look how great I am. Look how great America is because of me. But there was no hook in terms of what the public could do for the public service aspect of it.
2: Mm. How's it hit you guys?
3: I mean, I'm kind of just along with what Brad's saying there is, like, if there's a clear

0: clear purpose, like, hey, we did this and here's how you can take advantage, follow this link or whatever, that makes sense. If it's just, hey, look at me, I don't think that should be public money.
1: Yeah. Mm-hmm. I really laughed this morning. China is lending us two panda bears. And Chris and Amy were talking about it, and Amy goes, yeah, I'm not sure they're their best pandas. I think one has a really bulbous forehead, and that really made me laugh.
2: Hey, speaking of...
0: What if they have spy tech in them?
1: Yeah, right. What if there's people in there?
0: Yeah, it's one of them robots. They just dress it up in a panda suit.
2: Speaking of China, did you want me to ask Brad about this? Brad, did you hear that David Perdue, the U.S. ambassador to China, told Fox News this weekend... that the president had floated the idea of selling U.S. arms to China. Have you seen this story?
3: I have not.
2: Yeah, he told Fox that the president had floated the idea of, like, oh, maybe we could do something. And he just said it as if it was like, this is great. We're getting along so well. And then a State Department spokesperson pretty much immediately after put out a statement that said, no, U.S. law prohibits arms sales to China and that this offer is not going to happen.
3: Yeah, you know what? I did. I read that in the Wall Street Journal yesterday morning, but I didn't know about the offer. I just saw the headline in the Wall Street Journal that said, U.S. says no plans to sell weapons to China after Purdue comments. And yeah, U.S. law specifically bans us from selling weapons to China. And in fact, people have gone to prison over doing that.
2: I guess now, Dave, did you say you had seen a headline on CNN that the administration is saying that David Perdue is lying?
1: They were in the Oval Office with the president, and he is denying it. I didn't see that he specifically mentioned Perdue, but he's saying that that never happened, whoever said it.
2: Yeah. I mean, it's just interesting. I don't know why. I don't know this David Perdue person. Maybe he has some long history that I'm unaware of.
1: Seems like a strange thing to make up.
2: Yeah, it feels like a weird thing to just say.
0: What's more likely? That David Perdue just all of a sudden decided to start spitting out lies in a position where he could be recalled from if you displease the person that can put you there, or the people that are always spinning BS are just still spinning BS.
1: Yeah. And does it really surprise any of us that Trump is corrupt and dumb enough that he would say to Xi, I'll sell you some weapons? Of course not. It's not the dumbest thing he did today, I'm sure. So,
3: well, I'd have to see the context of it, because if you remember, Ronald Reagan floated a similar type of deal whenever he was promoting what was dubbed Star Wars at the time. And he said, if you'll agree to Russia, if you'll agree to get rid of all nuclear weapons, we will give you the technology to have a Star Wars type system in place as a negotiating tactic to get rid of nuclear weapons. And of course, Russia said no. The Reykjavik peace talks didn't go anywhere. So I really would have to see the context in which anything was discussed between Trump and Xi regarding weapons.
1: You going to see that new movie with Jeff Daniels?
3: No, I'm not. You know, I just have a hard time every time, every single time I've seen Ronald Reagan portrayed on film. It's almost a caricature. Mm-hmm. You know, like, remember, like when Martin Short would do who am I thinking of here? Catherine Hepburn. When he would do the Catherine Hepburn impression, and obviously it was a caricature of her later in life. And that's the way I see every Ronald Reagan image portrayed on film.
1: Anyone got anything political for Brad before we move to the stories?
2: Don't think so.
1: All right. This one's very interesting. U.S. Appeals Court rules against Kalshi, says that states can regulate prediction markets.
3: Yeah, this is something that we actually talked about a couple of weeks ago, and we were all pretty much in agreement that these Kalshi markets are just fundamentally different than, say, DraftKings or other sports betting markets, because they comply with state law. They pay state taxes. These organizations ensure that no one under the age of 18 participates, that if people have gambling problems, that they're reported. You know, all of those regulations that go into regulating that industry, these Kalshi markets do nothing. And you can bet on anything. And they're just unregulated. I think it's just basically insider trading, because the only people that win on these poly markets are people that know ahead of time what's going to happen. I mean, that's it. So I'm very glad that the federal courts have ruled against them, because that makes the legitimate companies look better. And

0: because they're complying with the law. Mm-hmm. Cauchy was not. And so I do. I welcome this. And I think you're going to see similar court of appeals rulings from state courts across the country, including Missouri.
1: Yeah. And they're not, you know, in those cases, too, it's not like the ones you listed or even just like a regular old sports book or a casino that's taking your bets on poker or blackjack, because the house is not staking anything. That market, that's all right. About money put in by users. So if you're an insider, you're just taking from people that can't possibly know. And by the way, it's probably why you shouldn't be doing it if you don't possibly know these things. But in the other ways, the house has a stake, so they want it to be on the up and up because they lose if it's not. Yeah. Where in this case, the house wins or loses nothing based on whether it's insider information or not.
0: That's exactly right. And you remember that there was a guy who worked on Trump's team who bet on when we would go into Venezuela and take out Maduro. And of course, he knew in advance because he was the guy that was writing the teleprompter scripts, and he got inside knowledge. And that's just one example. But I'm sure that those markets are filled with insider trading situations because they are unregulated. And I'm very glad that this regulation is going to come and to make them play by the same rules that DraftKings and FanDuel and all of the other companies have to abide by. It's the right decision.
2: Weird question because it's sports, but there's like a legal aspect to it. Brad, did you happen to see that horrific hit by the USC guy yesterday?
1: Man.
0: No, I didn't see that. I was watching a lot of football yesterday, but not that, or Saturday, but not that.
2: So it's sort of, he's going for the slide. The guy intentionally lowers the shoulder, hits him in the head. The guy's convulsing, and he's making the Charlie Kirk arms on the field. And the guy just keeps celebrating. He never stops celebrating. In fact, he didn't stop celebrating until today when he realized how much trouble he was in. He's like, oh, that's unacceptable. He's been suspended indefinitely from the Trojans.
1: A lot of people, only one game.
2: Really? I'd seen the last was indefinitely.
1: A lot of people think the coach should go.
2: That this guy should never play the sport again. I think the coach is a wuss. You are a wuss, my friend. And you are dishonest. I get you're protecting your guy, but when he's like, I didn't see the celebration afterwards. Really? It was on your sideline.
1: It's on SportsCenter, and it's on every social media outlet. Yeah.
2: What were your thoughts?
1: Well, first of all, I don't think players are trying to hurt other players when they do those things. I think that they get carried away and reckless, but to me, recklessness is just as bad as intent. When you are putting other people's health at risk without concern for that risk, then you're guilty. And he clearly intentionally hit the quarterback who was in a slide. He intentionally targeted the head, and he drove him into the ground. I don't think there's any question that that should be a conference suspension. That should not be up to the school. That should be the NCAA or the, in this case, the Big Ten, coming down and saying, no, that's five games you get to sit. I think one game is light for that, personally. I think that was an intentional. He didn't mean to hurt him, but he did hurt him, and it was an intentional hit.
0: Yeah, and it's two separate issues because it's the hit, number one, and then it's the celebration.
1: Right.
0: Both are reprehensible, but they're two separate and distinct incidents.
2: Yeah. There you go. Told you that had a little bit of legal stink to it. All right, Brad. Thank you. Appreciate it.
0: My pleasure, guys. Now let me be your man. And please say to
3: me, you let me hold your hand. Hey, it's Mep.
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0: 22-23. Bernie Miklas is up next. All right, I spent a lot of time last night eating gummies and watching videos about ancient man. Can I just tell you about some of it?
1: Yes.
0: Indulge me. Okay, cool. Thanks. So we've been around like 300,000 years, right? Homo sapiens sapiens, give or take. And for most of that, we wore no clothes at all. Just like a deer. Sometimes deer wear sweatshirts. But like just no clothes. And you know how they figured out when we started wearing clothes? Super genius. There are lice that live in your hair. Then there are body lice. And they figured out that the body lice can only survive when living on an animal like a human that is covered in clothing. That's how they live. So they said, oh, we should figure out when head lice and body lice became two separate species. And they did.
1: Mm.
0: And so it is it's a pretty big time span, but between 150,000 years ago and 80,000 years ago are when body lice became a thing. So that's how long we've been wearing clothes. That's kind of cool. Pretty neat being a scientist, figuring stuff like that out.
2: I wonder what it was like before the clothes.
3: Yeah. And what was the impetus for clothes?
2: Yeah, everybody started feeling all ashamed of their...
3: Like, was it that?
0: Feeling cold. Pieces.
3: Yeah, or was it like you're just tired of, like, branches hitting you where you don't want?
0: Right. You're like 200,000 years of branches hitting you in the nuts.
3: Yeah.
2: There was a... I don't even know if I should bring this up. There was like a TMZ story about this influencer. Her name is Brooks Nader. Do any of you guys know who that is?
1: Sounds familiar.
0: No.
2: She's dated a bunch of athletes, if that helps. But she was like on a boat in France, I think, with her whole family, including her dad. And she was like topless.
0: Okay.
2: Like with her dad. Yeah. And they just started this firestorm of like, what's up with that? But, you know, 300,000 years ago.
4: Well, but
2: that would have been a normal way to be on a boat.
4: In European cultures, that's not weird.
2: But she's not European.
4: She's not European, yeah. Which is why it's a little bit more weird because we don't do that here.
2: Yeah.
4: There, the beaches are all topless. There is no, well, at least in most places, their beaches are all topless. They're not fully nude, but they're almost all topless. So that would be more of a normal thing if you're like French or you're...
2: I think they're from, like, Wyoming or something.
4: Yeah. I guess they're going with the when in Rome.
2: I guess
3: the American
2: so.
3: Riviera.
4: Like the Romans.
2: And, hey, she said she was perfectly comfortable and fine. She's like, we're always running around naked all the time, so my dad
0: Wyoming,
2: didn't really care.
0: Wyoming, what are you going to do? What are you going to
3: do? It's a different country over there in Wyoming.
2: Different cultures, different norms. Brooks Nader mentioned on the DGS.
0: Yeah, shout out. Hey, Brooks.
4: Is that Ralph's niece?
0: Could be.
2: He was on the boat, too.
4: Ralph Nader. He's out there looking for consumer protection issues.
0: Here's another thing freaked me out. I was watching this neuroscientist, you know, as I do.
2: Right.
0: And he was talking about dreaming, and it's estimated that the average person, even though you don't remember them, that we're in a dream state, REM state, for 2 hours a night. So if you live a normal life, you know, span, you spend 6 years in the dream world where you, as you know, 100% accept what's going on. That's just your reality. So if a person lives 65, 70 years on Earth, we spend 6 years of that, like 10%, in a completely different reality.
2: That's cool.
3: Yeah.
0: Kind of freaks you out, right?
3: A little bit. I've talked about this before, but I hate the idea of dreaming. I find it kind of scary. And like
0: involuntary.
3: Involuntary, and I don't know what it's going to show me. I have no control over it. If I will catch myself, I have to fall asleep without noticing that I'm doing it. Because if I catch myself falling asleep...
0: You'll kind of stop yourself?
3: I'll like jolt myself awake, like, ooh, I don't know if I'm ready for this.
0: Yeah.
3: Yeah.
5: We don't
1: just cover St. Louis. 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That's why the stories you hear every morning aren't just headlines. They're about your neighborhood.
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1: A fair amount of sunshine over St. Louis on this Monday afternoon. 77 will do it for the high. Still pretty nice temperatures as we start to wrap up the month of September. Tonight, clear skies. Nice evening as we drop through the 70s. 59 for the low. Tuesday, sunny. Let's warm it up Tuesday afternoon. 83. 68 Tuesday night. Wednesday, partly sunny. A couple of spot showers, but I think that's about it. It's quite warm on Wednesday and more humid. 87 degrees with periods of showers developing Wednesday night and continuing Thursday and on Friday. From the Saliga Heating and Cooling Weather Center, I'm meteorologist Dave Murray on 104.1 FM, KMOX.
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8: Fred Wellman wants to go to Washington to force his socialist agenda on America. 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
9: I'm Ann Wagner, and I approve this message.
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0: talk to Bernie Miklas. Hello, Bern.
1: Oh, man, we might still be having Opal problems.
2: Oh, no.
0: That sucks.
2: See, have you heard anything? Do you have a text from him?
1: I do not.
2: I'm going to get him on the phone.
1: Also, we should put a
0: billboard in for that. Yep.
3: Technology's great until it's not.
0: Yeah. Now we have to sit here quietly until we can get him on the air.
3: Well, and by the way, the season-ending press conference starts at 3 o'clock. So okay. We'll be tracking that. It doesn't seem like this is going to be anything newsy where there are going to be any big announcements.
0: Yeah.
3: If there are, we'll get you that. I mean, We'll break into it. Matt Pauley, he's there. He's at the stadium. So we can always check in with him if we need to do something. And we'll cover everything on Red Bird Rush Hour today as well.
0: Right.
3: But this seems to be like it's setting up to be somewhat routine. They did add a player today, by the way. They claimed a player off of waivers today.
0: Who's that?
3: A guy named Chase Hampton, who a couple of years ago was a top 100 prospect and was one of the top five or six guys in the Yankees system. He's had arm problems the last 2 years, which is why he ended up going through the waiver wire. But at one point was pretty good. He's only 25, so he's an interesting like lottery ticket, essentially.
0: Mm-hmm.
3: See if he can get healthy for next year and maybe be something that can fit in the pen or whatever.
0: Yeah.
3: But interesting dude.
1: Like we have Bernie.
3: All right.
0: Looks like he's on the phone again. Hello, Bern. Sorry about that.
4: Yeah, we'll see.

0: We'll figure it out. You know, in a couple years, maybe we'll get this thing straight. So anyway, how we all doing today?
1: Not too bad, brother. Great weekend of sports. I think the highlight was my golf game yesterday. I'm just going to say, and not too many people saw that, but it was pretty impressive. We were just talking about the hit by the USC Trojan on the Oregon Duck. What's your take on that one?
0: If it wasn't a football field, the dude would have gotten arrested for that. That was just a mugging. That was brutal. The conduct of the USC coach was pretty deplorable.
1: Agreed.
0: The other thing is I was watching the halftime show in real time, and I thought Chris Sims made a fool of himself.
2: Yeah.
0: He blamed it on the quarterback, believe it or not. And what really ticked me off, guys, is that, you know, there were three other people on that panel on the desk. And when Chris Sims went into his thing, like basically, yeah, the quarterback needs to slide earlier. You know, I'm a quarterback. I know what that's like. Well, the quarterback tried to slide. It wouldn't have mattered because this guy was going to nail him anyway, dirty, you know, with a cheap hit. So, the fact that nobody on that desk, three other people, when Sims said that, like no one pushed back on it. No one called him out on it. And he must have just gotten the wrath of who knows, but because he put out a video yesterday apologizing for what he said. So that part of it really, really bothered me. You know, it just was so, it's like, you got to be kidding, dude.
1: Yeah.
0: I mean, that was like a crime on the field. What are you talking about anyway?
2: Yeah.
0: I mean, it was a great day of college football. That kind of, that kind of put a mark on it. But I will say this. I mean, I love the way that Oregon responded. I love the way that their backup quarterback came in and took the game over. And, I love anybody who beats up on USC because Lincoln Riley is basically the number one fraud in college football.
2: He is, yeah.
1: Boy, Mizzou has their work cut out for him now.
2: Oh, boy.
0: You know, they get outscored 14-0 in the first quarter. They get outscored 14-0 in the fourth quarter. They couldn't stop that. Kamario Taylor is a great quarterback. They couldn't stop him in the first quarter. They couldn't stop him with the game on the line when they had a 7-point lead, Mizzou, going into the fourth quarter. And I wrote and said before the game, I said, you know, the only way Mizzou wins is if they win the quarterback battle. And, you know, Austin Simmons is going to have a great game. Austin Simmons had it two great quarters. He was excellent in the second and third quarter. He didn't make plays in the first. He didn't make plays in the fourth. And as a Mizzou fan, I was just very frustrated watching that. I mean, it's, you can't expect to win on the road in the SEC, you know, closer or otherwise. And Mississippi State's dramatically improved.
2: Yes. Yeah.
0: But you cannot expect to win on the road when you can't make plays to start the game where your team's getting in a hole, and then you can't make plays at the end of a game. I mean, tell me how that formula works, winning on the road in the SEC. It was very disappointing.
2: Yeah, I think, you know, I think you're right, Byrne. Mississippi State is very much improved, and obviously Taylor's a stud. A lot of people are saying he's going to be the number one guy in the portal this coming offseason for all the big schools that are going to want a new quarterback. Like, this guy's a legitimate stud. But what's worrisome to me is that it looked like that, but also what it looked like against Troy and what it looked like against Kansas. And now you got Florida coming in, and Florida looks like a whole new team with Sumrall as the coach.
0: Florida's a great team.
2: Yeah.
0: And I made a nice profit on that game Saturday. I love the Florida fans because they hired Sumrall and they were ready to kill the athletic director. Right? You could have gotten Kiffin. You needed to try to get Kiffin.
2: Right.
0: You know, what's wrong? Who is this guy? We don't know who he is. They hated the hire. Sumrall's an outstanding football coach. Yeah. He looks like he's just what Florida needs. So, man, it's never easy on the SEC. Never easy in the SEC.
2: No.
0: Always something going on.
2: I mean, you know, before the year, we didn't know Florida because it was new, right? Sumrall was new. We know they're good now. We know Ole Miss is really good. We know that Texas is number one in the country at this point. We know Georgia's number two, and they're all on your schedule. And now Kentucky looks like they're pretty good, too.
0: Yeah, they've definitely moved up, right?
2: Yeah.
0: Gone from sort of the dregs of the conference.
2: Yeah.
0: Now they're up in the middle there. You know, they're probably just in that group where, frankly, where Mizzou is. You know,
2: yeah,
0: I think Mizzou's got a lot to prove, you know. And I'm listen, man, I'm a Coach Strength fan. But like I was talking yesterday in sports on a Sunday morning, we've seen way too many of these kind of games. Mizzou can't get out of that, like, upper middle class, so to speak, of SEC football. I mean, you know, they're 8-20 against ranked teams under Drink, 2-14 on the road against ranked teams. And it's a situation where, like last year, they lost the game at Vandy, you know, a game that they had won. They would have had a chance maybe to get to the playoff. At least it would have been alive for that. They have games on the table waiting to be claimed, and they lose way too many of them. And I think that's what separates Mizzou from being maybe taking that next big step in the SEC, you know, because they kind of slip pretty much every time they have a chance to, you know, maybe show they can make that jump.
1: Mm-hmm. Let's finish up with some Cardinals here. We have the end of the season press conference coming up in just about 20 minutes. Byrne, I don't think anyone's expecting to hear any like big revelations or any, no, you know, newsmakers, but what do you want to hear him say?
0: Oh, I don't know. I mean, I like what Heim Bloom has to say. I don't know if Bill DeWitt III or Junior is going to speak. I think, you know, one thing I'd like to hear is that, look, listen, they can't outline a plan for 2027, not yet. But I would like to get a sense about how aggressive they'll be. Look, I don't expect it's like, okay, we think we can win it all in 2027.
2: Right.
0: We're going to make a bunch of blockbusters. They're not going to do that. But I was talking about it today with Will Leach on our Seeing Red podcast, and I said the one thing I think it's reasonable to expect is that they should – Heim Bloom should be opportunistic next season. If he's got a good team and they clearly need help, it's got to be addressed. You got to go out and get a reliever. You got to go out and do this. You got to – you know, I'm not saying you make 20 moves. I'm just saying you can't stay status quo and hope some guy you picked up off the street's going to cut it. I think they got to be more proactive about that. But here's the thing. I think he will be.
2: It would make sense, right? I mean, like you take it step by step, and next year should be another step forward.
1: Yeah.
2: It's not the big step.
1: Right.
2: It's not the leap into, hey, we're going to make a playoff run, but it's a leap to, hey, we should have a winning record next year, and that would put us in the wild card hunt.
0: That's right. I mean, they had a good team, you know, in a lot of ways this year, and they fell apart because the lack of depth in their pitching staff really got to them, really pulled them down. I mean, you know, the Cardinals only won 11 of their final 33 games. That started with that nightmare series in Philadelphia. And you look at the Cardinals pitching in the ERA and the runs allowed, the runs per game they allowed over those final 33 games, it was like 5.77 runs per game. I mean, they couldn't keep the other team off the board. So that's a situation where, you know, your lack of depth. And by the way, this wasn't just the bullpen. In fact, the rotation ERA over the final 33 games was even worse. And that just shows you, like, in other words, they had a chance to win more games this year, but they didn't have the depth to pull it off. They just didn't.
2: And I would think, Bernie, I wonder if you agree that internally the depth for starting options should be much better next year, because Doyle, I would imagine, will be at AAA. Sange is already there. You know, I mean, Matthews will probably be here, but like Tanner Franklin's AA, maybe AAA to start next year. Like, a lot of your guys are now going to be at that Memphis level where you're not pushing it if you need to call them up to fill in for somebody that's maybe banged up or whatever.
0: Hey, Tekoa Roby's going to be ready to go.
2: Tekoa Roby, exactly. Yeah, another great point.
0: Richard Fitz should be ready to go.
2: Yep,
0: he was maybe the most impressive arm in spring training this year. No, they're going to have all kinds of options. So,
1: can I say one thing as a fan? I don't expect or want Heim or Ali to usurp their good baseball judgment because a player makes me sad, right? But at the same time, I really hope, unless there's a Jordan Walker-esque change, they don't try to bring Libby back in the starting rotation. I hope Páez finds a good home. As much as I love Sejacy, I'd love to have a team where there's no place for him. You know what I mean? I agree with you guys. I don't expect next year to be the pennant year, but I expect next year to be when we no longer have the Gormans of the world hanging around. But that's just my opinion as a fan.
0: Well, they can repurpose Libitor because his whole thing is that, you know, he can't maintain form.
2: Right.
0: which means he's a reliever, and he needs to be a reliever. They don't have to give up on him,
2: right.
0: But he's a reliever. I don't know, Dave. I may respectfully disagree about Sajacy only from the standpoint it looks like he figured something out once he went back to the minors and got some reps in. And listen, he's a guy who can play third base, shortstop, second base, left field, center field. You know, he can play all over the diamond. Guys like that can help your club, you know. But you know what? He's not a franchise player, but
2: right.
0: I think he could be a useful player.
2: And I do think, and you and I and Matt have talked about this a little bit. I understand, like, center field, even Nathan Church is the option there, the best one. But like, I get where fans would be like, we want a better one or more certainty there or at third base or whatever. But also, we have to remember, they're not going to go out and do anything with a big name or big time player, because they're not going to, first of all, they're not going to block Jesus Baez at third base, because he's already pushing to be, you know, be in the conversation even maybe next year for that. And they've got options in center. Plus, you want to see more of Church.
0: Yeah, that's exactly right. People need to adjust expectations, because we don't see a guy we know standing in third.
2: Right.
0: You say that's the guy. And you don't know if you see the guy in center, and, oh, wait a minute, is that the guy? Well, we've got to go get someone. No, they don't have to go get someone. They need to wait for the people that they love, that they traded for, to get up here to when they're ready. I mean, you got to save a space for Baez at third base. That's a no-brainer. You don't do a darn thing there, except, you know, kind of hold your water until he's ready to come up. And then you can make the same case, the two center fielders they have that they like a lot. The
2: right.
0: one they got from Seattle and the one they got from Milwaukee.
2: Yeah, Josiah Ragsdale and I'm spacing on the other one.
0: Ty Pete,
2: right.
0: Those guys got game, man. They're really, really good.
2: Yep.
0: So a little patience is required, because you're not going to block the path of those guys, because that's the whole thing. You know, they want to have a roster that's got a lot of really good, young, cost-controlled players. Mm-hmm. Then you have the payroll efficiency, which enables you to go out and spend some money on stuff.
2: Boom.
1: Yeah. All right, buddy. Tell us about Saliga.
0: Yeah, my pleasure. Saliga Heating and Cooling, you know, since 1927. I love that. They have been the same family dealing with making life better for generations of St. Louis families. 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

0: Welcome back, DGS on KMOX. Rachel, do you happen to see, I know you're not watching baseball the way Wheels and I do, but did you happen to see maybe the replay of Verlander, the pitcher?
1: Yes, when his daughter came out on the field.
2: Oh, yeah,
1: I cried.
2: I was going to say, that one definitely got wide play. That wasn't just a sports thing.
0: I have cried every time I've seen it.
1: It's really sweet.
2: It's pretty cool.
0: You are soulless if that doesn't. Yeah, it's so really sweet. Cool. Is he the guy that went through your program, Verlander?
2: No.
0: Who's the guy that went through?
2: Nobody of that level.
0: Also,
2: yeah. Oh, who was there? Or
0: yeah, like you got the jerseys up and stuff like that.
2: Oh no, that's not him.
0: Okay.
2: Yeah. No, he's older than that.
0: I wouldn't have cried so hard.
2: Yeah.
3: Kevin is roasting those poor kids.
0: No. Yeah. Oh, there's no one been that good.
2: I mean, Justin Verlander's like first ballot Hall of Fame, one of the all time greats. Now Matt Scherzer also may have thrown his last pitch yesterday.
0: Yes, I saw that.
2: Did you see his moment was not quite as like sweet, you know, the daughter running out. The manager came out to get him in like the sixth and the seventh inning at 104 pitches, and he basically told him, go away.
0: Yeah.
2: He's like, nope, I'm finishing this inning. You can leave now. And he was very demonstrative about it, and they left him out there, and he did it. He finished it, and that's how he's going to end his career, or maybe end his career. He hasn't announced it. But
0: my worry, as sweet as the Verlander thing was, is this is going to become the new I'm home from deployment.
2: I gotcha. Yeah. And now every team's going to do those.
0: It's my 110-year-old grandma. They dug her up. You know, like it's going to be something like that.
2: It's pretty rare that kind of thing can happen. In part because you don't always get to time it that way, right? Like very few people get to say, I'm going to make my last start today. Because a lot of times teams are just telling you, okay, you're not good enough anymore. We'll see you.
0: Yeah. Yeah. Yep.
1: I love Dave. He's like, that was awesome, but do not do it again.
0: Just like,
1: I don't want to see another person do it.
2: I don't want them all.
0: Don't want them all.
1: You get one of those. MLB, you get one.
0: It's a one-off.
1: It's pretty common in tennis. Their kids are hanging out.
0: Yeah.
1: And then now people bring their dogs. I don't like that. I think you should leave the dog at home.
3: Like fans bring their dogs or like the players?
1: The players.
3: Okay.
1: I don't think fans can bring their dogs into the tournaments, but the players will bring their dogs and then they're like, yeah. It's like, that dog doesn't know what's going on.
0: Dogs don't.
3: Nah, they don't know nothing.
0: This is going to be the biggest Halloween ever for dressing your pet up.
2: Is it?
0: That's what they're saying.
3: Yeah. Cute.
0: You like it?
3: Yeah, I think it's cute.
1: Right. I don't think the dogs like it.
2: I don't
1: so
2: think
1: much.
2: They like it. There are some that don't care. Most don't like it. They mostly just sit there looking at you like, what are we doing?
1: Mm-hmm.
2: Why are we doing this? Take this thing off me.
0: I know how that feels.
2: That's me in a suit.
0: We're talking about Lombardo, Rage?
1: Yeah. 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
2: All right, football fans, it's been great already in the NFL season. Obviously, college has been great as well, but I'm speaking specifically on the NFL side here with FanDuel Sportsbook, the official sportsbook of KMOX. 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
12: At 3 o'clock, we've got sunshine downtown at the Arch. Right now, 79 degrees. The White House announces a partnership that would create what they call the largest steel plant in U.S. history in Iowa.
13: The project is expected to create up to 6,000 new construction jobs, nearly 2,000 manufacturing and mining jobs, and add another $95 billion to the U.S. economy, which is the number one economy in the world by far.
12: Tonight, the St. Charles County Council votes on whether to enter into a contract with the firm to explore selling the naming rights of Family Arena. St. Charles County Executive Steve Ellman tells us they see it as an opportunity to do right by the taxpayers and find new sources of revenue to maintain the arena.
14: We had to put a new roof on it. We had to replace a lot of the seating, not to mention just the overall upkeep of the facility.
12: The majority of the over $500,000 paid to the vendor would only be paid out if they found a sponsor.
15: Across the country, we've deployed radar, radios, voice switches, surface awareness systems. We're transitioning from old copper wires to to fiber.
12: Senator Eric Schmidt joining Transportation Secretary Sean Duffy touting upgrades for air traffic controllers nationwide, including at Lambert.
15: Last week, as part of this modernization effort, we announced a new program called SMART that's going to help us better manage weather and help better manage our flights, giving different tools to be predictive in what we not just see at this moment, but what we see in the future.
12: Duffy's asking for $30 billion for the upgrades and says there is bipartisan support. Andrew Bailey is leaving the FBI. The former Missouri Attorney General announces he's resigning as co-deputy director of the Bureau to return home to his family in Missouri. Bailey had been seen as a possible successor to embattled FBI Director Kash Patel. Congresswoman Ann Wagner says, quote, his future is bright. From Chiefs games to college football matchups, buying tickets online has become easier than ever. But Keisha Duncan with the Better Business Bureau says ticket scams continue to catch consumers off guard.
16: Roughly 140 reports in 2025 are what came through on our scam tracker. And those are just the people that feel comfortable enough to report. But you just have to remember, you know, to not be too naive and know that scammers are out there.
12: Before buying tickets, the BBB recommends checking its online scam tracker and reviewing sellers. From the Spas and More business desk, Walmart is expanding digital labels on shelves, but says it is not using your personal information to set personal prices.
17: Digital price labels let stores change prices instantly from a central computer. Walmart says customers that are browsing that item will not be profiled. CEO John Furner says shoppers' income, purchase history, or willingness to pay won't affect the price. Neither will the time of day they're shopping. Last month, the Federal Trade Commission said that it's putting companies on notice that the practice of personalizing pricing could violate consumer protection laws. Wayne Cabot, ABC News.
12: Let's get you an update now. The St. Louis Business Index. We take you to Stiefel and say happy Monday to Scott Bedell.
18: Good day, Michael. Good afternoon, everyone. Stocks, stock investors, and major indexes continue to face headwinds from higher interest rates, which affect everything from mortgages to credit card debt. The Dow Jones Industrial Average slumped another 346 points, or two-thirds of a percent, to 51,481. The S&P 500 pulled back three-quarters of a percent to 7,683, while NASDAQ dropped just a little less than 1% at 26,820. The Bloomberg St. Louis Stock Index didn't escape the damage, as that index fell three-quarters of a percent to 1,604. Checking on some stocks of local interest, Bayer Corporation gained 1% at $14.46, Post Holdings up 2 1/3% at $74.87. On the downside, Commerce Bank fell 1% at $55.88. Boeing lost a little less than 7% at $184.39. And finally, Stifel Financial up 6 cents to $70.41. For KMOX, this has been Scott Bedell from Stifel Financial, member SIPC and New York Stock Exchange. 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
2: And Skip will be here at 4 o'clock for the Sweet 16 of the scariest scenes from a non-horror movie. I've got a bunch of them. I think they're going to be a lot of fun. Let's do DGS Happy Hour, and I'm going to pull executive privilege and go first here. I got a couple of things. Rach, I was watching this account yesterday about Old St. Louis, and in 1916, there was an election coming up, and the suffragettes, the women's suffrage movement women who would all wear white, showed up by the thousands, and they lined up on Olive Street from 18th to 12th, and they stayed there for a couple of days, and there were literally like 6,000 of them, and it was just such a spectacle, and everyone was like, oh, how dare you, and then people were clapping. But isn't it cool that it's like right there?
3: Yeah, that's right there.
2: Right there.
3: I wonder when our building was built. So we're in the Park Pacific building in downtown St. Louis.
2: I'm going to guess, I'm going to guess 1940s.
3: 1926.
2: I said.
3: So 10 years after the suffragette sit-in, they were like, that's a good place for this big white building.
2: Very cool.
3: That's neat.
2: And here's my topic for happy hour. Tell me I'm wrong. And I very well may be. It just hit me last night that St. Louis doesn't fit in Missouri. Like, I get that there are rural states that have bigger cities, right? KC, St. Louis, good examples. But I mean, St. Louis is St. Louis. It's infamous, right? Murder capital of the country and all this stuff. And Missouri, to me, all due respect, is more meth and puppy mills. And it just seems like St. Louis should be in Oakland or something. You feel me at all?
3: Mm-hmm. I think you can make the same argument for Chicago, and I think a lot of people in Illinois would make the same argument that Chicago has such an outsized influence on the state that it's like it kind of makes no sense that they go together. I was watching a piece a couple weeks ago about like just rural farmland in southern Illinois, and they're under all of these like eco-friendly rules that really limit the way they're able to farm their land.
2: Because they're in Illinois.
3: Yeah, because J.B. Pritzker is up there. It's like, you should never be allowed to blah, blah, blah. We need all these solar panels. You can't farm that field. We need to put a bunch of solar panels in that field. And the people who actually live there are like, we don't like this. This is limiting our opportunities. Why do we have to do this just because you want this? It's interesting, like, the way it all works out, right? Mm-hmm. When you have these big, dense cities and people have a certain way of life, and then you have a rural area with a certain way of life, and who's to say who has the correct way of life, but...
4: My county tried to secede from Chicago in the last election.
2: Yeah?
4: Yeah, Madison County was one of, I think, five counties.
2: Gotta love Madison County.
4: That had on the ballot, like, hey, how do you feel about moving forward with, you know, some legislation that would essentially make two separate states... The you know, northern Chicago and surrounding area, and then southern Illinois, which tends to feel much, as Rachel pointed out, tends to feel much differently about political issues.
2: Yeah, and Annie down at 97.1, I think, is very representative of southern Illinois. You know, I think they're pretty conservative over there. So,
3: Wheels, what's the vibe in Michigan?
5: Like, what's Detroit? It's similar because Southeast Michigan, Detroit area is completely different than the rest of the state. The rest of the state is way more rural, and it's hunting and it's outdoorsy. And but if you go north, like Lansing is a bit of a city, but it's not really like Detroit. You know, Flint is similar. It's a city, but it's not really like Detroit. Like the metropolitan Detroit area is the St. Louis. But there is no other huge city. There's no Kansas City. There's no extra. It's a little bit more like Illinois in the sense that Chicago's the only big metropolitan area. And it's got the same dynamic. Part of the problem, though, is like all of this is a fascinating thing because at the same time, you know, and I get it. I understand completely that people in the rural

0: areas don't want their a lot of these things dictated by the city. But at the same time, those rural areas also try to dictate to the people in the cities when it comes to like voting districts and things we're trying to do. Like, you got to get every district. It can't just be the raw numbers of votes like they were trying to do here in Missouri. So I think both the city and the rural side do try to make these efforts to push what they want on the other, which is the natural political atmosphere that we live in, because it is tendency to be a political split, right? Mm-hmm. It's red versus blue. But I think the other part of it's hard for me to get my head around is, you want to be separate from that. Do you want to be separate from their economy? Because they generate the most revenue in the state. St. Louis and Kansas City generate the most revenue in the state. It pays for a lot of things. The people here that pay taxes, and by the way, pay higher taxes in a lot of cases. Same thing happens. Like, I lived in Chicago. It's the same argument. You know, Lake County and Cook County up there, those are the two most heavily taxed counties in the state of Illinois. That money pays for a lot. So this battle is more complicated than just we don't like this or we do like mm-hmm. this. Both directions. Because look, how would these states function without the farmlands? I mean, there has to be food, right? You have to have people that are growing food and raising animals. So, like, this is a real thing. It's not like, I don't think one side's right, but I think that we all need to step back from the emotional arguments and be like, okay, we got to compromise, but compromise is not allowed.
1: And I also find it interesting that I don't think that it's like all the blue people just ended up in St. Louis and all the red people are out in the rural areas. I think it's, you have a different mindset depending on where you live. If you live in a city, maybe you're going to have a different mindset about how you live with other people because of your lived experience. And if you live out in the country, it's the same thing. You're not having the same experience every day. So you're living life differently and your opinions are formed differently. And I think that's something that we lose sight of when it's just like, they're an idiot. They have no idea my perspective. It's like, well, you guys, it's this is how life works. Like, not everyone walks the same path.
2: Right. Yeah, I've lived both.
0: Right.
2: And you're right. It's a really good point, because you tend to think, well, if you grew up in the country, you were just genetically predisposed to be conservative. And this is not true.
0: No.
2: It's just like Rach said, it's the experience that you've lived, as opposed to, at least speaking for myself, having done both, living in a much more diverse place now, it just changes your view on things. It just does. So, anyone else got something for happy hour?
0: I got stuffs.
2: Hit it.
0: I've been curious.
2: Tell us about
0: this.
2: When you cried on the roller coaster.
0: I would. I had to make up a story for that. So I had this, I don't know if you guys hit it when I was gone, but I found this interesting because, you know, you'd mentioned the story earlier, the internet is divided. And there's another one of those stories about people going on job interviews.
2: Yeah, we talked about this, but I want to get your...
0: And it was interesting because it's all about, can you bring an iced coffee or your drink into the interview with you? I don't even care about this topic specifically. But what I think is the interesting thing that I wanted to bring up to you guys is, do you think it's more common now that people expect everyone else to meet their standard as opposed to understanding that that's not the point?
1: 100%.
0: And I'm not even just singling out the young people, because older generations do it too. They just do it in a different way. So, for example, I know some people, my parents don't happen to be these people, but I know people that are older than me that are boomer generation, that I'm not going to text. Well, wait a minute. 99% of the world's texting. You want to impose your way on everyone else's rather than just joining the group. And this is kind of the opposite of the spectrum when you're looking at the younger people. They're like, well, I mean, it's just a job interview. Why can't I bring a drink? Well, because it's not about your desires. It's about what that person who's interviewing you thinks about you. Mm-hmm. And this played into another topic I didn't put down, but this idea that younger generations are not willing to, quote, go the extra mile at work. Right. Like, nope, I clock in, I clock out. I'm not doing anything extra. The company pays me for this and they only pay me for this, and I'm not giving them free labor. But my counter to that is, but then you're not investing in yourself. You're looking at that like that time, that extra time, you're giving it to the company. But you are also investing in your ability to advance in your career, because the people that do extra are the ones that advance. The people that go beyond, because it's not about more or less. It's about who stands out from the other employees. They don't just promote everyone. The people that move up and get better jobs and higher pay are the people that stand out from their people at their current level. So if you take five people that have the same job in a company and one of them clearly outperforms the other, which one's going to move up? So if you're not willing to do that, because I'm thinking of this from my own experience in radio, I worked a lot of shifts for nothing because I was investing in my career. The company was getting maybe work that they weren't paying for, but I got a career because of that. And I feel like that we're not pushing that message enough to younger generations now. That extra that you're talking about isn't for the company. It's for you.
2: What do you think their response would be?
0: I don't. They're going to say it shouldn't be that way. But that's the kind of the whole bigger, broader point, right? This isn't about what should or shouldn't be.
2: Even for the boomers not texting.
0: Yes, exactly. The same thing. Even if you think I shouldn't have to change, well, fine. Then be prepared to be ignored by people. Or be prepared to not get the communication you expect.
1: I could take a stab at the career thing. I think some people would say, like, you're not paying me, I'm not doing it. I think other people would say, I've seen it happen time and time again where someone is going the extra mile and they don't ultimately get rewarded for that. I don't know if it was like more common to be recognized for that. I just think the way like corporations work now, you're so far removed from the people doing the grunt work. If you're in management or you're making those decisions, a lot of times I think the people who are grinding hard at the bottom are not getting noticed. So it's like, well, why would I do that? I'm not getting financially compensated and I'm not being noticed. Sure, I'm developing a skill set, but am I ever going to use it?
2: I think you have a good point.
1: And I'm not saying that's fact. I'm saying I think that's what people would
0: argue.
1: But
0: then you're basically relegating yourself, though, because you will not advance if you're just going to do the bare minimum for every job you ever have, because nobody's going to take notice of you in any way, shape, or form.
2: Well, for example, when I came out of law school in 90 and went to Sandburg, Phoenix, and it was definitely an old boy system, including some women.
0: Oh, yeah.
2: I don't mean it sexist.
0: Right, right.
2: But they were watching every move you made. And it was very much of a frat hazing kind of thing. I build 2,400 hours a year.
0: Right,
2: you can build 3,000. You're young. But they did reward you. You would get to partner faster.
0: Right, right.
2: That was the thing. For the company I work for now, which is a hedge fund, I don't think that's true. I don't think they're looking at me. I think they're looking at a balance sheet. So I no longer think that if I stay late,
0: right,
2: or if I come in on the weekends, that it will be rewarded, because I don't think they see it and I don't think they care.
0: But it can reward you in your future job searches, though.
2: Could.
0: Maybe not in that company, yeah, but it adds to your resume and it adds to your value.
1: I agree with you, Wheels. There's definitely still virtue in it. I just think I just think a lot of people are exhausted.
0: Yeah. Yeah.
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0: rap routine I do to this?
1: Yeah, let's see.
2: Let's do it.
0: All right, starts like this.
2: Namaste.
0: What if I did a whole thing?
3: I would be just blown away.
1: Just hands only.
3: Blown away.
2: I would love it if I opened TikTok one day and Dave was doing like very elaborate dances.
0: There is
1: a style of dance. I think it's called like gloving.
2: Oh yeah,
1: and you're called glovers, and yeah, it's like
2: they put on
1: it's
2: the white like gloves, and then they just kind of like do this.
1: Yeah, like wacky stuff with your hands and fingers.
2: If there's any glovers out there, I apologize if this is completely wrong, but it does not seem like it takes any technique or skill.
1: No, it's just,
2: I think you just wave your hands around and the lights do all the work.
0: The people tuned in just now, they're like, man, she's going after Dave. Jeez.
1: Yeah. Glovers have no talent.
2: I hope you're listening, Phoebe.
0: I've just noticed with the Glovers.
2: no
0: substance. Nothing at all. Hey, you want to hear something I'm also not going to do in addition to roller coasters?
1: Yes.
0: I don't see Dave ever going on a safari.
3: Oh! I was planning one for all of us. No.
2: I'm kind of with you.
3: I definitely want to do that.
0: I don't want to be eaten.
2: I don't want to be eaten, and I also feel like unless I'm about to be eaten, I'm not really seeing the animals, and the bang isn't going to be worth it.
0: Have you seen the latest video where the female lion puts your head? Somehow you can put your head under and put it right in the crotch of the driver. Yes. And she just looks at him, and she's looking right in his eyes, and she does one of these to his genitals. She just hits it. And I'm like, why would you ever be in that position?
2: Why did you drive over there?
0: Yeah. And so some of them, they're in a cage, which doesn't save you from a lion, I'm guessing. But then others, you're just ass out. You're just in the wind. And I don't hear of a lot of people being eaten on safaris. In fact, I've never heard of it. So they must have something going on. Maybe they have like a deal with the Lions Union. But like they're right there. If they decided to eat you, they could.
1: Mm-hmm. Yeah.
0: Just saying.
1: They probably aren't eating them because they're like, what are these things? That's probably the only thing saving these people. They don't know what humans are. Yeah, they know they can eat them.
3: I don't know, dude. I just saw, I just clicked. I was looking for that video and I found it. It's crazy.
0: Crazy.
3: The one that followed it was a little bit more a lady on a safari reaching out to try to like hand a treat to a cub right in front of the mother lion. And the mother lion's like, I'm going to take your arm.
0: You deserve to be eaten.
3: And they didn't get the arm off, but it was holding on and pulling, and they were everybody all in the thing. Like, the only way you're in trouble in those things, Dave, is what I'm going to say, is if you do something incredibly stupid.
0: Well,
3: I've never seen anybody following the instructions and rules that was ever killed on one of those types of things.
0: I also saw, you know how I'm fascinated by, like, can you picture an apple and blah, blah, blah. I saw a video over the weekend where someone goes, do you realize that there are some freaks out there who can just blur their eyes anytime they want? You guys can blur your eyes, right?
3: Yeah,
1: I can do that.
2: Like, by, like, keeping them closed?
3: All you gotta do is cross them a little bit and you're blurred.
0: Yeah.
3: Yeah.
0: These people are like, I can't blur my eyes. I have no control over that.
2: That's something that Nikki Glaser talks about a lot. Like, whenever she's doing her act, she will blur her eyes because she doesn't want to see the looks on people's faces.
0: Also, who's bow and arrow guy from Marvel?
1: Hawkeye.
0: Yeah, what's his face?
3: Jeremy Renner.
0: Jeremy Renner. I saw him interviewed talking about when the snow cat ran over him.
2: I forgot about that. That was crazy.
0: It popped his left eyeball out.
2: Oh.
0: And he could see it with his right eyeball.
1: Whoa.
0: How about that?
1: Yeah, by all accounts, he was like seconds and inches from death, which is wild.
0: He said he was ready. It had like an undulating thing, like a track on a tank, and it ran over him six times. And he said by the sixth one, he's like, here we go.
3: Man.
0: This is enough. In the city, ladies look
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3: Well, the only big jam we have out there right now is on westbound Highway 70. There's debris. That's what MoDOT's reporting it as. I can't really discern what it is. It looks like to me like it could be broken glass from a distance, but I don't know. But anyway, only the right shoulder is open. Westbound 70. This is just west of Zumbel, midway between there and Cave Springs. Traffic is jammed back to 5th Street on westbound 70 right now. Other than that, westbound 64 is on the brakes, Kings Highway to Clayton Skinker, and then it's heavy again west of Lake St. Louis Boulevard to 70, eastbound 64, Mason to 270.

0: and 170 into Big Bend is kind of slow. South 270 just approaching 64 to Clayton Road. The only delays there. Westbound 44 approaching 141 to about a mile west of there. You've got some heavy traffic. South 55 looks good. Downtown eastbound 70 just busy past Salisbury. And they're working on 255 at Horseshoe Lake Road. Southbound delays about midway back to 162. The two right lanes are closed there for the next, I think it's week. I'm Roger Brand at the Michaels Flooring Outlet.com Traffic Center.
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0: Jacob said, Dave can ASL for us. I'm so proud. Phoebe is about to get her full certification in ASL.
1: I love that.
0: I do too.
1: I especially love that because you had told me a long time ago that Maureen taught Phoebe little bits of sign language when she was a baby.
0: More, yes.
1: So what a full circle.
0: I love it.
1: Moment. That is so sweet.
0: So proud of her. And as Rach was just saying, the Glovers are just so feckless and useless.
1: Oh, man. I was talking about the glove dancers.
0: Oh, of course. Do we have Dave?
1: We do.
0: Okay. Hello, Dave. There we go.
2: Hello there.
0: There we go.
2: Technology is a wonderful thing.
0: Oh, gosh. It's giving us all sorts of fits. Can I tell you guys something really interesting real quick before we start with Dave and the weather? Tony Scott, we all love Tony, from down the hall. And he was just taking a walk and I stopped him. We're talking. And Tony's Mexican, and both his mother and father. And I was asking about, growing up in the food you ate and speaking Spanish. And he said that his parents didn't teach him Spanish. But he said that when his dad was older, he had a stroke. And his English was slurred, but not his Spanish. His Spanish was perfect. And his doctor said, do you want to know why that is? And Tony said, yes. And he said, we have no idea. But he said, it happens all the time.
3: Wow.
2: That's wild.
0: Yeah, isn't that something? I thought that was really, really... Yeah. Well, it's sort of like when my dad had Alzheimer's. He had no idea who he was, who I was, what the world was. But he could go back in time to 1942 and tell you everything that happened on the ship in World War II.
2: That's amazing. My dad didn't have Alzheimer's, but he had some serious dementia in his final days. And he could talk about stuff from 20, 30, 40, 50 years, but he couldn't remember what he read in the paper today or what he had for breakfast.
0: Yeah. Yeah. Really something. Gorgeous day out there today, Dave.
2: Yes. And the trend over the next couple of days is a bit of a warming trend. Lots of sunshine tomorrow, 83. Bit of a changeable sky, but a fair amount of sun on Wednesday. Wednesday should be the hottest day of the week with 89, and the humidity comes up. Lots of clouds Thursday, a couple of showers, 86. Now, once we get into Thursday night, Friday, and Saturday, we see a cool front coming down from the northwest, and what's left of Hurricane Polo from the Pacific will come and mix with that cool front. Things are kind of in a logjam right now. We got to get rid of the nor'easter, but things start to move later in the week, and we've got periods of rain coming in here Thursday night, Friday, Saturday. Could even be some heavy downpours from time to time, depending on how close that moisture packet from Polo will get up and over us.
0: How bad is it in Hawaii, Dave?
2: It's fine. The one storm, Nolo, missed the islands other than gusty winds, a lot of power failures, stuff like that. But that's kind of typical. There are 1, 2, 3 other systems in the Pacific right now just kind of dancing around each other. But, the Pacific is very, very active. And you know what? For all practical purposes, this thing that's swirling around the northeast part of the country is a hurricane. It's not, because it doesn't officially have a warm core to it. But it's the best looking system in the Atlantic that's been around all year long.
0: Pretty cool. 89. Boy, that's going to be right on my edge. I've opened the windows and turned the air off. Mm-hmm. I think I'm going to have to turn it back on. I was really committed to not doing it, but okay, that's what we're going to do.
2: Yeah. Humidity comes back, too. That's the real thing.
1: No.
0: Yeah, that's the killer right there. Headlines, Rach?
1: Yes, let's start by talking about Halloween candy. It's already time. People are already thinking about this sort of thing. I feel like September has flown by.
0: Oh, you're so right.
1: October by the end of the week. Ugh, crazy. Soaring inflation is pushing Halloween candy prices scary high. And just in time for a record $13.5 billion in consumer Halloween spending. you know, Dave Glover had mentioned earlier in the show, this is going to be the biggest year ever for dressing up your pets. So I'm sure that's factoring in to that consumer spending.
3: Isn't it funny? Like, everybody's all worried about everything, yet we're going to be like, yeah, I'm just going to buy stuff for my pets' costumes, though.
1: I know. It's like it feels like
3: maybe we should, maybe that's the thing you should cut back on.
0: Can't afford beef, but.
3: Right.
1: Ah. Right. And Halloween candy prices have ballooned by 78% since 2020.
0: And it was crazy in 2020.
1: It's always been crazy.
3: But this is the nutty thing, right? So in 6 years, it's up 78%.
1: Yeah.
3: That's insane. You cannot.
1: It's how big do they candy, to get they're away? Greedy.
3: I mean, because people keep buying it. We all do. I do.
1: See, Wheels is making such a great point here. The American consumer, it seems like we are impervious to tightening our belts. We're just like, nah, I gotta buy the ghost costume for my dog. I have no choice.
3: We like to be mad, but then we but I'm still gonna spend on the thing I don't need to spend
1: exactly.
3: on.
1: Exactly. And I should say the modern American consumer, because I think to World War II, and it's we have a victory garden and Meatless Monday and all the buy a war bond. And they everybody was like, around. Let's do it. And today we're just like, but no, I need to get my DoorDash.
0: Yep.
1: So,
3: that's a good point. You would think that on the front line of things that would cut back when people's budgets are tight, it would be things like that where you can easily save what would you guys say, 30-40% if you just go get it?
1: Yes.
0: Yes.
3: And for people that are mad about money, wouldn't you think that those companies would be the first ones that would feel it, right?
1: I think they're kind of doing better than they've ever done.
0: Yeah, I mean, you're both making good points, because I've not heard a single thing like DoorDash is like, well, we're going to lower the prices.
1: No.
0: People are still.
3: Yeah, it's fascinating.
1: Okay, here's a little bit of a surprising stat to me anyway. 8 in 10 Americans take supplements.
0: That is surprising.
3: They're all me.
0: Yeah.
1: My mom's trying to get me to take a multivitamin.
3: Oh, is it counting those two?
1: Yeah.
3: Yeah. Then it's
0: Is your mom?
1: My mom.
0: Neovitin.
3: There you go.
0: I can get those for you for free.
1: I guess I could get on the Neovitin train.
0: Fee was telling us that it's all peptides in college. They're all about peptides.
3: Yes.
1: Yeah. I just don't understand what the peptides do.
3: Well, it depends on what they are. I mean, they have peptides for muscle building, for endurance training, for hair growth. For, I mean, like,
0: tanning.
3: Literally. Yeah. Literally, it's all kinds of things. They're just versions of proteins that attach to certain things, and they move, they do the jobs that you need them to do.
1: Interesting.
3: Yeah.
1: I'm going to have to look into these peptides.
3: But again, part of it is you got to know where you're getting them from, too, because sometimes you're not getting, some places will sell you things that are initially labeled not for human use.
0: Not great.
3: You want to make sure you're not buying those.
1: I would avoid that one. Is an AI romance cheating? Half of Americans surveyed say yes. A little surprised it's not 100%.
3: Yeah.
1: If you're chatting online with a AI hot chick all day, do you really think your wife's going to be have fun? Have an amazing time.
3: I'm just not even getting past forgetting the cheating part. I'm not even getting past the whole quote-unquote relationship. How is that a relationship?
0: Well, sorry.
1: I think that, I've watched.
3: That was really funny, Dave.
1: I'm not saying this is scientific, but I watched an episode of My Strange Addiction that was about a woman who was in her 40s who was deep in an AI relationship. Mm-hmm. And to me, it seemed to boil down to, this is a person who really responded well to being able to talk to their partner whenever and having the reliability of I'm always going to get something back when I put something in here. So even though it's not physically a person that I can see and talk to, I'm still forming this emotional connection because I'm getting the feedback that I'm wanting.
3: I want to know if I'm being mean when I ask this, because I'm not trying to be mean. I really am not. But are you liking it just because it always agrees with you and tells you what you want to hear? Because every AI I interact with is always telling me what I want to hear. It's not giving me, it's never going to say, no, you should never do that. That's wrong. It's typically their job is to keep you engaged. And one of the ways they keep you engaged is by playing along with you and feeding you what you like, which is why they get into trouble I forget which case it was. There was a case where an AI bot
0: helped
3: a guy go out and plan a school shooting because it would just tell him what he wanted to hear.
0: But how's that different from real people?
3: Well, because hopefully the people in your real life will tell you things you don't want to hear, at least sometimes.
0: Not the people you're attracted to.
3: But at some point they do.
0: Yeah, but then you're not attracted to them anymore. That's the whole point. We're talking about cheating. We're not talking about building a life together. You're talking about cheating. And so if you are engaging with something, with flesh or with ones and zeros, and it's answers you immediately every time, and it says something that you find clever, and it thinks you're the cleverest of anybody, like, that's what people...
3: No, yeah. This is my point. That's not real, though. It's programmed to do that, to keep you engaged. It's like the algorithms on TikTok. It keeps us engaged. We keep scrolling because it's feeding us stuff that we care about.
1: Wheels, you're absolutely correct. I think what we're discovering is a lot of people don't care if it's real.
3: Right. This is my point.
1: It's all are my pleasure centers my being hit.
0: Clearly.
1: That's all that matters. Like,
3: because I think the cheating part is a real thing. What I'm trying to get at is, why would you even think about a relationship with something that is not really a relationship? It's just, yes, whatever you want. Yep, you're right. You're the best. You know, you're great the way you are. Like, that's positive reinforcement's good, but you also need correction when you're wrong.
1: You need something
3: like as a human.
1: That's real. But
3: yeah.
1: I think we're discovering, as long as people get to be comfy and happy for the moment, then it doesn't matter if it's a real thing or not. It's all about that instant gratification. That is what our modern culture is based on, is instant gratification.
3: Yeah.
0: And we're reaching the pinnacle of it.
1: Yeah.
3: That's why it's fascinating to me. Because, like, to me, I'm better because my wife, throughout the 30 plus years that we've been together since we're 19, because it wasn't always, you're the best. Mm-hmm. You're great. This is whatever you want. Like, it's the back and forth where you make each other better. That's a relationship. It's not a relationship when one part of it is just an AI bot going, yep, you're always right. You're awesome.
1: And I think what people are doing is they're, rather than sacrificing and going through the hard stuff and creating a long-lasting relationship with another person, it's like, I can piece together all the parts of a relationship that
3: is easier.
1: Feel good. Yeah. And I don't have to compromise. It's all about me all the time.
0: Mm-hmm.
1: So it's sad. I think dark days are coming. I mean, like, we are just on the edge of this stuff.
0: Just
1: you guys.
0: Wait until it's reasonably affordable.
3: Yeah.
0: To have all of that in an
1: robot.
0: Attractive package.
3: Boy, yeah.
0: I mean, I think you're going to see those things sell like hotcakes.
3: What was the movie that had that? Oscar Isaac.
2: I think it was the Jetsons. So.
1: Ex Machina.
0: I was going to say, I have several.
1: Ex Machina was movie. And,
3: thank you, Dave. I like
0: static cling, but that's what happens when
4: body starts slapping. Traffic from the MichaelsFlooringOutlet.com Traffic Center.
5: Well, this traffic reports the service of Ricken Financial. No change on Interstate 70 westbound. They still only have the right shoulder open westbound 70 between Sunbelt and Cave Springs because of debris. It looks like maybe it's broken glass. It's hard for me to tell, but there is stuff in the rest of the lane, so that's why they're closed. The jam's still back to about 5th Street. It hasn't really gotten much worse. More folks are taking 370, though. You're bogged down from the Mills out to 141 Air City there right now. Northbound 170 heavy from 70 up to Airport Road. South 170 bogged down. The parkway to 64. Westbound 64 bunches up in pockets from King's Highway out through McCausland. It's slow approaching Ballas, and it's slow again at Lake St. Louis Boulevard. Eastbound 64, Mason to 270, and briefly at 170 heavy. Southbound 270, a couple of pockets from 64 to Doherty Ferry. Got a crash blocking at least one of the lanes. Southbound 141 at 13th Street. Traffic's jammed back near Gravois Bluff. Southbound 55, Butler here, Merrimack Bottom area is kind of slow. Southbound 255, midway down from 162 to Horseshoe Lake Road's backed up. Those right lanes are closed. Both directions around the clock for the next week. I'm Roger Brand at the MichaelsFlooringOutlet.com Traffic Center.
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0: Tell you guys about Susan L. Ward. 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

0: Wouldn't it be cool if we could all sing like this?
1: I have a success story.
0: He's just ignoring me.
2: No, what? I couldn't hear. I didn't have my mic on.
1: She said, wouldn't it be cool if we could all sing like this?
3: Oh, yeah.
4: It would be. I'm Team
1: Much
4: Rage.
1: Much better than I think I am. Yeah, there's one of us.
0: Yeah, like we could all sing it together. And
1: so that would be our thing.
0: Yeah.
1: Like a barbershop quartet.
0: Yeah.
4: The Geddy Lees.
1: We just walk in. That's why they call me. They can all sing like that.
0: What's the success story, Dave?
1: Oh, man. I'm so proud of this. I am so proud of this. So my remote control to my Samsung television was to the point that when I was pushing the OK button, like the most important of all buttons,
0: right,
1: I had to literally push it as hard as my thumb would go and hold it down. And it pissed me off every time I did anything. So I said, there must be a better way. And so I Googled it. I went to Amazon. I ordered a remote and AAA batteries. They came in together. I put them in, and it worked.
0: There you go.
1: But hold on.
4: But wait, there's
1: more. Someone had recorded a bunch of crap on my television, and it kept saying, like, insufficient storage. Do you want to reset it to factory, you know, specs? And I'm like, no, that's scary. So finally I said yes, and it wiped my entire television of everything.
0: Oh, no.
1: And so we're going to dinner. And I was going to have Nick come by and do it for me. I'm like, Dave, you can do this. And I did it. I put all the apps back on by myself, all the stuff. And look, I understand how stupid this sounds, but these guys know how stupid I am.
4: You're not stupid, though.
0: I feel so proud.
4: You mm-hmm. don't give yourself enough credit is how I feel about
0: it. This is big. This is like, we got to get a cake or something.
4: It's a breakthrough. All it ever took, Davis, all it ever took was for you to believe in yourself.
2: Yeah, I was going to say, see what, see what you can accomplish without the negative self-talk.
4: We're turning into a Disney movie.
0: It's like the first segment. Dave's like,
4: you can dream it. You can do it.
0: I can't do it. It's like, you just need practice.
5: It's woodworking all over again. The only thing stopping you is you, brother.
1: You know what? By Christmas, I'm going to have bangs.
4: Boom, let's go.
1: Feathered hair.
4: That's
1: bitch.
4: The attitude, man.
5: And a bunch of little boxes you make in your living room.
4: Can do, baby. Can do.
0: Everybody's Christmas present is coming in a box.
4: From now on, Dave, your answer to every question is yes, I can. Dave's new slogan, yes, I can.
0: All right, let's do this live.
1: All right, tell you guys about Dr. Matt Bays. That I can do. Tell you about Dr. Matt Bays of Bays Sports Medicine. 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
18: Well, they wrapped up that debris in the roadway on westbound 70 between Zumbel and Cave Springs. Lanes are back open. It's still a jam from 5th Street through Zumbel. It's just starting to open up. A lot of folks have been taking 370. It's bumper to bumper from the Mills all the way out to the Discovery Bridge. Southbound 270, 64 down to Doherty Ferry and 44 down to Gravois. Slow. South 170 bogs down between Delmar and Ladue down to 64. Westbound 64, Kings Highway and McCausland's on the brakes and a heavy Lake St. Louis Boulevard on out to Highway 70. And southbound 255, south of 162 through Horseshoe Lake Road is backed up. From the Michaels Flooring Outlet.com Traffic Center.
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19: At 4 o'clock, downtown at the Arch, we've got sunshine. It's now 80 degrees. It may be the early days of fall, but many retailers are looking forward to the holiday shopping season.
20: Despite a mixed economic picture, spending is expected to increase in the coming months. Vivek Pandya is the lead insights analyst for Adobe.
21: This holiday season, we're expecting about $275.1 billion to be spent.
20: Adobe predicts Cyber Monday will set a new record with $15.1 billion of spending, but Black Friday will grow more quickly, with online spending on that day predicted to be up 9% from last year. Mike Dubosky, ABC News.
19: Pope Leo was asked today what artificial intelligence could mean if he's worried AI could pose a threat to humanity.
22: I do think that the concerns raised by many of the experts, specialists in AI, should be taken seriously. I don't think that that is fake news, as some have said, to try and cause whether financial or some other kind of benefit.
19: Former Missouri Attorney General Andrew Bailey is stepping down as Deputy Director of the FBI. Bailey thanked President Trump, Attorney General Blanche, and FBI Director Patel for the opportunity to serve in his post and expressed confidence in Patel moving forward. Bailey stepped down from his role as Missouri's Attorney General in August 2025 to take on the Deputy Director role at the FBI. He says in his post he's returning to his family in Missouri and makes no mention of where he'll be working next.
23: The modernization of the brand new air traffic control that we're working on right now, it's going to be done at the end of 2028.
19: Secretary of Transportation laying out plans to spend $30 billion to upgrade air traffic control systems, telecom software, airport infrastructure, Missouri Senator Eric Schmidt.
24: The greatest country in the history of the world deserves to have the traveling public feel safe and have airports that serve them. I think this idea that we have to accept technology from decades ago or aging infrastructure is not a mindset that, like I said, the greatest country ever should have. And I think this legislation goes a long way in providing that support.
19: Smith says passing the bill, the bipartisan bill, will benefit all of the flying public and keep them safe. From the Spas and More business desk, a software glitch in the Boeing 737 MAX aircraft has been flagged by the company to aviation officials. The glitch has to do with the plane's automation system when pilots have to perform a go-around during landing. ABC's Gio Benitez.
2: U.S. airlines that fly the 737 MAX, they told ABC News that they don't actually have this software on any aircraft, and pilots are trained to do this all manually. So Boeing telling us here, our engineers are working on a software update to permanently address the issue. The FAA says it's aware, it'll review it, and if there's a safety concern, it's going to take immediate action. So experts say that the fact that this alert was even issued at all should prevent any issues because pilots are now aware.
19: The Dow from Stiefel's down 347 points on the day to 51,481.
18: A fair amount of sunshine over St. Louis on this Monday afternoon. 77 will do it for the high. Still pretty nice temperatures as we start to wrap up the month of September. Tonight, clear skies, nice evening as we drop through the 70s. 59 for the low. Tuesday, sunny. Let's warm it up Tuesday afternoon. 83, 68 Tuesday night. Wednesday, partly sunny. A couple of spot showers, but I think that's about it. It's quite warm on Wednesday and more humid. 87 degrees with periods of showers developing Wednesday night and continuing Thursday and on Friday. From the Saliga Heating and Cooling Weather Center, I'm meteorologist Dave Murray on 104.1 FM, KMOX.
19: We've got sunshine downtown at the Arch. It is 80 degrees. I'm Michael Calhoun, KMOX News.
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0: sing it together?
1: I don't know if I can go up there.
2: You're the only one, Rach. All the boys can do it.
0: Well,
2: waiting for Skip. Looks like Andrew's talking to him.
1: Okay, I'm looking at the Rush logo here, Dave.
2: Yeah.
1: Did people like draw that on their notebook and stuff?
2: Like
1: all
2: the guy, the Starman?
1: No, just the word Rush, and it's like bubble letters, kind of.
3: Oh yes, people did that stuff all the time.
1: Yeah,
3: for all for all the bands, it wasn't. Yeah,
2: yeah,
3: it was a thing. Kiss was a big one.
1: Because like I would do that when I was in like middle school and high school. I guess I would like write out lyrics.
2: Yeah,
1: these are the lyrics that are coming to me right now. But like, do they still do that? Probably not. They probably don't write anything.
2: Yeah, maybe not. No Skip.
4: No Skip. He had a scheduling emergency and forgot to call us.
2: Scheduling emergency.
4: I said, I've heard that one a million times. No, he had a, he had some doctor stuff that he did earlier and then got caught up with a bunch of stuff. And
2: well, let's do the Sweet 16 of the scariest scenes from a non-horror movie in honor of Skip, brought to you by Weber Chevrolet. We all ready for this?
1: Yeah, Weber's World brought to you by Weber Chevrolet and WeberChevrolet.com.
2: Here's my favorite part. She was going to try to just let it go.
1: You guys know the deal?
4: Hey, been there.
2: She was...
1: Weber Chevrolet.

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1: Say the dead baby on the ceiling from the movie Trainspotting.
2: I didn't see that, but I read that one.
1: Yeah, have you heard of that one before?
2: Yeah.
1: So it's the main character, Ewan McGregor, is recovering from heroin addiction, cold turkey, and one of the visions that he sees is his friend's baby that had died because they were neglecting it because they were on heroin, like crawling on the ceiling, and it kind of does like an exorcist like head spin.
2: It's not good.
1: Not good. Extremely scary in an otherwise not scary movie.
2: Wheels?
3: I know I tell you guys this all the time. I think the scariest things in movies are the things that are the most real. And to me, storming the beach at Normandy and saving Private Ryan's probably about as scary as it gets.
4: Saving Private
3: Ryan. Of course, that's not the only scene in that movie. You could have picked a whole bunch of them.
2: The one
3: with the knife fight?
2: The knife.
3: That's one of the worst scenes ever.
2: Ever.
3: Because it's like, that felt real.
2: Yes. Another one is the knife scene from 1917.
3: Yeah. Yes. Ooh. Yes, exactly.
2: If anyone wants to hear what my new baseball glove sounds like.
3: Wow, look at that. That's definitely not scary.
1: Is this the custom one?
2: Custom, yeah. Baby.
3: No.
2: Oh. Rach?
4: Let's go with the initial shark scene in Jaws.
2: The lady in the ocean?
4: Mm-hmm. Jaws lady.
2: Got to see her naked.
3: Dave's like, was that really that scary?
4: I watched a... You know what? Never mind.
2: No.
3: Go on.
4: I was watching the movie... gosh, what's it called? It's Diane Keaton and Jack Nicholson. Something's gotta give.
1: Yeah.
4: I had never seen it before.
2: Okay.
4: I said, I like both these people a lot. I'm going to check this movie out. Diane Keaton, full frontal nudity in that film.
2: Really?
4: She looked amazing.
2: Really?
4: Yes. And I thought, surely that's not really her. And then I looked it up. I'm like, that's really, I mean, I wasn't expecting that is all I'll say.
1: I think she was in her 60s, right? At that time?
4: Yeah. I mean, yes. Yeah, she's like the Diane Keaton we know.
2: What's the friggin' minor miracle with that?
1: No, I'm just saying, like...
4: I just realized that.
1: You don't see a lot of women doing full frontal nudity in their 60s.
2: I see a lot of women in their 60s doing frontal nudity, I'll have you know, my friend.
4: Didn't finish the movie. About halfway through, I was like, what are we doing? I was, like, really enjoying it, and then I'm like, what are we doing?
1: Yeah, that's a bad movie.
4: I mean, the first half was pretty good. Has Keanu. He was not
1: naked. Has full frontal nudity.
2: Show me flying monkeys.
4: There we go.
1: Oh, yeah.
4: Wizard of Oz.
1: Mm-hmm.
2: Andrew?
1: I got to jump on this before anybody else takes it. Bilbo, Fellowship of the Ring.
2: That's
1: on my list. Gandalf Reacher.
3: Yeah.
1: Scary.
2: I was not expecting that when I saw it.
1: Nope. I'm not excited. I've seen that movie maybe 11 times. I'm not expecting it any ever. I'm always like, oh, I bet it's somewhere around here. And then it happens and it's awful.
2: Mm. Is the movie about Bilbo any good?
3: Yeah.
1: I like him.
3: The Hobbit?
2: Yeah.
3: Yeah.
4: You mean the three movies they made for no reason?
3: Right. No, it should have been.
1: You better turn that thumb around.
3: It should have been two movies instead of three because they had to drag it out. But
1: turn that frown upside down.
3: They're not as good as Lord of the Rings, though.
2: Okay.
4: No, not even close.
1: I love Hobbit.
2: Yeah, you know what sucks? The Rankin Bass cartoon of it from the
3: 70s. Oh, it's awful.
4: I like that one.
3: When I was a kid, I loved it, though.
1: Something to be desired.
3: Yeah.
2: Mm.
3: When I was a kid, it was the greatest because you'd never seen it visualized before. Yeah. You just read the books. But now I look at them like that was a terrible idea.
2: It felt weird.
3: Yeah.
2: Made me feel weird about myself.
4: I feel the same way about, there was like a Lion, the Witch, and the Wardrobe from the 70s, I think. That one I was quite strange while watching
3: that.
1: Absolutely.
2: Whose turn?
3: Oh, it's me.
4: Yeah.
2: Okay.
3: Another one that's more in the real world. Anton's coin flips in No Country for Old Men.
2: Coin toss.
3: Yeah.
2: Yeah.
1: Yeah. I had the gas station scene for sure.
3: Yeah, yeah.
1: It makes me wonder how often, if ever, have any of us been in a situation like that? Where you're like inches from death and you have no idea and you have no way of knowing.
2: Yeah.
1: Like a weird interaction you've had with somebody, like if that had gone one word differently, would you have ended up, you know, stabbed or something like that?
2: Right, right.
1: Yeah.
2: I love the scene with the lady at the motel.
3: Yeah.
2: Where she's like, do you not understand me?

0: in.
1: Can't give no information.
0: She's just giving it to him. Yeah. Whose turn?
2: Rach.
3: Okay. I'm going to go with in E.T., the extraterrestrial, when the government takes over and then, like, Elliot and E.T. are in the tent and they're, like, dying.
0: He's already dressed like a ghost, right? Isn't Elliot his Halloween? I feel like he was because he was real pale. Could have been because he's dying.
3: It's just a scary part.
0: What did you say? E.T. looks like he's made out of chewed food?
1: Turd.
3: Poop. It's the opposite of food.
0: That'd be chewed food.
3: He's talking about the
2: result of food.
1: Yeah, technically chewed food.
3: The final evolution.
0: I will join Kevin Wheeler in the reality part, and I'm going to go the curb stomp scene.
2: Yes!
0: From American History
2: X. One of the worst scenes ever in a movie.
0: Oh.
2: I mean, it's for the movie, it makes sense, right? Oh. I mean, it's what it's about. Like, it's really central to the story because of the way this guy is. What a good performance that was by Ed Norton.
0: By the guy getting stomped, too. Like, he sold that.
2: Oh, yeah.
0: Like, that was something else. Andrew.
1: How about the end scene in the home bowling alley from There Will Be Blood?
2: Oh, yeah. Yes.
1: Ooh, he just snaps and just totally loses it.
0: Yeah. Man, that's good.
1: Bashes him with a bowling ball.
0: Mm-hmm.
2: Yep.
1: He's like, I'm finished.
0: I can't stand Tarantino. I love his movies.
1: That wasn't Tarantino.
0: I know, but I'm getting to that, where he said Paul Dano was like the worst.
1: Right. Oh, yeah.
0: Paul Dano was great.
2: Yeah, he's totally solid.
1: He's excellent as both sniveling weirdos.
0: Yeah. See the glee he had when he was telling me
3: that Tarantino didn't...
1: That actually was not Tarantino, just so
0: you know. You couldn't look more stupid unless you were saying that
1: really,
0: naked.
1: I think it's really interesting that you're saying that.
0: What are you now, 62?
3: We haven't done that voice in a while.
0: Pudlicker.
2: Mm-hmm. I'm going to do the Jurassic Park, the Velociraptors in the kitchen.
3: Okay, all right. I thought I was gonna skip this turn, but now I'm thinking about Sling Blade. Can anyone think of a scary scene from that movie? You guys made the French fried potatoes run.
1: Are we just free associating Sling Blade?
3: Because you guys were like, oh, this is a Sling Blade. And I was like,
1: hey, probably something scary in that movie. Lots of weird stuff. Come on now, help me out.
3: I remember being scared while watching it. How about whenever he kills all those people?
1: Yeah, sure. I mean, everything he does in that movie is a little scary.
3: I'm just writing down Sling Blade.
0: Okay.
3: Whatever it means to you.
0: All right.
1: It's a little Sling Blade in all of us.
0: It's your first show back. It's going to take a little while.
3: Getting used to being around people again. And bear with me.
1: I do understand that feeling.
0: What if Sling Blade had been The Exorcist?
3: Ooh. Now we're cooking.
0: Right?
3: See, this is why AI is good.
2: That would actually have been just too hilarious, though.
0: Yeah. I'd have been a lot less scared.
2: Like, I'm going to kill you. Split pea soup. Get out, priest.
3: Dave's turn.
0: I'm going to go with the sloth scene from the movie Seven.
2: Oh, yeah.
0: Where you think the guy's deed.
2: Yeah.
0: But he tanked.
1: Like 20 years ago that movie came out.
0: 31,
2: yeah.
0: Brother.
2: Yeah.
1: 31?
0: 31. Wear it.
1: I don't like that feeling at
0: all. Double that and no one wants to see you naked.
1: It was a brave choice. You don't see a lot of ladies in Hollywood.
3: I thought this is a fun rom-com.
2: I just looked that up. So that movie's 2003.
0: Yeah.
2: She was born in 1946. So that means she was 57.
0: Oh, that's perfectly acceptable.
1: Kevin's looking up Diane Keaton Full Frontal Lobe.
2: Oh, no. I'm looking up IMDb, but yeah.
0: Keaton Nipples Year.
1: Diane Keaton, nipple, nude.
2: Now if it was Jack Nicholson, maybe.
1: Is it my turn?
0: Sure.
3: Yeah, I forgot what we were doing, but go ahead.
0: It's falling apart.
2: It's a Sling Blade.
1: I had Sling Blade. Willy Wonka in the tunnel.
0: Yeah.
1: I didn't think that one... That feels like I got a really good pick in the draft.
2: Yeah,
1: like, I didn't think that one was going to fall to me.
2: If this was the NFL draft, all the TV guys, that's a great value pick right
1: there.
2: Yeah,
1: this is a steal.
2: He was supposed to go in the second round. You get him in the fourth round. That's incredible value.
0: Saquon Barkley in the fifth.

0: Last pick goes to Wheels.
1: I'm going to go with the funny how scene in Goodfellas.
2: Ooh, good one.
1: Because he's tense. Obviously unhinged.
3: I can't imagine even shooting that. It's just too awkward.
1: I know. Yeah.
2: I like when they whack Joe Pesci in that movie, and he like...
3: spoiler alert!
2: Spoiler.
0: I was going to watch that!
1: For a 100-year-old movie.
2: And he walks into the room, and he sees that there's nothing in there, and he just goes like, aww. Before they like blow his brains out. Yeah. He just goes like, aww.
3: It's like... the only thing I think is better than that... is Matthew Damon in Departed. He goes, okay.
2: Yeah, just right at the end, just, okay.
3: Here we go, Sweet 16 of Scariest Scene from a Non-Scary Movie, Snow White with the Apple versus Funny How from Goodfellas.
1: Me, Pesci.
2: I'll take Pesci.
0: I guess that's a little scarier than an apple.
3: You want me to eat the apple? Why?
1: What if it was an apple was said in the voice of Sling Blade?
4: Oh, this is an apple.
5: Oh, you need that apple.
3: I don't know who you think Sling Blade is.
1: No, I know. I got it wrong. I was trying to do the mix of that with the Exorcist. And then
0: Roger from Doug.
2: Guys, what if Sling Blade came in and he was all like, go ahead and eat that apple.
0: Okay. What if Sling Blade
1: talked like Goofy?
0: And it was Rush night, and everyone sang together.
1: Like Geddy Lee.
5: Closer to the heart, I guess. Call me the working man.
3: Pinocchio and the donkey.
5: That's the Spirit Radio. Yeah, I needed a red barchette over there.
3: Pinocchio and the Donkeys versus E.T. Made of Poop.
0: I'll go Pinocchio.
2: Well, once upon it's put like that.
1: Well, I didn't think the E.T. was scary that much, so I'm going to go the Donkeys.
2: I was terrified of E.T., but I'll go Donkeys.
3: Okay. Dead Baby, Train Spotting versus Curb Stomp.
1: Curb.
0: I'll go Curb Stomp because I don't want to say the other thing.
3: Yeah, right. Who would put that on there? Normandy Invasion.
0: I'm a sick freak.
2: Sorry.
3: The same kind of person that'd look at a naked woman over 60.
0: So brave.
5: Siri, show me Diane Keaton. Okay, Google. Show me Diane Keaton. Good as it gets.
3: Normandy Invasion.
0: Something's gotta give. As good as it gets is Helen Hunt.
3: Yeah, we don't need her either. versus There Will Be Blood.
1: Oh, wow. That's a tough matchup.
0: Wait, what was the first one?
3: Normandy.
1: I'm going to go with Saving Private Ryan.
2: I'm going to go There Will Be Blood.
0: Yeah, I'll go Blood.
3: Blood moves on.
0: Dave, why don't we do Cantor and we can finish this?
3: We can do that. I can make it scary. let's talk about Mark Cantor, attorney at law. Let's just say that it happened. You know, God forbid tomorrow you or somebody you care about is in, let's just pick a car accident, and you're definitely injured and you don't know quite what to do. I'm not even kidding. Like, of course, go to the emergency room if that's what you need to do, but make one of your very first calls to Mark Cantor. I talked about this case I sent Mark about a year ago where a little girl was hit by a car while at the bus stop playing around, and he managed her care from the very first visit all the way through, got rid of all of her medical bills, waived his fee. He doesn't do that all the time, but he's just a really good guy. 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
8: Well, if you're headed out on westbound 370, expect a jam. This traffic report's a service at Chesterfield Fence and Deck. It's bumper to bumper west of 270 all the way to the Discovery Bridge. Folks were going that way for a while due to stuff that was going on earlier on 70. They cleared the incident on 70. Westbound 70, though, is slow. 94 most of the way to 370, and from 79 out through Highway K after that is not as big of a deal. Westbound 64 bunches up periodically approaching K.

0: Kings Highway out through Clayton Skinker at Slow Clarkson to Topgolf, and it backs up Lake St. Louis Boulevard to 70. Eastbound 64 Mason to 270 and 170 through Hanley's busy. South 270 approaching 64 to Doherty Ferry, 44 to Gravelly. That's all slow. Still working that injury crash. Southbound 141 at 13th Street. The left lane is blocked. Southbound is jammed back to about Gravelly Bluff. Southbound 55 delays Butler Hill through Merrimack Bottom. Downtown eastbound 70 slow between the McKinley and Mutual Veterans Bridges. And southbound 255 on the brakes about midway down from 162 to Horseshoe Lake Road. Those two right lanes closed for road work. 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
8: 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It's not right, but that's not even the worst thing Wellman wants for Missouri. Fred Wellman is pushing gender-mutilating procedures for minors, irreversible surgeries, puberty-blocking drugs, and he wants you, the taxpayer, to foot the bill.

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12: All right, we need to move here. 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
13: 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Yeah. 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
18: At 4:30, we've got sunshine downtown of the Arch. It is 80 degrees, and this news update is sponsored by Michael's Flooring Outlet, the flooring experts, michaelsflooringoutlet.com. The first of four defendants has pleaded guilty in the shooting death of 16-year-old hockey player Colin Brown on Interstate 55. The Post-Dispatch reports 30-year-old Donovan Baucom pleaded guilty today to second-degree murder and five other charges and has agreed to cooperate in his co-defendant's trials. Brown, a Christian Brothers college student from O'Fallon, Illinois, was struck by a stray bullet in November 2024 as he rode home from a hockey game with his father. Prosecutors say the shooting was tied to a drug trafficking operation. Baucom is set to be sentenced in March. Family Arena could have a new name as the St. Charles County Council votes tonight on whether to enter into a contract to explore selling the naming rights. St. Charles County Executive Steve Ellman.
19: We, I think, owe it to the taxpayers to do everything we can to lessen the tax burden keeping the Family Arena open and keeping it viable.
18: If approved, St. Charles County would enter into a $500,000 agreement with a firm that would explore how to maximize the value of selling the naming rights and would find a sponsor. The majority of that money would only be paid if St. Charles County entered into a deal to sell the naming rights. SpaceX launched its enormous Starship into orbit for the first time and successfully delivered the most advanced Starlinks yet.
20: Definitely a first try to get the Starlink V3s up into the orbital constellation. And we are go for orbit.

0: That's the first time we've ever said that on this program, Gopher Orbit. So that is a really, really cool thing to hear.
1: Time now for an update of the St. Louis Business Index. We take you to Stifel. Here is Scott Bedell.
2: Good day, Michael. Good afternoon, everyone. Stocks, stock investors, and major indexes continue to face headwinds from higher interest rates, which affect everything from mortgages to credit card debt. The Dow Jones Industrial Average slumped another 346 points, or two-thirds of a percent, to 51,481. The S&P 500 pulled back three-quarters of a percent to 7,683, while NASDAQ dropped just a little less than 1% at 26,820. The Bloomberg St. Louis Stock Index didn't escape the damage, as that index fell three-quarters of a percent to 1,604. Checking on some stocks of local interest, Bayer Corporation gained 1% at $14.46. Post Holdings up 2 1/3% at $74.87. On the downside, Commerce Bank fell 1% at $55.88. Boeing lost a little less than 7% at $184.39. And finally, Stifel Financial up 6 cents to $70.41. 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
1: From the Saliga Heating and Cooling Weather Desk for tonight, a clear sky overnight, 59 degrees. For tomorrow, sunshine and a high of 83. For Wednesday, some spotty showers. It's going to be more humid, too, with a high of 89 degrees. Right now, we've got sunshine. It's 80 downtown at the Arch. I'm Michael Calhoun, KMOX News.
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4: Well, they just opened up the traffic lanes on southbound 141 at 13th Street. This traffic report's a service of the Sandberg Phoenix Law Firm. All lanes are open. It's still a solid jam back to Gravois Bluffs, and the left turn lane northbound at that intersection remains closed. That's not as much of an issue, just a shorter delay there. Southbound 270, approaching 64, there's just slow pockets all the way down through that Gravois area. Southbound 170, the parkway to 64 is slow. Westbound 370 are still backed up, approaching the mills most of the way to the Discovery Bridge. Westbound 70 from 94 through Zumbel, 79 through Highway K, the busiest parts there. Westbound 64 is still pretty busy, approaching Kings Highway out through McCausland. Slow west of Timberlake or approaching Clarkson to Top Golf and Lake St. Louis Boulevard out to 70. 364 approaching Mid Rivers is kind of off the pace. Southbound 55, Butler Hill, Merrimack Bottom, slower traffic through there. Downtown eastbound 70, Grand all the way onto 44 at the Poplars, heavy, and southbound 255 still backed up midway down from 162 to Horseshoe Lake Road. I'm Roger Brand in the Michaels Flooring Outlet.com Traffic Center.
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6: All right, Sweet 16 of... We've been doing this for 8 weeks.
10: I know.
6: Right? Sweet 16 of scariest scenes from a non-scary movie, Elite Eight. Joe Pesci, Am I Funny Like a Clown, versus the donkey scene from Pinocchio.
11: Funny Clown.
12: Clown.
6: Clown in the final four. Curb Stomp from American History X versus the final scene of There Will Be Blood.
11: Curb. Blood.
10: Blood.
6: Captain Roger.
10: He might have stepped away.
6: Okay.
11: I changed my vote. Okay.
6: Blood moves on. The opening of Jaws versus Flying Monkeys.
12: Jaws.
11: Monkeys.
6: Monkeys.
10: Monkeys, I guess, because Roger's not here.
6: Tell you what, he is wasted on his floor. Let's do Bilbo Baggins versus the Toyin Costs.
11: Bilbo.
12: Oh.
11: Bilbo.
10: Bilbo.
6: That was extremely cute.
12: Bilbo.
6: I don't even think you can do it again. That Bilbo. Was very cute.
12: Bilbo.
6: Bilbo. There's your final four.
10: Yeah, it's giving Bilbo. Child who isn't sure what Bilbo's name is.
6: Joe Pesci, Am I Funny Like a Clown versus There Will Be Blood.
12: Clown.
11: Blood.
6: Clown.
10: Clown.
6: Didn't know how much we needed him. Flying Monkeys versus Bilbo's Face.
10: Bilbo.
12: Bilbo.
10: Scariest moment of my life.
6: There you go. Scariest scene from a non-scary movie. Am I Funny Like a Clown to You versus Bilbo's Face?
12: Bilbo.
11: Bilbo.
10: You didn't think Bilbo had it in him, but he did.
12: He did. It was the ring, though.
11: Mm-hmm.
10: He couldn't control himself.
6: There you go. Who did Gollum used to be?
12: He was Smeagol.
11: Smeagol, who was a different hobbit. He was like one of the river.
12: He was a Riverland hobbit.
11: Yeah, Riverland hobbit.
12: Yeah, instead of the Shire hobbit.
6: Was Smeagol cool?
12: He was just like any other hobbit before he was, you know, a murderer.
11: There are no cool hobbits.
6: Really?
11: Yeah.
10: Yeah, he had no motion.
12: Yeah, he's probably right.
11: Yeah, he had zero motion. He was not dripped out.
12: No, the hobbits
11: at all.
12: The hobbits are kind of nerdy. Yeah, you're right.
6: He was not dripped.
11: No riz.
12: No
11: whatsoever.
12: No riz.
10: He was chopped.
12: They're not skinny.
11: He was
12: at
11: chopped.
12: All.
11: He was unk.
12: Yeah.
11: He was chuggy. If we're still doing chuggy. That one.
12: Yeah. They were all chugs.
6: Okay. Awesome. Tell you guys about Mark and Neil Gelman of the Gelman team and EXP Realty. They, look, they're next level. If you've bought and sold houses before, which I'm assuming most of you probably have, you're going to be incredibly impressed. You're going to be impressed with, because if you've ever bought and sold a house, it's very likely that you said, man, I just wrote them a check for $38,000 or $100,000, whatever it is. Like, what exactly were they doing? You're not going to feel that way with the Gelmans because they have the resources. They have the information. They know everything about the house you're trying to sell, everything about the house you're trying to buy, everything about the neighborhood, everything about the last 10 houses to sell, why they didn't get their asking price, why they got more. They're going to help you to stage that house, especially if you're interested in this time of year. They're really good at that for the holidays. If you want to find out what they think your house is worth right now, go to the front page of thegelmanteam.com, put in your address. That's all we need. We will give you a number. If that number moves you either way, it makes you excited, makes you mad, call us 314-336-1991.
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12: This traffic reports the service of Ricken Financial. Northbound 170, scutter up to Airport Road, slow. South 170 delays from Ladue, stop and go pockets down to 64. Westbound 370 still backed up, approaching the mills to the Discovery Bridge. Westbound Highway 70, not as bad now, just a little slow west of 94 to Zumbel. There's some slow stuff in Mid Rivers, 79 through K. And then again, it is not as much of an issue after that. Westbound 64 bunches up Kings Highway to Clayton Skinker. Clarkson to Top Golf is heavy. It backs up Lake St. Louis Boulevard out to 70. Westbound 364, brief delays at the Mid Rivers. Southbound 270 approaching 64 through Manchester. Big Bend down through 44 is kind of slow. Southbound 141 still jammed. Gravelly Bluffs down to 13th Street. They did clear that crash though. Southbound 55, Butler Hill, Merrimack Bottom area got delays. Eastbound 70, Salisbury on to 44 past the Poplar Heavy, and southbound 255 still backed up about midway down from 162 to Horseshoe Lake Road. I'm Roger Brand at the Michaels Flooring Outlet.com Traffic Center.
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1: Hey, Dave. 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
1: Well, I mean, I've never been on Mondays before. 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
0: Yeah, Brad's going to be with us Mondays and Fridays, right? 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
0: No kidding.
2: In that order.
3: Occasionally no weekends, too.
0: Hey, I have a music thing. I realized on my way home driving the other night that I can sing Roller by April Wine. I was super, super excited. So I started telling everyone, neighbors and such. And it just hit me that in our era of music, and I'm talking in particular here to Wheels and Brad, that we really prized the stratospheric vocalist. Like, you had your Jim Morrisons and you had your Lou Reeds, but most of the people, if you say, like, greatest vocalist of all time, you're not picking a crooner. You're picking a Steve Perry or a Freddie Mercury. Why do you think that is? Why is that so cool to us?
2: Because it's hard to do.
0: Is that what it is?
1: Yes.
2: I think it's probably what. Why do we value Eddie Van Halen over the perfectly trained classical guitarist? Because it's hard to do.
0: I mean, classical guitar is hard to do.
2: Well, no, but I mean, it's harder to do it when you're the one creating it. You know, like you're the one that's making it up, essentially, that's that style or those techniques or whatever, as opposed to following a form that has existed forever.
0: Mm.
1: I mean, the only way that I could hit any of the notes that Geddy Lee would sing would be, you know, with a pair of pliers. I mean, that you just couldn't hit those notes. And it was impressive to hear a guy hitting those types of notes.
0: I love, I'm sure you guys do too, who doesn't, love the reaction videos on TikTok. And they had this guy who was a rapper, and he was listening to Closer to the Heart by Rush. And he listens to the first 2 minutes or so of it, and he just doesn't even make a face. And I'm like, I'm going to be so mad at this guy. He's going to trash it. And he stops it. He goes, what the F is in the water in Canada? These guys are sick. This is amazing. And it made me so happy. I'm just like, oh, look, we're all getting along. This is so great. We're all bonded over Rush. Brad, I know you're a big weapons guy. Did you happen to see the SpaceX launch this morning?
1: I did. I watched a video of it. When I was in Florida a couple of weeks ago on the beach, I actually saw a SpaceX launch live and in person, and it was impressive.
0: Very cool.
1: But with regard to the SpaceX launch this morning, it launched just fine, but whenever the propulsion element of the rocket came back down, it didn't do so well. But the launch was working. It was the largest ever, most propulsion ever of any launch vehicle going into space, which is impressive because those Saturn V's back in the 60s and 70s were just unbelievable. But this one today was even bigger than those Saturn V's from yesteryear. And it's going to be used to put in, I think it can put in 60 satellites up in space at one time.
0: Yeah.
1: And eventually, if Musk wants to move to Mars, that's how he's going to do it.
0: I say go.
2: Let's
0: make it easy. Before we start on the stories you sent us, I'm interested in these pro-Trump. Trump is saying that they're to give people a reason to believe in America again. Ads that are running, especially on football yesterday, paid for by the U.S. government. Is this okay? Is he just doing something that no one's ever tried before, but it's kosher?
1: Well, it's actually not something that others have tried before. It is something. But there's a little bit, of course, with Trump, there's always a twist. So I looked into this morning, and in fact, utilizing these same funds, Biden did it, except he did it to champion what his administration did to conquer COVID.
0: Mm.
1: And Obama did it whenever he championed, look what I'm doing for America with Obamacare. But in those two examples, and here's the twist, in those two examples, those commercials did contain some degree of information that was legitimately a public service. Like, for example, the Biden commercials said, look what we've done to conquer COVID. Make sure you go out and get a vaccine. Okay. The Obama commercial said, look what I did to give health care to all Americans. By the way, here's how you go and sign up for it. So there was an element of public service in there. And watching the Trump ads, It was only saying, you know, look how great I am. Look how great America is because of me. But there was no hook in terms of what the public could do for the public service aspect of it.

0: Hmm. How's it hit you guys?
1: Man, I've got to just along with what Brad's saying there is like if there's a clear purpose, like, hey, we did this and here's how you can take advantage, follow this link or whatever, that makes sense. If it's just, hey, look at me, I don't think that should be public money.
0: Yeah. I really laughed this morning. China is lending us two panda bears. And Chris and Amy were talking about it, and Amy goes, yeah, I'm not sure they're their best pandas. I think one has a really bulbous forehead, and that really made me laugh.
2: Hey, speaking of...
1: What if they have spy tech in them?
0: Yeah, right. What if there's people in there?
1: You know, it's one of them robots. They just dress it up in a panda suit.
2: Speaking of China, did you want me to ask Brad about this? Brad, did you hear that David Perdue, the U.S. ambassador to China, told Fox News this weekend... that the president had floated the idea of selling U.S. arms to China. Have you seen this story?
3: I have not.
2: Yeah, he told Fox that the president had floated the idea of like, oh, maybe we could do something. And he just said it as if it was like, this is great. We're getting along so well. And then a State Department spokesperson pretty much immediately after put out a statement that said, no, U.S. law prohibits arms sales to China and that this offer is not going to happen.
3: Yeah, you know what? I did. I read that in the Wall Street Journal yesterday morning, but I didn't know about the offer. I just saw the headline in the Wall Street Journal that said, U.S. says no plans to sell weapons to China after Purdue comments. And yeah, U.S. law specifically bans us from selling weapons to China. And in fact, people have gone to prison over doing that.
2: I guess now, Dave, did you say you had seen a headline on CNN that the administration is saying that David Perdue is lying?
0: They were in the Oval Office with the president, and he is denying it. I didn't see that he specifically mentioned Perdue, but he's saying that that never happened, whoever said it.
2: Yeah, I mean, it's just interesting. I don't know why. I don't know this David Perdue person. Maybe he has some long history that I'm unaware of.
0: Seems like a strange thing to make up.
2: Yeah, it feels like a weird thing to just say.
1: What's more likely? That David Perdue just all of a sudden decided to start spitting out lies in a position where he could be recalled from if you displease the person that can put you there, or the people that are always spinning BS are just still spinning BS.
0: Yeah. And does it really surprise any of us that Trump is corrupt and dumb enough that he would say to Xi, I'll sell you some weapons? Of course not. It's not the dumbest thing he did today, I'm sure. So,
3: well, I'd have to see the context of it because if you remember, Ronald Reagan floated a similar type of deal whenever he was promoting what was dubbed Star Wars at the time. And he said, if you'll agree to Russia, if you'll agree to get rid of all nuclear weapons, we will give you the technology to have a Star Wars type system in place as a negotiating tactic to get rid of nuclear weapons. And of course, Russia said no. The Reykjavik peace talks didn't go anywhere. So I really would have to see the context in which anything was discussed between Trump and Xi regarding weapons.
0: You going to see that new movie with Jeff Daniels?
3: No, I'm not. You know, I just have a hard time every single time I've seen Ronald Reagan portrayed on film. It's almost a caricature, mm-hmm. You know, like remember like when Martin Short would do Catherine.
0: Yeah.
3: Who am I thinking of here?
0: Hepburn.
3: Catherine Hepburn. When he would do the Catherine Hepburn impression and he, obviously it was a caricature of her later in life. And that's the way I see every Ronald Reagan image portrayed on film.
0: All right, Brad. Thank you. Appreciate it.
3: My pleasure, guys.
4: Now let me be your man. And please say to me.
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6: Venture capitalists are locked in on AI. UK financial firm HSBC reports that AI and machine learning made up 77% of global venture deal value during the first half of 2026, up from 30% in 2023. HSBC says that VC capital is increasingly flowing into a smaller number of much larger AI rounds. I'm Jason Brooks.
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20: Oh, we got a crash involving a motorcyclist southbound 270 just south of 70. They have the two left lanes blocked. They had the left lane blocked northbound, but they just opened up the left lane northbound. Northbound's jammed at Dorset. Southbound's jammed back pretty close to the Rock Road currently. Once you get past that crash on South 270, there are delays approaching 64 to Doherty Ferry and 44 midway down to Gravois. Southbound 141, south of Gravois Bluffs are approaching 13th Street, I guess, maybe Highview down to Romaine Creek, still backed up from an earlier crash. South 170 bogs down at Ladue. North 170 from Scudder up through Hanley's kind of busy. Westbound Highway 70, there are a couple of slowdowns from Mid Rivers Mall out through Highway K, and then from 61 out toward Wentzville Parkway. Westbound 64 heavy from Kings Highway headed out through McCausland. It's slow west of Clarkson at Topgolf. A jam from Lake St. Louis Boulevard out to 70. Southbound 55, Butler Hill, Merrimack Bottom. We have some heavy traffic. And downtown, eastbound 70 slow east of Grand through Salisbury, and then 44 past the Poplar. And southbound 255 still delays midway down from 162 to Horseshoe Lake Road. From the Michaels Flooring Outlet.com Traffic Center.
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21: At 5 o'clock, we've got sunshine downtown of the Arch. It is 80 degrees. Nearly 2 years after a teenage hockey player was killed by a stray bullet on I-55, one of his accused killers is admitted guilt. The Post-Dispatch reports that Donovan Bauckham pleaded guilty today to second-degree murder in the death of 16-year-old Colin Brown, the first of four defendants to do so. Brown was riding home from a game with his dad in November 2024 when a bullet from a targeted shooting struck him. Prosecutors say the car that was fired on was hit 26 times. Outside court, Colin's parents told the Post that the day was harder than they expected, but that they are grateful that justice is moving forward. Three other defendants still face charges. Fire crews on the scene of an apartment building evacuation because of a gas main leak in Kirkwood. That's in the 2300 block of Timberview Road. St. Louis County is looking to shift a large financial responsibility to its cities.
2: In a letter to the county's mayor, St. Louis County Executive Sam Page says they are facing a significant budget challenge related to their transportation infrastructure and are considering shifting responsibility of maintaining county roads to the municipalities they pass through. St. Anne Mayor Amy Pelker.
17: I've been watching the budget meetings, and this has been a suggestion in the past. I just didn't think they would ever really attempt to do it.
2: Kirkwood Mayor Liz Gibbons says they are still awaiting repairs to Big Bend for nearly a decade.
22: They're 9 years delayed in getting the Big Bend redone, and they had a grant to do that.
2: She adds Kirkwood cannot afford to make the repairs to the county roads themselves with their budget. Sean Malone, KMOX News.
21: Former Missouri Attorney General Andrew Bailey is stepping down from the FBI and returning back to Missouri, announces he's leaving his post as co-deputy director of the Bureau, saying he's returning to his family. He gave no departure date. Bailey surprised Missouri political observers last year when he left the Attorney General's office just after winning a full term to take the FBI job. All of Missouri's Republican statewide office holders currently plan to seek re-election in 2028. Could he challenge one of them in a Republican primary? He was asked about that moments ago on 97.1.
23: Yeah, look, I mean, there's going to be plenty to talk about when I get home, and would love to sit down and have that conversation and talk about what the future might hold and what's going on presently, because I see a lot of unique dynamics at play in the state of Missouri and kind of what I see going on in the conservative movement emanating from Jeff City.
21: Missouri Senator Eric Schmidt is pushing bipartisan legislation that makes $30 billion available for airports.
24: All of us have, you know, gotten the alerts on our phones or looked at the board when they come in. You kind of play roulette of whether or not your flight's delayed. The fact is, there's going to be 40% more air traffic in the next decade or so. And with an advanced and modern system, you will provide and keep up with that capacity. As the technology increases, the capability increases as well.
21: Schmidt says the combination of the technology advances and new infrastructure badly needed.
24: I can tell you, we spend a lot of money on stupid things. This is something that if you went around and talked to people across this country, of what do you want to see investment in? They want to know that their airports are modern.
21: As KMOX told you earlier this month, the St. Louis area has officially announced it submitted a bid to become a host city for the 2031 Rugby World Cup. St. Louis, one of 27 cities being considered as a host for the event, which is argued to be the third biggest global sporting event behind the Olympics and the FIFA World Cup. The 2027 Rugby World Cup in Australia has already sold 1 million tickets. From the Spas and More business desk, the St. Charles County Council votes tonight on exploring selling the naming rights to Family Arena. St. Charles County Executive Steve Ellman tells us they've had informal conversations with companies in the past, but
25: when we actually sat down and spoke with them, they were not interested in, you know, paying the kind of money we think something like this would deserve to draw.
21: If approved, the county will enter into a contract with a firm to explore how the arena could make the most of a naming rights sponsor and how it could find one. A majority of the over $500,000 cost would only be paid if the county enters into a contract with a sponsor the consultant finds. Let's get an update now. The St. Louis Business Index and the Wall Street Wrap, sponsored by Stiefel and Ophthalmology Associates. Stiefel Director of Investments Eric Robert is on assignment, sent us this report. Stocks slipped to start the week. The S&P 500 fell 0.8% to close at 7684. The Dow dropped 347 points or 0.7%, closing at 51,480. The Nasdaq slipped 0.9% to close at 26,820. Stocks fell today as Treasury yields and oil prices pushed higher. Investors are focused on key data this week. Wednesday, we'll get PCE inflation, the Fed's preferred gauge, along with the final read on second quarter GDP. Friday brings the September jobs report, where forecasts are calling for roughly 100,000 jobs added. That is down from 162,000 added in August.
26: It's a beautiful evening across St. Louis. Clear skies in play all night long. Good-looking moon out there. 59 for the overnight low on Tuesday. Sunny. It's warmer in the afternoon, but the humidity stays low, 83. Tuesday night, partly cloudy, 68. Wednesday, a mix of clouds and sunshine. Almost hot Wednesday afternoon and more humid, 89. From the Saliga Heating and Cooling Weather Center, I'm meteorologist Dave Murray on 104.1 FM, KMOX.
21: It is a sunny sky, and it's 80. The feels like is 83. Downtown at the Arch, I'm Michael Calhoun, KMOX News.
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20: Well, they're still working this injury crash involving a motorcyclist on southbound 270, just south of 70. The two left lanes are blocked. Southbound traffic's jammed back to the Rock Road. Northbound Gawkers are bogged down coming up from about Dorset. Once you get around that crash, south 270 still slow from 64 to about Doherty. Ferry 44 down to Gravois. Southbound 170, Ladue to 64 is backed up. North 170 just kind of heavy past Airport Road. Westbound 70, there's some slow traffic backed up briefly through Mid Rivers. After that, it's just kind of slow at 61. Not too much going on there, thankfully. Westbound 64, that's a more solid backup. Kings Highway out to Clayton Skinker. Slow west of Clarkson to Top Golf, and it's on the brakes at Lake St. Louis Boulevard most of the way out to Highway 70. Southbound 141, 13th Street, Jerome Main Creek, so it continues to get better, but it's still a jam. Southbound Telegraph approaching Forder down through to almost Baumgartner's heavy. Southbound 55, Butler Hill, Merrimack bottom delays. Eastbound 70 approaching Salisbury to the Musial Veterans Bridge heavy, and southbound 255 still slow about midway down from 162 to Horseshoe Lake Road due to road work. Next update at 520 from the Michaels Flooring Outlet.com Traffic Center.
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2: Future of the Cardinals franchise, the way this year played out.
3: No doubt about it. I mean, it was a preview of coming attractions. We saw a nucleus start to form with some young guys, especially the position players, but also Quinn Matthews and others, where you can see that they've got a few guys at least that can be part of the next really, really good Cardinals team. So that's a big step forward. I can give you some stuff later on about it's pretty amazing in terms of the production they got out of rookies and players 25 and under. The most production this franchise has gotten during the expansion era came this year with all those young players. The point being, yeah, they wanted to give opportunities to these young guys. And the young guys, by and large, came through. I mean, they're going to be inconsistent because they're inexperienced and young, but that's the whole point of a rebuild. You play them. You let them get comfortable. You let them get experience. So, yeah, I think we saw a wave of the future that's on the way. And I thought that part of the season was pretty cool. I really did.
4: Yeah, I think there was a lot more positives than negatives. And you can throw the negatives out there. They were a 77-win team that finished in fourth place in the division. That's not good enough.
2: Yep.
4: And if we start to, then put that through the filter of what happened during a rebuild season, we can look at it differently. But just in itself, just on its own merit, a 77-win season where you're a fourth place team is not good enough for the St. Louis Cardinals. What they're working towards is to not be in that type of position again moving forward. And I think they're going in the right direction. And you could start to see the core starting to come into shape. That's why when people say, this team is still 3-4 years away from contending. No, that's not the case. I mean, the vast majority of the position players who are going to be part of this thing moving forward have arrived.
2: Yeah.
4: And there's pitching there as well. And guys, I mean, there's to be personal and individual development and guys have to get better. But I think it was a very positive season, more positives than negatives, not that it wasn't just negative.
2: Yeah. And I'd say kind of sticking with the offense for a second, because the offense, as I think Bernie pointed out, the way you put it, Bernie, was right. I think we learned more because more of the offensive guys were ready for their turn, right? Like J.J. Weatherholt ready for his turn, Joshua Baez. You got a little bit more there. The pitching side was a little more of a slow roll for the new guys. Like Quinn Matthews showed us something, but it was only at the very end, where I think that pitching is going to be more impactful coming in these next few years with Senja and Doyle and Franklin and, Fajardo, all these guys. It's a really good list of players. They've just been a little bit further back in terms of the calendar. But I look at it now and I say, I feel like 1 through 6, the lineup should be pretty good next year, barring a move that we don't foresee at the moment, like if you were to trade Herrera. But if you look at Weatherholt, Herrera, Burleson, Walker, Bernal, and Baez, I feel a lot better with that as a top six than I did early this year when Mason Wynn was in fifth.
3: Yeah, I think there's at least one guy, Jesus Baez at AA,
2: and ready to
3: Radio
2: go.
3: Rodriguez, depending on how they want to, if they want to speed up his arrival. But you have two guys I think can be franchise pieces there, especially Rodriguez. So they're only going to keep adding. We were talking today on Dave Glover's show about they will have options for, I'm not trying to phase Nathan Church out. I'm just saying he's still going to have to prove that he can be the guy. But they'll give him an opportunity, as they should, because he does enough things where you say, okay, I want to see more. That's all. I want to see more. But they have a couple of center fielders in the system that aren't that far off. And again, there's going to be more as time goes on. The next couple 3 years, they will have more and more and more and more options. And that's what's exciting about this. They're not going to be stuck with what they have now, where you say, these guys are good, but man, the well's kind of dry.
2: Right.
3: I don't know. No, the well is not dry. The guys on this team now, most of them that have made a good impression, they're going to have to fight to keep their starting jobs going forward. That is a beautiful, healthy situation to have.
2: Great point.
4: It absolutely is. And I don't know. Today in the press conference, Heim Bloom was, I think it was Frank Cusimano who asked him, hey, is there any scenario where a Jesus Baez and a Raynel Rodriguez have a great spring and they get the opportunity to break camp? And, Heim's basic response, and we'll play a bunch of what Heim said during

0: in Sports Open Line today. Basically, he said, look, we don't want to put limits. We don't want to put ceilings on people. But going to AAA and completing that portion of your development is a really important thing. So I think right now they have all indications and feelings that it would take something remarkable for those guys to break camp next year. But I think those guys can get to the big leagues next year.
1: It could be. Yeah. And if it doesn't happen early, that's okay. Yeah. But there's also the counterpoint that Kevin McGonigal jumped from AA to the big league, skipped AAA entirely, and he's going to be rookie of the year. And he had a 6-win season as a rookie. I mean, the last 21 and under rookie that had the same WAR that he had was Mike Trout. And he skipped AAA completely. And I'm not saying it's right. Every player is different, which is the point Himes making. It's like you want to make sure that what you make, the choice you make, is right for that player.
2: You know, and I Frank Cusimano is a dear friend of mine, so I don't mean to sound like I'm you know, ripping on him. I'm not. But I never understand those kind of questions where you know, it's got to be like you're sort of pressuring. It's like, okay, can they make the team out of spring training? Can they make the team out of spring training? It doesn't matter if they make the team out of spring training. They will be Cardinals in 2027.
1: Good point.
2: So what, like, why are we putting this front-loaded deadline on it?
0: I thought, you know, one thing that Himes said that I thought was really interesting was he said, you know, a lot of times guys get here from AAA and there's been clamoring for them, and then they get here and it looks like they belong, and there's almost this feeling that they waited too long. And his comment was, that probably means we timed it out just right.
2: Yeah, that's right.
1: Yeah. Yeah. Yep. And honestly, God, in player development, I would rather wait a little too long than be too early. And we looked at that with Jordan Walker. Jordan was a little too early. Everybody got excited because he had a big start to the spring. Everybody ignored that the last couple weeks of spring when he was facing more big leaguers were bad. And the team needed power. He was really one of the only answers for that. So they went with him, but he wasn't ready. No. I think in hindsight, we can say that.
0: Yeah.
1: Right. No matter how excited any of us were at the time, in hindsight, we can say he wasn't quite ready yet.
0: And guess what? That's costing you now, because if he had one less season of big league time, big league service time, it's a lot easier to lock him in. But because you brought him up, because you started the clock on him sooner, it becomes so much more challenging to sign him to a long-term deal, because you no longer have the opportunity to buy out as many club control years. So there, you, especially with super high-end players, there are many reasons to wait to until you know that they are totally ready to get to the big leagues.
1: Well, we learned a lot this year, and I think we'll talk more about the pitching as we go, too, because, Bernie, you raised a few things on DGS today I think will be fun to bring back about the pitching side of things. There's stuff that they're going to need. In fact, I'll tease with this. I think one thing we learned this year is that the one thing that's going to be the biggest challenge is finding what we would call a number one starter. I'm not saying you don't have it. You might. But that's the biggest obstacle. I think we can see the other pieces. So we'll get into more pitching stuff coming up. We had a text. We'll get to this a little bit later on, too. We got a message asking about the guy that the Cardinals claimed today, Chase Hampton. We'll talk a little bit about him later on. Any one time you get a claim like that, it's not something you're going to be like, ooh, this is a new star. But he is an intriguing player, a former top 100 prospect who's only 25 years old in Chase Hampton. So we can touch on that a little bit later on, too. Lot to do to wrap up 2026 baseball season here on Redbird Rush Hour. And we'll do that for you when we come back next on KMOX.
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19: Well, we still got backed up traffic in the Maryland Heights area on 270. North 270 still backed up from Dorset up to 70. Southbound still jammed. It's actually north of the Rock Road down through the McKelvey Road overpass. They opened up all the lanes from that motorcycle crash that was southbound, but it's still backed up traffic in the area. After that, South 270 remains slow. South of 64 through Manchester to about Doherty Ferry. Westbound Highway 70. Now, slow stuff from 370 down the hill through Mid Rivers. They just called on EMS for an incident there. And then it's heavy from A to Z. Northbound 79 from T.R. Hughes up to North Main Street's pretty busy. Westbound 64 is on the brakes. Kings Highway to Clayton Skinker. West of Clarkson to Topgolf. Heavy backed up at Lake St. Louis Boulevard out to 70. Eastbound 64 east to McKnight to Big Bend. Heavy. South 170 backs up at Ladue. Southbound 55 a little busy coming down through the Merrimack Bottom area. And on the Illinois side, southbound 255 still heavy midway down from 162 to Horseshoe Lake Road. I'm Roger Brand in the Michaels Flooring Outlet.com Traffic Center.
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1: That's Monday on Redbird Rush Hour. Bernie Miklas, Matt Pauly, Kevin Wheeler with you here. Just doing our, this is what we would call like a quick recap of the season. Over the next several weeks and months, we will be doing more of this stuff. What we learned, what we can build off of, what changes might be coming. I think it's too early to be worried about that, but we can get into that as we get deeper into it and all that. We talked a lot about the offense and what we learned this year. I think we learned quite a bit on the pitching side. Mm-hmm. Kyle Leahy's a real starter. He looks really good. And again, I'm not saying he's an ace, but he looks like he can do the job. McGreevy was McGreevy. Palante bounced back, which is really good. We got to figure out what's going on with Matthew Liberatore. Quinn Matthews showed really well at the end of the year. And then you look at, and Bernie, we referenced this earlier on DGS. Looks like I think next year they should be way deeper in the quote ready to help depth at the minor league level, because this year it was a little thin for a while. It was basically Quinn Matthews because of injuries. And then it was Dobbins until he got hurt. Like, they only had a couple guys. I think next year you might even have three, four, five guys at Memphis that you could look to for temporary help, depending on what you need. And I think that's the next thing, is upgrading the overall ceiling, I think, on the rotation side.
2: I would imagine Liam Doyle's going to put himself in a position to be on the club at some point in 2027. I think he could say the same thing about Tanner Franklin. I think, who else we got? We were talking about somebody. Listen, Tekoa Roby is the guy
1: that
2: I think a lot of Cardinals fans kind of forget about, and I don't blame him.
1: Yeah.
2: Because he's been off the radar.
1: Yep.
2: But they got him in the Jordan Montgomery deal for Texas.
1: You mentioned Richard Fitz earlier.
2: And Richard Fitz, who is Matt Pauly, being down at spring training, will say he's one of the most impressive pitchers down there this year. So they've got some guys coming back from injuries that should be good to go. And, you know, then you there's other guys at AAA, and then there's even more guys at AA. I mean, they're going to be filtering these guys through. You can't give them all opportunities at once, but they are going to have so much more depth. I would say, let's just pretend it's going to be a normal season. You know, I would say, you know, you get to the All-Star break, and all bets are off about, like, who we may see, who may get the call. See, I think one thing, you guys have heard me say this, and I'll be brief, and I apologize, because I tend to be somebody who repeats myself. I guess it's part of being an old goat. But anyway.
0: I repeat myself all the time, too.
1: I know. I think it's more a sports guy thing.
0: Yeah.
2: I'm one of these guys, and this is where I am, the old goat, where I just say, let's not give away all these rotation jobs just yet.
1: Right.
2: You know,
1: hey.
2: I think there's a tendency to kind of overrate the people that are here.
1: Yeah. Mm-hmm.
2: I try to protect myself from doing that. And, you know, look, like McGreevy's a great example. Who doesn't love Michael McGreevy?
1: Yeah.
2: But go look at Michael McGreevy's ERA down the stretch. It was over five.
1: Yeah. For more than 2 months.
2: Yeah, I mean, Michael McGreevy's a great example of what we're talking about. There is so much to like. But then again, if you're really honest with yourself, when you realize he has to be almost perfect to be a competitive, solid major league player, like pitcher, he's got to be perfect. There's such a fine line. They are going to have better options than him. They will. And it's going to be coming pretty soon, I think. So. Yep. But I think we in the media want to just lock these guys in, and, oh, there's the rotation. No, let's all just back off here. There is going to be more firepower on the way, and that's what they need.
0: Yeah, at some point there's going to be no room in the inn, and we can say all we want about McGreevy and Leahy and Pallante and Matthews being penciled into the rotation. Say that in air quotes, and then Liberatore being part of a group that's going to be competing for a job. But if Gerangelo Sanchez comes into spring and wows everybody, he can go win a job. If Tekoa Roby comes into spring and wow, this is not, we're at a point with some of these guys now where you don't have to check off the development at AAA thing. That's happened. Now, if they start the season at AAA, that's fine. I'm not saying you have to have them in the big leagues, but I don't think the organization is going to be saying, oh man, Gerangelo Sanchez, he needs more time at AAA. Tekoa Roby definitely needs more time at AAA. Richard Fitz, we got to start him this year at AAA just to see what he, like, those conversations are not happening.
1: Right.
0: So now,
1: it's not like Quinn Matthews coming into this year.
0: Exactly.
1: Right.
0: So if all of us, because Quinn Matthews still had to check that box.
1: Right.
0: Coming into this season, Matthews had zero success at the AAA level. So you go into this spring and you say, okay, you've got some guys who have done it at the big league level, and that's a nice thing to have, but you got to have an open mind about every single pitcher that you deem has checked off that AAA box.
2: All right.
1: Yeah.
2: And
1: I would also throw into this too. I would hope that they will also become more aggressive as that depth builds up in deploying some of those guys in the bullpen to help there too.
0: They have to,
1: because they won't all be starters. They can't. You got five spots, and we're talking about like 14 guys. Like, they're not all going to be in that role. Some of them are going to be bullpen guys.
2: And they're going to have a lot of options there too.
1: Yeah,
2: you're right.
1: Yeah,
2: I mean, that's another exciting part of this. Yeah, I mean, gosh, we could think of two or three already that would you know, you can see them being in the bullpen playing a key role in 2027.
1: Let's go Sandro Santana, man. Get him up.
2: That's the guy, yeah.
1: Get him up. Right. And then Brandon Clark. Let's go, yeah. Man. He's going to take 4 years to be a starter workload-wise. Bring him up. Let him throw 103. He can build up as a big league reliever, and maybe then you can do a Kyle Leahy thing with him.
2: What about Fajardo? Is he a guy?
1: I love Fajardo, yeah.
2: You're gonna keep him on the starter track for now? Probably.
1: Yeah, I think so for now because of what he is. He's a little bit of, he throws hard, but he's a command guy too. Right. And he's only 19. So, I mean, like, I love him. I think he's, I don't want to say he's underrated by those of us like that follow it here, but I think he's a rising guy because if he gets from, instead of 94, 95, if he gets to 96, 97, he's all of a sudden a dude. Because he throws strikes, he's got a slider, and I mean, guys, he's a pitching version of Raniel Rodriguez to a degree. Maybe not to the same statistical level, but he's starting playoff games at AA at 19.
0: Insane.
1: I know, that's pretty good. And
0: you can slow play him a little bit because of everything. And that's another thing here. This is something that may pay some dividends down the line. A lot of times if a team drafts a Liam Doyle, there's this feeling that you got to get him to the big leagues as quickly as possible. Yes. Well, with the Cardinals where they were at, they didn't feel that. So what do? They don't even have him in big league camp in spring training this year.
1: Right.
0: He didn't touch it. A first round pick, a college guy not being in big league camp, we didn't talk about that enough. They did not have him in big league camp because they were going to go do some things to try to make him better in the future. And his numbers were terrible for the first 2 months of the season because they were working in new pitches and they were developing him because there was no urgency to get him to the big leagues. And now all of a sudden, the future of Liam Doyle looks so much better because of the work they did this year with him.
1: I was
2: annoyed by when he was going through that process where they were giving him a new pitch arsenal to go with his heat. And because they said, look, man, you'll be so much better off for this. But yeah, you're going to get beat up for a while, but you stay with it.
1: Yep.
2: I was really getting turned off by reading, you know, prospect evaluators, people I respect who were like overreacting to that. Yep. Well, he's been a disappointment so far. No, he hasn't. They're making him over. They're taking him back to school. Yep. That's not a disappointment. It's called the process. Okay. Even the prospect people who I think do a great job, sometimes they have totally, they're out of whack in terms of how they interpret some results.
1: Yep.
2: Just because a guy's got a 5.13 ERA, it doesn't mean, boy, this guy's a disappointment. No. If you pay attention, they're rebuilding the guy because he needs more pitches.
1: Yep. Good call. That's Bernie Miklas, Matt Pauly, Kevin Wheeler with you here. Another half hour to go on Redbird Rush Hour on KMOX.
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8: 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A letter shared by County Executive Sam Page with the St. Louis County Municipal League suggests the county may move maintenance of some of its roads to the cities they run through. Kirkwood Mayor Liz Gibbons was surprised to see the letter, says they would have a hard time maintaining the roads that run through their borders.
22: It would be very expensive to redo those, and no, we don't have that in the budget.
8: St. Ann Mayor Amy Pelker is not confident that the county council will support this.
23: I don't really think this will go anywhere because I don't think the council members are silly enough to actually vote for this when they have quite a few municipalities that they have to legislate over.
8: Page says with the move, the county could better focus on unincorporated roads and on public safety. A local developer has acquired the former St. Nicholas Catholic Church in downtown West. AHM Group will use the parking lot for its tenants at the nearby Tudor building, but does not have immediate plans for the church. The purchase increases AHM's holdings in that neighborhood to 15 acres, according to the Post-Dispatch. It's rebranding the area as City Commons. Before the Archdiocese closed it, St. Nicholas was the oldest Catholic church for Black St. Louisans. Football season is bringing fans back to stadiums across Missouri. The Better Business Bureau says it's important to know exactly who you're buying tickets from. Keisha Duncan with the Better Business Bureau explains.
24: A lot of people can sometimes get legitimate better prices by purchasing through
4: third-party ticket purchasers. So what we encourage people to do is, of course, make sure you know the difference between a professional ticket broker who's legitimate and accredited and a scalper. We encourage people to stay away from scalpers.
8: The BBB says that about 140 ticket scam reports were submitted to its scam tracker last year. Safe Haven Baby Boxes dedicating its 15th location in Missouri today. The organization has installed nearly 500 of the special incubators across the country as a safety net for mothers in crisis to surrender their infants.
5: An anonymous donor provided the funding for the new baby box at the Herman, Missouri Fire Department. The temperature-controlled box installed in the wall will alert 911 if an infant is placed inside. The process is anonymous, but founder and CEO Monica Kelsey tells me they do sometimes hear from birth mothers, like one who recently sent an update.
7: She wanted us to know at the end of last year that she found peace in the decision that she's made and gave us a little life update. And for us, that means everything, because what she said in this letter of how she doesn't know what she would have done if we wouldn't have been there for her really speaks about what we do.
5: Missouri law allows mothers to surrender infants 90 days old or younger without facing prosecution as long as the baby is unharmed. Megan Lynch, KMOX News.
8: Applause for Walter McGuire at his retirement party in the Great Hall at Central Library. McGuire, who served as CEO of St. Louis Public Library on the city side of the border since 2004, has retired.
10: The St. Louis Public Library has respected the history and the beauty and the usefulness of its past. And that is something, as the decades of my own have been flowing by, I appreciate more and more.
8: McGuire's replacement is expected to be announced soon. From the Saliga Heating and Cooling Weather Desk, for tonight, clear sky, low 59 degrees. For tomorrow, sunshine, a little bit warmer, high 83. Clouds take over Tuesday night, 68. And for Wednesday, mix of clouds and sun and some spotty showers in the afternoon. It's also going to be more humid on Wednesday, high temperature of 89. For Thursday, a few showers and a high of 86. Right now, we've got 79 degrees downtown at the Arch. I'm Michael Calhoun, KMOX News.
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25: Hey, Izzy, what's going on, man? Looks kind of like you got something on your mind.
26: Well, Eddie boy, I'm thinking you may need to change the name of your place from Fast Eddie's to Five Buck Eddie.
25: Five Buck Eddie? Man, why in the world would I call it Five Buck Eddie?
26: Well, I was in there the other day and bought myself the coldest beer I've ever had in my life, and I gave the guy $5. And then I went over and got some of those huge cold water peel and eat shrimps, and I gave her $5.
25: Well, I never really thought about that. There's a lot of Five Buck going on. In there.
26: And then I went back up and got one of those huge Fast Eddie cheeseburgers, and I gave them $5 again.
25: Man, definitely has a ring to it. I think there's a lot of $5 going on.
26: Yeah, and I had about $100 worth of good time.
25: Well, that's good to hear, and it's easy to do with live music 7 days a week and a big old party going on that big, beautiful outdoor patio.
26: Well, like Mr. Shannon always says, if you're 21 and in the mood, head on over to Fast Eddie's Bon Air in Alton, Illinois, and maybe take a selfie on that old Harley Davidson of mine.
25: Who else has got a Cardinal Hall of Famer's Harley Davidson sitting out on the patio for some selfies?
26: Only Eddie boy.
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19: We got a crash now on westbound 364. This traffic reports a service of Overhead Door Company of St. Louis. It's westbound 364 west of Gudermouth. Emergency crews on the scene. The right lane's blocks. Only the left lane is open. 364 is at a standstill pretty much right now back at Mid Rivers. Westbound 70 is wide open all the way out through St. Charles County. Westbound 64, the only delays you're going to have is just a slowdown from Lake St. Louis Boulevard to 70. So there are better options than 364 currently. South 170 bogs down Brentwood to 64. Eastbound 64 slow from 170 to Big Bend in the city. Westbound 64 is still slow. The Science Center out to Clayton Skinker. Eastbound 70 Grand to Tucker. There's still some heavy traffic there, but it's not a jam. There's still delays. Southbound 255 midway down from 162 to Horseshoe Lake Road due to roadwork in the right lanes there. 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
1: It's Redbird Rush Hour here on KMOX. Bernie Miklas, Matt Pauly, Kevin Wheeler with you here. Anything we haven't brought up yet that you guys have been wanting to talk about today specifically, just coming out of the season and all that. You know, obviously, the Heim Bloom had his press conference today. Matt's going to be playing a lot of those clips and kind of talking about all of the things that are in there. So that'll be coming up during Sports Open Line, which is why we're not playing the clips now, in case anybody's curious, because we're going
2: to
1: be
2: but
1: doing
2: can that. Could I ask Matt just to give us, you know, a very capsule like rundown of like what you thought were the most important things that'll give you a chance to tease to Sports Open Line as well.
0: Yeah.
2: What hit you?
0: I think the biggest like all around point that Heim made was this was a good season moving forward, and you're starting to see the future core of the team coming into focus. But at the same time, they did not reach expectations, and there is a ton of work still to do, so they cannot overreact to the season that they just had, that they need to continue to stay the course and continue to add talent to the organization. But at the same time, he did not say that this is going to be a team. He made it very clear that it's a different offseason coming up, where last year was an offseason where your best players, your most well-established players, were coming up on the end of their time, so you had to trade them away to, you know, infuse talent. That dynamic doesn't really exist now, so they don't want to forget about the future, but I get the sense that they are more willing to be a little bit active in free agency, especially if it's something that is not going to hinder them in some way. But he made it very clear. He's like, if we went all in to like try to win a World Series, you're probably getting further away from winning the World Series.
1: Yeah. That's a good way to put it. I'm curious if you guys think that there may be some really interesting opportunities this particular offseason because of the lockout, where you may get to a situation, the lockout ends, and everybody's got to get somewhere to spring, and there'd be a bunch of guys needing to sign. Could be a bullpen arm or two in that, maybe a starting pitcher that's kind of sitting there, a veteran guy that may not get the multi-year deal because of all of this nonsense. I think it'd be cool for them to be opportunistic. It seems like that's what he was hinting at. Like, opportunistic would be a way to look at it.
0: Yeah, I think so. And that's going to be a tough thing for him to kind of, you know, negotiate between, like, not overreacting to last season, but reacting to last season all at the same time.
2: And that's what Will Leach and I recorded Seeing Red today, and we were talking about that. I think we have reasonable expectations. We expect them to use that word again. We expect Heim Bloom to be opportunistic. I think he's obligated to be opportunistic because no one's saying that you have to go all in and you have to make all these blockbuster trades, and then, you know, you're already trading some of your best prospects. There's just no need for any of that stuff. But it's funny because I was looking at X and just seeing what some of the reporters who were there, you know, they were relaying some of the thing. And of course, the thing that comes up right away, all they're saying is they're going to be cheap again. They're not going to spend money. What is it where I call them one issue voters. That's the only thing they ever want to talk about. They don't look at the number two farm system. They don't look at the A+ grade for their prospects. They had a look at the 21 prospects that they acquired in trades over the last 14 months. They don't talk about seeing where you can look at in the minor leagues and very much lay out guys that are going to be in your rotation, your bullpen, your lineup. All they care about is payroll, payroll, payroll, payroll, payroll, payroll, payroll. You know, it's like, can we just shut up about payroll? This is not the time to be worrying about the Cardinals' payroll, okay? Especially, it's funny this year where you see all of these small market teams in the playoffs who don't throw money away on players because they're draft smart. They are smart. They develop smartly. The best thing you can do in baseball is develop your own players. Yes. And then on top of it, you go out and get help. They're not at that stage yet. Okay. So stop with the payroll obsession about everything the time.
1: Yeah. I'll just quote Al Davis. Just win, baby.
0: Yeah.
1: I don't care what your payroll is. Cleveland's got the last payroll, the 30th payroll in Major League Baseball. They're in the playoffs. It's their third straight year winning the division. They're in the playoffs every year. The White Sox are 26th in payroll. Tampa's 23rd. You know, Milwaukee is 19th. I don't care what they spend. Just tell me how good you are.
0: Yeah, and it's interesting because, and I think this is a vocal minority, not a majority of folks, but I do, I do bring it up to people sometimes because they want the Cardinals to be the Brewers. They want the Cardinals to be the Rays. They want the Cardinals to be the Guardians. But then in the same sentence, they just kill the DeWitts for not spending more money. And I do think payroll is going to go back up at some point.
1: Of course it is. And if it you're going to have to keep these guys.
0: If it doesn't, I think all three of us will be right there to bring that up. Hey, this was the moment to bring up payroll, and they're not doing it. We'll be there to mention that. But it's, I think everybody out there would trade with some of these other teams that even spend less money to get the results that they are getting.
2: Yeah, I don't get it. Payroll will be very important in the future.
1: Yes,
2: and Bill DeWitt Jr. himself told me the one difference between he very much. As he should. He very much admires the Milwaukee model, the Tampa Bay model, the Cleveland model. He specifically mentioned Tampa Bay and Cleveland. But he said, hey, but the difference is we're going to spend money when we think we're getting close. We think we can contend. We'll go out and get what we need because we've always done that. And that's why I laugh at all these payroll obsessives. If you retrace Bill DeWitt Jr., going all the way back from the beginning, and you even trace them all the way through the Goldschmidt trade, the Arenado trade, they have always gone out and they have aimed high and they have gone after top tier players or big ticket players, whatever you want to call them, and they've made deals. The irony, of course, is they've also thrown away a lot of money on stupid signings. And I've always said, you know, I don't need to see the Cardinals to do stupid things to impress me. I'd rather have them. The payroll obsessives, all they care about is like, just spend. I don't care what you spend it on. That's the only thing they judge it on. They don't have to be stupid to impress me. I prefer that they would be smart.
1: Amen. That's Bernie Miklas, Matt Pauly, Kevin Wheeler with you here. We got one more segment, and then Matt's got you for Sports Open Line here on your home for the Cardinals, KMOX.
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19: Well, the only highway jam we have is on westbound 364. They're still working this injury crash west of Gudermouth. The right lane's blocked, only left lane's open. It is still a solid jam at Mid Rivers on westbound 364, but westbound 70 is wide open from 270 out to Wentzville. Westbound 64 in the city, Science Center headed out through Clayton Skinker is still heavy, and there's still slow stuff west of Lake St. Louis Boulevard, but that's the worst of it there. Other than that, we just have those delays. Southbound 255 midway down from 162 through Horseshoe Lake Road due to road work going on in the right lanes there. Next up, update at 559 for the Michaels Flooring Outlet.com Traffic Center.
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1: All right, get ready to wrap up Redbird Rush Hour. Matt Pauly's got Sports Open Line coming up after this. You'll hear a lot from Heim Bloom's press conference today. In fact, it'll be the whole show, right?
0: It's the whole show. We've not booked a single guest.
1: It's all Heim.
0: Yeah. So the entire 2 hours is going to be going back through what Heim said today. I'll give my comments. It's going to be one of those open line type days, a Sports Open Line, where people can react in real time to what was said. So we're doing a full post-mortem via Heim's comments today, if that makes sense.
1: All right, we don't have that much time, but we have enough time to talk about the newest Cardinal. They claim Chase Hampton off waivers today. Now, this is not a blockbuster move by any means. When a guy's available on waivers, right, we all know that. But Chase Hampton in 2024 was a top 100 prospect near the bottom end. He was the Yankees' number 4 prospect. Last year, 2025, he was the Yankees' number 9 prospect. He got hurt during 2025, had Tommy John. This was his first year back. He pitched 17 games this year with Washington because the Yankees, I think, put him on waivers when he was out, when he was hurt. And he was terrible this year. He had an 8.18 ERA coming back from Tommy John surgery. But he's 25. He's reached mid-90s as a starter. He's got a good slider. He throws 4 or 5 pitches. This is a really interesting lottery ticket to me. Maybe it's nothing, but it's also a guy at the right age who's got a formerly high prospect profile not that long ago who could be somebody that maybe transitions to a bullpen role. Maybe he's a swing guy. But I thought that was an interesting move for them. And again, cost you nothing.
2: I think, briefly, I have great faith in Heim Bloom and his group to rehab pitchers and figure out what to do to make them better. I really, really think they have a knack for that. And this guy seems like an ideal candidate. It doesn't mean it'll happen, but he seems like an ideal candidate. And as you guys said, it's not like it costs you anything. So take a look at a guy who was a pretty highly regarded prospect not that long ago at all.
1: Yeah.
0: I'm going to be curious to see, and this is kind of connected to this. At some point, they're going to have to take some guys off the 40-man because they're going to have to, because now they were at 38, now they're to 39. Generally, every year, that, you know, that final spot just kind of rotates through. Sometimes you claim guys knowing that eventually you're going to DFA them, but you hope that, you can keep them in the organization. I don't know, but it's just that the, what's going to happen with 40-man spots this year, and Hampton certainly plays into this because he takes a spot, and also the uncertainty that goes along with if there's even going to be a Rule 5 draft this year.
1: Right.
0: I am really, really intrigued by all of that.
1: That's a good point. That's such a weird offseason, right?
0: Yeah.
1: And it actually, I'm sure this was maybe part of the planning for the timing of the Cardinals committing to this, but if you're going to do it, this is the time to be like holding back for the future because you don't even know what rules you're going to be playing under in 6 months.
2: Exactly.
0: If you have a really good feeling that there's not going to be a Rule 5 draft and you want to gamble, you cannot protect some guys, have more guys on your 40-man roster that you hold on to, and then there's no mechanism because there's no Rule 5 draft for those players to exit. Now, if they come back around and say, hey, we are going to do a quick Rule 5 as soon as we come back from the CBA, then you might be completely messed over on that. But 5 years ago, there was no Rule 5 draft. Hmm.
1: Well, the team and the owners will know that.
0: Will they?
1: They'll have an idea of what they're going to ask for and what they'll execute, yeah.
0: I don't know.
1: Fascinating, though.
0: Yeah.
1: This offseason, we're going to have a lot to talk about. We're going to have a lot of layers to dig through.
2: Oh, man. I tell you what, though. I can't. I've said this on every show. It's true. I'm going to be a bad guest because I have no interest talking about CBA stuff.
1: Oh, I get it. Yeah, I get it.
2: No, I mean, I just don't care. They'll get it done.
1: Tell me when you figure it out, right?
2: They get it. I just don't, you know, everyone going nuts, jumping through hoops, trying to climb walls, everyone throwing themselves off buildings every time either the major league negotiator or the player social negotiator say something nasty. You know, people are like hurtling themselves off bridges. Just calm down.
1: Good way
2: they'll get something done. They always do. I just hope they do it sooner than later. What else is there to say other than that?
1: Right now, nothing.
2: Right.
1: All right, boys, have a good week. We'll do this again on Friday. Bernie Miklas, Matt Pauly, Kevin Wheeler signing off. Sports Open Line next on KMOX.
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19: Well, the only trouble spot we have is westbound 364 west of Goodham. There's still that crash in the right lane. Traffic's jammed at Mid Rivers. I'm Roger Brand in the Michaels Flooring Outlet.com traffic center.
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29: ABC News, I'm Brian Clark. Today marks 7 months since the U.S. attacked Iran, and President Trump still says the war will end soon, even though he rejected a proposal over the weekend to reopen the Strait of Hormuz. ABC's Andrew Dimbert has more.
30: President Trump says he expects more talks with Iran this week, but he's also leaving open the possibility that the U.S. could resume bombing. Iran's foreign minister says they are prepared for whatever outcome. Today, a U.S. official confirming 8 Marines were recently injured in an Iranian attack on a ship in the Strait of Hormuz. The official saying the injuries were not significant.
29: The president will host tech leaders at the White House tomorrow, and today Pope Leo said concerns about artificial intelligence should be taken seriously. Sources tell ABC News the FBI is operating as if every employee's personal information was compromised in a recent hack. And 5 men arrested on terror and explosive charges in England near a U.S.-controlled airbase have been released on bail. Authorities there say they're still investigating. This is ABC News. The Trump administration reduced fuel economy standards for automakers.
6: Back in 2024, the Biden administration put forward a rule that said by model year 2031, carmakers' corporate average fuel economy figure had to be just over 50 miles to the gallon. It came alongside numerous incentives designed to get more people into electric vehicles. Now, the Trump administration is revising down that standard to 34.9 mpg. The president says the move will lead to lower prices for vehicles, though critics argue Americans will end up spending more at the pump in the long run. Mike Dubusky, ABC News.
29: A federal judge declared a mistrial after a jury could not reach a verdict in the bribery case involving a Washington, D.C. council member. Federal prosecutors say Trayon White accepted cash in exchange for funneling city contracts to a business associate. He has pleaded not guilty, but prosecutors say they plan to retry White. I'm Brian Clark, ABC News.
8: At 6:02, we've got sunshine downtown at the Arch. It is 78 degrees. There's been a guilty plea in the 2024 killing of Colin Brown, the 16-year-old hockey player struck by a stray bullet on I-55. The Post-Dispatch reports that Donovan Bauckham pleaded guilty today to second-degree murder and agreed to testify against the three others charged in the case. Brown was heading home to O'Fallon, Illinois from a hockey game with his father when he was hit. Investigators later tied the shooting to a drug trafficking ring. Bauckham's plea reduced his charge from first-degree murder. He'll be sentenced in March. One co-defendant is scheduled for trial on October 19th. In the midst of their budget shortfall, St. Louis County is pushing the onus and the costs of repairing their roads onto the municipalities that those roads pass through.
9: A letter from County Executive Sam Page, shared by St. Ann Mayor Amy Pelker on Facebook, says Page is presenting the option to the council of returning responsibility of maintaining over 80 county roads to various cities. Mayor Pelker says they only have a small stretch of Cypress Road that passes through St. Anne and shares the estimated cost if they had to fully repair it.
11: I'm going to guess maybe that small section, if we ever had to fix it, would cost, in this phase, numbers, maybe $300,000.
9: Kirkwood Mayor Liz Gibbons says they would have a hard time maintaining their county roads.
12: I can't see how we can. I mean, both of the two county roads that that the county has in Kirkwood are long, big road.
9: Sean Malone, KMOX News.
8: What's next for Andrew Bailey now that he's leaving Washington, D.C. to return to Missouri? We're hearing from him. The big question is whether he'll seek political office again. Bailey served as Missouri's attorney general before spending the last year as a top official at the FBI. He's stepping down from the bureau to return to his family in Herman. Bailey was asked by Mark Reardon on 97.1 whether he plans to challenge one of the Republican statewide incumbents in a primary. He responds he's focused on his final week on the federal payroll, but is shaping things up back in Missouri.
13: Yeah, look, I mean, there's going to be plenty to talk about when I get home, and would love to sit down and have that conversation and talk about what the future might hold and what's going on presently, because I see a lot of unique dynamics at play in the state of Missouri and kind of what I see going on in the conservative movement emanating from Jeff City.
14: Across the country, we've deployed radar, radios, voice switches, surface awareness systems. We're transitioning from old copper wires to fiber.
8: That's Transportation Secretary Sean Duffy with Missouri U.S. Senator Eric Schmidt touting upgrades for air traffic controllers, including here.
14: Last week, as part of this modernization effort, we announced a new program called SMART that's going to help us better manage weather and help better manage our flights, giving different tools to be predictive in what we not just see at this moment, but what we see in the future.
8: Duffy's asking for $30 billion for the upgrades. And just like that, the 80-year-old Chester Bridge has come down. A crowd gathered in lawn chairs and looked on. Built in 1942, the bridge connected Perryville, Missouri with Chester, Illinois. The replacement bridge is the new Don Welch Memorial Bridge, which opened in July, better equipped to handle heavier traffic and wider loads. According to MoDOT Barge, traffic on the Mississippi could be stopped for up to 48 hours to clean up the pieces of the bridge deck that fell into the river. The St. Charles County Council votes tonight on exploring selling the naming rights to Family Arena. St. Charles County Executive Steve Ellman says they've had informal conversations with companies in the past, but
23: when we actually sat down and spoke with them, they were not interested in, you know, paying the kind of money we think something like this would deserve to draw.
8: If approved, the county would enter into a contract with the firm to explore how the arena could make the most of a naming rights sponsor and to find one. They'll only pay the $500,000 contract out if the county enters into a contract with a sponsor that this consulting firm might find. Let's find out where the problems are on your commute. Here is Roger Brand.
19: Well, we only had one problem spot, Michael, and they just cleared it about 3 minutes ago. That crash westbound 364 west of Gudermouth, just one vehicle left on the shoulder. Both lanes are open. There's still a jam from Mid-Rivers pretty much all the way through there. So Mid-Rivers, midway to K, still bumper to bumper, but hopefully it'll thin out pretty quickly. Other than that, westbound 64, barely a slowdown at Clayton Skinker in the city. It's just kind of slow at Prospect. And southbound 255, looks like it's thinned out completely through Horseshoe Lake Road. The rest of these interstates look great so far to wrap it up on this Monday night. I'm Roger Brand in the Michael's Flooring Outlet. Traffic Center.
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3: A quiet weather pattern until we get to the end of the week. We're also going to be seeing increasing temperatures over the next couple of days, but it's nice out there for evening plans. Clear skies overnight, 59. On Tuesday, sunny. It's warmer in the afternoon. The morning's fine. 83 for the high. That's still nothing weird. Plus, the humidity stays low on Tuesday. Tuesday night, partly cloudy, 68. Wednesday, a mix of clouds and sunshine. Maybe a spot shower. It will be more humid come Wednesday afternoon. And temperatures almost hot, 89 degrees. Spotty showers Wednesday night. Thursday, clouds and a few showers, 86. Cooler with periods of rain in play Thursday night, Friday, and into Saturday. From the Saliga, he

0: How We Made Your Mother is a rewatch podcast that looks back episode by episode at the hit TV show How I Met Your Mother. It's hosted by me, Josh Radner, along with series co-creator Craig Thomas.
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2: That we potentially do. Chaim Bloom talked for a while today. Chaim talked for about 40 minutes to the media in an end of season press conference. And almost every like major storyline narrative about the Cardinals was touched on while Chaim spoke to the media. So here's what I am going to do today. I am going to basically spend the entire 2 hours going through what Chaim had to say and giving my reaction to it and taking your reaction to it. Sometimes people say to me, hey, Matt, the name of the show is Sports Open Line. Gotta get those lines open. Okay, well, today's the day. Not that we don't. I think we're pretty good at taking phone calls and text messages and tweets and all of that. But especially today, this is your opportunity to chime in. So this is going to be, I think, as conversational of a Sports Open Line as we have ever done. So the plan for the 2 hours is we're going to go through what Chaim had to say today. I'm going to give my comments on it, and we are going to welcome your comments as well. I would say this, I would encourage you to call if you'd like to call, want to talk to folks. This is a chance for you to chime in. 314-436-7900, 314-436-7900. My only request to you today is, and this is always a request, but it's probably more so true today than just about any other, just because of what we are doing. My request to you is, if you do call in to talk about reaction to what we're playing. If you've got kind of just out of thin air questions, we'll have plenty of time to get to all of that stuff here in the days and weeks of the off season. Today is very much a day where we are going to try to, you know, lock in on what Chaim had to say and react to that. But if you want, if you've got reactions to it, I think I will. In fact, Aaron already comes in who, you know, has heard or seen, some of what Chaim had to say. Says Chaim had a lot of word salad today. I wanted more to the point. I think I would push back on that a little bit. Although, Aaron, I think I understand why you said that. I think Chaim is really, really good at fully explaining with a lot of transparency, kind of all areas of a decision, of a part of the team. And I think I can understand why somebody might say that's word salad because there's so much in it. I think, again, I don't think it's a bad thing, but people can rule. Look, we're all going to be listening to this stuff together, right? And everybody's going to have the opportunity to give their thoughts on what was said. So that's going to be the 2 hours. We don't have a single guest locked in today. I've been doing this show since 2023, right? 2022. The pool all's here. I came in the All-Star break of 2022. So I've been doing this on this show for 4 years. I don't think we've ever had a 2-hour show where I didn't have a single guest. So it's a little bit different than what we've done before, but it should be, I think it'll be good. So hopefully you enjoy it. And this is going to be one of the few places where you're going to be able to like literally hear. This is one of the benefits of having a 2-hour sports talk show here where we can like just do a full dissection of the 2026 Cardinals. Season came to an end yesterday. We are officially into the off season, and this is a good way to kind of start that narrative. And I also think that it kind of gives everybody a good starting spot for the off season. And because I can tell you now, and I'm not trying, I'll shut up in a second. We'll start actually playing stuff from on. Something I do a lot is I will cite something that is said by Chaim or by Ali or whatever else. And you'll hear me cite it multiple times. Like how many times in the last 9 months did you hear me talk about the fact that Chaim had said in his press conference last year that, you know, when they have two roads in front of them and one to, you know, that benefits the short term and one that benefits the long term, they are going to go with the long term option. I quote,

0: quoted that, or I paraphrased that a million times over the last 9 months, and I'm well aware of that. So now that we get to this point that the season is over, and now kind of the new narratives start to come out about what 2027 and beyond is going to look like, and even the accomplishments of 2026, now that all that is happening, we're going to have new talking, not talking points, the wrong word. They're talking, like, we're going to have, it's different now. I guess that's where I'm trying to get to. They are evaluating in a different way. 2026 happened. So now you have the experiences of 2026, the results of 2026, and you change a little bit. There might be a tweak in a direction that you go. All right, enough of me talking, right? That's what everybody's saying. Enough. Come on, Paulie, get to what was said. So let's roll through. We got a lot. Honestly, we have 2 hours here. Now an hour and 45 minutes. I don't know if we're going to get to everything that Haim said today. So we might even continue this into tomorrow's program as well. So let's just start with a very general thing from Haim. He opened up his presser today, really talking about, as he reflects on the 2026 season, it very much starts with gratitude.
1: I want to start with a thank you to three groups. The first is to our players. In spring training, we asked our players to see this season as a chance to write their own chapter in the history of this amazing organization. And not just this season, but everything that's to come. And to set their own standard, one that they defined. Not anyone else, inside or outside of these walls. That work is not even close to done. But they showed by how they went about their business each day that they understood the assignment. We asked them to have each other's backs and to compete relentlessly. And even on the days when it wasn't pretty, they did that. They are building something in that clubhouse that can be special. The second is to everybody in this organization, from ownership to my baseball operations teammates, to our business side, to our game day workers. I've said before, I think I said it last year, I think I said it the year before, the work ethic, the care factor here are both incredible. That held true in 2026. It's not easy for a whole organization to move fast and move together at the same time. We have plenty of work to do there too. But each day it feels like we're getting a little bit closer to that goal. So I'm grateful for the enthusiasm and the support. And last, I want to thank our fans. Not just for the welcome that I've gotten this year, but for the way I saw you embrace this young group from opening day on. And for how closely you pay attention to every detail of this, how you hold me and Ollie and all of us accountable to the highest standard. All this group's accomplishments are still yet to come. And there's already so much energy. And I know this place is going to be electric when we really earn it.
0: That's interesting that he finished at the end saying, the group's accomplishments are yet to come. We can look at the moments that this team had and the positive steps forward. But just because you take positive steps forward doesn't mean it's truly that accomplishment yet. And I think there were things that were accomplished this year for sure. And you look at a season that Alec Burleson had, and we'll talk more about him coming up later on. But there were definitely accomplishments. But from a team-wide accomplishments of the organization, they're still on a path to get there. So to get to where they're at right now, there had to be things that got figured out during the season. And we talked about that a lot during the year, about, you know, it wasn't so much a runway season like it was the year before, but there were still things that they wanted to accomplish. So what did get kind of marked off, if you want to see, from that preseason checklist?
1: Well, I don't know if anybody has 77 wins on their preseason checklist. You know, you always want to win every game you play. I am proud of a lot of the progress some players made. I don't know if it's realistic to expect that you can get everybody as far down the road to their ceiling as you'd like to. There are certainly some that we didn't. I think we were able, you know, with some of the things we're trying to do on the acquisition side, to get better at finding talent, finding nice pieces for a roster. I think we had a couple wins there, but I think there's more in us. I would have liked to have been able to do more there from the outside. And so that's something we're going to keep working on and keep looking to get better at.
0: He's, again, 77 wins, a fourth place finish. You can acknowledge the good things that happened in the season, but if you're trying to lift that up as being part of the end goal, that's not what it's about. And there's much higher aspirations for Cardinals baseball. And I think I'm and everybody understands that. Text message from the 636 says, I truly appreciate how sincere Heimblum sounds. I'm 39 and have grown up with winning Cardinals baseball. I feel something great brewing. Just, I'm not going to tell you that I'm Bloom's best friend. I mean, we have a professional relationship, and that's the extent of it. But all I can say is from my interactions with him, I think that what you hear from him in terms of the sincerity and how genuine he sounds, I think that's real. I don't think that's an act. I don't think he's just doing that to sound good in a soundbite. I do think that's who he actually is. Let's take a break. We're going to come back. This is what we're going to keep doing. Lots from Heimblum, lots of reaction to what he had to say. We'll continue that on in just a moment. You are locked into a Graybar Sports Open Line on KMOX.
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5: Back out on the Gray Bar Sports Open Line on KMOX. My name is Matt Pauly, taking you till 8 o'clock tonight. You're going to get the same kind of disclaimer slash just explanation every time we come out of break. This program today, it is a full 2 hours of going back through what Chaim Bloom had to say today to the assembled media, talking through the 2026, the 2027 Cardinals, what to expect, and just where the organization is at. And we're gonna go through with what he had to say, and I'll chime in again if you want to comment on anything that's said, any of the main talking points. We welcome in your text messages and your phone calls, 314-436-7900, 314-436-7900. You can also tweet at me, at Matt Pauly on air. For those of you who are watching on the video stream, feel free to leave a comment. We'll get to some of those as we go along as well. All right, let's jump back in to what Bloom had to say. He did acknowledge that after the season this year, where there obviously were some successes, that it does feel like the team is closer to being where they want to be, but that doesn't mean that they're close, and that doesn't mean that there is still not a whole lot of work to do.
6: I think it was in this room at some point within the last year, I was asked, you know, I'd said explicitly that we were placing long-term success ahead of short-term gratification right now. And so I was asked what would make this year a success. And as I recall, I think my answer was something along the lines of that regardless of our win total, I wanted us to be able to sit here and to be able to say that the core of the consistent contender that we're aiming to build was more in view. And that with that, our forward progress was clear. And I do think that's the case. At the big league level, we can look at a lot, if not most positions on the diamond, and feel that we have someone who is or has a real chance to be a legitimate everyday player. And on the pitching side, we can point to both starters and relievers who establish themselves as capable major leaguers. The talent level in our farm system has grown. And we saw a lot of those talented players make progress in a lot of different ways. Found a lot of different ways to help them. Our processes throughout this organization continue to get more robust. So there are a lot of good things happening right now that I'm proud of. And we can be proud of those things, and we should. And we could still say out loud that we are not where we want to be yet.
5: And that is a theme. That is something that we're going to continue to come back to many times here during the course of this two-hour program, that they're still not where they want to be. There's still a lot of work to do, but at the same time, it's pretty clear that there's a lot of enthusiasm to continue that work.
6: You heard me say last year that when we are at our best, this organization sets a standard for the rest of baseball. I can't say that we've done that. Standing sure as hell don't say that we've done that. Maybe we did it in one way. Thank you, Tarps Off crew. You guys are amazing. But what that means is we need to challenge ourselves more. This is a dangerous time, especially during the summer when we were playing well. I heard plenty of comments about how we were back on track, or maybe ahead of schedule. We may have exceeded some other people's expectations, but in my view, there's nothing that happened this year that should tempt us to lose focus on our goals. We need to keep building and to do it the right way without shortcuts. We're aiming to compete for division titles and contend for championships year in and year out. And to do that, we need to maintain discipline and urgency. We need to challenge and push ourselves every day to get better and not settle for 1 year's worth of growth. That's what it will continue to take to get where we want to go, and so that's what we will do. Now, what that long-term focus means this offseason may look different. We are not in the position we were last year, where many of our best players were also the ones under control for the shortest amount of time. We made the hard decisions over and over again during the past year to part with those players in order to fortify our talent for the long haul. We hope to reap the benefits of that for many years to come. Now we can more easily see a core that has a chance to be together for a while. And so while we need to add intelligently to and around it, and we also need to continue to integrate the next wave of young talent to this team. And we can also see a culture starting to grow within that group, a sense of ownership over what this can be, a relentlessness, a determination to set their own very high standard. And so we need to make sure we're doing everything we can to help that grow and help that flourish. I happened to hear in a conversation early this season between our mental performance coach and one of our big league players, this sentence: there are no answers, there is only the work. I think that's a good thing to keep in mind as we go forward. Progress is not guaranteed. This zero-sum competition is always moving. This game does not give you many answers, but you have a chance to do some cool things if you stay focused on the work. You can bet we're going to do that this winter and into 2027.
5: So there you go. He said a lot right there, just talking about the work that they need to do. And he called this a dangerous time because he made it very clear that there is still, just because they took steps forward this year, you don't just sit on that and all of a sudden think that the job is done. The job is continuing. And I do think there are some fans out there that hear that and are concerned that means 2027 is going to be another year like 2026, where all the focus is on the future. I don't think it's, I still think the focus is on the future. I'm not going to try to like sugarcoat that. I don't think they've gotten to a point yet where they can completely say that these short-term things are more important than long-term things. I think they're still in a long-term growth spot, but the expectations for 2027, I think that's an important part of what was said today. And he was asked very directly if he feels like the 2027 Cardinals will be contenders.
6: Well, like I said, I think we're further along that path than we were a year ago, but in my opinion, we still have a heck of a lot of work to do. And like I said, we need to stay disciplined in going after that work the right way and just making sure that everything we do is in service of getting to where we want to go. My belief, and I've said it a bunch, is that when you do that, you actually have a chance for things to come quicker. It's when you start chasing after things in the name of contention that actually don't fit and don't make sense within the context of trying to build like a consistent contender. That's when you can actually get off track and not, and you know, it's kind of a devil's bargain that you might not even get what you did it for. So, you know, can we contend? Look, we spent a good portion of this summer, even with our sights set about as firmly on the future as you could, spent a good portion of this summer solidly contending. Obviously, you know, subsequently ran out of gas. But, you know, I think of course we can. We're just not going to sacrifice what we're working so hard to build to try to chase that in ways that I don't think the game rewards. But absolutely, is it there? Yeah, and you saw it this year that there are a lot of ways in which you could imagine not that many things going differently that would allow this club to take steps forward into contention. We're just not going to sell out the things that we are going for to try to chase that.
5: So they do feel like that they are a team that can contend. He made the point that we've made over and over. Not that many things would have had to be different this year for maybe the end of the season to look a little bit different. So for the focus for 2027, are they shifting more to short term, or is it still about being focused on that long term?
6: Yeah, I think it's a fair question. I mean, I tried to touch on it a little bit in just what I said to start this off, that, you know, we want to make sure we're never doing anything that takes us away from those goals. Now, I will say, I think you zoom out over the past couple decades, you know, the last few years notwithstanding, I think I would have, as someone who's in baseball, pointed to the Cardinals as a team that did a really good job of of making sure that they were doing some things to set themselves up short term while never derailing themselves long term. So there is a balance with that that does shift a little bit. You know, how do you know if you're there? Like, I don't think it's binary that you're either there or not there. There's a lot of things, some subjective, some objective, that you can use to try to assess where you are. But, you know, really, if you look at it and say our goal is always to win the World Series, or our big picture goal is to win the World Series, one of the best ways to do that is to just try to position yourself for a lot of success over time. There is always an urgency towards that. It's just how we express that urgency. And what does that mean for the roster? I think right now, like I said, last winter, the long-term focus, just because of the nature of our roster, was probably going to mean a lot of subtracting of some of our more established players and to go find more young talent. Now, we're still always looking for young talent. I'd never take anything off the board in terms of what we might do, because I think you have to be ready. You have to be nimble. There's that quote about, like, plans are worthless, but planning is everything. I think there's some truth to that, where you can't always you can't be too stubborn to, you know, the plan is A, then B, then C, because circumstances change, but you have to know what your objectives are and how you might navigate different situations. You know, we're not in that situation right now. We do have, our roster is just, you know, I think more flexible and more controllable. So, you know, that it's less likely that the way we express that long-term focus of being a consistent contender is through a ton of subtraction. It's just really always about keeping that goal in mind, what's going to put us in the best position to win and be able to keep winning, and just try to hold every possible opportunity up against that yardstick and just do the best we can, staying grounded in some objective things as well to measure that.
5: We are listening into what Chaim Bloom had to say today, the Cardinals president of baseball operations, an end of season press conference. Larry sends in a message, says the Cards are in great hands. Aaron says, I'm glad he knows he needs to keep going. And I think that if there was a single biggest theme from today's press conference, I would say the acknowledgement that it was a nice season and some nice things happened, but they're nowhere near getting where they want to get to. We've got a lot more from Chaim Bloom coming up. Don't go anywhere. You are locked in to a Graybar Sports Open Line on KMOX.
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5: Welcome back in. It's the Graybar Sports Open Line on KMOX. Our entire show today is going back through what Cardinals President of Baseball Operations Chaim Bloom said to the media today in the annual end-of-season press conference and kind of giving some thoughts. And if you want to chime in on anything you hear, this is a day where it's more of a reaction than anything else. So just we're asking that if you do call in, if you do send in messages, just do so in a way that's reacting to what's being said, and we'll just keep that conversation going. Got a message on the stream saying, I love that he mentioned the big picture goal is winning the World Series, and one way to do that is to position yourself for a lot of success over time. Yeah, that's the key here. That's the key here. And we're not crowning them anything yet, and it's still got to work. Like, that's the, I think people who push back on me sometimes think that I'm jumping to the conclusion that this for sure is going to work. I think it's going to be, so I think that's why people hear that from me. But I can acknowledge the fact that this is a really hard industry. Major League Baseball is hard, and there's a lot of really talented people working in the types of jobs that Chaim Bloom has, and everybody's trying to beat everybody else. I think he's very good. I think he's special. I think he's somebody that can bring in a new era of Cardinals baseball. But there's no guarantees yet. There's no guarantees. So let me just acknowledge that right here. There's nothing that's guaranteed. And we got a message from Aaron who says, you know, if the Cardinals finish below 500 and miss the playoffs for a fifth season, where is the pressure going to be on Chaim Bloom? And I can't specifically speak to next season and the dynamics of next season. Let's see what's going to happen. But at some point in time, and I think it's a lot sooner than later. You know, I don't want to be painted into the corner when talking specifically about 2027, because I don't know what the plan is going to be. But at some point, and it might be in 2027, just in terms of, I think it's fair to say, based off what they did this year, that this should be a team that can compete for a playoff spot next year? I don't know if they're going to be ready to compete for a division, but can they compete to be above 500? Can they be built to be above 500? Can they be built to get to the postseason as that next step in what is a rebuild? I think that's fair. But more than anything else, I think we all need to look at it and say, okay, are they actually making legitimate steps forward? This was a step forward year this past year. And the step forward had nothing to do with wins and losses. The step forward had to do with the individual development, and the step forward had to do with players who are going to be in the core moving forward really emerging. And that's what we saw this year. So can we talk about expectations for 2027? I think we can. And he did do that a little bit. And I think in some ways he was saying, when you're looking at the expectations, you don't want to set them too high, don't want to make them something that's not attainable. But at the same time, you go into the year having very high standards of yourself.
6: Yeah, I hope so. I mean, obviously, there's no guarantee it will go that way. I don't think we're at the point yet where to say, hey, like, we should set that yardstick as like everything we should be doing is to try to win the 2027 World Series, damn the torpedoes. Like I just think that would probably honestly push us further away from what we're trying to do, given where we sit now. Are we going to take the field wanting to win the 2027 World Series? You bet. We just have to make sure we're going about that in a way that's consistent with that bigger goal of making sure we can sustain success. I understand what you're asking. And, you know, I don't think we want this to be something where, you know, these guys show up every day, you know, they're going to show up every day looking to win. And I don't think we want to hold that yardstick out forever that it's not about today. That's not really how we're going about this. It's really just a question of what are the things we can do to push ourselves forward towards that. You know, I think it's harder to be more specific except to say that, yes, I do expect that. The more established this group gets, the more we're able to successfully integrate young players to where now you can start using resources, whether that be, you know, prospects from within your own system, whether that's money, where you can look at deploying those resources in a way that's realistic and smart, and that actually pushes you towards a team that you can say, we don't have to hope and wish to contend for this division, but you can see it there. That really rests on how far we can get this core. And how robust we can make it, how much production we can get this core to where those things that we can intelligently do around it have us positioned to be a legitimate contender.
5: And development is not always linear. I think that's why, you know, there's going to be people out there who hear that and I think are going to say, well, why won't he give a timeline? Why won't he say the goal is to win the World Series by 2028 or 2029 or win the division by... I think it's because you have to watch and see what these players turn into. Let's use Jordan Walker as an example. It took three plus years for Walker to get to the point that he was at this year. Now, if this is just who Jordan Walker is moving forward, if Jordan Walker is a middle of the order, 800 plus OPS, 30 plus home run guy, and I know he hit 29 this year, but you get the point I'm making. If this is who he is every year, then it was worth it to keep him in the organization. Like all the people out there that wanted him traded, wanted him released, wanted him DFA'd, wanted him gone. And there was a lot of that out there. I think even those people can say, okay, the organization made the right decision by keeping him around. That's just based off the year he had. And now, if he continues to have more years like that moving forward, then it was worth every single minute of those 3-4 years to get him to that point of being an all-star caliber player. So you don't know how long it's going to take for guys, but as more and more talent continues to get there and then they continue to develop, that's when you start to put into focus when this team can start winning at a higher level. And again, there's different dominoes that come down. I think the next domino is being an above 500 team, being a team that makes it to the postseason. But not long after that, that next domino is being a division winning team and being a team that can go make a run in the playoffs. Now, is that next year? For people who think it could be, that would be connected to maybe adding to the roster. Is that something this team is going to do?
6: You know, I think as we sit here today, not having really fleshed out offseason plans, you know, I don't want to hint at anything or appear to be hinting at anything because I just don't think we're there yet. I think it certainly can be. I think the thing you have to make sure when you're doing that, especially in the stage we're in, is that the arc of the contributions you expect from any player you might go out and get, you know, fits, you know, where we think we're at with our core. You know, obviously a lot of times in those types of investments, you're expecting the bulk of the value up front and maybe less as time goes on. And something like that obviously does not fit us as well because we want to make sure we can sustain this for many years. But should definitely be and will be on the board for us, I think, subject to just us figuring out a lot of things about our offseason planning.
5: Continuing to listen in to Cardinals President of Baseball Operations, Heim Bloom. Again, he spoke to the media earlier today. We'll take a break. We'll come back. We'll do a little bit more of that. And then the entire 7 o'clock hour is going to be more of this. We are going to get into some more specific things in terms of players and positions. That's all going to be coming up. Don't go anywhere. You are locked into a Graybar Sports Open Line on KMOX.
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5: All right, back at it. We are continuing to listen in to Cardinals President of Baseball Operations, Chaim Bloom. He had a press conference today talking through a lot of stuff. Only have a couple minutes left in this final segment of the hour. He talked about Jordan Walker and Alec Burleson. And we've mentioned both those guys. They were the guys who drove the bus this year offensively, especially in terms of driving in runs. Is what they did this year over a full season sustainable as their careers continue?
6: Yeah, those both those guys had such impressive years. I mean, with Jordan, it almost got lost in the shuffle because he just burst on the scene so much early. And then obviously all the hoopla around the home run derby, which was amazing to watch. But you zoom out and look at this year that he had and look at where we were a year ago. And even a week before we broke from camp with questions about, hey, should this guy even be here? And, you know, I think at times, you know, my hope is that just having kind of ridden that Bronco the whole year, and you get off to that start, and now in some ways, you're trying to hang on to that, right, as you go through the year. And to get to the end of it and be able to look back and say that, you know, beyond any shadow of a doubt, that was an incredibly successful year. Now, how can we take that going forward, make it the standard, build on it and raise it? But just be able to appreciate that. You know, I think his mindset is to a place where having gotten to the end of this, you know, he's ready to take that deep breath. And we saw progress during the year where he was able, even when things got off track, you know, at different points throughout the year, to find ways to get back to that new baseline. And I think this offseason is going to give him a chance to cement that and hopefully just keep building on it and move forward. And Burley, wow, the consistency is just awesome. And that's one of the highest compliments you can give anybody in this game. And you look at a lot of players in our lineup that may have had slumps at points, and I'm sure you could find little samples where he did too, but it just seemed like there was never a point in the season where you didn't want him up. With guys on, you didn't want him up in a big spot. And just being up close to him, seeing the way he goes about his business, how he operates each day, how he prepares, how he sees the game. He's a really smart baseball player. It was pretty cool and not an accident that what happened. And, you know, when you're talking about the names, you see him compared to this franchise has been around a long time, and not many guys have done what he just did. And it's just a credit to the work that he puts in.
5: That is Chaim Bloom, Cardinals President of Baseball Operations, in hour number two. We'll talk a little bit about the impact the lockout could have on the Cardinals. We'll talk about some individual positions. What are they going to do at third base? What's the thought process there? Some players that had some really, really good minor league seasons, when we might see them in the big leagues. That's all part of what we're going to talk about in hour number two of the program. It's the Graybar Sports Open Line on KMOX.
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8: Venture capitalists are locked in on AI. UK financial firm HSBC reports that AI and machine learning made up 77% of global venture deal value during the first half of 2026, up from 30% in 2023. HSBC says that VC capital is increasingly flowing into a smaller number of much larger AI rounds. I'm Jason Brooks.
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17: ABC News. I'm Stephanie Officer. Over the weekend, President Trump rejected a proposal from Iran that would reopen the Strait of Hormuz. Oil is still high today and the markets are in the red. There are also no plans for Iran and the U.S. to negotiate, although Trump keeps claiming the Iranians want to strike a deal. ABC News contributor Mick Mulroy weighs in on whether the president is contemplating more escalation or a renewed negotiation.
19: It's either or. It could be both. He could be looking at potentially a major military escalation to bring this war to an end. We'll have to see, of course. But right now, Iran thinks it has leverage because of the midterm elections. The day after the midterm elections, that leverage goes away.
17: Kentucky State Police say 39-year-old trooper Hayden Phillips was killed patrolling I-65 following a trooper-involved shooting this afternoon. Authorities have not yet released the exact details of what occurred, but did say they now have a suspect in custody, and they've canceled the earlier blue alert. This is ABC News. There are just 36 days until the November midterm election, one race being closely watched, the Texas Senate seat.
20: Democrat James Tallarico and Republican Ken Paxton are still polling within the margin of error. And the GOP is expected to spend up to $200 million between now and November 3rd. Paxton's strategy?
26: Just trying to reach those voters who, if they do come out to vote, are going to vote Republican.
20: But if they stay home, says St. Edward's University political science professor Brian Smith.
26: That's a vote for the Democrats.
20: The Texas Tribune says that Tallarico campaign has outfundraised the Paxton camp, but has still been outspent by the GOP candidate. Jim Ryan, ABC News in Dallas-Fort Worth.
0: NVIDIA has unveiled a new security platform designed to prevent AI agents from going rogue. They say its OpenShell platform could have prevented a recent hack into Hugging Face. The New York Giants have acquired quarterback J.J. McCarthy from the Minnesota Vikings for a 2027 fifth-round pick. Comes after Jackson Dart had surgery on his left knee. I'm Stephanie Officer, ABC News.
2: At 7:02, it's a clear sky downtown at the Arch. Right now, 74 degrees. With the Cardinals wrapping up a 77-win season, front office attention turns to securing the core for the future. President of Baseball Operations, Chaim Bloom, says locking up key young players to multi-year extensions remains on the table this offseason.
6: That can certainly